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1: Joe's Landscaping, this is Joe.
2: I'd like an estimate to install a sprinkler system in the forest.
1: Okay, your property's on forest land?
2: Oh, no, it is the forest.
1: I don't follow.
2: Well, I'm calling around for estimates to install sprinklers throughout our forests.
1: What?
2: Let me explain. We're a grassroots group looking for funding to combat people's recklessness with fire in the forest. We can't get funding if we don't have an estimate, so, you know.
1: Are you serious?
2: Yeah. We're calling it the National Sprinkler System. Isn't that great?
1: You want to know how much a sprinkler system would run you for the forest?
2: Uh-huh.
1: That doesn't even make sense, sir.
2: Oh, no. Oh, you know what? You're right. Maybe we should just map out Olympic National Forest first.
1: Is this a joke?
2: No. Imagine being able to flip a switch and put a fire out.
1: Flip a switch. You know how much land you're talking about?
2: I know. It seems big, Joe.
1: It ain't. Seems big.
2: Well, they built that pipeline thing. That's pretty big.
1: No. I'm sorry. I can't help.
2: Wait, Joe.
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4: CIN News this hour. Some of our stories include a big federal grant that will likely positively impact some black families in terms of expanding college and career support. Also, a redistricting map that some families allege is discriminatory. Also, there's bipartisan support to help protect you against illegal robocalls. But first, here's BIN News now.
5: America's marking 25 years since the September 11th terrorist attacks, the deadliest attack on U.S. soil since Pearl Harbor. Hijackers crashed two commercial jets into New York City's World Trade Center, another into the Pentagon, and a fourth plane, United Flight 93, crashed in Pennsylvania after passengers and crew fought back. Officials in the Trump administration are claiming UC Berkeley's law school favors black applicants over white and Asian applicants. In a letter to the law school's attorney, the Justice Department and Education Department alleged the institution deliberately discriminated based on race. The Supreme Court won't allow a Republican-favored Missouri congressional map for November's midterm election. The High Court granted an emergency request brought by the group People Not Politicians. Get BIN News now on demand on the iHeartRadio app. I'm Alexandria Iacomone with BIN News Now. Back to you, Mike.
4: Ohio Governor Mike DeWine is announcing that his state has been awarded a large federal grant to significantly expand college and career support for kids who need it most.
6: We will receive $50 million to expand access to college and support apprenticeships for approximately 20,000 low-income and first-generation students in the state of Ohio.
4: The $50 million funding will roll out $10 million annually over the next 5 years. Approximately 20,000 students each year will be assisted by this funding.
6: The fact is that our advisors are in high school are overworked and, frankly, don't have the time or much time to spend with each student. So, again, it's an area of work in progress, but this is going to help.
4: The program will embed career and college advisors across 130 middle and high schools across Ohio. Meanwhile, a new school map in an Ohio school district is drawing a new accusation. According to ABC6, the accusation is discrimination. Dublin is a Columbus, Ohio suburb, and some of its residents are challenging the school district's new attendance boundaries for the next school year, saying the map is discriminatory. Families with children at one of the elementary schools alleged that the district applied its criteria to preserve affluent neighborhoods. ABC6 says the Dublin City Schools District voted in June to include elementary schools in the process, as they say they determined there is uneven growth across the district. The complaint challenges the decision, alleging it was adopted in whole or in part through discrimination based on race, color, national origin, socioeconomic background, and place of residence, WSYX says. Asked if the district is being racist, a family's attorney says, as he put it, that's a bridge too far. He tells ABC6 that, however, he does believe that the impact on this decision-making does have a potentially discriminatory effect. In the Columbus district, similar redistricting patterns have been alleged by some families. This Columbus parent tells ABC6 he just wants the redistricting process to be fair and truly help the kids.
7: That's what I want to see, the right choice for all of these kids out here, because if not, it's going to be disastrous, pretty much. It's not about us, it's about the kids.
4: In the Dublin schools case, the complaint will now move through the district's formal administrative investigative process, ABC6 says. 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
9: 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Dylan Thienemann from Oregon. Brother, Big D, you are a Chicago Bear. How does it feel, man?
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11: 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Welcome to WVON.
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0: evening, Chicago. Wherever you're listening from tonight, South Side, West Side, East Side, North Side, or somewhere riding down that highway of life, welcome to CTA, Call to Action. No, I'm not talking about the trains or buses you ride, but the choices you make. Because life works a whole lot like the Chicago Transit Authority. Some days the train runs smooth. Some days it's delayed. Some days you're standing on the platform wondering if anything is ever coming at all. And sometimes you look up and realize you've been riding the wrong line for a long time. Tonight, this show is about helping you figure out where you are, what line you're riding, and what stop you need to get off on to reach the destination of peace and happiness. This is CTA, Call to Action. I'm your host, Randrea, and the next stop might be yours.
1: Hey, we're back again. Didn't think we'd make it, did you guys? Yeah, we're here, and we're here for you like we always are. And we hope you're having a wonderful night. I'm here with my number one co-host, my only co-host here tonight, which is Leonard Reese, ever present.
2: So that's why I'm number one.
1: Yes. You know, you're my favorite co-host tonight.
2: Yeah.
1: Say hello to everyone, Leonard.
2: Hello, everyone.
1: Hey, and we have definitely much blessings and fun and merriment and frivolity for you tonight, so that you can go into the rest of your night after we off the air and you can laugh yourself and feel good about yourself and make sure it's just to have a good time every day. Because even though you're having a good time Sunday, Monday, Tuesday, Wednesday, Thursday, and Friday, and Saturday should be no different. Don't let the fun stop. You don't have Sunday off. You got every day off because it's yours to have and it's yours to do. Now, as we always do, we're going to start off with a porch conversation. This conversation is definitely a killer dealer, and we're going to have a good time talking about this tonight. So if you can, Matt, let it roll.
3: Conversation 12, the graveyard of good moments. Not long ago, I found myself thinking about graveyards. Not the kind filled with headstones, the kind we carry inside our minds. There was a time in my life when I believed the past was simply the past. The older I've become, the more I've realized the past never really leaves us. It quietly shapes the way we see today. I've noticed something about people. One painful moment can sometimes erase 1,000 beautiful ones. A harsh word can overshadow years of kindness. One disappointment can make us forget countless blessings. One betrayal can bury an entire lifetime of trust. It's almost as if our minds build a cemetery where beautiful memories are quietly buried beneath our painful ones. I've done it. Maybe you have too. A friendship ends, and suddenly we remember only the ending. We forget all the laughter, all the encouragement, all the memories that once made us smile. A job comes to an end, and somehow we forget all the opportunities it once gave us. A relationship changes, and we allow the last chapter to rewrite the entire story. Life has taught me something different. A painful ending doesn't erase a beautiful beginning. A disappointing chapter doesn't cancel an amazing journey. Every season deserves to be remembered for what it was, not just for how it ended. I've learned to visit my memories like I would an old neighborhood. I stop at the good places. I smile at the people who helped me grow. I remember the victories, the laughter, the conversations, the ordinary moments that became extraordinary memories. And when I reach the painful places, I don't stay there. I simply tip my hat to the lesson and keep walking. Because I've discovered that gratitude has a remarkable way of bringing beautiful memories back to life. The more grateful I become, the less room my heart has for bitterness. The more thankful I become, the less power regret has over my future. Every life contains moments of joy and moments of pain. That's true for all of us. The question isn't which moments happened. The question is which moments we choose to keep reliving. Because whatever we visit most often begins to feel like home. I've decided I don't want to build a house inside my disappointments. I'd rather build one inside my gratitude. I'd rather remember the people who loved me than the ones who left me. I'd rather celebrate what I had than spend my life mourning what I lost. You know, life gives us far too many beautiful moments to let them be buried by one painful memory. Sometimes the greatest act of healing is remembering what was beautiful before it was broken. The pain principle. Don't allow one painful memory to bury a lifetime of beautiful ones. Gratitude has a way of bringing the best moments back to life. Before we leave the porch today, I'd like you to remember someone who once made your life better. Don't think about how the story ended. Think about how much their presence once meant. Smile at the memory. Be grateful for the season and let the beautiful moments live again. Because some memories don't need to be buried. They deserve to be celebrated. I'll see you next time here on the porch.
1: Hey, thank you guys for coming up on the porch. And let me share that with you guys. let me do my pleasantries first. I can recognize Mason Louisa. We got Priscilla Martin out there. Shirley Carter from Philadelphia. I'm not sure. I was leaving the house when the Philadelphia Eagles were playing. I think they were up like 14-4. So I hope you guys won, Shirley. I don't know if you're a Philadelphia Eagles fan.
2: It came on after the Bears, didn't it?
1: It did. It came on after the Bears. So, Brother Wall, thanks for calling in as one of our regulars. I don't see who was missing there tonight.
2: I don't see Kim yet.
1: Kim is normally here, but you know, Kim sometimes has to get her munchies on. So that's a whole nother story. Whatever. I appreciate you guys. And if you can, 773-591-1690s. Enjoy, help us with the conversation we talked tonight. The conversation is basically about that in your life, how we end up disappointed and with sad faces is that we spend more time thinking about the bad things that happen than the good times. Just think about it. Your day cannot be completely bad. Your day is probably 99% good, but all it takes is that one thing to wipe away all the good that happened that day. Don't let that be, don't bury the good. See, it seems like it seems like we have a cemetery, and in that cemetery, we bury the good in our life, and we let the hatred, and we let all these other things, we let that live. We feed that, we water that, we give it all power, and we bury the good. The good is the majority of our life. If you look at your life has been majority of good things, but the bad things, like in the news, the bad things take precedence over everything.
2: Crazy, isn't it?
1: Yes, it's very crazy. Very crazy. So call in and talk to us about that. Samantha, I know Brother Chris will be calling in a little while, unless he's incarcerated or something like that. Because I know last time we talked about that, he jumped out the car when the police was chasing him.
2: That was a whole story.
1: That was a whole story.
2: That was a memory.
1: That was a memory. See, that, he didn't bury that memory or whatever. It took precedence over everything. So call in 773-591-1690. We'll be talking about that all night.
2: You should have played that song by Michael Jackson. Think about the good times in there.
1: Think about you gonna make me sing up in here or not? Don't do it. Talking about the good times
2: we
1: shared together.
2: Yeah, go ahead. You get it out your system.
1: Talking about the good times.
2: Okay, we got Michael Jackson. There's Kim. Kim is home.
1: Kim. Hey, Kim. Thanks for joining us this evening. I know you had to get your stuff together. Get your snacks all ready for us. Well, we love you guys. Y'all are loyal. I know we got some other people that's listening out there. They say we have over 1,000 listeners every Sunday. So
2: that's Facebook.
1: This is Facebook right now. They say that's just Facebook. We're not talking about radio listeners.
2: Correct.
1: And you guys are the only ones that type in. Type in, so let us know that you are out there. Even though you won't call, just let us know that you listening to us, and that you like what we're saying, and you like the fact that this is a show where it's going to be nothing but positive. You're going to get a positive jolt. You know, we like Red Bull. We give you wings. We give you wings. We give you those positive wings and those positive vibes. So we're going to talk about some of the things that will help you to remember and keep those good things at the forefront. Let's not have a cemetery of all the good things that happen in our life. Think about every day something good is happening. I mean, I don't play it, but sometimes you guys, if you hit the lottery, you lost a lot of money, Leonard. What'd you play? 4-5-1? 7-7-7-93-11? What'd you play,
2: Leonard? No, I didn't lose anything on the lottery because I don't play.
1: Oh, you only play when it's
2: in the lottery line once, and I asked the lady, can you tell me the winning numbers? And the people behind me just cracked up. She said, sir, it doesn't work that way.
1: I'm saying,
2: did
1: you get
2: numbers.
1: A ticket?
2: No, I didn't get it.
1: Not even for the when it's $1 billion?
2: No.
1: You never play?
2: No.
1: Smart man. Because the crazy thing about the lottery is that when it's 100 million, 200 million, your chances are still bad. But when it gets to $1 billion, your chances go through the roof. It's almost no chance. So you're fighting an uphill climb. But if it makes you happy, do what makes you happy. Ron asks, "Hey, Ron, that's your guy. Don't ask.
2: No,
1: Ron, you should have Daryl's phone number. I think Daryl is calling. I'm gonna tell Daryl. I think Daryl is gonna call today. He said it's Dr. Dean on vacation. Hey,
2: he said Dr. Dean is always on vacation.
1: Hey, let
2: he
1: me.
2: He said it.
1: Hey, we say they have a thing." I happen to know this by happenstance, so don't think that I stay in the court system or that I stay in trouble with the law. But they have this thing called when you go to court, and the court system says, you know what, this guy's getting ready to beat his case today. So what they do is that they call the case off. They don't find you not guilty. They call it SOL. The state is on leave. That means whenever we get our stuff together, we can call you back. If we find some more evidence on you, we'll bring you back. But we're not going to let you off that easy. So,
2: wow.
1: Yeah, so Daryl is SOL. He's on leave, and we'll bring him back if he chooses to come back. He said he's going to call in today or whatever. I don't know what I don't know where he at. Well, he said he was somewhere. He was at a 50th birthday party of one of his buddies. So he said he would call in, but. Hey, we'll be waiting for that because that's what we do. But you guys that are out there today,
2: you give us a call.
1: Yeah, you give us a call. You become the third like in basketball, the sixth man. You become the third host here tonight at 773-591-1690.
2: And tell us a good memory that you have.
1: Yeah, any of you guys remember the TV show Romper Room? And I'm not gonna tell you how old you have to be, but you gotta have a little. a little bit of age on you to remember Robert Bruin. And the lady used to...
2: I remember the name, but the rest of it...
1: Yeah, well, Leonard is out here playing. He using his Alzheimer thing. He don't want y'all to know he's over 50 or whatever.
2: I'm over 50.
1: And I have to bump into his walker every day when I come into the room. He has an electric walker. You know, I guess he hasn't moved up to the wheelchair yet. But we got electric walker. Hey, we don't do restricted calls. So if you got to call in, please use Aiden. Brother Charles, I'm gonna cham you in, Brother Charles, or whatever. Don't take it serious. I was playing when I said maybe Brother Charles is in jail or whatever. I was messing with you. I don't know if you heard that, but here you go, Brother Charles. Brother Chris, I'm sorry. Brother Chris. Hey, Brother Chris.
4: What's up, family? How y'all doing today?
1: We're not as good as you because I hear you sound just as happy and as fun. You bringing the happy to the show. What's going on, Chris?
4: I heard y'all voice, so you know what I'm saying, chiming in with y'all and robust conversation. It ain't as hot as it's been, so I'm just chilling, listening to the game, listening to some great music, you know.
1: Okay, let me what you think.
4: The day.
1: What you think about what we talked about, Brother Chris, when we say that? Hey, you could have a fine day, like I say, everything. You could be out barbecuing, having good friends over. All it takes is one stupid scene at the house or whatever to kill a whole day. Instead of saying, hey, you know what? This is not going to kill the day because this has been a great day. This has been a great life. But what we do, Brother Chris, is that we let bad take precedence and we bury the good in the cemetery of life. Do you understand that?
4: Yeah, but my perspective, you got to smile when it's good or bad. And you can't let, like you say, one monkey can't stop no show because some people, they miserable no matter what. Oh, what you laughing at? What you smiling for? You know? You can't let them kill your vibe, man. We got to be thankful.
1: Well, Chris, this is what the show is about. Like I said, it's not them. We kill our own vibe because at the end of the day, you got every opportunity to say, like when somebody cuts you off, you got every opportunity to say, hey, you know what? I've been there before, so I'm not going to even trip or whatever. Hey, bro, go ahead and do your thing. So at the end of the day, it's not about them doing anything. It's about you finding your perspective and say, hey, you know what? I'm good. You know what I mean?
4: You gotta make lemonade. What they say, you gotta make lemons out of lemonade. You know what I'm saying? So,
1: yeah. But there you go.
4: Could be worse.
1: There you go. There you go, Brother Chris. And Brother Chris, as always, we appreciate you calling. I know if don't nobody else love us, you do. All right.
4: 100%. Y'all, my man, 50 grand.
1: All right, man. Hey,
2: appreciate you, Chris.
1: Hey, CMB, we all we got.
2: I remember that.
1: He remember Cash Money Brothers. He remember that G Money. CMB, we all we got. But you know the crazy thing about it, you know Wesley Snipes still killed him, though.
2: Yeah, he did.
1: Yeah, he still killed him. He's like, I understand that, but you got to go, brother.
2: Yeah. No, that's the language of the street, isn't it?
1: Well, no, that's the people try to blame it on the street. It's not the street. It's the language. That happens all over. I'm talking about, you know how many people turn on those who care about them and those who have done good about them. But at the end of the day, we're gonna keep on, and we're gonna if you go where you celebrate it, you only have to worry about those people that's tolerating you. So try to walk into that situation and say, hey, man, it's a celebration like tonight. Y'all coming to the celebration. Besides Leonard, it's going to be, I'm going to give everybody a good time, except Leonard. You know, I'm going to give him a hard time every night because we got that big brother, little brother thing, whatever. That it just happens that way sometimes. So you guys call in 773-591-1690. Just call and holler and let us
2: share victory with us, a good memory. Share your pain, share your loss.
1: Yeah, do like you remember Magnum Force? You remember
2: the band?
1: The band, yeah. Share my love. Share your love with us. Love. With me. Nobody. See, you gonna make me sing again.
2: No.
1: Share. All right,
2: see, y'all got a call. Keep it from singing.
1: Stop it. Leonard is on the show because every show has a yin and a yang. So I gotta keep a hater on the show. He's such a friendly hater, boy. He's such a friendly hater.
2: It's not the hate. It's the truth.
1: Yeah. Well, if that's the truth, whatever. With friends like you, whatever. I don't need your host. Yeah. Hey, I see Barbara Jean is out there. She's clapping, and Mason Louisa, she's out there, and Priscilla's out there. Shirley from Philadelphia. Like I said, we love it when you call us Big Chicago.
2: Is that what you call us?
1: No, it's like Big Papa. We love it when you call us Big Chicago.
2: Oh, absolutely.
1: When you call from Philadelphia. Call in and let us know where you calling from. Call us away from Hawaii. They ain't never seen guests from Hawaii. That's from the Mac. Man, we're going to have girls from Hawaii. They ain't never seen girls from Hawaii. So all you people out there, think about it and always try to remember that we... Don't bury your good time. Think about your good times. This is what we're gonna do tonight too. We're gonna talk about, we're gonna go nostalgic on y'all. And y'all chime in. Maybe this is what we have to do. We got to dredge up some good times and y'all chime in and see if y'all remember. Ladies, how many of y'all remember Double Dutch?
2: Oh wow.
1: Not the song, there's a Double Dutch bus coming down. No, Double Dutch, you remember? And a lot of people don't, I'm gonna give you some Double Dutch terminology. It's strange that I would know this, cause
2: yeah, strange.
1: Man, stop it, Lenard. It's called a bon. It's called a bon vivant. Okay. You know what a bon vivant is, man?
2: No, I don't.
1: It's a man about town. That's a man that kind of just know a little about.
2: That's certainly what you are.
1: The most interested man in the world, type of thing.
2: You certainly are the most interested.
1: Well, thank you, man. So I was watching when they was playing Double Dutch. You know, especially look when we were in school. What classes did you take, Leonard, in school? That people wouldn't believe that you would take those classes.
2: Woodshop.
1: Okay, I took what's the one where you cook with the girls.
2: Oh, called it culinary?
1: No, it wasn't culinary. It was something else. I forgot what it was. It was a simple name or whatever. But
2: yeah.
1: Me and all the hard legs.
2: Like the homemakers.
1: Home economics. Yeah, that's what we took. We took that because that's where the ladies was.
2: Absolutely.
1: Yes, I was going to take cosmetology, but that was a little bit much.
2: Oh, my goodness.
1: No, I didn't want to take cosmetology. But I'm saying the thing about, so when the girls was doing Double Dutch, you know, a lot of girls had to be on the sideline waiting for their turn.
2: Yes.
1: Yes. So, you know, that's a chance. We get a chance to have a conversation or learn. We was practicing our rap. You know, I'll tell you about Rap 13 later. Whatever. You don't know about Rap 13.
2: No,
1: that's from Cooley High. And that's also from Which Way Is Up with Richard Pryor. But I'll tell you about that later. If you don't know about Rap 13, you just...
2: No, I don't know.
1: But I'm going to tell you
2: that's
1: about...
2: That's probably why I couldn't rap. I didn't know...
1: Yeah, well, your wife must have proposed to you. I'm not... Probably.
2: Well, she twist my arm.
1: Well, that too. You heard that, didn't you? You heard it right here.
2: She's not listening.
1: Well, somebody going to tell her Leonard got his arm twisted. So, anyway... Anyway, what we was talking about is that...
2: So, yeah, I enjoyed watching the Double Dutch.
1: Well, let me tell you that there's some terminology. A lot of people just don't just turn Double Dutch. Ask the Double Dutch turner. Double Dutch should be a sport on TV. Like, guys play poker and guys play football and everything. Double Dutch should be a sport because, you know, they have Double Dutch teams.
2: Yeah.
1: They have Double Dutch. I'm not sure. Don't quote me.
2: You remember Sean Curry, right?
1: I do not.
2: Well, she was from AG.
1: Okay.
2: She is now living in Arizona.
1: Okay.
2: And she has a Double Dutch team. I think she coaches.
1: Wow. Oh, wow. Hey, if you...
2: Periodically, you can... I see it on Facebook.
1: Laurestein Wood.
2: She's
1: out in Arizona, too. So, Laurestein, shout out to you. So,
2: yeah.
1: So when we out there watching Double Dutch, like I said, Double Dutch is such a profound and, you know, a lot of... I think Michelle Obama was on TV doing Double Dutch.
2: Was she?
1: Yeah.
2: And Barbara Jean on Facebook chimed in. She said, I took home economics way back in 1969.
1: What? Well, I don't see
2: that. Was a long, long, long time ago.
1: Wow. Okay. So now, but the thing about it is that now Barbara Jean, call in or chime in and talk about some of the lingo that y'all use in Double Dutch as we go on progress tonight. Because here's what happened is that when a lot of times, and this is when young hatred starts, whatever. When you're watching somebody that's Double Dutching for like a minute and a half and 2 minutes, in your mind you're like, I hope she mess up.
2: I'm gonna be honest. What was that? Scotch? What was that?
1: Hopscotch.
2: Thank you. We would do that.
1: Don't stop my Double Dutch stuff.
2: We would do that because we were doing hopscotch was on the ground. Double Dutch was right next to it.
1: Yeah, but we didn't do them at the same time. Hopscotch.
2: Yeah, I mean, they were in the same vicinity.
1: Yeah, but they wouldn't do
2: them.
1: If you was Double Dutch, Double Dutching would take precedence. But then you had this thing where you watch another girl do it, and you're like, I hope she missed. And it's called... And then what you do is you get your timer right. It's called digging your potatoes. It's called digging your potatoes.
2: That's what it's called. Lingo?
1: That's the lingo. When you're waiting for somebody to get into your double dutch, you start moving, rocking back and forth.
2: I used to like see that.
1: Right, yeah, you saw that. Yeah, now, they use that also, too, in a conversation, because sometimes when you're conversational, you're like that, too. You're not even listening to the other person talking, which I get blamed for a lot of time, which I'm probably guilty of. My friend says that you're digging your potatoes. She said, you're not even listening to what I'm saying. You're just waiting for your turn to get in.
2: No, they said that about you?
1: No. She can't prove it, though, because, you know, usually when it's one-on-one or whatever, it's not what you say, it's what you can prove. So I'm not going to prove. But I'm going to go ahead and cop. I'm going to cop to that one, yes. I'm guilty of that sometimes. As y'all can see on the TV shows, on the radio sometimes, that I'm talking and overbearing in my conversation. But when I do it on the radio, I have to carry the show, and I can't leave any blank spaces, and I don't leave blank airspace. So sometimes when I talk over the guests sometimes, I have to make sure that the conversation keeps flowing. So, but you guys have to remind me and let me know when you want to talk. That's why
2: Barbara Jean has been chiming in. She also mentioned marbles. I didn't play marbles.
1: We
2: pitched pennies.
1: Marbles cost money, Barbara Jean. double dutch is a. Hey, now I'm gonna tell you about double dutch too. Now, all you people who from the Jex, y'all know what I mean, from the Jex. I say J-E-T, not the Jets. I'm the Jets. Realize that your double dutch was your mama's clothing line. Sometimes she didn't give it to you. Sometimes you had to sneak it out. That was your mama's clothing line. So marbles, you had to really go to the store and find a marble store that has marbles. Marbles, tops, and things you had to pay for. These are not the things that the Jets are known for. We had to make up games like kick the can and stuff like that. So Barbara comes from an affluent family or whatever, where she knows about marbles and things that you have to buy from the store. Everybody ain't able, Barbara.
2: She's also for me with digging the potatoes as well.
1: She said
2: it was very annoying.
1: Yeah, you wanted your turn, Bob. You talking about it was very annoying.
2: Now I do remember the older guys.
1: Okay,
2: we were shorties, but the older guys would be somewhere off in the corners, you know, shooting.
1: No. If they was playing double dutch, they were sneaking out trying to play catch a girl, kiss a girl. Well, especially if it got a little like past dusk or whatever.
2: Yeah.
1: It was a little late or whatever. We were playing 1, 2, 3, 4 red light or catch a girl, kiss a girl.
2: I remember that, both of those games.
1: Yeah.
2: And the girls would always run.
1: That's back.
2: They didn't want me to get my kiss.
1: But kissing was so innocent back then because we thought kiss a girl was a jaw kiss. We was like, ooh, I don't want anybody spitting in my mouth or whatever.
2: I wasn't trying to kiss on the jaw.
1: Oh, you was progressive, huh?
2: Yeah, I was progressive.
1: Hey, now this is the true meaning, Lenard.
2: That's a good word to use, progressive.
1: Progressive, yes. No, but the other word they use or whatever is that they try to use this on 50-year-old men or whatever, but it's only good for people like teenagers or whatever, and you're 12 or 13 or whatever. They say you're mannish.
2: Yeah.
1: Yeah, you're acting like a man. Well, you can't be 60 years old and be mannish or whatever. You're a lecherous lech by that time. Barbara said we had fun playing outdoors. We had fun being outdoors. You know,
2: absolutely.
1: They won't take PlayStation on the porch.
2: Absolutely.
1: They won't play. They won't take Xbox. They could at least take the Xbox on the porch and play together. Whatever.
2: Yeah, our mother would have to make us come in. We did not want to come in the house.
1: Yeah. Well, when you say your mother had to make you come in, it was gonna be some stuff.
2: Well, this is true.
1: Yes. By the time when she made you come in, it was the switch in the hand. And the funny thing too is that back in those days, our parents were almost like I don't know what to call them, but I don't know if they bought it from down south where they bought this thing from, where they would have different calls for people. You could recognize your mother's voice. This one lady, she would call us and she'd say, "Pee wee, pee wee." I thought an eagle. I thought an eagle was gonna land on our head and say, "Pee wee." What is that? Come. I thought she was calling for her ego. Yeah.
2: I love being outside. I hated to come in. In fact, when we had to come in, I would beg, "Listen, can I go back out? We'd be right in front of the door."
1: Yeah.
2: And of course, mom would give in as long as you stay right in front.
1: Yeah, we had some strange names too, because that we had a guy, and I kid you not, I can say this on the FCC ain't gonna get me, but this guy, his mother would call him And I kid you not, and I want to see him today because I want to know if they still call him by his nickname, because sometimes, a majority of times, we outgrow our nicknames and we see people at family reunions or at funerals and we call them by their nickname. He's like, no, you can't say that no more. His mother used to call him and say, Booty! His name was Booty.
2: Oh my God.
1: Booty! Oh, I was like, and I like to see Booty now at 60-something years old. Hey, Booty. The name is Gluteus Maximus.
2: Well, I'm not going to tell who this was, but...
1: Everybody going to know who it is. Go ahead. It's like the witness protection program. Go
2: ahead. There was a nickname used. They called him Stinky. I was like, where did that name come from? Because you stunk all the time.
1: Hey, now, funny that you should mention that. This is a real story or whatever.
2: Yeah.
1: Quincy Jones tried to sneak this in, but I don't want to put his business out. His business out of the street. Quincy Jones used to call Michael Jackson Smelly. Real talk.
2: Because?
1: You have to look it up. I don't want to be spreading telling tales, but okay. Call it Smelly. But now I'm going to tell you another story is that...
2: And you're not supposed to speak ill of the dead either.
1: Straight. I'm not speaking ill. I didn't say nothing ill about the dead.
2: I don't want you to.
1: Hey.
2: So you're right there.
1: So he did it up himself. Yeah, he said he was bad.
2: Look up the story.
1: He said he was bad. His butt is mine.
2: Yeah, he did say that.
1: I said my butt was his. But another thing too, they said George Clinton. This is real talk. These are facts. George Clinton and Parliament Funkadelic. They would stay in the studio for weeks and months on time, and they would be creating the funk. And so when you came to the studio, those guys didn't watch. They bought the funk. The real funk. Nothing but the P-funk, man.
2: But the funk.
1: Yeah, they said up in there, they said, I'm about to lose my mind up in here. It smelled like straight up in here. Yeah, that's a true story. They used to bring the funk.
2: And Barbara Jean, she obviously was a nice girl growing
1: yeah,
2: up.
1: Yeah, she had
2: comic
1: money.
2: Books and puzzles. Listen, I had two brothers. There was three boys, one girl, and there was only one of us, one of my brothers, who loved to read and so forth. So,
1: was that John?
2: John looks
1: like a bookworm.
2: Was not outside as much as.
1: Well, let me ask you this: did y'all call him John Boy after?
2: Oh man, you better not call him John Boy.
1: Yeah, because he reminds me of John Boy on the walk.
2: John Boy, whoop you. Woo. Rear end for calling them John.
1: And John's in the ministry too, so them the worst ones. Yes. Yeah, you stay away from the ministry people. Those church people are very, very, very, very, very, very can be vicious at times.
2: Some of them.
1: Yes, because the PKs are always the bad kids or whatever, because they have to live down that church mentality that people think about. They're goody-goody. So the police officers' kids, the reverend's kids, people are
2: PKs.
1: Yeah, PKs.
2: They call them PKs. Those are the worst.
1: They have to show up. They have to show up and show out. So, yeah, Barbara Jean, you ain't heard Manish in a long time. How many, if your grandkids, if you got some Barbara Jean, is probably Manish right now. You don't even know it. They probably out there doing what the Manish kids doing or whatever, because it happens throughout all our time. As much as things change, things remain the same. So there's nothing new under the sun. So yes. So I see you guys. Barbara Jean's doing all the talk. She's doing all the way we are, the way we were. A lot of people think that the song The Way We Were was called Memories because it starts off memories like at the corners of our mind, but it's the way we.
2: I thought it was The Way We Were was a remember.
1: No, that's The Way We Were. You remember, you're doing the Gladys Knight version.
2: Yes,
1: no, it was the Barbara Streisand version, which is like the I'll Always Love You for Dolly Parton version.
2: Okay.
1: It's the original version.
2: You're right.
1: Barbara Jean is doing the Way We Were.
2: So you bringing back memories to me.
1: The crazy part about it, what we're talking about is that I shouldn't be bringing back these, we buried these memories. Look, if I tell you something that's bad, it's happening, oh yeah, I remember that. Yeah, last night I was thinking about that. I thought about how my sister stole my shoes and wore them to school. I thought about how my brother peed on me or whatever. Yeah, I'm not gonna love me.
2: And it's interesting. We are supposed to remember the good things.
1: We're supposed to. Yes, that's what the show is about, to make sure that you don't forget. Don't forget the memories.
2: This time is 7:42. We've had one caller. We need some more callers. 773-591-1690. Call in and tell us a good memory, a good victory, or share a pain or possibly a loss.
1: Barbara, what comic books were you reading? Jughead? You was reading Mad Magazine? Would you remember Superman, Spider-Man, Supergirl? What kind of mag? You said that you comic books. Old Maid. Yeah, you remember Old Maid? You remember we played what was that? Knuckles. A lot of people. Knuckles was a that was a brutal game. That could get you. That could create a lot of enemies. Knuckles was, I forgot how you played it, but when you lost, whatever, you took the cards and you bust somebody, crack somebody across the knuckles. We had some brutal games. I guess luckily we didn't have guns back when we was coming up, because the young men back then, we used to play this game called chess. You remember chess? Not C-H-E-S-S, C-H-E-S-T. When you could hit somebody in the chest, almost knock the wind out of them. It's almost like that slap thing they got now, where you slap somebody. No, chess is where you just... Well, you hit somebody in the chest, and then you did it next is your turn. But you could kill somebody. Luckily, we had a little.
2: We did that, but we didn't do that. We didn't do much of that.
1: Yes, we did. You remember we slapboxed all the time?
2: We slapboxed.
1: Slapboxed, yeah, that was some dirty stuff. Now, if we had guns, we would probably be dueling with each other. We'd be like, man, I shot you yesterday, man. Now, man, go for, no shooting in the chest, man. Just in the legs, man. Just in the legs and arm. We're not playing shooting in the chest, but because people couldn't shoot or we'd be dead right now. Luckily, we didn't have guns back then. You know, I remember what we used to live at. Well, Anar and I used to live at. I'm gonna go back and give you guys some history. I don't know. I don't think we talked about this a long time ago. I don't know if you guys know what a block fight is. A lot of y'all probably think a block fight is like you live on 115th, and then the people on 115th fought the people on 114th. That might be 5 or 10 people, whatever. But we'd have a block fight where we

0: enough resources to do anything about it. So we fought, and we did some wild and crazy things, but it was all in love because that was the way we showed love, which is crazy, but it worked.
1: Yeah.
0: And we see some people to this day that we fought with, well, and they became long lost friends.
1: Yeah. So Pamela Reese is listening. Thank you, Pam, for listening.
0: Pam, you heard Leonard said that his wife twisted his arm to marry him.
1: She didn't hear that.
0: Yes. Oh, she didn't hear. Well, I'm gonna tell you, Pam.
1: Well, you shouldn't tell if she didn't hear.
0: Well, Pam, listen. Now that's what we're here for. We're here to help the people out. Pam, did you know that you twisted Leonard's arm? Or his he had a sling right now. He got a sling right now. Talking about, I ain't recovered yet. I ain't recovered yet. She's like, if you think you're lonely now, wait until tonight, boy.
1: Exactly. And Brother Wall commented that he still plays catch a girl, kiss a girl.
0: Brother Wall, that's called pedophiling, Brother Wall, or whatever.
1: Well,
0: if you catch,
1: did say a woman. I said, girl.
0: Oh, you saw. I didn't read that. He said, if you play catch a girl, kiss a girl, Brother Wall, you got your mind keeps telling you no, but your body, you going somewhere.
1: He wrote it right. I said,
0: all right, that's the. Lenard is speaking. He's speaking in forked tongues. Sorry about that, Brother Wall. I should have known better. Cause you are well informed and you are ahead of the game. Cause you the one who asked and said, "Hey, brother, Dr. T, he got a lot of off days." Yes, he does. He hasn't even called in yet. So he had his playground, another playground. So we don't want to mess with people when they having their playground. I used to kick him. Oh my God, Barbara! What was called in, Barbara? Or tell us, what was his name? What's the name of this guy who spit on you? Next week when we get off the show, we're gonna find this guy on Facebook. They call it now outing people. When you find people that has done wrong, the whole social media looks for this person. Whenever they go to his job, they call him. Now, we'll beat him up, Barbara. Let us know who he is, and we'll get him. I'm gonna plug this cord in, you guys. So if I duck down, you'll see me. I just plug this cord in. Go ahead, Leonard. Keep the party going, Leonard, while I'm gone.
1: I was just thinking. I remember I was setting up a business. I was having so many issues. You know, this problem, that problem, this person, that person. All I said to myself was, why am I doing this business? Just give me a pair of sticks. Because I played drums as a teenager, and I still play today. And that's my happy. That's my playground, playing drums.
0: That's terrible. That's terrible. That's terrible that at the end of the day that Barbara Jean can get marbles and comic books and everything. You couldn't even get a pair of drumsticks. You had to play like popsicle sticks and stuff. Like
1: no,
0: that.
1: The thing was what was frustrating me was setting up the business.
0: Oh, okay.
1: And from day, if it, this day it was this issue, that day it was the next issue, I just said, you know what the hell I'm doing this business for? Just give me a pair of sticks.
0: Wow. Hey, I want to say this too now. Somebody's calling, and I'm going to take this call, but I'm going to let you know, Glenn Langston, we're looking for you. Glenn Langston, we're coming for you. That's the guy who spit on Barbara Jean.
1: Oh, wow. Yeah. No, we can't have that
0: at all. It's all. Hey, Eric.
2: Yeah. Listen, do you guys, well, this was over the west side, the game.
0: West side?
2: No, it was on the south side, too.
0: South side?
2: You're running bases. You remember that game?
0: Oh, yeah, absolutely. Yeah, but you don't run the bases. Now tell me, because like I said, I do have this thing where sometimes I will over-talk my guests, but tell everybody what running bases is, Eric, whatever, and let everybody in on the game.
2: Well, you know, you have two people, you know, and you're on the base, and what happened is you got to get to the other end, and they throw the ball back and forth, okay?
0: Yeah.
2: So it's just like stealing a base. So
0: exactly.
2: When you see the right time, you run, and if you allow three outs.
1: Yes.
0: Well, I remember the game, but I didn't know how many outs it was. We just knew somebody else had to run the base after you got out that one time, because it's a whole, especially if it was a lot of people. But I remember that it was almost like a rundown, like if you're playing the major leagues.
2: It's played with three people.
0: Okay.
1: Yeah.
2: Two catches and one runner.
0: Yeah, I knew that, but I'm saying the people that's waiting to get run down. But it's like being in the major leagues when a guy like take off, he like had a lead off on third, and then they throw the ball to third. They try to catch the guy in the rundown.
2: Right. Yeah. Right. Hey, right. So you allow three outs.
0: That's cool.
1: I remember that.
0: Hey, you can make that. You can make that. I mean, you can get influence. Eric, and make that a game.

0: to where they start putting it on the internet or whatever. You can make some money off that, Eric.
1: Do they play that anymore?
0: No, they don't play that no more. They don't even go outside no more.
2: And then another popular one was Strike 'Em Out. You remember?
0: Oh yeah, yes. Strike Out, man. But see, now
1: we played that too.
0: My father was a custodian out in the projects, and he would definitely take your bats and balls, because first, to play Strike Out, you had to deface either school or somebody's wall or with that chalk or whatever, and he wasn't having
2: he wasn't having that or whatever. We used the factory walls to make the box.
0: Well, you know, the factory didn't appreciate that either, Eric. I know you thought that was fun, that was cool, but somebody had to get that stuff off, Eric.
2: No, they left them on there.
0: You they did, because they was lazy. They didn't you got, how many factories you done had, Eric?
2: You said how many what?
0: Factories you done own.
2: How many factories I own?
0: Yeah, how many factories you own?
2: I mean, you know.
0: I'm just messing. I'm just messing with you.
2: Okay. But look, one last point. You know, when we was young, we had football tournaments where we used to play other blocks.
0: This is the West Side?
2: Yeah, I remember. And, you know, I remember a good memory I had. We was playing another block, okay? Now, we lost the first game we played them. I reeled the press. I really didn't want to play the second game, but they kept urging us, and they forced us playing. So on our way to the game, guess who we ran into that made my day?
0: Walter Payton.
2: Mark Aguirre.
0: Mark Aguirre. Wow. Well, yeah, he's West Side, of course. Why wouldn't you? Mark Aguirre's from the West Side. Yeah. I just seen
2: him. He was already superstar status. He was still with DePaul, but he was still to us. He was still a hero to us. He was still superstar status.
0: I just seen a thing, too, on YouTube where they were showing the tournament where high school. Remember high school, Mark Aguirre used to have to go against Isaiah Thomas.
2: Westinghouse.
0: Exactly.
2: Yeah, Westinghouse.
0: No, what you call it? Isaiah Thomas wasn't from Westinghouse. He was from a prep school.
2: No, he was from St. John's.
0: St. John's. Yes, sir. They played in the playoffs. They Mark Aguirre and Isaiah Thomas was deadly enemies.
2: Him, Bernard Randolph.
0: Yep.
2: Teddy Grubbs.
0: Look at you. Aguirre. You know your sports, boy.
2: Yeah, I was over the West Side. Yeah.
1: I want to say all of them played, not all of them, but Mark Aguirre and Teddy Grubb. Didn't they play for DePaul?
0: I think so. Well, we lost my mans.
1: Okay.
0: But we appreciate you.
1: Absolutely. So. Thank you, Eric, for bringing back the running bases. I remember
0: Eric,
1: that.
0: I hope that's not, because I know that, what is it called? What's the phone company's? T-Mobile and what we call it, they will cut you off in the middle of a conversation if you haven't paid your bill. So I hope that's I hope it's not that.
1: No, not at all. This time of night calls drop, people are talking.
0: Oh no, they sneaky like that.
1: I'm gonna tell you the good thing about technology. You wanna know the good thing about it?
0: Tell me about it.
1: Talking about the good things. Technology. The good thing about technology is only good if it works.
0: Oh, well, there you go. But you know, technology goes back to the caveman. So a lot of people think that believe it or not, a string and a can that when people used to talk and use it on the telephone. That was a lot of things. It's just a rock that you could scribble on the wall and draw a picture with. That was technology back then, you know. So it's like that. St. Joe's. Look at Bro Walls on the what is he doing? He's setting us right, putting the right face on the pig.
1: For some reason, I got to get this out of my head. This lyric from the Whining song. I remember when life used to be so simple, but it ain't like that anymore.
0: Well, I'm looking at this. I'm looking at the writings on the Facebook. Let me tell you something, Barbara Jean. Possibly, we don't want to kill Lennon. We don't want to kill my mans that was spitting on you. We don't want to kill. We don't want to do bad to him, whatever. But we're doing that, Glenn. But you know, a lot of times, as a young man, we do things because we really like you. I've seen this a lot of times. So back in the early days, they used to put girls' ponytails in the ink. They can't do that no more because you wouldn't care about it. You wouldn't feel it because they'd put your weave in the ink or whatever. You'd walk away and the weave would be in the ink and you'd be gone somewhere. And you don't even realize that the dude would put your hair in the ink. But I'm saying back then, he might, that was a joke. You got not looking at me like, what you talking about? You know, weave. somebody weave in the ink, and they walked away and left their weave in the ink.
1: Back then, they didn't have
0: weave. That's what I said. That's what I was saying. I said back then, that's what they would put your pigtails in the ink. But the guy really did. He didn't know how to say how he liked it. I can't see a guy just spitting on you, Barbara Jean, with that. But maybe so. At the end of the day, I bet if you saw him today, Glenn would probably say, Barbara, I didn't know how to tell you I really liked you.
1: Yeah.
0: I really didn't, you know. And so and he said, he told your mama
1: we would pull a girl's hair. That was, I guess that was.
0: She said he told her mama that she was beating him up. Barbara, did you slap him around just a little bit? And come on, did you weren't the type of person that slapped him, then had your hand tell your mama that he was trying to do something wrong with him. But I know you from the show, Barbara. You from the show. You wouldn't do nothing like that.
1: We got five more minutes. 773-591-1690.
0: Boy, the time goes so fast when you're having fun.
1: What memory do you have?
0: Barbara's all snap hair. She's talking about hair dipped in ink. Yeah, that was some little rascal stuff, Barbara. That wouldn't happen on the south side or the west side. No, that was some little rascals type of stuff. That wasn't like, I ain't heard the little rascals in a long time either. Talking about Manish or whatever. Yeah, that was some as my friend. She just got into the East Side Boys, which became, as they got older, the Bowery Boys. You know, we got up and on the weekends we used to watch the Bowery Boys. They were about 30 then, but they was in their 20s when they was playing teenagers, like Richie and Potsy and them. They was, and the Fonz was like 40 years old, guiding teenagers. But that's how we got down back then. So Glenn's lucky one of them. Well, you know what? I think, Barbara, that you didn't tell one of your brothers. I think you kind of had a small feeling that Glenn kind of liked you, because I can't see you not telling your brothers. They would have got the beat down. You didn't want him to get the beat down. You kind of realized that Glenn kind of liked you a little bit. Was he handsome, Barbara? He wasn't that ugly guy, was he? He was pretty handsome, wasn't he? He was digging off on you. He was digging off. You know, he was digging off you, Glenn. So he probably had a thing. He probably had a thing for you.
1: 3 minutes.
0: We got 3 minutes. So with that said, I'm going to do the thing we do every week. Talk about our producers, Chris Brown, the man in this town. Dr. Ron Payne is out there. Torrance Green, the man, you know who I mean. Priscilla Martin, the woman that's the smartin'. She's the smartest one of us all. Charles Jarman, Mr. I got a girlfriend named Georgina Glass, which is George Glass, the female version of George Glass. And
1: how many girlfriends you got?
0: It's not me. I'm talking about Charles Jarman. Stop it, man. Just because your wife twists your arm and your arm is in a sling now because you mad because you married right now, whatever, and you're looking for a divorce attorney right now. Yes. It's gonna be hell up in Harlem tonight, boy. I want to get up in the Reese family. Well, you're gonna need John the Bookworm to help you tonight. You're gonna need John Boy tonight. But tell us what you're doing this weekend. Now, besides sleeping, I'm gonna sneak you some doggy treats up in that doghouse you're gonna be in.
1: This week is a quiet week. We attended the Classics on yesterday, which was a different event.
0: Cool, but if you need a place to stay, you can stay on the couch at my house or whatever.
1: Thank you.
0: Don't beat them too bad, Pamela. Whatever. Use a rubber hose or a phone book. Don't leave no marks or whatever.
1: Pam said stop.
0: You still waiting on that money that I said I was gonna give him? Pam still waiting on that. What did I say? $100,000. She's like, now give it to us. Give it to us.
1: Give it to us.
0: Yeah, I know how us gonna get it.
1: Give it to me.
0: Yeah. That me meaning her. Right,
1: Brother Walls says peace.
0: Peace, Brother Walls. We are got like one more minute, and we want to use every minute. Hey, Kim is on the phone. Let's get her in before we go. Hey, Kim. Hey, Kim. Got in before we left, huh?
3: Yes, indeed. Hey, y'all.
0: I told everybody you had to go see your dealer before you came to the show. But they delivering weed now. I saw what was going on.
3: She said what?
0: Like Stewie said, what? Stewie, we heard you've been stealing, Stewie. What? Thank you for calling, Kim. We without you and Brother Walls, I don't know what we would do. Thanks. All right, babe.
1: Have a good week.
3: All right, you're welcome.
0: All right. This is CTA, and we are leaving the platform. See you all again next week. Peace and love. All right, we out of here.
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0: WFBIN News this hour. Some of our stories include a big federal grant that will likely positively impact some black families in terms of expanding college and career support. Also, a redistricting map that some families allege is discriminatory. Also, there's bipartisan support to help protect you against illegal robocalls. But first, here's BIN News now.
1: America's marking 25 years since the September 11th terrorist attacks, the deadliest attack on U.S. soil since Pearl Harbor. Hijackers crashed two commercial jets into New York City's World Trade Center, another into the Pentagon, and a fourth plane, United Flight 93, crashed in Pennsylvania after passengers and crew fought back. Officials in the Trump administration are claiming UC Berkeley's law school favors black applicants over white and Asian applicants. In a letter to the law school's attorney, the Justice Department and Education Department alleged the institution deliberately discriminated based on race. The Supreme Court won't allow a Republican-favored Missouri congressional map for November's midterm election. The High Court granted an emergency request brought by the group People Not Politicians. Get BIN News now on demand on the iHeartRadio app. I'm Alexandria Iacomone with BIN News Now. Back to you, Mike.
0: Ohio Governor Mike DeWine is announcing that his state has been awarded a large federal grant to significantly expand college and career support for kids who need it most.
2: We will receive $50 million to expand access to college and support apprenticeships for approximately 20,000 low-income and first-generation students in the state of Ohio.
0: The $50 million funding will roll out $10 million annually over the next 5 years. Approximately 20,000 students each year will be assisted by this funding.
2: The fact is that our advisors are in high school are overworked and, frankly, don't have the time or much time to spend with each student. So, again, it's an area of work in progress, but this is going to help.
0: The program will embed career and college advisors across 130 middle and high schools across Ohio. Meanwhile, a new school map in an Ohio school district is drawing a new accusation. According to ABC 6, the accusation is discrimination. Dublin is a Columbus, Ohio suburb, and some of its residents are challenging the school district's new attendance boundaries for the next school year, saying the map is discriminatory. Families with children at one of the elementary schools allege that the district applied its criteria to preserve affluent neighborhoods. ABC 6 says the Dublin City Schools District voted in June to include elementary schools in the process, as they say they determined there is uneven growth across the district. The complaint challenges the decision, alleging it was adopted in whole or in part through discrimination based on race, color, national origin, socioeconomic background, and place of residence, WSYX says. Asked if the district is being racist, a family's attorney says, as he put it, that's a bridge too far. He tells ABC 6 that, however, he does believe that the impact on this decision-making does have a potentially discriminatory effect. In the Columbus district, similar redistricting patterns have been alleged by some families. This Columbus parent tells ABC 6 he just wants the redistricting process to be fair and truly help the kids.
3: That's what I want to see, the right choice for all of these kids out here, because if not, it's going to be disastrous, pretty much. It's not about us, it's about the kids.
0: In the Dublin schools case, the complaint will now move through the district's formal administrative investigative process, ABC 6 says. 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

0: Come on. If you are a stepper in Chicago, when this song comes on, you stand up. Can you step, Sonya? Look at Jason, he laughing.
1: I love you.
0: Oh, man. Jason, I'm taking you to the 50-yard line, man.
1: Hey, man, I'm down. I'm down. I know when that song come on, man, the steppers get to it. I love it.
0: Oh, man. You know what? I'm going to tell you, there are two songs, brother. It's this one. Keep it going, if you can, a little bit. It's this song, and I'm going to tell you the other one. Jermaine Jackson, You Like Me, Don't You? Have you ever have you ever heard that? You know the song if I play it. I'm going to have Titus pull it up.
1: If you play the song, I know.
0: No, I'm going to have Titus.
1: I kept up with Jermaine Jackson songs. He had a couple joints.
0: Oh, man.
1: He had a couple records.
0: Man, yes, he did. Brother.
1: Yeah, Jermaine wasn't playing around. He just wasn't staying in the shadows. He was making hits.
0: Man, when that song comes up and when this comes up, man, when I tell you, because, you know, Chicagoans feel the Jacksons are Chicago, right? You are Chicago. So when these two songs come on at the 50 or any other place, hole in the wall, wherever steppers go to dance, brother, they getting up.
1: Man, let me tell you something, Matt. I take so much pride in knowing that this song, Love Ambition, is like a stepper staple or an anthem. When I finally came to the realization, this was years later after the record being out, and when I would come home to visit, you know, my friends would tell me, and like their parents, they'd be like, oh yeah, we stepped to your song last night, and we had a ball. And just to know that my hometown, the city of Chicago, and particularly the steppers community, really rock with this record, it just warms my heart, man. That makes me feel good, because, you know, it wasn't like the biggest commercially successful record, you know, nationwide. You know, it served its purpose. It played to a niche audience, but for it to play directly to the steppers community in the city of Chicago, no greater honor, man. I'm so grateful to everybody for continuing to support the record and continuing to show me love with it. It's absolutely beautiful.
0: Brother, that's forever, man. This song ain't going nowhere, man. The stepper songs last. How old were you when you went into the studio and recorded this?
1: Man, it's crazy. I was 13 years old when I recorded this, and I recorded with Keith Crouch. He was the producer of the record.
0: Is that right?
1: And on the backgrounds is Rahsaan Patterson.
0: Oh, I know Rahsaan Patterson. Are you kidding me?
1: Yeah. Rahsaan Patterson sang background in these records. And on this record and another record I did with Keith Crouch called I Can't Stand the Pain. Those warm harmonies and that feeling behind the record, a lot of that I have to attribute to Rahsaan. He really did help to set the vibe to where I could just come in and lay my vocals. And what's so funny about this song is I'm listening to it now as like a 46-year-old man. I'm like, man, what the hell was I talking about? I Can Love You Front to Back. And my voice is like literally sounds like Mickey Mouse.
0: But
1: that's hilarious. But I'm so glad that people love this song.
0: Man, so Rahsaan, man, I interviewed Rahsaan some years ago when the whole Neil Soul explosion was going on. And Rahsaan was doing his thing, man. But the producer and the veterans in the studio are the ones that are going to help you feel the moment, though, right?
1: Oh, absolutely.
0: Yeah. Yeah,
1: absolutely. I mean, the recording process back then is so much different than how it is now. You know, a lot of artists, and not to take anything away from artists nowadays, but, you know, you have so many bells and whistles in the studio to assist you. So, you know, you can really cut and paste through Pro Tools.
0: Yeah.
1: You know, you have Auto-Tune, you have Melodyne. I mean, literally all you have to do is breathe on the mic nowadays and you can come out with a song. But back then, you really had to get behind a microphone and you really had to execute everything vocally to a T. And honestly, to this day, Keith Crouch and my cousin Tricky Stewart

0: are two of the hardest vocal producers
1: I've
0: ever worked with. But when you get out of the studio working with those two producers in particular, man, you sound like $1 million. You sound like, you know, you ready to go on the road and work a hit record. So I was very fortunate to come up during that era.
1: Where did you guys record? What city were you
0: in? When we recorded Love Ambition, it was in Los Angeles, California at a studio called Studio 56 on Santa Monica Boulevard. It's no longer there.
1: Oh, wow.
0: But I recorded there in that same studio as Brandy did for I Wanna Be Down.
1: Man.
0: And Best Friend, her debut album, because Keith Crouch had produced those records as well.
1: Is that right?
0: So yeah. Brandy and I were in and out of that same studio all the time, also while working on the sitcom Thea together. So that was a really interesting time for the both of us.
1: So you know somebody that I worked with, man. And every time I think about this brother, I get sad, though. But I had, in the early 90s, I worked with a couple of managers out of New York, Cousins Management, right? And they were managing Sissy Houston at the Whitney's mother, man. We did a movie called The Vernon John Story. About civil rights leader Vernon Johns out of New York. And they were like, hey, Matt, I was working with James Earl Jones, was portraying Vernon Johns in that movie. They're like, hey, Matt, we want you to work with one of our clients. He's in this this show called Under One Roof on CBS. His name's Merlin Santana. You might know him. You might know him. He was Stanley on The Cosby Show. And I was like, okay, all right. So when I finally met Merlin, and Merlin and I started working, I was just doing PR for him. You know, you were in his peer group. And Merlin mentioned you. He's like, man, Jason Weaver, he's from Chicago, and da-da-da-da-da.
0: Yeah, Merlin was a really good friend of mine, man.
1: Yes.
0: Like, and not to interrupt you, I'm sorry, Matt. When I was out in California, well, I had met Merlin years prior, just auditioning as young actors. And, you know, when auditioning for these roles in television series, it would be like a cycle of auditions that you have to do. You'd have to do the casting director audition and the producers and then the network. And the network audition would be like the last one before you would finally, you know, get cast for the role. So Merlin and I would always run into each other at network auditions.
1: That's what he told
0: me. We were always like, you know, the last two standing out of the three that a network would choose to, you know, audition the finalists. And man, to Merlin's credit, every time I auditioned against him, man, he would beat me for the role because he was such a superior actor. I don't think people understand, you know, how talented Merlin was.
1: Yeah,
0: you know,
1: that
0: he's definitely known for the Steve Harvey Show and Under One Roof and, you know, having a brief stint on Cosby and
1: was the show with Brandy? He did
0: was he on Moesha too?
1: He was on Alahaji or something like that.
0: That's right. So yeah, Merlin was one of those actors that was really on the verge of breaking out and becoming, you know, a major movie star. He definitely had that talent, and he had the star power. He had the look and the whole nine. Just unfortunate, you know, the circumstances of life and how things ended up. But, you know, I still keep Merlin in my prayers. He was a really good friend. We all looked out for one another when we lived in Los Angeles together. Me, him, Omar Gooding, our whole little crew, you know, we were like our own little rat pack. And Merlin was definitely one of the leaders of that. So he is dearly missed.
1: He talked about you, man. That's what I knew when I was doing this interview.
0: That's
1: my brother. I know that, man. Our brother, Jason Weaver. Look, I put in on AI, ChatGPT. I'm going to give him credit.
0: Okay.
1: I said, break down Jason's career. And this is what they said. Jason Weaver has had one of the more recognizable, grew up on our TV screens, careers in black entertainment culture. I love that, man. That is just perfect. Moving from child star to respected character actor and singer over more than three decades. I am embarrassed, man, that I'm still the three decades because I think of you as little Jason Weaver, man. And then they go into your career, brother. They go into, of course, and we got to talk about this. You playing Michael Jackson at a young age, but they start with Brewster's Place, which was Oprah's joint. They talk about the Lion King playing young Simba. Brother, yeah. you got some auditions, my man, at a young age.
0: At a very young age. But you know what? I give God all the glory and the praise throughout it all. It has been an extraordinary and blessed journey. You know, hailing from the city, coming from Chicago. You know, we come from a strong theater community there, but I didn't necessarily come up that way. I actually came up through the ranks of auditioning for commercials and print ads. Burrell Communications was a main component in my success.
1: Absolutely.
0: In being able to, in being able to be seen and to be on the target list, so to speak, for casting directors through Burrell Communications and the first commercials and print ads I did with them that allowed me to eventually evolve and grow as an actor to where I got my first feature film at 9 years old with Whoopi Goldberg and Sissy Spacek called The Long Walk Home.
1: Yes.
0: It was about the Montgomery bus boycott. Please check that out for people who are familiar with it.
1: Thank you.
0: Or haven't seen it. And then you mentioned Brewster Place with Oprah Winfrey, which we shot in what is now West Loop. Back in the day, the West Loop was the meatpacking district of Chicago. And Oprah had the foresight, if you will, and the vision to open up a studio right there. What is that, on Randolph? That's right there in the heart of where West Loop is at now. I think where McDonald's or the Hamburg University is.
1: That's where it is.
0: That's exactly where Harpo was.
1: Yes.
0: So I worked there for a number of years. And then from there, of course, we did the Jacksons and then the Lion King and Smart Guy. And just, you know, the list goes on and on and on. But I really just have to credit, you know, again, God and my Lord and Savior, Jesus Christ. My mother, Marilyn Haywood, a.k.a. Kitty Haywood.
1: Okay.
0: You know, and definitely all of the people that I've been blessed with to work throughout the years, Elizabeth Geddes and her sister Ann Geddes, who are a talent agency based there in Chicago, working with Suzanne DePass, who used to be the A&R director and manager at the time for the Jackson 5. She and I worked together for a number of years. So I definitely, you know, can't take full credit for the successes that I've had. There have been a lot of people behind the scenes who have guided me and helped to, you know, keep me on the path and in the trajectory of success. So I've been very, very blessed. And also the support that I get from my fans and particularly my hometown of Chicago. I, you know, throughout it all, through the ups and downs and the victories and perceived defeats, you know, the city of Chicago has never turned its back on me. And so that's why I'm so honored that I had the opportunity to work for four seasons on The Chi, you know, to help tell stories that that I was familiar with and that I knew growing up in the city. So yeah, I'm very, very proud of the work that I've done over the years.
1: Tell me, because this, am I understanding this correctly? This is the last season of The Chi?
0: Yes, this is the eighth and final season.
1: Wow.
0: And just so Chicago knows, The Chi will go down as the longest black drama ever in the history of television.
1: Man.
0: There has not been another black drama show on television that's lasted so long. So, you know, shout out to Lena Waithe. You know, The Chi was her love letter to Chicago, to the city of Chicago and the people. And for us to have been blessed to be on television for eight seasons, helping to tell stories that, you know, we feel are accurate and that are heartfelt, you know, coming from the communities like the South Side and the West Side. It's just been an honor for all of us involved to be able to represent on behalf of the community.
1: What is it like to be part of an ensemble that's entering and going through its final season?
0: Oh, man, to be honest with you, it feels like the 96 Bulls. Like, it just feels, it feels like you're a part of something special. And, you know, we know that we're a part of something special because we feel the love on the street. Like when we go out to restaurants, you know, especially when we're in communities like Hyde Park and, you know, we having dinner at places like Virtue and Chemistry and, you know, and we have the people, you know, approaching us and letting us know how proud they are of the work that we're doing and how we're representing them and representing the community. You know, when you get that kind of feedback, that's when you know that you're doing something special because, you know, I've spent a lot of years in the industry working with different cast ensembles. And I've been very blessed to work with some extraordinary people throughout the course of years that I've been in the industry, but The Chi is just, it's something different. You know, it hits so close to home, and the characters, I can relate to them in every kind of way. And then to also have the support of the city, it's just been an amazing ride. I'm so grateful.
1: What? How would you describe Lena Waithe and her work, her body of work, another Chicagoan, to our listeners?
0: I would describe Lena as just a trailblazer and a force to be reckoned with. You know, what a lot of people don't understand is that there's a constant uphill battle that you face just being in the world of film and television anyhow, and especially when you're Black. And then on top of that, being a woman. And on top of that, being a representative of the LGBTQ plus community. So, you know, for Lena to be able to, in a sense, rise above and be able to be a trailblazer and kicking open doors for people to have opportunities, not only for actors to work, but, you know, the crew members that we have, these are blue collar Chicagoans, hardworking Chicagoans that have had an opportunity for the past 8 seasons to work on this show and to take care of themselves and their families. Our background actors on the show, shout out to all the background actors that were involved. You know, these are real representatives and members of the community that have gotten a chance to be a part of telling this story and feeling proud about the work that they've done. So, you know, Lena is so much more than a storyteller. I think she's a pioneer in a sense, a trailblazer, and somebody we need to continue to lift up in prayer and support, because she's doing a lot to help open doors up for us as Black people. Absolutely.
1: Brother, when are you coming back to Chicago? We want to get you in studio. We got to take you around to the Steppers Clubs. You know them already anyway.
0: I would love to do that. I definitely want to come in the studio and do an in-person interview.
1: Let's do it, brother.
0: I'm honored to be on now, but I will be back in July.
1: Okay.
0: I was trying to make it for Juneteenth, but I have to stay here in Atlanta to work, because I'm launching a late night talk show with 85 South called Leave It to Weaver.
1: I love it.
0: Which is going to be like a new hybrid of like the Arsenio Hall show.
1: We got to launch that, brother.
0: Park.
1: We got to do it. We got to help you launch that here in Chicago as well, brother. Let's get eyes.
0: Man, I would love that, and I want to do a special show in Chicago as well. So we'll put it together. But no, I'll be back in July to attend a cousin's wedding. Shout out to my cousin Kevin Harrell. I will be back in July, and man, we can do it then. And I would love to go to a couple stepper sets and to be able to see my people step in the love ambition.
1: We're gonna do it. Let's do it. You and I, we can talk about Merlin and celebrate his life and career. Talk about your next work that you're doing. This is Jermaine's song right here.
0: Let me hear this.
1: Turn it up. Brother, they step on this just like they step on your song.
0: Oh, yeah, I know that song.
1: You know this song, man.
0: Of course. I'm embarrassed now. How can I not remember that?
1: Jason Weaver, I love you, brother. Chi-town.
0: I love you too, Matt. Thank you so much. I love you, Chicago. Thank y'all.
1: All right, guys. Don't go anywhere.
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3: Look, May is Mental Health Awareness Month, and with all that is going on in the world right now, Dr. Ige, how can people preserve their mental health?
4: Whew, Rufus, there is so much going on right now. First, I want to start with mental health, because we get this thrown out all over the place, and mental health. But let me start with what it is. You know, there's good mental health, there's poor mental health. But this is not just about having a diagnosis, because so like, oh, I have mental health issues. But mental health is how well a person is able to think, or feel, or function, and relate to others over time. Which means if you're not able to relate to people appropriately, if you're not able to function, then we start to worry about your mental health. So good mental health means that you can function, you can adapt, you can find meaning even when life is stressful. So mental health is not about life not being stressful. That is not a realistic expectation. But when life becomes stressful, how are you feeling? Are you able to function? Are you able to adapt? If you're not, then help may be necessary. So experiencing a full range of emotions is part of your mental health. It's not oh, if I am never sad, then I have good mental health. No, that's not true. You can be sad. You can be angry. You can be stressed. But when those things start to impede your ability to function and to relate with others, that is where we start to notice that something is wrong. So ability to think clearly and make decisions is also part of good mental health. Ability to connect, to communicate, to have healthy relationships. So when your relationships start to break down, when you are not able to communicate, when you don't want to connect with anybody, those are signs that something is wrong. The emotions have become overwhelming to the point where you are not able to function. So functioning is so important. I don't want to go to work. I don't want to hang out with my family. I don't want to take care of myself. That is a point where you start knowing mental health is deteriorating. So please hear me, mental health does not mean always feeling happy. There is nobody who's happy all the time. You can be stressed, you can be angry, but when those things become so overwhelming that you're not able to function, you're not able to engage with others, or you're not able to navigate the normal ups and downs of life, that is when you know your mental health is deteriorating.
3: So what I heard you say, Dr. Ige, is that mental health is a thing. It can be good mental health. It can be poor mental health. Mental health doesn't mean that you're mentally ill. It means you need to pay attention to how you are and notice whether that is good or whether it's deteriorating.
4: That is correct. So it is not a binary. It is not I have it or I don't have it. It is a continuum. There are days when you may not feel so good, and there are days when you feel so good. But when it becomes persistent, persistent low mood, persistent anxiety, persistent irritability, and now you're not able to make decisions, now you're not able to concentrate, now you're not able to go to work, you're withdrawing from people, you're withdrawing from activities that you used to enjoy, you're not able to sleep, you're not able to eat. Now that is, you're going into the territory of poor mental health. Occasional feelings like that, maybe not an alarm bell, but persistence of those low feelings is a sense that help, you need to ask for help.
3: Got it. So from time to time is okay, but if it's consistent, then you may have something that you should be concerned about and then ask for help. And I suspect, Dr. Ige, we should do this for ourselves, and we should also pay attention to those around us and see whether someone else is exhibiting the same kinds of things that you just mentioned. So when we think about that, talk to us about some ways that we can protect our mental health.
4: Yes. So the part of why we're having this conversation about mental health awareness is, and we want you to pay attention to your emotions. Repressing it, pretending that things are okay, is not always healthy. So when you start noticing that I'm not feeling so good, I don't enjoy the things that I enjoy, there are a few things that you can start to do at such times so that things don't get worse. Having routines and saying, you know, I wake up here, I go out for a walk, etc., can help us deal with some of the stresses in life so that those stresses don't overcome us. Practicing mindfulness, stay in the moment. You know, many times our thoughts run away with us. So like, what if, what is going to happen? Or dwelling in the past. Sometimes these emotions become overwhelming. So trying to pull ourselves back and stay in the moment, enjoying the moment, focusing on the moment. Mindfulness is very helpful. Engaging in activities that you enjoy. What are the things that bring you joy? I, for example, my job is so stressful. I go home and watch sitcoms and comedy and laugh. It helps me to decompress. So the more ridiculous, the better. So find things that you enjoy to do that will make you laugh, that will make yours like drop your brain and watch is what I call them. Drop your brain and watch comedies. And if you have friends and family and people you trust that you can talk to, this is how I'm feeling. I am just so stressed right now. I'm feeling so overwhelmed. People can help you get perspective. Have you considered this? Have you thought about this? Are you overreacting? Is there something else that may be going on? You know, there are things that friends and families can support you with. Finding community and support is very important. People tend to want to withdraw when things are not going well. And that is the exact opposite of the things that may need to happen. Finding community, finding people to talk to is really, really important. Now, there are some quick tips that are so readily available that people don't always appreciate. Exercise, you know, 30 minutes of exercise sometimes can be as effective as an antidepressant. When my son was having, you know, panic attacks, the therapist says, you know, make sure he gets 30 minutes outside every day. Don't let him stay in his room and lock in his room. So exercise boosts our mood. It releases endorphins. And so walking, running, biking, going to the lakefront, enjoying the view, the calmness of the water, it can help you feel rejuvenated, help you process those emotions. Excessive screen time, because it limits human interaction. Sometimes just talking to someone face to face is better than spending all day in front of a screen. And human connection is one of the most powerful ways to preserve mental health. Remember what happened during COVID? Because people were shut out, they couldn't go to school. You know, we just had high levels of mental health crisis. So isolation is a big threat to our health. So I know people are like, I don't want to deal with these folks. I don't want to go to work. I don't want to interact with other people. Sometimes that may not be the best thing for your mental health. Human beings can be annoying. Human beings can be triggering. But I'm sure there are one or two human beings that you can get along with who will understand you and you can have. But cultivating those relationships is really, really important. People want to isolate and we say, please don't. Find a community, find a hobby, find something that you love to do, and it can make a world of a difference in your mental health.
3: Dr. Ige, thank you so much. Thanks for sharing your personal story as well, because so often people get lost in the shadows and they don't want to tell anyone what they're dealing with. Right. They don't want to admit what they're dealing with. But this is not abnormal to have some issues that require some help or require some of the easy things that you suggested, getting outside, taking a walk, going to the lakefront, and just getting with some friends or watching some ridiculous comedy on TV. I can see Dr. EA watching Real Housewives of wherever.
4: I tell you, and Tyler Perry is like, oh my gosh.
3: All right, Dr. EA, this next one, and this is one, you know, I do a morning show, so I struggle with this. Titus struggles with this. Many people do, and I'm trying hard to get around it, but sleep is one area that we don't pay enough attention to. According to the Centers for Disease Control and Prevention, more than 1 in 3 adults and nearly 8 out of 10 teens don't get enough sleep. What can we do to get better sleep?
4: One, we need to appreciate how important it is to get good quality sleep. As Americans, sometimes we're so work-oriented, we're so productivity-driven. It's like, oh, I will sleep when I die. You know, it's grind, grind, grind. Yes, it is good to grind. It is good to, you know, make money. But sleep is so important to how your brain functions and how you feel. Adults, those who are 18 to 64, need 7 to 9 hours of sleep per night for optimal functioning. If you try it and you don't see a tangible difference in how you think and how you feel, then there must be something really wrong. It makes such a difference. For teens, 13 to 17, they need 8 to 10 hours per night. School-age children, 6 to 12, needs 9 to 12 hours per night. Screens have really encroached into our lives so much now that, you know, and it is the endless scrolling. So the videos just keep loading and loading and loading, and next thing you look, you know, it is 1 a.m. in the morning. It happens to me, you know. So being very intentional about sleep time, avoiding caffeine and stimulants early afternoon so that you're not, you know, on high alert and you can wind down. Avoiding alcohol before bedtime. People feel like alcohol impacts the quality of your sleep. Keeping your bedroom a comfortable and soothing environment. Remember, we talked about routines. I go to bed at this time. Once I lay down on my bed, your brain gets the signal it's time to sleep and you wind down. Try to go to bed and wake up at the same time every day. We do this for our kids, but once they become teenagers, then it becomes, you know, a battle. It's like, okay, it's bedtime. And you know, when they're young, you say it's bedtime, they go to bed. The brain gets the signal and says it's time to go to bed. But once they become teens, it's like it's time to go to bed, and then they're in their room doing doing stuff. I know I have, you know. So it is how to encourage teens to adopt this discipline, and then as adults also practicing having a routine. If you cannot sleep, you've tried everything and you're not able to sleep, don't panic, because again, getting worked up and getting stressed out doesn't help. You can get up, do some reading, listen to music, reset and try again. But sleep is a huge part of our mental health. I tell you, you don't want to meet me in the morning if I haven't slept well. I am a grouchy, grouchy human being. So it's like, stay out of our way, you know. So sleeping well is so important. You just be like, why are you yelling? It's like, you know.
3: So now we know. now we know.
4: So right. Sleep, exercise, mindfulness, these are some little things that we can do to help us with our emotions.
3: Important. What about food, Dr. Ige? They say you are what you eat, and I have to imagine that there are some things that we can eat that would also have a negative or positive effect on our mental health.
4: Yes. Again, if we remember that mental health is about some hormones in our body and how those hormones make us feel, there are certain food that when we eat it, it changes how our body functions and makes us feel better. How your gut feels, if you have inflammation, those things can make you cranky or happy. So the brain chemistry, your energy level, they are all related to what you eat. So again, rule of thumb, I don't like to be prescriptive about food because people like to eat what they like to eat. So I just want to keep it simple. Try as much as possible to have either a fruit or a vegetable to every meal. Why? These fruits and vegetables contain antioxidants. They help you deal with toxic substances in your system. So one fruit, one vegetable per meal is an easy enough rule to follow. Include proteins and healthy fat. Don't just eat carbs. 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Swap refined carbs for whole grain. Refined carbs, you eat it, it goes straight into your bloodstream as sugar. Complex carbs, it breaks down slowly, so it keeps your energy level steady. You don't have a crash. So stay hydrated. Being dehydrated, you start to have headaches, you're cranky, and you don't know why. It's, you know, sometimes it's just hydrating. So lots of water, complex carbs or whole grains, protein, healthy fats, fruits, and vegetables. If you can incorporate that into your diet, it makes a world of difference. If you just eat chips and refined sugar and burgers all the time, you just feel nasty and you don't know why. It's the food.
3: It's the food. Life is hard.
4: Yes.
3: And it's difficult for us to avoid stress. I mean, look, people who live in impoverished situations have stress. People who are wealthy have stress. People have stress for work. And certainly all the things that we find if we watch TV are stressful. Talk about that. What can we do about stress?
4: It is important that we start by identifying the stressors. What are the things stressing us out? And how do those things make us feel? Stress can make you feel fear or anger or sadness. And you can start to, you know, eat too much to compensate or not eat. And you start feeling drained because all your energy is going on, you know, this churn that is going on in your mind. Why is the world such a terrible place? Why are people like this, etc.? But stress can also lead to physical reactions like headaches and body pains and fatigue. Just because you are in this, you are exposed to this constant barrage of like negative things and negative energy. So give yourself a break from the source of stress. Spend some time away from the news and social media. Social media, it is constant bombardments of either all the things that are wrong or all the things you cannot have or all the things that other people have that you don't have. And you have no control over those things. They just make you feel bad. So stepping away from those things can be helpful. Find healthy breathing and meditating practices. You start to have headaches. You start to feel anxiety. Breathing can help slow your heart rate. and can bring anxiety levels down. Meditating forces your mind to concentrate on things. It helps to train your mind. And instead of your mind running all over the place and all the imaginary scenarios of all the horrible things that can happen, meditation can help you center.

0: concentrate on threats rather than on good stuff. So training our brain to, you know, journal and document the things we're grateful for, they can help us deal with some of the stresses around us. Now, these are easy tips when things are going out of hand, but sometimes it can be too much for you to handle on your own, and we can talk about that too.
1: Yeah, we must. But I think, Dr. Ige, where you ended up there, practice gratitude. You know, just think of William Devine's song, be thankful for what you've got.
0: Yes.
1: Because life indeed is going to be hard no matter what.
0: It is.
1: This has been an issue. Mental health has been an issue for some time. And I know here in Chicago, many mental health clinics have been closed, and it was concerning for people. Talk to us about the services that we can get from the Chicago Department of Public Health and how people can access those services.
0: Thank you so much. About 2 weeks ago, we made an announcement that the city is now investing more than $16 million in mental health expansion. We have learned since the pandemic that support for mental health is so vital. So the city has expanded our clinics to 7, but we have also partnered with 53 different organizations across the city to provide mental health where people are. If you are going to a food pantry, that means that things are tough. Instead of asking you to schedule an appointment and come to a clinic, why don't we come there and provide the services there? So we are partnering with organizations to bring services closer to where people are, in schools, in libraries, in, you know, community spaces, in houses of worship, so that it is easier for people to get appointments and get support if they need somebody to talk to or they need treatment. We are focusing on communities with high need, especially communities with low levels of insurance coverage. Our services are low cost, low barrier. If you have insurance, fine. If you do not have insurance, it is not a barrier. It doesn't, your immigration status doesn't matter. And we want to provide therapy in non-clinical settings. So we don't want this to be about taking time off work and getting an appointment and taking three buses to get to our clinics. We want to come to where people are. And there are some people who say, you know what, I'm not ready for therapy. I'm not ready for treatment. I'm not ready for medication. We are also providing healing arts sessions. We find that, you know, there are many different traditions. Art can help you process your emotion. It works fantastically for children. We have classes like yoga, sound meditation, dance and movement. Different ways, whatever is comfortable for you, we want to provide options to people and not say, you know, everybody needs a prescription, everybody needs medication. Some people are not there yet. Some people do need medication, and that is fine, and we provide that too. But some people say, you know what, I'm not ready for that yet, and we want to provide options for those as well. So there are great spaces to unwind and connect with yourself and connect with others. I will give you a story. Someone who came to our healing arts session said, they used to have this anxiety when they leave the house. They always feel like they forgot something and they keep going back to check, like, did I leave something on the stove? Did I leave something on? And so they are not able to even get to work because they keep going back and their mind keeps saying, you know, I'm forgetting something. And then they joined this arts class and they noticed 2 weeks, 3 weeks later, oh, I have not had to go back repeatedly to check if I left something on the phone. You know, so these are gradual ways where you can process your emotions through different ways of expression. So these are options available to all Chicagoans. And we also provide free QPR, suicide question, persuade, and refer, suicide prevention training and harm reduction training. How can you recognize suicide? How can you persuade people? How can you refer people? Everybody, you don't have to be a trained therapist to do it. So these are all of the options we have available on our website, and information for Chicagoans. Times are hard. There's a lot of uncertainty. Young people are more stressed out than they've ever been because they are just bombarded with all kinds of things. But there are now more resources than ever to help us deal with these things. So we want people to know where to get help and when to seek help. And I hope that everyone who needs help knows where to find us.
1: Fantastic. Tell us again, Dr. Ige, where can people

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1: Our website, one second. 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And on that page, we'll be able to find behavioral health. And that's where you will see all of our services and all the options. We have a calendar of activities also on our website, so you can see what is happening where, on what day, and which of those services are appealing to you, and you can register to join them.
0: Important information, important stuff. Dr. Gigi, I always enjoy talking to you because if we don't ever get anything done that's helpful to people, I know that this is. And thank you so much for the work you do. And thanks for being with us to share it.
1: Thank you, Rufus. Take care of yourself. Enjoy the summer.
0: You do the same. And maybe if I pass you on the street, who knows, I might recognize you. Maybe you'll have some hair that I recognize or some glasses or something.
1: You will see a different hairstyle and different glasses. I will recognize you.
0: You recognize me because I already know you're in witness protection. I won't recognize you. Dr. Gay, thank you. We appreciate you so much.
1: Thank you, Rufus. Be well.
0: Right. Take care.
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3: I have a very special guest that's going to join us. He is a friend of the show, and he's going to talk to us because he has a few folks that are in Iran right now, and I see all of us on the live line, so I will integrate you into the conversation. So just hold tight as I bring up Ahmed Rehab. Welcome back to the Cleopatra Show, Ahmed.
4: It's a pleasure to be on, Cleopatra. Thank you for having me.
3: Always, always. So, you know, I have been examining this conversation with President Trump and his desire to annihilate an entire civilization. And I take him at his word. I think at some point, although in the streets of Wall Street, he's known as Taco, Trump always chickening out, but I believe him. Do you?
4: I do. And it is not out of character with him. He is a flippant and extremist type of person who doesn't have much regard for the sovereignty of other nations, the well-being, and the lives of other societies. And what he's doing essentially is declaring an intent for war crimes and crimes against humanity, which are punishable under international criminal law. And it's just stunning that he would actually verbally state his intention in this manner. Even those who committed war crimes, they try to hide it. They wouldn't admit to it. But he's openly admitting to it. You know, with his megalomania and his delusional senility, it seems like he's not aware that he's doing that. But that's exactly what he's doing.
3: I agree with you. So talk to me from the lens of those that apparently you have some friends and a few folk that you know that are in Iran. What is the temperature of the people there?
4: They're defiant. They're very proud of their civilization, of their sovereignty, of their identity, and all that is under attack. It isn't just the regime, which has mixed reactions to it. There are a lot of people who don't like the regime. There are some people who support the regime. But at the end of the day, all Iranians who are not Zionist, at least, are against the bombing, you know, the carpet bombing of their country. They're against the war of choice that's violent and destructive by the United States and Israel, and they stand with their people. And so the defiance and the pride comes in their willingness to sacrifice in order to not kowtow to that violent, rogue government that's in the United States and the one that's in Israel, that has essentially just been warmongering all over the region. And much as we have concerns about the Iranian regime and some of its crimes, I mean, its crimes in Syria, Yemen, and other places, I'm no fan of the regime. I would submit that the Israeli regime right now is the greatest saboteur in the region, you know, fighting on seven or more fronts, a genocide in Gaza, bombing sovereign nations at will, from Lebanon to Syria to Iraq to Iran in this manner. And so that's the mood on the ground, is defiance and pride.
3: Mm. You know, I appreciate that. I played a small clip of how Iran stipulates that they're willing to make the human sacrifice, human shields, at the tune of 14 million people. Is there some truth to that?
4: No, because when you say shield, it sounds as if they're happy to put their lives in front of bombs. It's the other way around. The bombs are being put in front of their lives. They're going about their daily lives as we do here. You know, it's a very sophisticated culture. It's most Americans, including this president, know very little about it. They broad brush it in very cartoonish ways. It's a place with beautiful malls and cafes and homes and schools and universities and hospitals and art and culture and drama. You know, Iranian film is one of the most sophisticated film industries in the world. You know, the religious and spiritual life there is very sophisticated. And all of that is being bombed, and nobody wants that. Even the proud and defiant Iranians, they have no choice but to, you know, sacrifice in order to maintain their sovereignty and freedom. But they don't want this war. They don't want to be bombed. The only ones who want the bombing, apart from Trump and MAGA and Israel and the Zionists, are the Iranian Zionists that you'll find in the streets of L.A. and other places who are flying the flags of Israel as it bombs, you know, young children in schools to the tune of hundreds. And they tend to be very loud, but a minority, no less. And the majority of Iranians are disgusted and really, really bothered by what's happening, and very sad for the lost lives and the infrastructure that's being attacked.
3: No, I appreciate knowing that, because it's hard to decipher propagandizing, especially when it's on the big screen and the selective news coverage are of those that you've identified that are parading the streets saying we welcome Trump and we want this war. It's hard to decipher to who is who, but unless there's an aerial view of the entire body of Iran, I'm sure they're not a monolith. So, you know, my common sense indicates that is just a preview that will help to cement those that are unsure, uneducated, and unbeknownst to how we got here in terms of sanctioning this war from our standpoint here in America. When they see that propagandizing, it makes it seem as though, oh, okay, it's okay. No, they're a tool.
4: No, that's right. And the funny part, funny in an ironic way, is that even those Iranian Zionists were shell-shocked when they started hearing language coming out of Trump, Hexeth, and Rubio that is to the tune of, we're going to bomb Iran back into the Stone Age. And they finally took offense. They didn't take offense to their bombing, but to their language, but still. And they started to say, oh, this is, you know, you can't be bombing, you know, in a wanton manner. This is a civilization that we're proud of, et cetera. And they start to realize that these are not their allies or their friends, if for a moment. But the reality of the situation, Cleopatra, is that we're losing this war. Trump, it's his war. It's not our war. Trump is losing his war. You know, Iran remains strong and defiant. The regime is still there. China's becoming more powerful. Russia is getting richer off of this because now they're able to export oil again. The European Union and NATO is weakened by this. The United States is in potentially another forever war, or it's going to be exiting the war without achieving Trump's stated goals and licking its wounds. So it's a lose-lose-lose for us because of this individual in the White House who is incapable of making sovereign decisions that benefit the people. And he lied to Americans when he said, I'm going to put America first. I'm going to focus internally on our lives, on making them better, in daycare. You know, everybody's entitled to that, you know, a better economy. And then he turns around and says, oh, daycare, you know, Medicare, Medicaid, those individual things we don't really care about. We have wars to fight. And he's out there fighting essentially for Netanyahu as a mercenary and for Israel and putting our country at risk and destroying our economy and putting our lives at risk and our treasure, our money. Absolutely treacherous and terrible.
3: Well, one thing about it, I can't say it enough. TikTok goes the clock. I will be watching this clock like I've never watched it before, and especially for the race in Georgia, but particularly because of the next steps that comes out of this demented commander in sleep. I appreciate you, as always, stopping by the show to make it plain for us. And I will have you on standby for tomorrow. I'm hoping that our conversation can just be as continued as negotiations, but I'm fearful because Iran has reportedly cut off all direct communication with the United States after Trump's post on Truth Social, according to the Wall Street Journal. So we shall see.
4: No, that's right. I mean, he posts like a petulant child, and even on Easter Sunday, I mean, I don't know how, what is it going to take for MAGA Christians to realize, you know, that they should have buyer's remorse on this guy. I mean, he's dropping.
3: What it's going to take is that they realize that they haven't been reading the Bible. They've been reading the Ible.
4: Yeah.
3: It is the
4: revised
3: version on the Trump's discounted website. Thank you so much for stopping by, Ahmed Rehab. I really appreciate it.
4: Appreciate you.
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8: 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To speak with Reverend Jackson live, call toll-free 1-866-594-HOPE. That's 1-866-594-4673. And now, the Reverend Jesse Jackson.

0: everybody. Welcome to Keep Hope Alive with Reverend Jesse Jackson. I'm Santita Jackson. It is a blessing to be with you today. Let's look at the 2026 elections. We are within 100 days. Within 100 days of the 2026 elections, and we're looking at what's happening in Michigan, what could happen in Ohio. There have been 9 states that have been targeted, flooded with money. There's $500 million, $500 million that's been poured into Ohio alone. And we see that the Senate race in Michigan has everyone talking all around the country. Whew, there's just so much going on. But what we really need to also look at is the nearly 50 million people who will be added to the voter rolls. 18 to 49 year olds. They have aged into the electorate. 8.5 million youth voters that could not vote in 2024 have been added to the rolls in just 2 years. That's a whole lot of votes. They could sway local, county, state, federal, and global politics alone. And indeed, Generation Z has voted at higher rates than previous generations did when they were the same age. They are a major political force, and they have upended the political world in America. The plurality of Americans are now independent, and a lot of them are those voters. Think about that. What does that mean? What does that mean? It's not that they're turning their backs on the system. They're turning their backs on this binary system. It's not working for them. Democrats and Republicans are not speaking to their needs, not the corporate Democratic and Republican parties as we know them. So what are they looking for? What is it that they want? What do they want? 47% of these 49 million people are youth of color. 10.8 million Latinos, 6.6 million black youth, 2.6 million multiracial youth, 2.2 million Asian youth, 10.8 million of them. Where will they go? What will they do? We do know that they can shift the entire political landscape if they have a mind to vote, if they are registered to vote, if they are inspired to vote. So this is the electorate that Reverend Jesse Jackson foresaw. More than 50 years ago, he would go to schools all across the country in the Push for Excellence rallies. What evolved into the Push for Excellence rallies, he was just trying to inspire students to get in school, stay in school, and excel, whatever the odds are. He said excellence is the greatest deterrent to racism and all of the other isms that you face. But he was making the point, he made the argument that you needed to graduate from high school with a diploma in one hand and a voter registration card in the other. Now, that is the law in Texas. It's just not enforced. Now it's become law in Chicago and in the state of Illinois. How will we enforce it? And how can we make this the law of the land? A diploma in one hand, a voter registration card in the other. We will be talking about that today with Cook County Commissioner Tara Stamps, who's from a tremendous, she has a tremendous legacy. Her mother, Marion Stamps, is really the unknown and unsung hero of the movement that led to Mayor Harold Washington running for office, Reverend Jesse Jackson running for office, arguably, inarguably, Obama and all of these progressives, Bernie Sanders, this woman from the projects in Chicago who stayed to advocate for them. Well, now her children are elected officials and they are serving the community that she fought so, for whom she fought so valiantly throughout the course of her life. And of course, this is the 30th anniversary of her transition into heaven. I know she's up there with my dad right now. And we're going to talk with Commissioner Stamps about that. We're also going to talk with Attorney Darrell Jones about voter suppression efforts, John Nichols, what's happening in Michigan, what's happening all the way around. And Bryce Green will be talking to us about the youth vote. But we're going to talk to some young people from Rainbow Push. And I want you to know we're going to have a carve out on this show with our youth going forward because we want to hear from them. We want to hear what they think. This is the world that they are inheriting. They are in it now. They're voters. What is it that they're looking for? A young Savion and young Mariah, I cannot wait to have them with us. Indeed, they are interning at Push, but now they are directing policy and voter education projects and voter registration projects that they're universities at DePaul University, at The Alabama State University, and all around the country. So let's get this started. Call us at 866-594-HOPE, 866-594-4673. Let's talk about the vote, the youth vote. Did you know that since, wow, that since 2024, wow, more than 8 million voters, youth voters, they've aged into the electorate. What does that mean? What could that mean? Back with more of Keep Hope Alive with Reverend Jesse Jackson. I hope that you will check out our podcast, Keep Hope Alive with Reverend Jesse Jackson Reflections, wherever there are podcasts, iHeart, Pandora, Apple, Spotify. Just tell everybody about it. You will hear this show, and we're going to be talking about the vote right here at 866-594-HOPE, 866-594-4673, right here on Keep Hope Alive with Reverend Jesse Jackson. I'm Santita Jackson with my wingman, Jeremy Geiger, who hates for me to have him grab the mic. But how you doing, my dear Jeremy? How are you this morning?
1: I'm good, Santita.
0: I had to get you. Back with more of Keep Hope Alive with Reverend Jesse Jackson. I'm Santita Jackson. Back in a moment.
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2: 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Call 1-866-594-HOPE. That's 1-866-594-4673.
0: Hey, everybody. Keep Hope Alive with Reverend Jesse Jackson. Let's talk about the 2026 midterms. We are fewer than 100 days away from the 2026 midterms. What will that mean? It means that the political landscape can be reshaped, but not just in your city, in your county, in your state, in the United States. We can drive policy. Remember, we really have boots on the ground in the Middle East right now. They've reported about 600 of our soldiers have been killed, but who really knows what the numbers are? These 49 million plus Generation Z voters could shift the tide of American politics, and thus global politics, and state politics, and local politics. In 2 years alone, 8.5 million of them have aged into the e-vote, into the voting system. That is, 8.5 million new voters could be added to the roll since 2024 alone. What do you think about that? 10.8 million of them are people of color. Excuse me. No, it's more than that. It's 49 million of them. 47% of them are people of color. 10.8 million are Latino. 6.6 million are African American. 2.6 million are multiracial. 2.2 million are Asian. That's a whole lot of power. And in keeping with Reverend Jackson and what he fought for and stood for, what he sought to do. He said, look, I want you to graduate from high school with a voter registration card in one and a diploma in the other. You can't have one without the other. You got to have your academic education. You got to have your civic education. So what are these young people fighting for? I've got a tremendous group of young people with us today, and I'm so excited to have them, and I'm going to have them introduce themselves to you, because they are part of a project that we have for young people who are working on their college campuses to get people registered to vote. And they are taking this back to Morehouse. They're taking this back to DePaul University, to the Alabama State University, and campuses all over the country. And so let's start with you, Miss Mariah Kelly. Who are you?
15: Hi, good morning.
0: Good morning. Okay, Ms. DePaul University. What role are you playing?
15: I'm the Policy and Voter Education Director for the National Rainbow Pushes Coalition's Campus Captains Initiative.
0: Okay. And I think I have Jarrell David from the Morehouse College.
16: Yes. Good morning. Good morning. Good morning. I am so happy to be on with you, Ms. Jackson. My name is Jarrell David, and I have the honor and the privilege to serve as the vice or the deputy director of this great initiative for campus captains all across this country.
0: Well, I think we also have someone from the Alabama State University. He made sure.
17: Yes. Everybody who knows.
0: Oh my gosh.
17: Yes. State way or no way. I hope you guys are having an amazing morning this morning. You too as well, Ms. Jackson.
0: Savion Essayat. Tell us, the Alabama State University, what role are you playing? Because you're registering people to vote down there as well.
17: Yes, ma'am. I'm the Communications and Digital Director for the Campus Captains Initiative with the National Rainbow Push Coalition.
0: Well, you know, I tell you what we're going to be doing also is they're going to have a carve out on this show because we want to hear from these people. Many of you do not know that 47% of these 49 million is almost 50 million people, actually. They're people of color. But the fact is, it's almost 50 million American kids, young people, if you will, who can now vote. So, Mariah, tell me, what is it that you all are looking, that you're seeking to do in these 2026 midterms? Because we've got this big race that everyone's talking about, the Senate race up in Michigan. Of course, we're looking at what's happening with Cori Bush and Wesley Bell down in St. Louis. I mean, these races, it's like, it wasn't the spring. I mean, now moving into the fall, these races are very, very, very, they're noteworthy, and so are your issues, right? Student loans and so much. So what's driving you to push people to vote? How are you convincing people to vote? And are you having a hard time getting people to want to vote, Mariah?
15: Yeah. So the first thing on our minds is education. We understand that educating people leads to participation. And it's not about just telling people to vote. It's about helping people understand their rights, the history of this country, how these policies impact their everyday lives. Like you said, tuition rates for us college students are very high. And some of these policies that are put into place kind of prohibit us from accessing certain financial aid, certain loans, things like that. So understanding the education behind those policies are really what we're pushing on our peers, and to get them to follow us in this initiative, really, we want to be present on campus. They need to see the youth face of the National Rainbow Push Coalition and understand that there are people like them fighting for what they want to fight for. There are people who care about what they care for. So being a good representation is what matters most to us.
0: Savion, do you have a receptive audience? You tell me what it is that you all are looking for down in Alabama.
17: Down in Alabama, on my campus, we have a voters poll for our students to vote. And what I want them to be receptive of is, I know we're in a time of gloom and a lot's going on, but as Jarrell once said when he was giving this speech, and it really has stuck with me, the time is now for our young people to make a change. And the first thing we got to do if we want to make a change is get out and vote.
0: Are they thinking about student loans and maybe what graduate school and getting a job after graduation? And I mean, with the advent of AI, are people a little anxious?
17: A little anxious, yeah. We're especially going to a HBCU, the funding of our school, having to take out loans.
0: We're seeing what's happening at Howard University, which is where I went to school. And what people don't understand is that about half of Howard's budget comes from the federal government directly. And $64 million has been snatched from them. So the float that they were able to give students in the past, they can't afford to do it anymore. They just can't afford it. And they've readmitted 200 students, but it is very, very difficult what's happening. I mean, because Jarrell, you remember, really interestingly, sadly, you know, we just saw this massive purge of black students in HBCUs starting in 2008, really during the Obama years. That was very painful. And they started closing dormitories at Morehouse College. I never thought I would see that happen ever. So what are you looking, what are the people at, it's not just Morehouse, you know, because it's the whole AU Center, of course.
16: Oh, yeah.
0: What are people talking about?
16: We're talking about, and I'm so glad, let me just say, I'm honored to be on this Keep Hope Alive show with you right now. And you just talked about the Michigan Senate race. And let me tell you, we're on the road right now to Michigan with my president to do the work and to go and and really go see what the voters want in Michigan, to go see and listen to the people of Michigan. And when we talk about what students want in the AUC in Georgia, where we saw Joe Biden only win by 12,779 votes, it was so bad that Donald Trump called and said, "Could I get one more?" They're focused on, one, do I have a job? Two, especially in rural Georgia, do I have some health care? When you look at the health care system in rural areas across this country, their hospitals are the ones that keep them employed and fed. And so those are closing. And you have a gubernatorial candidate in Keisha Lance Bottoms, who's doing a whole tour across the state of Georgia right now just to talk about the health care crisis that they're about to go through because of this big ugly bill that cut Medicaid spending and closed rural hospitals. So young people are dealing with that. And then on top of that is the added stress of, how do I find a way to pay for my HBCU? Although we saw that purge during the Obama years, Ms. Jackson, I am here to tell you, ever since they struck down affirmative action, Black people have returned home to their HBCUs. And we are trying to cultivate that culture. But the problem is, now we have to understand how to use our dollar as our power. And so when we have these mitigations from the federal government that are meant to keep us impoverished and in poverty, it needs to remind us that this country isn't in need of a new House Speaker, isn't in need of a new Senate Majority Leader, and it isn't in need of just a new president alone. This country, in your father's words, is in need of a new direction. And so that is what we're doing.
0: And you know what? I think understanding, we can't be ahistorical, right? Because that leads to hysteria. We have to understand that it was illegal for us to learn to read. It was illegal for us to form families. It was illegal for us to be fully human in the United States. We were 3/5 human, and that did not even, and women didn't even count, Mariah. So I think that if we understand where we started, Mariah, we can understand why we're here, and why even the founding father said that our liberty, the price of it, is eternal vigilance. You gotta stay vigilant, as they say. You got, vigilance is another word, I guess you would call it woke. Maybe I'll have come for something else. I don't know. I'm trying to keep up, and I'm going to, both, as long as you all help me. So, I mean, but the Michigan race is very important. What's happening with Corey Bell and Cori Bush and Wesley Bell down in St. Louis is extremely important. And, you know, we were at the Black Women's Expo in Chicago yesterday, and we were seeing that we now have the progressive socialists, the Democratic Socialists of America, really, you know, don't let the socialism label frighten you. I mean, so much of their platform sounds just like Jesse Jackson, 84 and 88, quite frankly. So this is to deter you from getting real change. Who does not want comprehensive health care? Who does not want schooling paid for? Other countries do it, countries that we underwrite. And we don't get it. So Mariah, help me to understand. I mean, just are there any races that have really intrigued your generation of the college students?
15: I would say the most recently impactful one, obviously, as a Black woman, has been the race against Kamala and Donald Trump. And I would say, personally, as a young Black woman, I don't take the right to vote for granted. I don't take the education behind that for granted. I mean, there are generations of people who organized, marched, and sacrificed so that my voice and other voices like mine could be heard. So doing this initiative alongside the National Rainbow Push Coalition is very important for me, and I'm sure for other Black women such as myself.
0: Savion, what is it that when you're talking to people, are you also talking to high school seniors, or are you limiting it to the college campus?
17: Well, while I was in back in Chicago, we were talking to high school seniors because, as you know, there was a bill in Illinois passed, the Jesse Jackson Voters Act, which allows students in Chicago to graduate with a diploma in one hand and a voter registration card in the other hand. But in Alabama, you know, sadly, they don't have that. So I'm urging voters in Alabama to, yeah, you know, statewide it's Republican, but you, statewide, yeah, you know, that gets the headlines, but local policy impacts your life now. You know, you need to get out there and vote for, you know, your mayor's seats, that midterm, because that's what determines, those are people fighting for you when it comes down to if your university is going to get funded or not. You know, are you going to get extra fast for that Pell Grant or not? That's what it really comes down to.
0: Jarrell, I mean, moving forward, what are you doing moving into the fall? Because we are here now. I mean, now we're here, you all going back to school. What's going forward?
16: So going forward, I think we're just moving on action. We are truly pushing. So right now, Savion is back at his campus. And one of the pillars of being a campus captain, and your first thing to do is to connect. Because in our need statement, in our statement of need, we said that there needs to be an intergenerational bridge built. In this country, we often say a melting pot, but Mariah said this, and it was so profound to me when she said it. Even in a melting pot, there's still white bubbles that come to the top and that they pop while everything mm-hmm. still goes to the bottom. So we need to make sure we're building bridges and coalitions of people all across here. So we're connecting with people. We're understanding what's keeping these students up at night. We, you know, we're the people, I told them in our office one day, campus captains need to be the people, once they just left their significant other, we need to be the shoulder they cry on and the person that's getting them to the ballot box. In Tuskegee, we talked about doing, they just passed a provision in their school where there's no bonnets and do-rags in public mm-hmm. spaces or something like that. We said, let's do a bonnet and do-rag town hall, a bonnet, do-rag in democracy. Which one is more serious? These students in their bonnets and their do-rags, or us getting these students to go to the ballot box in Alabama and make sure that Doug Jones is going to be the next governor so that they can get the funding that they deserve?
0: Well, you know, I think all of these issues are so important. Is there a way for us to get in touch with all of you? I've got about less than a minute, so who wants to go?
16: You guys can reach out to me, Jarrell David, on all social media platforms, or 708-543-5650. Give me a call. Tell your nieces and nephews to call me, or be there at 930 East 50th Street, right there off of Drexel, and we're going to have something for you to do. The push is on, baby, so I need you to push with me.
0: Now you sounded just like a Morehouse man. I love it. And the Alabama State University and DePaul, we ain't mad. Everybody, go to rainbowpush.org because we got a lot going on there, and stay right here. People Live Reflections is our podcast. We'll be talking, you'll be hearing more from them tomorrow on all of the platforms that carry all of these wonderful, wonderful podcasts. Let's talk about getting out the vote here on Keep Up Alive with Reverend Jesse Jackson. Back in just a minute.

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6: Hey, everybody. Keep Hope Alive with Reverend Jesse Jackson. Let's talk about the vote. We've been talking with the young people from this campus initiative of the Rainbow Push Coalition. I want to thank Yusuf Jackson and Betty Magnus and this wonderful team at Rainbow Push for helping to push that. Thinking of Alice Tregay today, who really was at the heart of our voting rights and voter registration initiatives. Willie Jukes. There's so many people whose names you do not know have been responsible. And Alice Tregay in a special way. She made a transition more than 20 years ago, but her work lives on to all of us. And we just thank God for all of them today. And we've got, of course, Attorney Darrell Jones. There is no one who stands taller in this forest helping us to navigate our voting rights. 1-866-OUR-VOTE if you are voting, and please, I hope that you will be. Do not leave the polls until you get your issue resolved should you encounter one. 1-866-OUR-VOTE, call them, go to vote.org. Make sure that you've not been purged from the voter rolls. I've got to get Greg Palast back on here. Darrell Jones, it's always a joy to be with you, my beloved, and my sister friend, my soror, Cook County Commissioner, Tara Stamps. Indeed, I think of her mother today, one of the great unsung heroes of the civil rights movement in the modern era. Marion Stamps, was someone who fought for fair housing with her whole might and fought for the people who had been forgotten unless they didn't show up for work every day, right? And indeed, it was her advocacy that really pulled back the covers on how the poorest people in Chicago were living. It forced the mayor of Chicago at the time, Jane Byrne, to move into the projects. And of course, you remember Tara, she decorated her apartment with Sears and Roebuck furniture. And she said, this is how you can do it. It can look beautiful. And we were like, oh, okay, it's lovely. But from that protest, because the mothers were so disrespected, the Harold Washington candidacy evolved. We boycotted Chicago Fest. And then out of the Harold Washington candidacy, when we asked these candidates not to come in here and disrupt what could have been our first black mayor, well, she was at the heart of that struggle. She really helped to kick that off. And that pushed Reverend Jackson to run for president. So if you really want to look at how America has changed, you have the Stamps family to thank for all of that. And remember the name, say her name, Marion Stamps, Marion Stamps, Marion Stamps. And really, a great part of her legacy is her daughter, my soror of Delta Sigma Theta. Gotta say it, who has some of the flyest paraphernalia, Daryl. Oh, my God. Stuff that you want to wear as an adult. She's like, I'm too old for this. I can't do this. She wears stuff and she makes it herself. And I think this is a side business. And so that's my other story with her. But let's see, there's something real. I had to give you that introduction because your mother's on
7: my heart.
6: Thank
7: you so much. Thank you.
6: Oh, and she was loved by my parents in a special way. And they always said, ma'am, you know, people need to know that Marion got this started. Other people have stepped in front of this, and we understand that. But, you know, we think of Georgia Palmer and Lou Palmer and these great unsung heroes. I have to call these people's names today because they made this new America that we're moving into possible. This Jesse Jackson Fair Access to Democracy Ordinance, wow, approves 42-8. Who are the 8 city council alders who did not vote on this? But tell me, you say it's a major victory for democratic access in Chicago. What does this ordinance do? Because they've done something in the state as well. This is big, big news, Commissioner.
7: That's the city ordinance, and I'll get back to it because I don't work on the city, and I'm going to get to the 8. The bill that I worked on with Dr. Joanne Roberts was the Jesse L. Jackson Youth Empowerment bill that did pass at the state. Pritzker has already signed it into law, which states that young people in the state of Illinois should be graduating with a diploma in one hand and a voter registration card in the other. And that is the refrain that our soror, Deltas Do the Work, was lifting up and amplifying for the 50 years that Dr. Roberts had been working with your late father, and his dedication to not only youth, but educated youth and the power of having educated youth and what that means to get them involved as early as possible in this democratic process so that we can preserve this democratic process. And so I'm going to come back because I do want to answer your question because I do want to lift up who did not. I know that in the city council that our brother Mayor Johnson did pass that ordinance, but I'm curious too, because once it passed, I didn't even think about who didn't vote. But I do think that you amplify a significant point, because who would not vote for something that's going to preserve our democracy and give us another stick to hit at or to fight with in this battle that we're in to preserve, to do exactly that?
6: Commissioner, wait a minute. Yes. Let me just say, to create it, it's a republic. The democracy is an evolving project, right? We're trying to establish it, you know, so everybody has access. So we don't have selected leaders, we have elected leaders. That's the beauty of a democracy, and we're still trying to get there.
7: We're still trying. My focus is always, especially in these instances, young people, because young people are not a interest group, right? They are the generation that will live the longest with the decisions being made right now. So so I was doing a little bit of my research, a little bit of homework. You know, 47% of the eligible voters in the group 18 to 29 participated in the last presidential election. We have an opportunity to double that number. We have an opportunity to double the number of young people that participated in the mayoral election. And for the first time in history, the city of Chicago will have a fully elected representative school board. That means that these young people will have the opportunity to vote for the folks who run the school system that they are depending on, that their friends mm-hmm. are dependent on. So we have a lot that's happening in this moment, but the Reverend Jesse L. Jackson Fair Access to Democracy Ordinance passed the City Council 42-8 on May 20th, and the eight people that were no votes were Marty Quinn, Raymond Lopez, Matthew O'Shea, Sylvana Tabaris, Felix Cardona, Nicholas Pizzato, Anthony Neapolitano, and James Gardner.
8: Well, that's
7: so when
8: right.
7: we call a name, those are also names yeah. that we need to look out for, because we need to also say who is obstructing access to democracy even inside the House, right? These are
8: mm-hmm.
7: who's obstructing that. So as much as we want to amplify the names of those unsung heroes, we want to also know who we need to be looking to. It says the accurate language, they voted against the ordinance. The ordinance protects election workers from doxing, intimidation, and requires secure apartment mailboxes to protect the vote by mail access, and creates a city advisory council to identify and address the barriers to voting. We know that voter suppression is alive and well, and it is evolving. It is a leviathan. It is just changing the ways that voters are suppressed and blocking access to the ballot box, using ICE to intimidate voters, expunging rolls. There are so many ways in which our vote is under threat. And so really this ordinance was simply to protect that. And those eight alders voted against it.
8: Commissioner Tower Stamps talking to us about really the fulfillment of Reverend Jackson's. It wasn't just a dream, but he said this ought to be a reality. Attorney Daniel
7: right,
8: Jones.
7: But really,
8: it's the promise. Commissioner, come on. I mean, really, how can you vote against it? But they did. I'd like to hear them explain why. You know what the issue is. That having said, moving forward, this is the law in Texas. And yet it's not enforced. Is there any way for us to, what can we do in Illinois that they did not do, that's clearly not happening in Texas?
7: Well, I think one of the things that we have to do, we preach and we should register. But what Satima Clark did before we even talked about registering was educate. And I grew up with the refrain in my household that said, educate to liberate. That was true then and it's true today. You have to provide young people, all people really, but certainly young people, with the understanding of what is at stake. What is in this for you? What are you in jeopardy of losing should you not participate in this democracy? Well, what is at stake is what's in your pocket. We're talking about federal your fees, at the federal level, $7 is still the minimum wage. $7 is some change. You got states all throughout the South that still defer to that. What are also barriers? They may not know when to register, where to register, who will register them, although you can do it online.

0: actually half of our budget goes to Cook County Health and Hospitals. We are already seeing the consequences of our neighboring areas that are providing barriers to reproductive health at Cook County Hospital. We are already seeing, you know, our numbers explode for charity care at Cook County Health and Hospitals. So even the solvency of the institutions that we are relying on are at stake. And so I think what we must do and not be afraid to do is that we must take on the charge and the challenge of educating our young people. And what I do is I say, you know, this is the law, but everybody has a role in playing in it. So my challenge, because not only do I know there's a problem, but I believe in providing the solution. And my challenge is this. We have what we lovingly call D9 organizations, and each of those D9 organizations, presidents have given them the charge to participate fully in this upcoming election and to make sure that they are registering people to vote. In Delta, that's called Delta Decides. Our president said, your charge is to go register two other people, primarily young people, to vote and then take them to the poll. Well, I'm going to see that and raise it. I'm challenging each D9 organization within the city of Chicago and the county of Cook, and even in the state of Illinois. We can divide our areas and identify the high schools in our service area and then make sure that we are getting to those high schools to not only register those young people, but then doubling back to make sure that we mobilize them to get to the poll. Now, our soror again, because Deltas do the work, Clerk Monica Gordon has a jump on that. Not only is she doing that, and not only have I already registered 300 young people in Proviso, she started Defenders of Democracy, where she partnered with the Bears organization and got young people trained as poll watchers, judges, analyzing the ballot, understanding the number, being able to cut turf, knock doors. So she's building up this whole cadre of informed, educated young people that are participating in, and she even had an early voting day for those young people at one of the local high schools where the high schoolers were able to all go to that high school and vote. That is the kind of innovation and creativity that we need in this moment.
1: You know, and even with this creativity and innovation, Attorney Darrell Jones, the barriers to voting, to voter access, they are mounting. What do we do? I mean, because it's going to take creativity. How do we navigate all the, I mean, because now we're seeing more and more landmines. Doesn't mean that we shouldn't go forward, but how do we do what we need to do? I've got 2 minutes here, but I'm going to want you to stay over with us, obviously, for a while. But Darrell, what do you do? Because you're hearing her lay out the blueprint. People are doing the work because we're responding to the call.
2: Yeah, Darryl, no, absolutely. I mean, good morning, Santita. Yeah, you're 100% on point, and as is Commissioner Stamps, as she lays out, you know, what needs to be done to overcome the barriers. But there are constantly barriers that are being laid out there. And when we start to consider, like, the Calais decision that came down that allows really racist maps to be drawn and to disempower the Black community from being able to elect officials that will best represent our interests. These are many of the barriers that we're going to be facing. We're going to be facing barriers, particularly with our young voters, where they're going after absentee ballots and mail-in ballots and how it can be done. So there are all kinds of barriers that are out there. Exact name match for folks that are writing in. You know, all these barriers are laid out there to make it more difficult for us to be able to vote. The big thing for us is going to be, as people that are pushing folks to vote, is being certain that people know what they need when they go to the polling place to vote. Do you have to have an ID? Are you in one of those ID states that will require you to have identification to be able to access your voting ballot? Those are the types of information we've got to be certain that we're rolling out to people so that people are prepared for what they need and they're not turned away from being able to exercise that right to vote. That is going to be so extremely important. And as Commissioner Stamps has laid out, you know, the Divine Nine, whether, you know, in Alpha Phi Alpha, we do voteless people as a hopeless people. So all the different

0: activities and actions that are out there, we need to be certain that we're reaching everybody that we possibly can to get them involved and get them prepared to be able to vote. And it begins, Santita, and you've heard me say this a million times, and I'll say it a million and one times. You begin by going to vote.org and being certain that you are still on the voting rolls and that you have not been purged, and then moving to your family and friends from there. We'll talk a lot more about that, Santita, as we go deeper into this discussion in dealing with voting rights and dealing with the DSA.
1: Stay right here, because that's a very real thing. I mean, when you listen to DSA, I mean, please don't get all your nose out of joint about Democratic Socialist of America. Really, it sounds like the Jackson platforms from 84 and 88. It sounds like what your mother fought for, Tara, Commissioner Stamps. I mean, not sounds like it. These are the platforms. So just stop playing with me. Everybody wants health care. Look, because I'm an adult. You know, you can have blue chip insurance and you can still go broke. The number one driver of bankruptcy in this country, healthcare costs. Even when you're insured, we want education for all of our children, equal access to equal high quality education, academic and vocational. We want that. We want to have affordable, good, solid housing. We want that. There is a floor beneath which no human being should fall. That's what we're fighting for. And if whatever label you put on, you can do whatever you want to do. That's what we're fighting for. So what about this? Because now the young people will decide. 49 million young people will be eligible to vote in 2026. More than 8.5 million more voters who are young are on the voter rolls since 2024. In 2 years, everybody. Think about that. 8.5 million more voters are eligible to vote since 2024 and 2026. Think about that. 10.8 million of them are Latino. 6.6 million of them are Black. 2.6 million of them are multiracial. 2.2 million are Asian. There's a lot going on, and there's a lot of power that they have, but there's a lot of power that you have. Go to vote.org. Find out if you're still on the rolls. Get registered. Get involved. 1-866-OUR-VOTE. If you go to the polls and something is amiss, do not leave until you are able to vote. Think about that. Let's talk about voting here on Keep Hope Alive with Reverend Jesse Jackson. 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Keep Hope Alive with Reverend Jesse Jackson. Reflections is right there. And you will hear this show tomorrow morning. Back with more of Keep Hope Alive with Reverend Jesse Jackson in just a minute.
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14: Right, yes,
1: from great, from Cook County here in Chicago. What do you want us to know?
14: What I want you to know is that September 10th is Teen Voter Day. That's an opportunity for us to seize, to get into the schools and get into the places. I am personally pushing and encouraging your brother Youssef to have a big day at PUSH, to have a reenactment of the signing of the voter registration bill to Jesse L. Jackson, and get Pritzker there and 1,000 of our Chicago public school students to call it a field trip for freedom. To the house where it all began for our city, PUSH, on September 10th. And our goal is to register 1,000 young people to vote in this next election. That's what I want people to leave with, and to know that the D9, all of us, find your high school and your district and get those babies registered to vote, and then double back and get them to the poll.
1: Daryl, I got 30 seconds for you.
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Good morning and welcome to Keep Hope Alive with Reverend Jesse Jackson. The views and opinions of this program are not necessarily the views of this station, but strictly of our host and his guest. To speak with Reverend Jackson live, call toll-free 1-866-594-HOPE. That's 1-866-594-4673. And now, the Reverend Jesse Jackson.

0: everybody. Keep Hope Alive with Reverend Jesse Jackson. I am Santita Jackson. We are continuing this conversation. We've got Attorney Daryl Jones, Transformative Justice Coalition, Igniting Change Radio, WOLDC News, 12 noon Eastern Standard Time. Every Tuesday, he and Barbara Arnwine are giving you the latest and greatest information on protecting your vote. As we look at what's happening in Missouri, as we look at what's happening, the races in Michigan, $500 million has been poured into races in Ohio alone. That's how important these elections are. Anita heard Congresswoman Joyce Beatty, the president emeritus of the chair emeritus of the Congressional Black Caucus. Daryl, you would love to hear what she had to say. She said, yeah, you know, money can buy elections, but votes get you in office. And that really it. At the end of the day, it comes down to what you can do, Commissioner Charles Stamps. I mean, really. But we need to know how to run for office, what it is that we can do with no money. All of that. Well, we got John Nichols who's joining us from The Nation magazine, talking to us about the vote, about these things. We want to continue this conversation, having them join you, John Nichols, because they've been giving us some great information. Commissioner Stamps worked on, I want her to give it to us on the air just really quickly. What just passed in Illinois, Commissioner Stamps? Something that you and Dr. Joanne Roberts pushed and ushered through.
1: And there were a few others, Latina Betty, yes. Brady Pettis. There were Devorah Crable, who we need to be praying for, recently had a health challenge.
0: Yes.
1: But it's the House Bill 4339, the Jesse L. Jackson Youth Voter Empowerment Bill, was just recently signed into law by Governor Pritzker. I had the opportunity to testify before the state Senate and push this thing on home. And what it allows us the opportunity, focus on opportunity, and that's the loophole we got to watch out for, is that young people graduate with both a diploma and a voter registration card. Now, once you have the opportunity, and we've sealed that for the state of Illinois, how do we implement that? How do we make sure that young people are indeed registering to vote, but more importantly, getting to the polls? Because just because you're registered, if your registration is sitting in your book bag, that doesn't help us. You know, if you're registered, but you're sitting at home on your couch, that doesn't help us. So really the focus has to shift, and it has to be both and. It has to be voter registration and a very specific and intentional voter mobilization plan and effort. So, you know, with that voter registration, you want to know what people's plans are. And so I believe that people need very deliberate instructions. They need to know, this is where I go, this is what I do, this is how I do it, and I shouldn't leave until I have my receipt in my hand, like I'm at the grocery store. And so that's what I'm putting forward. You know, I keep deferring to the D9 because I know many of them, I live in that community, I do a lot with Delta. And I know that I go to Delta, you know, every year at when we lobby the Congress. And so Delta decides, has said, no, each soror must find two other folks to register to vote and get them to the poll. What I'm saying is expand that. With this Jesse L. Jackson bill, chapters can identify the high schools in their service area and work with those high schools to make sure that they have days where they're registering those young people to vote. Same with Kappa, same with Omega. Everybody can find a school in their service area and partner with that school to do two things. A, make sure that all eligible young people are registered to vote. Now, you know, you can early register as early as 16 in the state of Illinois. And then double back and make sure you're making it a field trip. You're building some momentum around taking these young people to the polls. And in the meantime, you're educating them. Don't just leave them there. Make sure you're telling them what's at stake. I tell babies, do you want to go to college? Well, that's at stake. Do you want to fight a war? No, well, that's at stake. Do you want to be able to have affordable housing? Yeah, that's at stake. Do you want to be able to leave college and get a good paying job? Well, that's at stake. So this generation is, like I said earlier, it's not just a special interest group. These are the babies. These are the young people and the young adults who will live with these decisions the longest. And so it's incumbent upon all of us to do our level best to get it right. And we know that there are diabolical forces against us. But, you know, I think we got believers on this call that said, more is, you know, if God is with me, who can be against me? So I think we got to take our faith and our fight to the polls.
0: Well, amen to that. And, you know, and when we come back, we're going to hear from Daryl Jones, Attorney Daryl Jones, about how we, what we do when we get to the polls, because no one really thinks about this, Daryl, until we get there and we find out that we, our names are not on the voter rolls, or something happens in the at the machine. I mean, just something. But we're seeing these barriers erected that are really, that are designed to deny us a vote. But you know what? It doesn't have to work out that way. John Nichols, can't wait to hear from you. We have got nearly 50 million young people, more than 49 million, ages 18 to 29, who will be eligible to vote in the 2026 elections. 8.5 million youth who could not vote in 2024 are now able to vote in 2026. 47% of those 49 million are people of color. 10.8 million are Latinos. 6.6 million are black. 2.6 million are multiracial. 2.2 million are Asian. This is the world, John, and you know it as well as anyone. This is the world that Reverend ran on in 1984, but it was the world that he foresaw more than 50 years ago. So let's talk about this. Let's talk about
1: this. The Rainbow Coalition.
0: The rainbow, and hey, it's where my parents met and married, and they got excited about the movement in college. Really sparked by seeing Emmett Till, the picture of Emmett Till. Indeed, my mother said, you know, my mother hid the Jet magazine from us in the house because the photo of Emmett Till was so disturbing, she did not want her children traumatized. Well, they did find the picture, and it spurred my mother's activism of more than 65 years. Hey, everybody, do get involved. The push is on. There's work for us to do. Can we count on you? Come on, get involved, everybody. The Keep Hope Alive Reflections podcast, you can go to Apple, Spotify, iHeart. Wherever there are podcasts, we are there. Please get involved with us there. And go to rainbowpush.org so you can find out how to get involved in these college campuses with our young people who are being put in place all over the country. John Nichols coming up here on Keep Hope Alive with Reverend Jesse Jackson. I am Santita Jackson with my wingman, Jeremy Geiger. Back in just a minute.
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0: everybody. Keep up alive with Reverend Jesse Jackson. Oh, the conversations that we have during the commercial breaks. We're going to have, I'm going to bring you back, Commissioner Stamp, so we can have a talk, so we can help people to understand that it is, as Danny Bell Hall sang, it's ordinary people. God uses ordinary people to do everything that he commands. He uses ordinary people, and ordinary people do great, extraordinary things. And we thank God for Marion Stamps today, who is an ancestor. And we thank God for all that she poured into you, Commissioner Stamps, and all the great work that you are doing. Hey, pushing the vote, ensuring that all of our young people get registered to vote, have a diploma in one hand, as Reverend Jackson pushed for that, and a voter registration card in the other. Before I pivot to John Nichols, what do you have to say about that, Attorney Darrell Jones, who is on Instigating Change Radio, WOLDC, Tuesday at 12 noon Eastern Standard Time? You don't want to miss it. I had to put it out there, Darrell. Darrell, take it away.
1: Now, I appreciate that, Santita, and Commissioner Stamps could not be more on point. You could not be more on point with regards to pushing people to be certain that they're registered to be to vote, being certain they're checking now, right now, today, on your voter registration status. You should be going to vote.org to check on that status, because you can't vote if you're not registered. 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But you need to go to vote.org and to check on your voter registration status. That being said, Santita, you know, the big move now, as Commissioner Stamps has been talking about, is the whole housing movement, what's happening with affordable housing across the country. And, you know, you've got to be registered to vote in order to have your voice heard. It is less than meaningful to yell about a situation but not be able to go and cast your vote as your voice to change the situation that you want to change. So we encourage people to go to vote.org, be certain that you're registered to vote. If you're at the voting place and you run into a problem, you run into an issue, you can call 866-OUR-VOTE, 866-OURVOTE, and there will be a lawyer on the line to help assist you with that voting issue that you're facing. Don't leave the polling place without casting a ballot of some sort. So, Santita, that's the big push that we have right now. That if housing is your issue, voting is the solution. If affordability is your issue, voting is the solution. Whatever that issue is that you're facing, voting can be the solution to that issue, Santita.
0: Okay, John Nichols, voting. Rainbow Push is on their way to Michigan right now. I was talking to Josh Feinstein, who had been with Jewish Voices for Peace and so many tremendous organizations. He is hosting a fundraiser, he and his wife are, for Dr. Al-Sayed today. Mm-hmm. That's huge. You've got Wesley Bell and Cori Bush down in St. Louis. You've got $500 million that's been poured into these races in Ohio. What are the races that stand out to you? What should we be looking at in this cycle? It seems like there's so much that's happening, John.
2: Well, it is. We're at that moment where things are kind of taking off for the final rush of the campaign. And this is an important moment because our media tends to cover the early stages of primary campaigns a lot. You know, when you're having the races in California, New York, all those spots. Now we're seeing a lot of primaries in battleground states and even in some red states that where you might see real progress for the Democrats in some of these races, things like that. So this is the time where, you know, you really ought to focus in. I think obviously people listening to this show are focused in. What I see coming over the next few days, obviously the Michigan primary with Abdul Al-Sayed and Haley Stevens is huge. The amount of money spent there is literally jaw-dropping. There are estimates now that as much as $70 million will be spent either for Haley Stevens or against Abdul Al-Sayed. What's fascinating in that is that while Al-Sayed is being outspent by roughly a 4-to-1 ratio, I mean, just a huge amount of money, much of it being spent against him, the polls suggest that he's ahead. And this is interesting because it may tell us that people are finally, seeing through the money, seeing around the money, maybe getting their information in other ways. Maybe they listen to, you know, good radio shows. And I think it also suggests that grassroots politics, the politics that the Reverend Jesse Jackson pioneered back in the 84 and 88 campaigns, can get you so much further than a lot of our media estimates. And that's an important thing. If a candidate is willing to work incredibly hard, as Reverend Jackson did, and if that candidate is bringing big issues, big ideas to the process, they can make up a lot of space on the money. So that's one measure there. And I think what comes out of Michigan is going to be a big deal, very telling as regards the direction of the Democratic Party. There's also a big race for Cori Bush down in St. Louis. There's another congressional primary in Hawaii that is a big test of, you know, kind of progressive challengers versus more mainstream long-term Democrats. Could be a very interesting result out of there. That's all on the 4th. Then 7 days later, on the 11th of August, you're going to have huge primaries in Wisconsin, where there's a governor's race that has been so turbulent. We don't have enough time in the show to go through all the twists and turns of the race, people getting in, people getting out. The leading candidate in the polls is a woman named Francesca Hong. She is a state representative mm-hmm. and a Democratic Socialist, doing very, very well. But she's facing a challenge from several other candidates, including David Crowley, the Milwaukee County executive, who quit the race and then got back in at the urging of the governor. And on Friday, just got an endorsement from Gwen Moore out of Milwaukee. So he's mounting a challenge. We'll see what happens there. But that's a big race. The other thing is keep an eye on Minnesota. They've got a bunch of races, including a U.S. Senate primary that is very intense. And again, that is just drenched in money. So much money coming in. And all of this will, once we get through these next couple weeks, and a Massachusetts primary where Senator Ed Markey is facing Seth Moulton, a congressman is challenging him. Once we get through these results, we'll have a very good sense of where the fall contest is going. And the one thing I'll say about the fall contest is it will be the highest spending midterm in history. There will be more money flowing into that race than we have, the overall competition, than we have ever seen. Most of that money, or I would say a majority of that money, will be spent by Republicans, for Republicans, and against Democrats. But the Democrats will have a lot of money, too. One of the things that I counsel in moments like this is that smart campaigns don't invest all their money in TV, don't invest all their money in, you know, a lot of the high-profile bells and whistles. They do the hard work, which is to invest in organizing at the ground level, coming back to the precincts, coming back to the neighborhoods, in cities and in towns across this country. And look, it's easier to, in some ways, if you've got the access to the power, it's easier to just cut a TV ad, of course. But at a fundamental level, what our politics can be and should be is somebody knocking at the door and dropping off a piece of literature. And I can tell you, Santita, you know the stories, and I do as well. In 83, when Harold Washington was running for mayor, he was outspent. In 84, when the Reverend Jackson ran nationally for president the first time, I mean, that campaign, I mean, I'm sure they were no like money. Literally, you know, they were checking the seats to see if any change had fallen through the, you know, cracks into the back seats of the car. I mean, it was a campaign literally put together by people who threw in out of their own pocket. Okay, well, we can get to the next town. Yeah. And you know it well, and I saw it in, and even in 88, when it was a much more well-funded campaign, it still was overwhelmingly outspent. And so what happened, though? Why did the Reverend Jesse Jackson transform our politics? And I will tell you to this day, what's happening is rooted in those 84 and 88 campaigns. What happened was they didn't just touch people in their, you know, like with what they saw on television, an ad flashing across TV for 30 minutes. There were heart and soul connections made. People who spent a lot of time talking with folks, and Reverend did not win the nomination, but with his own incredible speeches at those conventions, and also with the work down at the grassroots that his campaign did, the people, volunteers across this country did, they planted seeds which have now grown into mighty oaks. The fact of the matter is that anything that is encouraging and exciting and dynamic in our politics today, and I've written this, I've argued this many times, you can trace back to those incredible rainbow campaigns. It transformed how people thought about politics, and it transformed what people thought was possible in politics. And there is no greater gift, there is no greater strength that you can give to folks than a transformation of their sense of what is possible. And at the end of that, final thing I'll just say on it is that possibility is always rooted in the vote. Power knows that the vote is the one thing that is stronger than money. And that's why so often you see the powerful try to make it hard to vote. But at the end of the day, as Reverend Jackson always said, no matter how many barriers they put in front of you, that's a reminder to you that if you leap those barriers, you are the most powerful person, right? You're more powerful than the big donor. You're more powerful than the party leader. Because if you do what you need to get to that polling place, to cast that ballot, you still have that fundamental ability to transform our politics.
0: John, I want to know, what is, you've got now establishment Democratic figures who are railing against the Democratic Socialists, who are bringing the energy, quite frankly. I mean, it sounds so eerily familiar. I mean, Commissioner Stantz and Attorney Jones, it sounds like they're talking about the Jackson campaigns, just all of our initiatives. You're going to hurt the Democrats. I'm like, no, I'm bringing more voters to you than you've ever had before. What are you talking about? Help me to understand what it is that we're looking at. Because when you talk to young people, they are not binary in their politics. They want results, period. So help me to understand. I mean, how do you see them being received, perceived? Because they're winning everywhere.
2: They've won a lot of campaigns. And so I might offer, and it's important to recognize, there are also folks who are not Democratic Socialists who are progressives, but running very bold campaigns based on a lot of ideas. They, too, are breaking through. If you look at the overall list of where the wins are, some people identify as Democratic Socialists. Some people are, you know, like classic progressives. But the bottom line is that it's very, very clear that voters are looking for candidates who say something bolder, who push harder, who are more adventurous in their politics. And why would that be? Well, it's pretty easy. You know, if you look at polling, the majority of people in both political parties are dissatisfied with the direction of the country. Why are they dissatisfied? It goes back to core issues of economic and social and racial injustice. We have lived for too long in a country that has so much wealth, has so much opportunity, supposedly, and yet it's not shared. We don't have enough access to it. And we are in a country where, as Reverend Jackson would always have reminded us, where we have the ability to make peace in the world, but so frequently we're involved in wars. And I think people actually see that. I think it's something that's very clear to them. And so when you have candidates who say, yeah, I want to do things differently, that resonates. One of the fascinating things, I think, is that outsider candidates, anti-establishment candidates, whatever you want to call them, and I'm always careful about that establishment versus anti-establishment, because the fact is, I think most of our media poorly defines both. But when there are candidates who are kind of going against the system, if the system attacks them, right, and says, oh, that's a bad candidate, that candidate can't win, don't consider that candidate, I now think that a lot of voters say, okay, I'm going to look at that candidate that very established people are attacking, because things need to change. So I do think there's something there. There's one final thing, Cynthia, that I'd throw in the mix, and that is, in watching a lot of these insurgent campaigns around the country, they're actually not innovating always in new ways. Yes, they use social media a lot, things like that. But one of the things they've done in many states, in many cases, is go back to something that's very old-fashioned, and that is mobilizing volunteers to go drop off literature at the doors, doing phone calls with candidates who get up before dawn and work until after sunset. You know, there is something about politics that is rooted in hard work and in the willingness to believe in something enough that you wear yourself down trying to achieve a goal, trying to achieve actual change. Again, and I know we've got a minute left here, so or less, but I'll just say at this fundamental level, that roots back to the best campaigns that I've seen in the history of this country. Campaigns like the Reverend's campaigns in 84 and 88. Those campaigns would never have gotten as far as they did if Reverend Jackson hadn't, you know, been flying on some plane at 11:30 at night to get someplace in time for a late rally and then getting on the plane at 1 a.m. to fly to someplace to be there for a dawn rally. That hard work pays off.
0: You know, not to mention the fact that he had been doing it. Yes, yes. I got 30 seconds for you.
3: I just want to say, you know, that part of that rainbow, you know, started with Fred Hampton. And a lot of people don't attribute that Black people have been pushing this intercommunal, intergenerational, multicultural liberation for years. And what DSA has been able to leverage is that kind of representation. And that's why young people are following them in droves, because they see themselves and their ideals reflected in a fresh new way. Not that they're doing a fresh new thing. We've been pushing the same thing for decades. Mm-hmm. But they're repackaging it like all generations do. And so what I'm saying is, don't be mad at them. Get with the program, because you want to win. Ultimately, the goal is to win. And so if these young people, these youngest young people, are coming with a fresh new packaging, branding, get them in so we can win.
0: Get them in so we can win. Woo, that was good. Keep up alive and back in just a minute.
4: 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That's 1-866-594-4673.
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0: Hey, everybody. Keep Hope Alive with Reverend Jesse Jackson. Boy, oh, boy, oh, boy. What a stirring conversation we're having this morning about the vote, about the vote. We have got young people who are being, who are eligible. Since 2024, 8.5 million more young people are eligible to vote. In just 2 years, 49 million more are able to vote. 47% of them are people of color. Wow. How could they reshape the electorate? And I'm not saying that all people of color are progressive, but you know what? I think that all people, wherever they call themselves, however they project themselves to be aligned politically or ideologically, everybody wants this boulder of health care costs lifted off their backs. That's the number one driver of bankruptcies in the United States today. Everybody wants education, vocational and academic. Everybody wants decent housing. Everybody deserves that. We need to create a floor beneath which no person, no family can fall. We have that for Wall Street. Why not about Main Street? Why not your street? Yeah. Every time Wall Street's in trouble, they come with a handout. They privatize their wins and they make public their losses. They sound pretty socialist to me, Commissioner Tara Stamps, Attorney Darrell Jones, instigating Change Radio every Tuesday at 12 noon Eastern Standard Time on WOLDC, one of our great Black Talk radio stations. So please give them your support. He and Attorney Barbara Onwine are doing so much fantastic work. You know, Commissioner Stamps and Attorney Jones, I want to bring on this brilliant young man. He has been on this show. He's part of the family here. Fairness and Accuracy in Reporting, Bryce Green, getting his PhD and just so brilliant. But this, we've been talking with Commissioner Stamps and John Nichols and Attorney Darrell Jones today, and these wonderful young youth ambassadors to colleges all over the country from Rainbow Push. We need to find some down at your school in Indiana, Bryce Green, because we're getting people registered to vote. I mean, 49 million, wow, who are eligible to vote. 47% of them are people of color. I mean, you just keep on going. These numbers are amazing. In 2 years, 8.5 million more young people are eligible to vote. There's a lot going on here. And there is all this hue and cry about progressives and the Democratic Socialists of America specifically, but about progressives and progressive politics. So what's the deal? You are part of this 18 to 29-year-old demographic. What do you want?
1: Well, we want a lot of things. I mean, first and foremost is that most of the people in our generation recognize that the current system is not working.
0: Okay, wait a minute. We have to get you in a good spot because you're going in and out just a little bit. Okay? All right? Okay. Let's try your game. Okay, got you now. Perfect.
1: Okay, excellent. What I know is that people of my generation, they know that the system isn't working for them. They know that the people in power do not have their interests at heart. And what they want is a vision for the future that includes serious equity, that includes addressing the corruption, addressing the lack of jobs, addressing the lack of health care, addressing the economic downturn. They want a vision that covers all those things. And right now, the current establishment has nothing even close to that. In fact, they seem committed to making things worse. So at its core, the young people in America want people that will fight for them. They want a vision that will actually address the problems of the day.
0: Are they looking to a party or are they looking to positions? I mean, what are they looking for?
1: Well, you know, there are a lot of media figures that are popular among the left. There are a lot of politicians that are getting more popularity. But I think this transcends all of that. One of the biggest trends that we're seeing with young people today is the complete lack of community, you know, like the lack of friends, lack of social groups, lack of third spaces. I mean, there's a reason for all this. These are downstream of policy changes that happen at the top. And I think young people are looking for a way out of that. Take the Bernie Sanders campaign, for example. It was the only campaign that was talking about Medicare for All, that was talking about being anti-war, that was talking about breaking up the banks, that was talking about all of these economic populist policies, taking on the power structures. And they were viciously attacked. The campaign was attacked. The supporters were smeared as Bernie Bros. The people who did all the work for the campaign, they were attacked by the mainstream Democratic Party as radicals, as unserious, despite their genuine commitment to the values that everyone claims to hold. And so this has been a recurring pattern throughout the last decade or so of American politics. But young people, as more and more become of voting age and more of the old ideas exit the stage, I think we're starting to see a shift. And this fight against the DSA, these articles in The Atlantic about, the DSA is a Democratic, the DSA is a bunch of communists. That sort of Red Scare tactics don't work on them. Young people want something, a future that they can really believe in. It's kind of like the Obama years, right? The last time that Indiana went blue was because Obama was running on a campaign of hope and change, and people took that seriously. Now, after 8 years of that hope and change being, shown to be a farce, that really took people out of the political system and reduced a lot of the faith that people have in our leadership. But I think after Sanders and after AOC and now after these major wins, Mamdani, I think people are starting to see that there is a vision for hope. And that vision is largely carried by the DSA. A recent poll for all Americans actually showed that the DSA, Democratic Socialists of America, is more popular than not only the Republican Party, but also the Democratic Party. And that's among every demographic. That happens because the DSA is articulating a vision of the future that isn't just reactionary, that isn't just maintain the status quo, that isn't just Trump is bad, but it's really digging at the systematic failures of the American government and the American political system to address the needs of the people. That's the reason that DSA is on the up and up, and that's also the reason that you're seeing so many attacks on DSA from the right wing of the liberals in America, the Atlantic, the CNN people, the MSNBC people, the parties that are going up and backing Haley Stevens or backing Wesley Bell. There's a reason for that, because at the end of the day, the current Democratic establishment, they're less concerned with making change in the world, with presenting a vision for how the world can be better. And they're more concerned with maintaining their own power, right? They don't care about winning elections because, you don't need to win elections to keep your job if you're a Democratic consultant, if you're a Pelosi staffer, if you're a Schumer staffer, if you're all these people, if you're, part of the Democratic consultant industrial complex. You don't need to win elections. You don't need to change things, but you just need to maintain your power. The paychecks keep flowing, win or lose, for many of these people. And that's why there's so much inertia against the serious change that's needed. That's why there's so much inertia against stopping a genocide. There's so much inertia against getting people free health care, because the current establishment doesn't care. If the Democrats wanted to win every election forever, it seems pretty clear how they could do that. They could embrace an economic populist agenda that polls repeatedly have shown is far more popular than any status quo politics. But they refuse to do that, right? They decide not to do that. They decide to back Haley Stevens over Abdul. They decide to back Wesley Bell over Cori Bush. They decide to back Hillary Clinton over Bernie Sanders. They decide to do all these. They decide to not have a primary in 2024, only to undemocratically replace the nominee with Kamala Harris. These are all choices, and the consequences of these choices, they're not obscure. They're not crapshoots. It's very clear what the consequences would be, but they don't care. And so the DSA people, the new rising left of the party, actually has an agenda for change, and that's what young people are responding to.
0: We're talking with Bryce Green, Fairness and Accuracy in Reporting, and Commissioner Tower Stamps, Cook County.
2: Yes,
0: Commissioner.
2: That was,
0: I mean, And Attorney Darrell Jones, you see, he's laying it out. I mean, and we're hearing from someone who, dare I say, I can only speak for myself, girls. I know you're 29 and holding. He is of that 18 to 29 demographic. And I must say, I've always been so impressed with Bryce. He's a doctoral candidate, brilliant activist. And they tried to put him out of school because he literally he was in the crosshairs of guns while they were trying to end the genocide, have these protests to end the genocide. I mean, he has been through it, but he's been willing to put his whole academic career, dare I say his life, on the line. And I think that these young people, they're feeling that way. Tara, it's like your mom, right?
2: Well, you know, we also know historically, history has shown us that anytime great change has come, it has come at the inertia of young people. And so that's why their energy and vision and fearlessness is necessary in this moment. So whenever I have an opportunity to speak, one of the things I say, and this is what I believe, is that our freedom is at the intersection of the lived experience of older people and the innovation of young people. Like, it has to be an intergenerational effort to get us over the finish line. And to his point, the status quo must go. And people get comfortable in what

0: we get sick and tired of being sick and tired.
1: But, Daryl, what say you? Because, I mean, these kids, they're already moving in another direction.
2: Yeah, no, I'm 100% on board with younger voters in our country. Certainly, you know, are moved by the issues of dealing with housing and dealing with affordability and dealing with, you know, the war in Gaza and the various wars that we're currently involved in. And so you're going to see many of them that are going to be moving, you know, in that direction on those issues. And I think, you know, I don't endorse any particular party, but I will say this, that, you know, I believe that our youth today, our younger voters today are focused on issues. And it's a less a partisan thing. It's not about being a DSA or being a Democrat or a progressive. The question is, where do you stand on the issues that are important to them? And if your stand is consistent with where they are, then they're going to support you. I think that's the reason we see the rise in the Madani. That's the reason that we see the rise in the Kyros and Maida Kyros over in Colorado, who, you know, is the congresswoman who's 29 years old, who just defeated a congresswoman that has been in Congress for nearly 30 years. So, you know, those are the types of issues that we're seeing and the type of focus that we're having from our younger voters. So, you know, I think that, you know, Bryce certainly is 100% on point when he says that, you know, that age range, they're going to focus on the issues that are important to them. I don't believe that means that you move out all of the other members that are there that are not as far to the left on those issues. I think that there's room for everybody in the tent. And I think that it's when everyone is at the table that you start getting your best solutions to issues that are facing us. I agree with the commissioner that, you know, we've got to make room for everybody and room for the new issues. And we've got to bring in the new issues to the movement and deal with them. And the only way you get a chance to deal with those issues is to have those seats at the table pushing forward on those programs. And that's where you get your best policy.
1: What races are most intriguing to you, Bryce? I mean, we've got Cori Bush, who is coming back down in St. Louis. We're looking at $500 million that have been poured into the campaigns in Ohio alone. We're looking at Michigan. And there's just races all over the place. You know, I think the point was made earlier that we pay attention to the early part of these primaries, but the primaries are ongoing. I mean, really, almost up and into the fall. What races are most intriguing to you and why?
3: Well, I'm definitely looking at St. Louis's race with Cori Bush, because Cori Bush was removed from her seat by Wesley Bell after he won a primary back in the last cycle. But Cori Bush was a fierce fighter for justice, came out of the activist movement. And the reason that she was removed was because after October 7th, many of the, you know, pro-Israel donors and establishment Democrats, they came together and said, well, we need someone to run against her. And Wesley Bell was already running a campaign for Senate, but they pulled him off of that to put him up against Cori Bush. And they successfully poured millions and millions and millions of dollars into AIPAC, of AIPAC money into this race. And they successfully bought the race for, you know, someone who has been proven to be a thrall of the establishment. This race currently is Cori Bush trying to fight to get her seat back. And it's extremely important that she win. Wesley Bell is one of those, you know, establishment creatures who are willing to do the bidding of the most powerful people in the world at the expense of the most vulnerable. Another race I'm looking at is, you know, very clearly the Stevens-Abdul race. I think that this race shows, again, how dangerous it is to have these millions of dollars of AIPAC money and similar corporate PAC money flooding the zones of these critical races in order to sway the elections. Abdul has been a longtime campaigner for Medicare for All, for these populist economic policies I'm talking about, and the establishment Democrats in Michigan, but also nationally, have fought against him. Why is that? They don't do this because, as they say, they're scared of losing. The polls very clearly show that he has an advantage. So why do they do this? They do this because they don't want things to change. They don't want there to be free health care. They don't want there to be restrictions on capital. They don't want there to be scrutiny of our empire. They don't want any of that. So that's why they attack

0: These are the races that I think will be shaping the future of the party. Even if it doesn't go the way that we want to on Tuesday, it's still building the groundwork for the future that we want to see. And I'd like to push back against something that the earlier speaker said, and that, you know, it's about getting everybody at the table and the tent is big, and that just because we're having insurgent candidates doesn't mean we need to push out some of the old ideas. I strongly disagree. These old ideas are what got us to this place in the beginning. This third way Democrat party mantra, this Clinton era liberalism that deregulated the banks, that gave us mass incarceration, that substituted class politics for cheap, hollow identity politics. That all needs to go. There's no question in my mind that that is the root. I mean, that's what gave us the financial crisis. This is what gave us the genocide in Gaza. This is what gave us the bipartisan consensus on permanent wars. That all needs to go. I see no reason that those people should be at the table when the table is about making America better.
1: Because it's, we're hearing from someone from this generation, and wow, it's sounding very much like what our parents were saying more than a half a century ago. Daryl, Commissioner?
2: Well, certainly, you know, listening to all the crisis dead, and the one thing I think that must be remembered is that when you're talking about elections, you're talking about where the base and where the majority of Americans stand. And that's where I'm viewing it. I think that the positions that she's certainly laid out are, you know, certainly well-founded positions and voices that need to be heard and should be at that table and should be pushing and have the seats. But I think that ultimately the majority of the seats are going to be the majority of where Americans stand. And I'm not certain that that's where the majority of Americans stand. And I think that it's when you have that mixture of voices that you get the positioning of where the majority of our country is and where we should be.
3: I don't disagree. I think we got to make space for new bold ideas and a fresh agenda. I think there is some wisdom of lived experience, but I think it's time to be bold and daring. Old keys will not open new doors. They just will not. And we need new doors open for our future.
1: Well, I mean, this,
3: and I think most Americans want education, they want health care, they want a decent place to live. I think that's what people want. That's what all people want. But we got to fight to get that.
1: Well, I tell you what, if this electorate continues to expand the way it has over the past 2 years, where you have 8.5 million new young voters in here in 2 years, a lot of things are going to shift. Because I would say wherever people are, wherever people place themselves ideologically, they're not satisfied with what is happening right now. They're not. So, you know, we're going to see a lot of changes. And so where will you be? Hope you'll be voting, everybody. Keep hope alive. Reflections. Keep hope alive. Reflections. You're going to hear some old shows. You're going to hear this show repurposed. Starting tomorrow, wherever you find your podcast, iHeart, you'll be there. 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Closing thoughts here on Keep Hope Alive with Reverend Jesse Jackson. Back in a minute.
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the Lord, all ye lands. Serve the Lord with gladness. Come before his presence with singing. Know ye not that the Lord, he is God. It is he that hath made us, and not we ourselves. We are his people and the sheep of his pasture. So come on, y'all. Enter into his gates with thanksgiving. Enter into his courts with praise. Be thankful unto him and bless his name. Why? Because the Lord is good. His mercy is everlasting, and his truth endureth from generation to generation to generation.

For I have received of the Lord that which also I delivered unto you, that the Lord Jesus, the same night in which he was betrayed, took the bread. And when he had asked, when he had given thanks, he brake it and said, take, eat, this is my body, which is broken for you. This do in remembrance of me. After the same manner, he also took the cup. When he had supped, saying, this is the cup in the New Testament, in my blood. This do ye as oft as ye drink it in remembrance of me. For as often as ye eat this bread and drink this cup, ye do show the Lord's death till he come. Wherefore, whosoever shall eat this bread and drink this cup of the Lord unworthily shall be guilty of the body and the blood of the Lord. But let a man examine himself, and so let him eat of the bread and drink of that cup. For he that eateth and drinketh unworthily eateth and drinketh damnation to himself, not discerning the Lord's body. For this cause many are weak and sickly among you, and many sleep.

Oh, Heavenly Father, we come today just to say thank you. Thank you, Lord, for being so good and so kind to us, oh Lord. You let us lay down last night, Lord, and you woke us up this morning in our right mind, in the activities of our limbs, and a mind made up to come and serve you, Lord. And we just give you the praise and the honor that you deserve. Oh, Father God, I'm asking special blessings on the First Church of Deliverance, from the front door to the back door, from the side to each side, oh, Father God. Just keep us in your loving care, oh, Father God. We thank you for being our shepherd, oh, God, that you watch over us in our goings and coming in and out, oh, Father God. Bless those in the hospitals. Bless those in hospice care. Bless those, Lord, got to have a doctor's appointment this week. And we're asking you to go before and make safe, easy, and successful that way, oh, Father God. We thank you, Lord, for showing that you are still a healer and that you let Mama Celeste walk through the doors one more time, oh, Father God. We thank you for those that are still staying on the wall, God. Thank you, God. Bless those who are going through the family, are going through the death transitions, oh, Father God. Keep the family safe, oh, God. Let the Holy Spirit come in and touch their hearts, touch their minds, oh, Lord, keeping the families together, oh, God. I'm asking a special blessing for this choir. Thank you, Lord. Thank you for keeping them. Thank you for the commitment that they've made, oh, Father God. Bless each board that's represented in this church, oh, God. Bless the speaker that's coming today, Lord. Touch her heart, touch her mind. Let your word speak through her, oh, Father God, to touch somebody's heart, touch somebody's mind, to ease somebody's heart, to ease somebody's mind, oh, Father God. You've been so good to us, oh, God, and we just say thank you. Thank you, Lord. You brought us from last week to this week, oh, God. Thank you. We ask these in all things in Jesus' name. Amen.

0: Anybody want a touch from the Lord today? Come on, join us. Take thy will forever. All over the building. Let me hear you. Yes, sir. Forever.
1: Forever.
0: I will doubt thee never.

Good morning, good morning, good morning, good morning. First Church of Deliverance. Look at your neighbor and just tell them this morning, God is. Just look. Deuteronomy 33, 27th verse says, God is my refuge. That's been with me all week long. Went to revival on Tuesday night, and the message was, God is my refuge. This morning when I woke up, I could just hear it ringing in my ear. If you have a situation that you think you can't get out of, tell yourself, God is. He will do anything if you trust and believe him. He'll see you through this morning. No situation is a dead end when God is involved. He'll turn around on your behalf. Because it's not because we've been so good, so righteous, and so holy. We have grace and mercy that follows us and that he keeps us and protects us no matter where we are in this thing called life. And so this morning we declare, as you walk this out this morning by faith, knowing and believing, God is. Mama Celeste, God bless you this morning. So good to see you this morning. Yes, God is this morning. As we consecrate as a family, recognize and believe that God truly is.

big difference when someone tells you that God is good than when you haven't had an experience and you know for yourself without any doubt in your mind that God is absolute good. That's why it feels a little different in the room. We've got some testimonies in the room that only God could have done what he did. Only God.

is the president, and she's here this morning as a living witness that God can do what only God can do. Next Sunday, we will elect the sixth pastor of the First Church of Deliverance. The election will be held from 1 to 3 in the Children's Church. That's next Sunday, the second Sunday, from 1 to 3 in the Children's Church. We're asking all members to contact the church office of ministerial needs. The minister board desires to serve all. 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Our food pantry is open every Monday from 2 to 4. We're pantry open tomorrow. Okay, the pantry will not be open tomorrow because it is a holiday. So the pantry will be open on Tuesday from 2 to 4. Marcia Carter is the coordinator. Join us for 12 minutes of prayer. The church that prays together stays together. Our own Reverend Clarence Dumas is in charge of the prayer line. That's every Tuesday and Thursday at 12 noon. Area code 508-924-3486. This morning, we want to say our love and prayers go out to all of our bereaved family. Brother Webb's brother made his transition, Herbert Webb. The visitation will be from 4 to 6 at Gatlin's Funeral Home on 101st and Halsted. The homegoing services will be Friday, September 11th at the Fellowship Missionary Baptist Church. His name was Herbert Webb. Visitation 9 to 10, services 10 to 11. We are praying for you. We know earth has no sorrow that heaven cannot heal.

September 20th at 4 p.m. Many guests will be invited. Pastor Douglas K. Powell is the pastor. Archbishop Lucius Hall is the founder. And on

We have visiting international visitors visiting us from France, Spain, and Argentina. We thank God. Our founders said that God cut a road through the sea just for us. So we thank God that they still come by just to say hello, First Church of Deliverance. You are welcome. Any visitor visiting us this morning for the first time, won't you kindly stand? Other than our international guests, we welcome you to this and any service here at First Church of Deliverance. God bless you this morning. They've already filled out the visitor's card. You will get something from us via mail. Thank you, thank you, thank you for coming to this place. We appreciate you. God bless you, and please come again. This morning, after the choir's next selection, one of our ministers will grace this podium. Tracy Morrison will bring the word for this morning. God bless her as she comes.

0: Preach, preach.
1: Good afternoon. Good afternoon, First Church of Deliverance, my beloved church. I'd like to thank Reverend Troy for this opportunity, for Reverend Antonia and all her help, and the minister board, and my beloved choir. Amen. This choir is out of sight. I love this choir. Go with me in prayer for a moment. Lord in heaven, we thank you, Father, for just another Sunday. Thank you, Lord. Thank you for bringing me, not just me, but every one of us, through another week, Lord. Lord, just touch, save, heal, and deliver. Touch everyone, everywhere. But right now, Father, I'm asking that you speak through me, Lord. Give me the words you need me to say right now, Father. Move Tracy on out the way. I am nothing but a filthy rag, but you speak through me.
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3: CIN News this hour. Some of our stories include a big federal grant that will likely positively impact some black families in terms of expanding college and career support. Also, a redistricting map that some families allege is discriminatory. Also, there's bipartisan support to help protect you against illegal robocalls. But first, here's BIN News now.
4: America's marking 25 years since the September 11th terrorist attacks, the deadliest attack on U.S. soil since Pearl Harbor. Hijackers crashed two commercial jets into New York City's World Trade Center, another into the Pentagon, and a fourth plane, United Flight 93, crashed in Pennsylvania after passengers and crew fought back. Officials in the Trump administration are claiming UC Berkeley's law school favors black applicants over white and Asian applicants. In a letter to the law school's attorney, the Justice Department and Education Department alleged the institution deliberately discriminated based on race. The Supreme Court won't allow a Republican-favored Missouri congressional map for November's midterm election. The High Court granted an emergency request brought by the group People Not Politicians. Get BIN News now on demand on the iHeartRadio app. I'm Alexandria Iacomone with BIN News Now. Back to you, Mike.
3: Ohio Governor Mike DeWine is announcing that his state has been awarded a large federal grant to significantly expand college and career support for kids who need it most.
5: We will receive $50 million to expand access to college and support apprenticeships for approximately 20,000 low-income and first-generation students in the state of Ohio.
3: The $50 million funding will roll out $10 million annually over the next 5 years. Approximately 20,000 students each year will be assisted by this funding.
5: The fact is that our advisors are in high school are overworked and frankly don't have the time or much time to spend with each student. So again, it's an area of work in progress, but this is going to help.
3: The program will embed career and college advisors across 130 middle and high schools across Ohio. Meanwhile, a new school map in an Ohio school district is drawing a new accusation. According to ABC 6, the accusation is discrimination. Dublin is a Columbus, Ohio suburb, and some of its residents are challenging the school district's new attendance boundaries for the next school year, saying the map is discriminatory. Families with children at one of the elementary schools allege that the district applied its criteria to preserve affluent neighborhoods. ABC 6 says the Dublin City Schools District voted in June to include elementary schools in the process, as they say they determined there is uneven growth across the district. The complaint challenges the decision, alleging it was adopted in whole or in part through discrimination based on race, color, national origin, socioeconomic background, and place of residence, WSYX says. Asked if the district is being racist, a family's attorney says, as he put it, that's a bridge too far. He tells ABC 6 that, however, he does believe that the impact on this decision-making does have a potentially discriminatory effect. In the Columbus district, similar redistricting patterns have been alleged by some families. This Columbus parent tells ABC 6 he just wants the redistricting process to be fair and truly help the kids.
6: That's what I want to see. The right choice for all of these kids out here. Because If not, it's going to be disastrous, pretty much. It's not about us. It's about the kids.
3: In the Dublin schools case, the complaint will now move through the district's formal administrative investigative process, ABC6 says. Stay informed, stay connected, and subscribe. 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
25: I'm for a conversation with Mayor Brandon Johnson. I'm joined by Iris Berrios from our sister station Telemundo Chicago and Matt McGill from WVON Radio. We also have a live audience here, people from the community here to ask their own questions. And we talk to people in neighborhoods across Chicago as well to hear their concerns. Mayor Johnson, thank you. It is good to see you. Thank you for joining us. It's a rare opportunity to get a chance to talk to you like this. We're looking forward to it.
26: Well, you're welcome. Thanks for having me. Shout out to NBC, Telemundo, and WVON and the live studio audience. You all have some really nice digs around here. I might have to figure out how to remodel City Hall to look like the NBC studios.
25: We are blessed, for sure. Yeah. And Iris and Matt often are out there in the field like I am. You hear from a lot of people with lots of questions. Iris, what are the things that people are saying to you that they want you to ask the mayor about?
27: Well, as a reporter with Telemundo, as you can imagine, I hear a lot of about immigration. Also, people have a lot of concerns about public safety and affordability.
25: Matt, you're on the radio every day, 12 to 3. They're calling you.
28: Mm-hmm. Black Chicago's talking about affordability, gentrification, of course. As we have projects moving into our communities, will black people be able to afford to stay in their homes? Property taxes, of course, is always at the top of the list. And, of course, as we start the school year, education.
25: No shortage of topics. No shortage. But first of all, as we get started in this conversation, of course, everyone wants to know, are you running for re-election? What is the benefit to wait? Why wait? Why not? We're here. We're ready. We want to know. What is your decision about what's next?
26: Well, listen, I take, you know, these decisions incredibly seriously. And I made a commitment to the people of Chicago that I would work hard every day to build the safest, most affordable big city in America. And we certainly are doing that. That decision for re-election in politics, I believe that will take care of itself. I believe the people of Chicago deserve to have a mayor that is fully focused on governance. And the time in which we will walk and chew gum, or whistle and walk, or pat our heads and chew gum at the same time, there'll be plenty of time for that. But in the meantime, I'm going to focus on building the safest, most affordable big city in America. And I'm incredibly proud of the work that we've done thus far in these first 3 years.
25: So, our panel, what do you think? Has he been building that big, affordable city he's been looking for?
28: I think so, but I want to know what you feel. Can you run again after 3.5 years of the reality of being mayor on the same aspirations and with the same goals, or does that change after you see what being mayor is like and Do your goals change?
26: Well, first of all, I will say, as mayor of these last 3 years, my perspective has certainly changed. I mean, there are some harsh realities that we're confronted with in the city of Chicago that I don't believe anyone anticipated. I don't think we would have ever imagined that the federal government would attack American cities, right? The last time that happened was under the leadership of Mayor Harold Washington when Ronald Reagan did a very similar thing. What I can say, though, is, you know, if you look at what's happening in the city of Chicago, the Magnificent Mile is back. Ridership on CTA is pre-pandemic numbers, and we have had historic declines in violence. I don't believe there's a mayor in modern history that can say that they oversaw the city at a time in which our economy was growing. $20 billion that visitors infused into our economy last year. We're going to break that record this summer, and we had the fewest amount of homicides in 60 years. I'm very proud of that work, and I do believe that there's still more work for us to do, right? We do have to return all of our closed schools back over to the interests of working people. I just cut the ribbon at Earl Elementary School. That's now 50 units for affordable housing. Is there more work to do? Absolutely. Have we made incredible strides as a city? You better believe it.
25: In that answer, did you hear something that you wanted to say? Okay, wait
27: yes,
25: a second.
27: Also, a lot of people talk about the taxes, property taxes, a lot of concerns. You're being able to keep your promise of do not raise the property taxes. Do you think you're going to be able to keep that promise? Just thinking the fact that the city is facing a significant budget deficit.
26: Well, let's first of all, let's articulate how we got here, right? Previous administrations refused to pay into our retirement system, used the pension dollars to actually fatten and line the pockets of the ultra-rich, right? And so now, of course, we've turned the page there. We are investing in retirement and protecting the interest of retired workers. Here's another challenge that we've had between, you know, the failure to pay into our pension system, as well as having to deal with police brutality cases, right, where settlements have really just weighed down our budget. Here's what I've always said. We have to challenge those with means to do more. Taxing the ultra-rich and large corporations, that really is the wave of progressive leadership. To continue to place the burden on working people, that's a failed strategy, and I'm committed to not only taxing the rich, but working with Springfield to actually enact policies and taxing policies that challenges those with means to put more skin in the game.
25: You talked about the CTA ridership. It is up. And let's hear from someone who asked us to ask you a question about the CTA.
0: I don't know about safe, you know, the blue line, the green line, the red line, they're terrible. I ended up buying an e-bike for that reason.
25: Now, he says he had to buy an e-bike because he was concerned about riding the CTA. People don't feel safe at night, especially. How can that change?
26: Yeah, listen, there's more work to be done. And the fact of the matter is this, though. We are now over 1 million riders every single day, and crime has gone down 58%. Here's how we've been able to do that. There's a presence of law enforcement working with our sheriff's department as well as CPD. But we're also making sure that there are community-based organizations that are part of this effort, because we do know that there are a number of people who use our public transportation system as temporary housing.
25: Yes.
26: This is a challenge that we've had for decades in this city. We are addressing it by building more affordable units. We have a one shelter system that the governor and I came together to develop that. Now we do not have a waiting list for families who are looking for housing. We're building more non-congregate settings. Have we accomplished everything that we needed to accomplish in 3 years? That's not something that you can do, especially after 30 years of malfeasance. Now, here's my goal, is to make sure that people have accessible, affordable, and reliable public transportation. Now that we're moving to regional operations September 1st, the NEDA board will be in full effect, and so you're going to see stronger connectivity. The state of Illinois has infused over $1 billion into our public transportation system. That's a good thing. And so to that rider, first of all, be careful on that e-bike as well, right?
25: Yeah, excellent.
26: But I will say that I'm pleased with the direction, knowing that there's still more work for us to do so that people can absolutely feel safe riding our public transportation system.
28: Well, leadership at CTA, are you happy with the leadership there? I know Dorval Carter was there for years, and a lot of people were calling for his head. He's gone now. New people are in place. The leadership there and the board there, are they working in sync with what your goals are for CTA, especially in the area of public safety?
26: Yeah, well, listen, let's just talk about the highlights. And I'm grateful for the leadership that is there in Dorval Carter. We finally secured, after 50 years, $2 billion to extend the Red Line to go past 95th. We modernized four stations on the north side. I believe the Argyle, Lawrence, Berwyn, Bryn Mawr stop on the west side of Chicago, which is the blessed side. We just cut the ribbon at the Austin stop. You know, our refresh and renew, $6.2 million to modernize our L stations, but also to make them more accessible. That work has been, you know, ongoing. I'm glad that under my administration, we've been able to get it done. Now, again, when it comes to safety, there is still more work for us to do. Make no mistake about it, right? Because, listen, we have families who rely upon public transportation systems, our public transportation system, to get to work, right, to get their children to school. I get that concern. Trust me, I do. And though 58% is a start in the right direction in terms of reduction of crime, it does take a holistic approach, right? It's not just the sheriff's department, the police department. It's also our community partners that are helping to transition people into stable, affordable housing so that we can have a system that we're proud of.
25: And doesn't it also take a relationship with the federal government? Mm-hmm. We haven't seen you have one necessarily with the White House. Do you just say, you know what, I don't care for them, I don't want to be a part of them, you know, go away? Or how do you work within the system we have, which is Donald Trump?
26: Yeah, well, I did have a relationship with the White House. That was the Biden-Harris administration.
25: But he's not there.
26: Unfortunately, but what I just want to just say, that there's a difference between not having a relationship and a hostile government, right? And so, like, trying to work with an administration that tried to take the $2 billion away from us while creating the largest upward transfer of wealth into the hands of the ultra-rich at the expense of the working class. Listen, there's one thing to work to have a relationship. It's another thing when you have to, you know, defend the city of Chicago against tyranny. Would I much rather have an administration that was not animus towards working people? Absolutely. My door is always open to Donald Trump in the White House, but we cannot have a relationship if it's one-sided, right? The federal government has a responsibility to deliver to the tax dollars that we ultimately send to the federal government in the first place. To have our hand in hat in hand as if we are, like, you know, subservient, that we have to beg for the federal government to return the tax dollars of our state back to the people who actually contribute more to the government than the federal government actually contributes to the local government, that's quite frankly asinine. But I will say this, I'm willing to work with anyone as long as they're committed to making sure that working people in the city of Chicago are prioritized and valued.
27: We're almost 1 year of anniversary of Midway Blitz, talking about federal government and our city. There's a lot of business owners that they're still recovering because of the Operation Midway Blitz. And in fact, of that, people still in fear. And they want to know if, have you considered at some point to cut or reducing programs or offices that offers programs to the indocumented and migrant community like the state did?
26: Well, let me just say, you know, a year ago, what the Midway Blitz has done to the people of Chicago and around the country is just absolutely reprehensible. And we are creating pathways now to hold the federal government accountable. You know, whether it was sticking long guns in the faces of women and children on the south side of Chicago, putting a black man in an illegal chokehold that could have killed him, or shooting Mary Mar. And it's just absolutely reprehensible. The reason why I worked so hard to come up with executive orders to protect the people of Chicago was to ensure that we're not just protecting our lives, but we're protecting our livelihood. Right. And the impact has been profound. That's why, you know, I initiated the Cut the Tape initiative for small businesses. I'm committed to making sure that there are programs and support for small businesses to continue to infuse into our economy. The number one employer of community outside of the government are small business owners. They are the lifeblood of our community. And when you talk about the economic corridors of our city, whether it's, you know, 22nd Street, whether it's the Magnificent Mile, or whether it's Cottage Grove or Chicago Avenue, these economic enclaves are the lifeblood of our city. And so I'm going to continue to do everything in my power to ensure that these small businesses have the support that they need to continue to do business with the city of Chicago and to hire from the community.
27: And today you signed an executive order.
26: Yes.
27: You're being a big supporter of the migrant community. Why today?
1: Yeah, and do those orders mean much? I mean, is it a press release? I mean, what happens with those?
26: Well, they mean enough that 10% of the country, they're currently living under executive orders that I pioneered here in Chicago. So these executive orders had so much influence that New York followed our lead, Los Angeles, other municipalities around the country. Listen, to some extent, this is new, right? I mean, the fact that local government is now responsible to come up with international and federal policy, that's a new thing for mayors. And so the executive order today, to your point, was to hold these corporations accountable who rely upon our tax dollars to secure their contracts. The executive order today to provide stricter procurement processes to turn the light on of these corporations that if you're doing business with entities that are causing harm, then we're not just going to shine the light, but we're going to have an expectation that the taxpayers deserve to have contractors who support our lives and livelihood. And so absolutely these executive orders have meaning. Is it the only thing? No. Am I using every tool that's available to me? Absolutely.
1: All right, Mr. Mayor, we so appreciate you being here. We're going to take a short break.
26: We'll be back already with so much more.
1: We're going to hear from our audience. Stay with us. What is your question for the mayor?
2: Mayor Johnson, I wanted to know, what are your plans to increase affordable housing on the south and west sides as the city and those countries are becoming increasingly unaffordable and the crisis is getting worse? So what are your plans to increase the housing stock on the south and west sides of Chicago?
1: Thank you, Mr. Bennett.
26: Yeah, thank you. That's a great question, and it's one of my top priorities. Again, my vision for Chicago is for Chicago to, you know, be the safest, most affordable big city in America. The average price of a home in New York is $1.1 million. The average price of a home in Los Angeles is about $900,000. That's for 900 square feet in a fixer-upper. And so what have I done thus far? I put forth a $1.25 billion economic development bond. It's the largest economic development bond in the history of Chicago to do just that, build more affordable housing. With that $1.25 billion, we used $300 million to support 15 new developments that will deliver over 1,200 new affordable homes. By this time next year, we are on pace to build over 10,000 by this time next year. Now, do we have a lot more work to do? Absolutely. That's why I've also placed resources into what we call our missing middle program, owner-occupied housing. And developers, of course, reflect the complexion of the community. Owners can live in one unit, rent out the additional units to create generational wealth. We have a lot more work to do, but we are moving in the right direction. My goal is to repopulate the west and south sides of the city of Chicago. That's why, since I've been mayor, over $2 billion invested on the west side of Chicago alone. On the south side of Chicago, $2.6 billion. So for you Southsiders, Shannon, don't say that I treat the west side better. I know y'all say that, but we gave y'all $600 million more than the people in my own side of town. Don't hate me for that, Westsiders. You got yours coming, too.
1: All right, thanks. Mr. Bennett, thank you very much. Up next, Frankie Payne, tell us your question, please, for Mayor Brandon Johnson.
3: Thank you so much. Vacant storefronts really hurt our commercial corridors, and they make it very challenging to the local economy. Since property taxes are managed at the county level, how is the city actively partnering to track the tax reductions, specifically actions like Class 7 incentives?
26: Yeah, that's a great question. When I talk about the economic development bond, half of that bond is to create stronger economic corridors. My desire is to either build, create new, or invest in at least 500 more storefronts, in terms of small businesses. One of the reasons why we put forth this economic development bond, because you're right, we don't have complete control over property taxes, but what I can do is to provide seed money for these small businesses, because for many of them, and I'm grateful for the small business leaders, because you all are courageous, using your own resources. The city of Chicago is matching the dollars that you all are receiving from private banks. And so part of that work does require us to push for a millionaire's tax. I know at the county level, shout out to Cook County Commissioner Donna Miller, who helped place that question on the ballot countywide. A 3% increase for people who make over $1 million for education and property tax relief, and that will include supporting our small businesses.
1: Do you maybe perhaps have to adjust that to more than 1 million? Because there's probably a lot of folks out there that make a million that are going to say no way, but maybe not as many who make 2, 3, 4 million.
26: Listen, I think there's always room for us to negotiate. I'm just not going to break away from my values, but what I can say is this. You know, I talked to a family on the north side the other day ago, a father and a mother. They have two daughters, $1,800 a month for rent. By the time they finish paying their rent, they have very little left over for their two daughters, right? And so working people every single day are having to negotiate between whether or not they're going to be able to pay all of their rent or have grocery. That's the people that we're focused on right now, and it's well past that the ultra-rich in this city and this state pay their fair share of taxes.
1: Well, we were also out throughout several different neighborhoods across the city this week asking Chicagoans to tell us what is their question for the mayor today.
4: These kids go downtown and do all this. What you expect them to do? What happened to the Boys and Girls Clubs? What happened to things like that?
5: We're continuing to cut programs, and what are the safe spaces for young people after school? They want to be able to get together and spend time with one another and be able to show up authentically, and they don't have spaces for that. So how does the city solve that problem?
1: And also with us today, Robert Wheatley, you have a similar question.
6: Yes. So my question would be, what can be done to provide more of youth and teen programs to combat the teen takeovers and, you know, give them something else to do, another outlet, because finding the parents just doesn't seem like it's working or the solution.
26: Yeah, listen, I've always said it's about opportunity and accountability, but you're absolutely right. We have to create more spaces for our young people. That's why I'm very proud this year. We're going to likely break the record of how many young people we've actually hired for summer employment. And we're talking about young people between the ages of 14 and 24. No administration has invested more in our young people. But we also partnered with the YMCAs of Chicago. We're working with the Mayel Foundation, and I'm grateful for this partnership, where we provided free YMCA memberships for young people throughout the summer. And over 3,000 young people participated. And so what I'm counting on as the city, as the leader of this city, is to work with other community-based organizations to be able to provide these type of incentives so that we create more safe spaces for our young people. The last point is that I expanded our youth commission. We now have 40 young people who participate in our youth commission operation. They actually receive a stipend from my administration, and they too come up with these type of creative ideas. Many of the creative ideas that we have done to actually support our young people have come directly from young people who have expressed what they want. And out of that, we actually pay young people to develop activations, safe spaces for them to participate. Because the last thing that they want is a 50-year-old mayor of Chicago to tell young people what's fun, even though I think I know how to have a good time, even as an OG. But I want to make sure that young people can actually lead in creating these safe spaces with them.
1: Well, we will have many more questions from our audience, as well as those we spoke to out on the street this week. Stay with us. We'll be right back with our conversation with Mayor Brandon Johnson. I'm joined by Iris Ferrios, Matt McGill. You have been such a voice of Chicago. When there's something big happening in the afternoon, I bet the mayor's tuning in. I know we're tuning in and listening at VON. What are folks saying about the Chicago public schools, the money that's needed, the fight between, you know, teachers, all of that, what's going on? Do people feel good about the schools right now? What's your question for the mayor?
28: Well, look, I think whenever you talk about black Chicagoans understand the history of the city has always been about under-resourcing their communities and the schools, right? So every school year, parents are thinking about what is the school year going to look like? What is the investment in our children? children's education and how we can get the most out of it. Now, and that leads me to a question for the mayor, because I know you put together the Black Student Success Plan. Block Club Chicago did a story last week about it and said it's getting off to a slow start. But you mentioned some of the federal funding that you need to make this happen. Is there anything else that can be done to get that program off the ground? And when you take a focus like that on Black Chicago and word something like the Black Student Success Plan, how are you able to manage that without others accusing you of racial preference?
26: Well, listen, I've made it very clear that we have to fully fund our public schools. You know, I was a public school teacher. I'm the only mayor in the history of Chicago to actually send their children to public school, public education, so I fully believe in it. My son is in college, also at a public institution. And so that's why I use the tool that's available to me, the TIF surplus. I've released over $1 billion into our public schools, the largest investment from any single mayor in the course of a 3 years, right? But the fact of the matter is this, making sure that our Black students succeed, that improves the quality of life for everyone, right? And it doesn't mean that we don't invest in our ELL programs or our special education program, which also includes our gifted students. It doesn't mean that we don't support our LGBTQ plus community. It doesn't mean that we don't support our teachers and our teachers' assistants. All of that is required. And so, you know, when I released over $1 billion into our public schools, I didn't just say it goes to the west and south sides of Chicago. But let's just be clear, though. The largest school closings in the history of America. Today, again, we broke ground. I'm sorry, we cut the ribbon at Earl Elementary School, a school that was closed that we now have repurposed for affordable housing. The pain of disinvestment in our schools is real. We do need the state of Illinois to do more. And I believe the governor and the General Assembly agrees. Listen, New York, they fund their schools at 40%. Pennsylvania, 45%. Los Angeles and San Francisco, the state of California, funds those schools at 70%. What about Illinois? 25%. We have politicians that have higher expectations for third graders than they do for themselves. And all I'm simply saying is, if you really believe in the interests of working people, and that has to prioritize the success of Black students who have borne the brunt of school closures, disinvestment, the firing of Black educators, it is our responsibility to make sure that we turn the page and we live out the hope and expectations that W.E.B. Du Bois articulated. He said that public education at the expense of the state, after all, is a Negro idea. The idea of public education has been birthed out of the hopes and dreams of those of us who are descendants of the formerly enslaved. And so it is only right that we make sure that the success of our students is powerful. Here's the last point, though. At the height of unionization, the achievement gap between Black and white students had nearly disappeared. So that also includes investing in our workforce. That's what I've done as mayor, and that's what we need more of our elected leaders to do in this season.
27: Right now, CPS is counting with $150 million from the state. What will happen if Springfield does not approve those funds? Will you step in and will approve probably city resources to help the schools, to help to balance the budget?
26: Well, first of all, I don't think there's a question about my commitment. I've done my part.
27: But
26: I think
27: what about if they do not?
26: So, I mean, I think that's a question for the governor. If the governor and the General Assembly decide that they don't believe that fully funding our schools is the top priority, that is a question that they have to answer. I can only speak for myself. I have released over $1 billion into our public schools. In fact, there's a politician who thinks that they can do my job, try to pass a law to prevent me from doing that. That just shows you the animus that people have towards public education. You have politicians who believe that they can do my job, are calling for schools to be closed at a time in which we know that violence is exacerbated when schools are closed. The same failed policies and the same tired excuse is not going to qualify you to be a leader in this moment. So am I going to do my part? Absolutely. But we need partners to make sure that 25%, if a child turned in an assignment and received the 25%, two things would happen. That teacher would reflect on their particular pedagogy, or that student would have to dig a little bit deeper to figure out how to get a better grade. Right now, 25%, that's not a passing grade.
25: All right, but Mr. Mayor, there are 150 schools that operate at less than 50% capacity. When you say that you can't close any schools, how can they operate and run the programs that should be, you know, vital to those students when they're that small?
26: Well, listen, I believe, first of all, That was the excuse that the Emanuel administration made for Dyett High School when I went on a hunger strike to keep it from closing. And now that high school is fully functioning. It's at full capacity. At that time, they had 12 seniors in that building, and they said it wasn't worth keeping it open. I went on a hunger strike along with several other members of the community, and last year, Dyett High School produced 2 years ago state champions in basketball. So here's a school that people said they had to close because it wasn't.
1: So don't close any.
26: I'm saying that we have to reimagine how we support our schools. So here's what our response has been: sustainable community schools. If you look at what we have done, now we're up to 50 schools that are now sustainable community schools.
1: But they're not and performing Marianne, very well, though, Mr. Mayor. We've done stories about
26: so
1: that.
26: So how about this? Give me an opportunity to give the full answer.
1: Okay? Sure.
26: So sustainable community schools, it's a brand new model. It's a response to privatization and school closures. The same schools that were on the list to be closed, those schools that have become sustainable community schools are showing up more effectively for the community. There are multiple ways in which we can measure student success. We cannot continue to make excuses for corporations and the ultra-rich not paying their fair share, and when people are living in abject poverty, we hold them to a standard that we don't hold the ultra-rich to. I'm saying the best thing that we can do to build the safest, most affordable big city in America is actually invest in them. That's what I've been doing. That's what the people of Chicago have called for. This idea that closures, cuts, efficiencies, that's the way to build sustainable communities, we've already proven that that's not effective. Because remember, it was the Emanuel administration that gave the same excuse that if we close schools, that's going to right-size our district and it's going to settle our budget. Did it do it? It did not. So all I'm simply saying is let's just try the work that we have been pushing for in this city for generations. And let's see the impact of that versus going back to a failed strategy that has already proven to exacerbate the trauma in the very communities that have been historically disinvested in.
28: How do you get the millionaire class to invest in public education when their kids go to private school and they're so business focused on getting a return on that investment? You need them and to build a relationship with them. But how do you convince people who have their kids in private school that this public investment is the best thing we can do for the entire city?
26: But let me just say this. I don't believe that all millionaires send their children to private schools. I'm gonna mention a name that we haven't mentioned in a long time in this city, and I don't mean to trigger anyone. Do you know where Bruce Rauner sent his kids? To Walter Payton.
28: Is that right?
26: The top five high schools in Illinois, four of them are Chicago Public Schools. We have a world-class city. A world-class city deserves a world-class public education system. Again, if you talk about education, housing, transportation, good-paying jobs, healthcare, environmental justice, these are the demands that we had after the Civil War. That's why it's not a coincidence that the Trump administration is attacking the very things that our ancestors believed in, right? And so a millionaire's tax, investing in our public accommodations, that benefits everyone. Think about it, you all. There are more people visiting our city than any other time in the history of our city. Public education is good for business. We have the top universities. We have 20% of the world's fresh water. Our hotels that are 90% occupancy rate. Our airport is the busiest airport in the world. Chicago is back, and it's back under the leadership of bold, progressive, working class leadership. Millionaires benefit when the public benefits.
1: There's so much in there I want to ask you about. First of all,
26: that's right. They can clap on that. Come on, live studio audience. Thank you.
1: First
26: got a brother up here sweating.
1: First of all, Governor Rauner's daughter, I believe, went to a school that was a select high school, not a neighborhood high school.
26: Is it a public high school?
1: It was a public high school.
26: So
1: but
26: listen,
1: let's go to also. Let's keep
26: okay,
1: going,
26: but I
1: we can
26: hear
1: talk
26: your
1: about
26: point,
1: education.
26: I think the point that I'm making, though, is this notion that somehow public education cannot benefit everyone. It's just not true. If it was good enough for Governor Rauner, a billionaire, then it has to be good enough for a child care provider. It has to be good enough for a security officer. It has to be good enough for a teacher.
1: All right.
28: I was going to ask, though, elected school board, is that going to make it more efficient? Because the millionaire class, they want to feel like their tax dollars are being managed properly. Is a full elected school board that you supported, I know, before you became mayor, is it going to make that happen? Is it going to make public funds more efficiently used in public schools? And is this version of the elected school board the same version that you were fighting for years ago?
26: Well, first of all, it is. And this is an historic moment. I'm the first mayor in the history of Chicago to actually fully support an elected representative school board. And here, let me just say this. If millionaires were concerned about their tax dollars being properly managed, then they should not have allowed the Daley administration to sell off the parking meters, to sell off the Skyway, right? To actually not pay into our pensions. Miss me with mismanagement. I know what mismanagement looks like, and it's not going on right now.
1: Will you be endorsing any candidates for school board president?
26: There's a lot of candidates that I certainly like. I think as far as school board president, I actually like Hilario Dominguez. Listen, here's a brother who was a Whitney Young Dolphin.
1: And a member of the CTU.
26: And that's a good thing, right? To be a member of labor, that's Chicago is a union town, right? And so I think he, you know, certainly speaks to the interests of working people. But I have not made any official endorsements. But I'm grateful that the city of Chicago will finally be able to do something that hasn't happened in this country, actually expand democracy. We actually believe in democracy in the city of Chicago.
28: There you go. All right. Are you concerned about the money that's being involved in this school board election, because special interest is all over the place, right?
26: Absolutely. I think there's way too much money, you know, in politics. I actually think that there should be significant reform, you know, around, you know, money. And the fact that people who have more money automatically get to be assumed to be front runners, that tells you how jacked up and corrupt our political system is.
1: Can we squeeze in a question about data centers? I know you talked about the city is back, city's doing great. There are certainly lots of tourists that have been here. Chicago has 39 data centers, but there are about 200 in the Chicago area. We're number 4 in the nation. What is your plan? You're saying, let's take a pause.
26: Yeah.
1: People are confused a little bit about that, and you ran into some feedback from folks on the south side.
26: That was very polite of you to call it feedback. Thank you, man.
1: All right, well, you know,
26: Chicago style. Listen,
1: exactly.
26: If you're not being yelled at, you're not the mayor of Chicago, right?
1: First of all.
26: So
1: sure.
26: I will take being yelled at any day. Listen, I do believe that there should be a moratorium. What we know now of the impact that data centers are having on utility, the use of water, there's some serious concern there, and rightfully so. Because here's my position. Economic development should not happen at the expense of working people. Am I proud of the fact that we have, you know, more cranes in the air? Absolutely. The 1901 project outside of the west, on the west side of Chicago, outside of the United Center, Foundry Park, that set desolate through multiple administrations. The South Loop, we are building a brand new football stadium. I hope y'all caught that, where the Chicago Fire will play, right? I mean, we're talking about places where you have not had development in decades, and we're seeing the resurgence of our city. And we do have to take a deeper look at how development has impact on working people.
1: All right, Mr. Mayor, thank you again. We'll take a break. We'll be right back. We've got many more questions for you.
26: Thank you.
1: All right.
7: Just scared everyone.
8: We're sharing that as a community.
7: People with whistles, grabbing people, alerting other people, but I think coming from the mayor directly could be really helpful and reassuring.
8: It's just like scary, you know, it shouldn't be happening right now. So actually a question for the mayor is, you know, why is CPD still aiding ICE agents?
27: Gracias por continuar con nosotros. Thank you for staying with us in this conversation with Mayor Brandon Johnson. We just heard the concerns from community members in Chicago. Mayor, can you tell us what is your response to them? Because there's a lot of Chicagoans who are living in fear, and also they're looking for a reassurance.
26: Yeah, listen, we are a welcoming city. And, you know, Mayor Harold Washington ensure that we would be a welcoming city, and we stand on the shoulders of his leadership. And what the Trump administration is doing is, I believe, it's unconstitutional, quite frankly. ICE's budget is only the only budgets that are larger than ICE's budget are the United States military and China's military. And that budget that ICE operates under right now came at the expense of working people. It's why I've signed multiple executive orders. Protecting people in this moment is my top priority. But it's going to take all of us, you know, quite frankly. And, you know, that anxiety is real. Recently, with the leadership of the Chicago Police Department, We just added more resources to make sure that individuals that believe that they have been violated by the federal government, that they can actually have a full investigation. Right now, there's considerable resources to provide those investigations. And then with that, the hope is that these cases are passed on to the state's attorney for full prosecution. If anyone believes that our local law enforcement is working outside of the confines of the Welcoming City Ordinance, they should issue that complaint, and we take those complaints seriously.
27: I mean, you're talking about immigration. What will be your response to those Chicagoans who feel that they're

0: It's a must. And I'm committed to the city of Chicago and all of the residents of this city as we work to build the safest, most affordable big city in America.
1: Mayor, can I ask you this? The city's legal protection fund spent close to $4.5 million by March of this year. That's nearly all the money that is in that fund. And there is quite a divide over those who agree whether or not that's an expense that they think the city should use. There's a lot of people that say, you know, enough on spending all this money on immigration help. Does that legal protection fund deserve to keep funding?
0: Listen, if we allow the federal government to violate our constitutional rights, we're no longer living under a democracy. I think this notion of exaggerated critique of this administration is just unfounded. Fascism in full effect. This is what Dr. Keene warned.
1: Do you have money in the budget for them?
0: I believe it's important that we protect all of Chicago, and that includes the Black Student Success Program, that includes youth employment, it includes building affordable homes, and this is why taxing the rich and big corporations is the right approach, because we don't want city services to be cut off. We want to make sure that we can trim trees and that we can respond to flooding. These are all the things that we have to deal with in this season, and this is how my leadership has shown up. We are responding to global population shift. We're building new containers underground to mitigate flooding. And so, yes, we can stand up for our immigrant community and stand up for our most vulnerable community, stand up for our seniors, stand up for Black Chicago. This notion that somehow someone getting at the expense of everyone else, when the ultra-rich are making more money than they ever have in the history of Chicago and the history of America, we have to turn our attention to the entities that are getting away with game right now, and that's big corporations. That's why I passed the first of its kind, the social media amusement responsibility tax, a tax on big tech companies to generate revenue to fund our mental health support services. I've reopened 3 mental health clinics, and that tax on these big tech companies, the state of Illinois followed my lead and did the same thing. Leadership requires us to show up in a bold way, responding to the needs of every single person. I'm not going to ignore anyone in this city, because I've seen what our city looks like when we ignore people. It means closing schools. It means shutting down mental health clinics. It means underfunding public housing. That day is behind us. The day forward is building safe and affordable communities, and it's going to take all of us to do that.
2: Mayor, there's so many questions. I'm going to take one of the questions for one of our members in the audience. I'm going to welcome Mateo McCulhey. What is your question for the mayor, Mateo?
3: Yes, thank you for the opportunity. As a leader of a Latino arts organization in Chicago, I'd like to know how you will address the underrepresentation of Latinos in your administration, and also the underfunding of arts and culture, especially for Latinos.
0: Yeah. Well, first of all, let me just say representation does matter. And in fact, there are more Latinos in my administration than any time in the history of Chicago. I believe we're at about 30% of my administration in top executive positions that are Latinos. Same thing with chairs of boards on city council. More Latinos have chairs of committees than any other time in the history of Chicago. And I believe that's important. Once upon a time, the mayor's office was 70% white men. That day is long behind us. Do we have to continue to work hard to make sure that representation is there? Absolutely. Has my administration reflected that value? Yes, it has. Now, in terms of arts education and programming, this is why we're working with DCASE to do just that. Now, listen, there are some budget restraints that we are confronted with right now. I'm not trying to sugarcoat that or even make an excuse. The reason why we are calling for more progressive revenue is to make sure that we're preserving culture, and arts is a major part of that. If you look at what the Trump administration is doing, literally attacking culture, our history, art, because when tyrants come in, that's what they go for first, to erase the existence of people. Not under my administration. I need you to continue to partner with me, working with Kenya Merritt, our commissioner for DCASE, to ensure that as we receive more resources, that we're actually targeting communities that reflect the diversity of our city. You have my commitment.
2: Thank you for your question. And our next question is from Joe Higgins. Thank you for being with us.
4: Oh, thank you. Mr. Mayor, with so many bridges that are being closed, Lake Street, Chicago, Cortland, and then the surrounding street construction, how are you working with CDOT and other transportation agencies to better coordinate and sequence all of these closures?
0: Yeah, it's a great question. You know, our infrastructure in this city has been ignored for decades, right? And, you know, that's the tough part about being mayor of Chicago, right, where people want to see you get it done,

0: And then as you work to get it done, it's like, come on, man, hurry up, right? Now, listen, the Halsted Bridge, we're almost completed there. And, yes, we have a new commissioner, CDOT, Commissioner Cheeks, and working in tandem with alders and business leaders to make sure that there's a coordinated schedule so that disruption and detours don't overwhelm, the local businesses and residents. So, look, it's a good thing that we are finally repairing our infrastructure. And trust me, I get the text messages of the inconvenience that it is causing. And with a new commissioner there, there's going to be stronger coordination to make sure that it doesn't become an overwhelming inconvenience for the people of Chicago.
1: Thank you. So let's talk now with Demetrius Brooks. Thank you for coming. And what is your question for Mayor Johnson?
2: Mayor Johnson, first off, thanks for being a true leader and a true West Side representative. As AI and technology is shifting the economy, is there a plan in the city for underserved communities being able to leverage tech and AI and not just be participants that are pushed along through the movement as things grow?
0: Yeah, thank you for raising that. One of the things that we're doing at our community colleges, because I want to work backwards, so make sure that there are programming there to help ignite and incite excitement around AI. One of the things about the Southeast Side Microelectronics Campus through the state of Illinois, there's a partnership with our community college, Olive Harvey, as well as Chicago Public Schools to help initiate young people into the fields of STEM and particularly AI. It's the wave of the future, right? And so working backwards from our community colleges into our public schools to begin to introduce our people to this new form of technology, because it's not just the wave of the future, it's the wave of our economy. Thank you.
3: Well, Mr. Bear, we can't leave this discussion without something about the Chicago Bears.
0: I knew that was coming.
3: Did you think it would be me? Matt, you hear it too. Perhaps a Hammond Stadium would be a better idea for the city than Arlington Heights.
0: The best idea for the people of Chicago, of course, is for the Bears to remain in Chicago. Look, I'm going to just say this quickly. I'm grateful that there are more people who are working collaboratively to make sure that the Bears stay in Chicago. Here's the thing that I just think we should just lift up. No one has produced a plan except for me. Everything else is just speculation. And as I talk about tourism in Chicago, the top tourist destination in Illinois is the lakefront, from the Obama Center South to Navy Pier North, right? And so it's important that infrastructure over there is improved. I got a text message the other night ago, Usher and Chris Brown, thank you, for listen, I'm 50, OG. People were talking about how great this concert was, but no one could get out the stadium. Mm-hmm. The ingress egress is a problem over there. 400,000 people came to Chicago for Lollapalooza, and the museum campus doesn't benefit because the people are cut off from being able to wander off, even if they just accidentally stumbled upon the museum campus. And so I'm going to continue to work hard. The Bears have not left, and there is no politician in this state that has been as consistent as I have been. The Bears belong in the city of Chicago. What's being discussed in Hammond, that's just all speculation. It takes a lot of work, right, to try to figure out how to move an entire franchise. And so I'm going to continue to have conversations with the General Assembly to not only fully fund our schools, but let's expand the top tourist destination in the state. Listen, 90% hotel occupancy, right? People are coming back. You all can feel the buzz in the city. I know you can, right? Here's how I know people can feel the buzz, because my number hasn't changed, Matt. And there are people who text me all the time about how good of a time that they're having in Chicago, but they say, Mayor, can you do something about the traffic, right? So listen, I'm going to continue to invest in mental health clinics. I'm going to continue to invest in education, and we're going to continue to make sure that we're driving our economy. And I believe the way in which we can help do all of that is to keep the Bears in Chicago as we build the safest, most affordable big city.
3: Yeah, there he goes. Yeah. And that is so nice to have you with us today.
0: It's been my pleasure.
3: Thank you very much, Mayor.
0: Yeah, shout out to Kevin and Melody for doing this, you all. That's a great thing for these entities to come together, Telemundo, WVUN, NBC. This is historic, you all, so congratulations.
1: Thank you for coming.
3: We appreciate the opportunity.
0: Yeah.
3: We'll be right back with some closing thoughts. We have a few closing thoughts after our conversation with Mayor Brandon Johnson. Matt, how do you think it went?
4: Mayor's a great communicator. I think he has more of a perception problem than a reality problem, right? Because of the chaos in City Hall, people think the sky is on fire, but the reality, as he said, hotels are doing good, restaurants are doing good, the city looks great. A bare stadium would cap it off, though, if he could get that done.
3: Iris?
1: I think it was a great conversation, but we also heard from him that there's still a lot of things to do in the city.
3: We still want to know whether or not he's going to run again. It sure sounds like he's gearing up.
4: Did we get that answer?
3: And hopefully we'll get another opportunity to do something like that when he is the candidate. Thank you all for watching, and we so appreciate the partnership with WVON Telemundo Chicago. From NBC Chicago, we say thank you for watching.
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6: WVON News this hour. Some of our stories include a big federal grant that will likely positively impact some black families in terms of expanding college and career support. Also, a redistricting map that some families allege is discriminatory. Also, there's bipartisan support to help protect you against illegal robocalls. 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
7: America's marking 25 years since the September 11th terrorist attacks, the deadliest attack on U.S. soil since Pearl Harbor. Hijackers crashed two commercial jets into New York City's World Trade Center, another into the Pentagon, and a fourth plane, United Flight 93, crashed in Pennsylvania after passengers and crew fought back. Officials in the Trump administration are claiming UC Berkeley's law school favors black applicants over white and Asian applicants. In a letter to the law school's attorney, the Justice Department and Education Department alleged the institution deliberately discriminated based on race. The Supreme Court won't allow a Republican-favored Missouri congressional map for November's midterm election. The High Court granted an emergency request brought by the group People Not Politicians. Get WVON News now on demand on the iHeartRadio app. I'm Alexandria Ikemoni with WVON News Now. Back to you, Mike.
6: Ohio Governor Mike DeWine is announcing that his state has been awarded a large federal grant to significantly expand college and career support for kids who need it most.
8: We will receive $50 million to expand access to college and support apprenticeships for approximately 20,000 low-income and first-generation students in the state of Ohio.
6: The $50 million funding will roll out $10 million annually over the next 5 years. Approximately 20,000 students each year will be assisted by this funding.
8: Fact is that our advisors are in high school or overworked and frankly don't have the time or much time to spend with each student. So again, it's an area of work in progress, but this is going to help.
6: The program will embed career and college advisors across 130 middle and high schools across Ohio. Meanwhile, a new school map in an Ohio school district is drawing a new accusation. According to ABC 6, the accusation is discrimination. Dublin is a Columbus, Ohio suburb, and some of its residents are challenging the school district's new attendance boundaries for the next school year, saying the map is discriminatory. Families with children at one of the elementary schools alleged that the district applied its criteria to preserve affluent neighborhoods. ABC 6 says the Dublin City Schools District voted in June to include elementary schools in the process, as they say they determined there is uneven growth across the district. The complaint challenges the decision, alleging it was adopted in whole or in part through discrimination based on race, color, national origin, socioeconomic background, and place of residence, WSYX says. Asked if the district is being racist, a family's attorney says, as he put it, that's a bridge too far. He tells ABC 6 that, however, he does believe that the impact on this decision-making does have a potentially discriminatory effect. In the Columbus district, similar redistricting patterns have been alleged by some families. This Columbus parent tells ABC 6 he just wants the redistricting process to be fair and truly help the kids.
9: That's what I want to see, the right choice for all of these kids out here, because if not, it's going to be disastrous. Pretty much. It's not about us. It's about the kids.
6: In the Dublin schools case, the complaint will now move through the district's formal administrative investigative process, ABC 6 says. 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

0: Come on.
1: Yeah.
0: If you are a stepper in Chicago, when this song comes on, you stand up. Can you step, Sonya? Look at Jason, he laughing.
2: Call on
3: I love you.
0: Oh, man. Jason, I'm taking you to the 50-yard line, man.
3: Hey, man, I'm down. I know when that song come on, man. The step is getting to it. I love it.
0: Oh, man. You know what? I'm going to tell you, there are two songs, brother. It's this one. Keep it going, if you can, a little bit. It's this song, and I'm going to tell you the other one. Jermaine Jackson, You Like Me, Don't You? Have you ever heard that? You know the song if I play it. I'm going to have Titus pull it up.
3: If you play the song, I know.
0: No, I'm going to have Titus.
3: I kept up with Jermaine Jackson songs. He had a couple joints.
0: Oh, man.
3: He had a couple records.
0: Man, yes, he did. Brother.
3: Yeah, Jermaine wasn't playing around. He just wasn't staying in the shadows. He was making hits.
0: Man, when that song comes up, and when this comes up, man, when I tell you, because you know Chicagoans feel the Jacksons are Chicago, right? You are Chicago, so when these two songs come on at the 50 or any other place, hole in the wall, wherever steppers go to dance, brother, they getting up.
3: Man, let me tell you something, Matt. I take so much pride in knowing that this song, Love Ambition, is like a stepper staple or an anthem. When I finally came to the realization, this was years later after the record being out. And when I would come home to visit, you know, my friends would tell me, and like their parents, they'd be like, oh yeah, we stepped to your song last night and we had a ball. And just to know that my hometown, the city of Chicago, and particularly the steppers community, really rock with this record, it just warms my heart, man. That makes me feel good, because, you know, it wasn't like the biggest commercially successful record, you know, nationwide. You know, it served its purpose. It played to a niche audience, but for it to play directly to the steppers community in the city of Chicago, no greater honor, man. I'm so grateful to everybody for continuing to support the record and continuing to show me love with it. It's absolutely beautiful.
0: Brother, that's forever, man. This song ain't going nowhere, man. The stepper songs last. How old were you when you went into the studio and recorded this?
3: Man, it's crazy. I was 13 years old when I recorded this, and I recorded it with Keith Crouch. He was the producer of the record.
0: Is that right?
3: And on the backgrounds is Rahsaan Patterson.
0: Oh, I know Rahsaan Patterson. Are you kidding me?
3: Yeah. Rahsaan Patterson sang background in these records. And on this record and another record I did with Keith Crouch called I Can't Stand the Pain. Those warm harmonies and that feeling behind the record, a lot of that I have to attribute to Rahsaan. He really did help to set the vibe to where I could just come in and lay my vocals. And what's so funny about this song is I'm listening to it now as like a 46-year-old man. I'm like, man, what the hell was I talking about? I Can Love You Front to Back. And my voice is like literally sounds like Mickey Mouse.
0: But
3: that's hilarious. But I'm so glad that people love this song.
0: Man, so Rahsaan, man, I interviewed Rahsaan some years ago when the whole Neil Soul explosion was going on. And Rahsaan was doing his thing, man. But the producer and the veterans in the studio are the ones that are going to help you feel the moment, though, right?
3: Oh, absolutely.
0: Yeah. Yeah.
3: Absolutely. I mean, the recording process back then is so much different than how it is now. You know, a lot of artists, and not to take anything away from artists nowadays, but, you know, you have so many bells and whistles in the studio to assist you. So, you know, you can really cut and paste through Pro Tools.
0: Yeah.
3: You know, you have Auto-Tune, you have Melodyne. I mean, literally all you have to do is breathe on the mic nowadays and you can come out with a song. But back then, you really had to get behind a microphone and you really had to execute everything vocally to a T. And honestly, to this day, Keith Crouch and my cousin Tricky Stewart are two of the hardest vocal producers I've ever worked with. But when you get out of the studio working with those two producers in particular, man, you sound like $1 million. You sound like, you know, you ready to go on the road and work a hit record. So I was very fortunate to come up during that era.
0: Where did you guys record? What city were you in?
3: When we recorded Love Ambition, It was in Los Angeles, California, at a studio called Studio 56 on Santa Monica Boulevard. It's no longer there.
0: Oh, wow.
3: But I recorded there in that same studio as Brandy did for I Wanna Be Down.
0: Man.
3: And Best Friend, her debut album, because Keith Crouch had produced those records as well.
0: Is that right?
3: So yeah. Brandy and I were in and out of that same studio all the time, also while working on the sitcom Thea together. So that was a really interesting time for the both of us.
0: So you know somebody that I worked with, man. And every time I think about this brother, I get sad, though. But I had, in the early 90s, I worked with a couple of managers out of New York, Cousins Management, right? And they were managing Sissy Houston at the Whitney's mother, man. We did a movie called The Vernon John Story. About civil rights leader Vernon Johns out of New York. And they were like, hey, Matt, I was working with James Earl Jones, was portraying Vernon Johns in that movie. They're like, hey, Matt, we want you to work with one of our clients. He's in this this show called Under One Roof on CBS. His name's Merlin Santana. You might know him. You might know him. He was Stanley on The Cosby Show. And I was like, okay, all right. So when I finally met Merlin, and Merlin and I started working, I was just doing PR for him. You know, you were in his in his peer group. And And Merlin mentioned you. He's like, man, Jason Weaver, he's from Chicago, and da-da-da-da-da.
3: Yeah, Merlin was a really good friend of mine, man.
0: Yes.
3: Like, and not to interrupt you, I'm sorry, Matt.
0: No.
3: When I was out in California, well, I had met Merlin years prior, just auditioning as young actors. And, you know, when auditioning for these roles in television series, it would be like a cycle of auditions that you'd have to do. You'd have to do the casting director audition and the producers and then the network. And the network audition would be like the last one before you would finally, you know, get cast for the role. So Merlin and I would always run into each other at network auditions.
0: That's what he told
3: me. We were always like, you know, the last two standing out of the three that a network would choose to, you know, audition the finalists. And man, to Merlin's credit, every time I auditioned against him, man, he would beat me for the role because he was such a superior actor. I don't think people understand, you know, how talented Merlin was.
0: Yeah,
3: you know,
0: that
3: he's definitely known for the Steve Harvey Show and Under One Roof and, you know, having a brief stint on Cosby and
0: was the show with Brandy? He did
3: was he on Moesha too?
0: He was Alahaji or something like that.
3: That's right. So yeah, Merlin was one of those actors that was really on the verge of breaking out and becoming, you know, a major movie star. He definitely had that talent, and he had the star power. He had the look and the whole nine. Just unfortunate, you know, the circumstances of life and how things ended up. But, you know, I still keep Merlin in my prayers. He was a really good friend. We all looked out for one another when we lived in Los Angeles together. Me, him, Omar Gooding.
0: Yeah.
3: Our whole little crew, you know, we were like our own little rat pack and Merlin was definitely one of the leaders of that, so he is dearly missed.
0: He talked about you, man. That's what I knew when I was doing this interview.
3: That's
0: my brother. I know that, man. Our brother, Jason Weaver. Look, I put in on AI, ChatGPT. I'm going to give him credit.
3: Okay.
0: I said, break down Jason's career, and this is what they said. Jason Weaver has had one of the more recognizable, grew-up-on-RTV screens careers in Black entertainment culture. I love that, man. That is just perfect. Moving from child star to respected character actor and singer over more than three decades. I am embarrassed, man, that I'm still the three decades because I think of you as little Jason Weaver, man. And then they go into your career, brother. They go into, of course, and we got to talk about this. You playing Michael Jackson at a young age, but they start with Brewster's Place, which was Oprah's joint. They talk about The Lion King, playing young Simba. Brother, you got some auditions, my man, at a young age.
3: At a very young age. But you know what? I give God all the glory and the praise throughout it all. It has been an extraordinary and blessed journey. you know, hailing from the city, coming from Chicago. You know, we come from a strong theater community there, but I didn't necessarily come up that way. I actually came up through the ranks of auditioning for commercials and print ads. Burrell Communications was a main component in my success.
0: Absolutely.
3: In being able to be seen and to be on the target list, so to speak, for casting directors through Burrell Communications and the first commercials and print ads I did with them that allowed me to eventually evolve and grow as an actor to where I got my first feature film at 9 years old with Whoopi Goldberg and Sissy Spacek called The Long Walk Home.
0: Yes.
3: It was about the Montgomery bus boycott. Please check that out for people who are familiar with it.
0: Thank you.
3: Or haven't seen it. And then you mentioned Brewster Place with Oprah Winfrey, which we shot in what is now West Loop. Back in the day, the West Loop was the meatpacking district of Chicago. And Oprah had the foresight, if you will, and the vision to open up a studio right there. What is that, on Randolph? That's right there in the heart of where West Loop is at now. I think where McDonald's or the Hamburger University is.
0: That's where it is.
3: That's exactly where Harpo was.
0: Yes.
3: So I worked there for a number of years. And then from there, of course, we did the Jacksons and then the Lion King and Smart Guy. And just, you know, the list goes on and on and on. But I really just have to credit, you know, again, God and my Lord and Savior, Jesus Christ. My mother, Marilyn Haywood, a.k.a. Kitty Haywood.
0: Okay.
3: you know, and definitely all of the people that I've been blessed with to work with throughout the years, Elizabeth Geddes and her sister Ann Geddes, who were a talent agency based there in Chicago, working with Suzanne DePass, who used to be the A&R director and manager at the time for the Jackson 5. Mm-hmm. She and I worked together for a number of years. So I definitely, you know, can't take full credit for the successes that I've had. There have been a lot of people behind the scenes who have guided me and helped to, you know, keep me on the path and in the trajectory of success. So I've been very, very blessed. And also the support that I get from my fans and particularly my hometown of Chicago. Yeah. You know, throughout it all, through the ups and downs and the victories and perceived defeats, you know, the city of Chicago has never turned its back on me. And so that's why I'm so honored that I had the opportunity to work for four seasons on The Chi, you know, to help tell stories that that I was familiar with and that I knew growing up in the city. So yeah, I'm very, very proud of the work that I've done over the years.
0: Tell me, because this, am I understanding this correctly? This is the last season of The Chi?
3: Yes, this is the eighth and final season.
0: Wow.
3: And just so Chicago knows, The Chi will go down as the longest black drama ever in the history of television.
0: Man.
3: There has not been another black drama show on television that's lasted so long. So, you know, shout out to Lena Waithe. You know, The Chi was her love letter to Chicago, to the city of Chicago and the people. And for us to have been blessed to be on television for eight seasons, helping to tell stories that, you know, we feel are accurate and that are heartfelt, you know, coming from the communities like the South Side and the West Side. It's just been an honor for all of us involved to be able to represent on behalf of the community.
0: What is it like to be part of an ensemble that's entering and going through its final season?
3: Oh, man, to be honest with you, it feels like the 96 Bulls. Like, it just feels like you're a part of something special. And, you know, we know that we're a part of something special because we feel the love on the street. Like when we go out to restaurants, you know, especially when we're in communities like Hyde Park and, you know, we having dinner at places like Virtue and Chemistry and, you know, and we have the people, you know, approaching us and letting us know how proud they are of the work that we're doing and how we're representing them and representing the community. You know, when you get that kind of feedback, that's when you know that you're doing something special because, you know, I've spent a lot of years in the industry working with different cast ensembles. And I've been very blessed to work with some extraordinary people throughout the course of years that I've been in the industry. But The Chi is just, it's something different. You know, it hits so close to home and the characters, I can relate to them in every kind of way. And then to also have the support of the city, it's just been an amazing ride. I'm so grateful.
0: What? How would you describe Lena Waithe and her work, her body of work, another Chicagoan, to our listeners?
3: I would describe Lena as just a trailblazer and a force to be reckoned with. You know, what a lot of people don't understand is that there's a constant uphill battle that you face just being in the world of film and television anyhow, and especially when you're Black. And then on top of that, being a woman. And on top of that, being a representative of the LGBTQ plus community. So, you know, for Lena to be able to, in a sense, rise above and be able to be a trailblazer and kicking open doors for people to have opportunities, not only for actors to work, but, you know, the crew members that we have, these are blue collar Chicagoans, hardworking Chicagoans that have had an opportunity for the past 8 seasons to work on this show and to take care of themselves and their families. Our background actors on the show, shout out to all the background actors that were involved. You know, these are real representatives and members of the community that have gotten a chance to be a part of telling this story and feeling proud about the work that they've done. So, you know, Lena is so much more than a storyteller. I think she's a pioneer in a sense, a trailblazer, and somebody we need to continue to lift up in prayer and support, because she's doing a lot to help open doors up for us as Black people. Absolutely.
0: Brother, when are you coming back to Chicago? We want to get you in studio. We got to take you around to the Steppers Clubs. You know them already anyway.
3: I would love to do that. I definitely want to come in the studio and do an in-person interview.
0: Let's do it, brother.
3: I'm honored to be on now, but I will be back in July.
0: Okay.
3: I was trying to make it for Juneteenth, but I have to stay here in Atlanta to work because I'm launching a late night talk show with 85 South called Leave It to Weaver.
0: I love it.
3: Which is going to be like a new hybrid of like the Arsenio Hall show.
0: We got to launch that, brother.
3: Park.
0: We got to do it. We got to help you launch that here in Chicago as well, brother. Let's get eyes.
3: Man, I would love that, and I want to do a special show in Chicago as well. So we'll put it together. But no, I'll be back in July to attend a cousin's wedding. Shout out to my cousin Kevin Harrell. I will be back in July, and man, we can do it then. And I would love to go to a couple stepper sets and to be able to see my people step into love ambition.
0: We're gonna do it. Let's do it. You and I, we can talk about Merlin and celebrate his life and career. Talk about your next work that you're doing. This is Jermaine's song right here.
3: Let me hear this.
0: Turn it up. Brother, they step on this just like they step on your song.
3: Oh, yeah, I know that song.
0: You know this song, man.
3: Of course. I'm embarrassed now. I'm like, how could I not remember that?
0: Jason Weaver, I love you, brother. Chi-town.
3: You too, Matt. Thank you so much. I love you, Chicago. Thank y'all.
0: All right, guys. Don't go anywhere.
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4: Look, May is Mental Health Awareness Month, and with all that is going on in the world right now, Dr. Ige, how can people preserve their mental health?
5: Rufus, there is so much going on right now. First, I want to start with mental health because we get this thrown out all over the place and mental health. But let me start with what it is. You know, there's good mental health, there's poor mental health. But this is not just about having a diagnosis because so like, oh, I have mental health issues. But mental health is how well a person is able to think or feel or function and relate to others over time. Which means if you're not able to relate to people appropriately, if you're not able to function, then we start to worry about your mental health. So good mental health means that you can function, you can adapt, you can find meaning even when life is stressful. So mental health is not about life not being stressful. That is not a realistic expectation. But when life becomes stressful, how are you feeling? Are you able to function? Are you able to adapt? If you're not, then help may be necessary. So experiencing a full range of emotions is part of your mental health. It's not, oh, if I am never sad, then I have good mental health. No, that's not true. You can be sad. You can be angry. You can be stressed. But when those things start to impede your ability to function and to relate with others, that is where we start to notice that something is wrong. So ability to think clearly and make decisions is also part of good mental health. Ability to connect, to communicate, to have healthy relationships. So when your relationships start to break down, when you are not able to communicate, when you don't want to connect with anybody, those are signs that something is wrong. The emotions have become overwhelming to the point where you are not able to function. So functioning is so important. I don't want to go to work. I don't want to hang out with my family. I don't want to take care of myself. That is a point where you start knowing mental health is deteriorating. So please hear me. Mental health does not mean always feeling happy. There is nobody who's happy all the time. You can be stressed. You can be angry. But when those things become so overwhelming that you're not able to function, you're not able to engage with others, or you're not able to navigate the normal ups and downs of life, that is when you know your mental health is deteriorating.
4: So what I heard you say, Dr. Ige, is that mental health is a thing. It can be good mental health. It can be poor mental health. Mental health doesn't mean that you're mentally ill. It means you need to pay attention to how you are and notice whether that is good or whether it's deteriorating.
5: That is correct. So it is not a binary. It is not I have it or I don't have it. It is a continuum. There are days when you may not feel so good, and there are days when you feel so good. But when it becomes persistent low mood, persistent anxiety, persistent irritability, and now you are not able to make decisions, now you are not able to concentrate, now you are not able to go to work, you are withdrawing from people, you are withdrawing from activities that you used to enjoy, you are not able to sleep, you are not able to eat. Now, that is, you are going into the territory of poor mental health. Occasional feelings like that, maybe not an alarm bell, but persistence of those low feelings is a sense that you need to ask for help.
4: Got it. So from time to time is okay, but if it's consistent, then you may have something that you should be concerned about and then ask for help. And I suspect, Dr. Ige, we should do this for ourselves, and we should also pay attention mm-hmm. to those around us and see whether someone right. else is exhibiting the same kinds of things that you just mentioned. Right. So when right. when we think about that, talk to us about some ways that we can protect our mental health.
5: Yes. So the part of why we're having this conversation about mental health awareness is, and we want you to pay attention to your emotions. Repressing it, pretending that things are okay, is not always healthy. So when you start noticing that I'm not feeling so good, I don't enjoy the things that I enjoy, there are a few things that you can start to do at such times so that things don't get worse. Having routines and saying, you know, I wake up here, I go out for a walk, etc., can help us deal with some of the stresses in life so that those stresses don't overcome us. Practicing mindfulness, stay in the moment. You know, many times our thoughts run away with us. So like, what if, what is going to happen? Or dwelling in the past. Sometimes these emotions become overwhelming. So trying to pull ourselves back and stay in the moment, enjoying the moment, focusing on the moment. Mindfulness is very helpful. Engaging in activities that you enjoy. What are the things that bring you joy? I, for example, my job is so stressful. I go home and watch sitcoms and comedy and laugh. It helps me to decompress. So the more ridiculous, the better. So find things that you enjoy to do that will make you laugh, that will make you like drop your brain and watch is what I call them. Drop your brain and watch comedies. And if you have friends and family and people you trust that you can talk to, this is how I'm feeling. I am just so stressed right now. I'm feeling so overwhelmed. People can help you get perspective. Have you considered this? Have you thought about this? Are you overreacting? Is there something else that may be going on? You know, there are things that friends and families can support you with. Finding community and support is very important. People tend to want to withdraw when things are not going well. And that is the exact opposite of the things that may need to happen. Finding community, finding people to talk to is really, really important. Now, there are some quick tips that are so readily available that people don't always appreciate. Exercise. You know, 30 minutes of exercise sometimes can be as effective as an antidepressant. When my son was having, you know, panic attacks, the therapist says, you know, make sure he gets 30 minutes outside every day. Don't let him stay in his room I lock in his room. So exercise boosts our mood. It releases endorphins. And so walking, running, biking, going to the lakefront, enjoying the view, the calmness of the water, it can help you feel rejuvenated, help you process those emotions. Excessive screen time, because it limits human interaction. Sometimes just talking to someone face to face is better than spending all day in front of a screen. And human connection is one of the most powerful ways to preserve mental health. Remember what happened during COVID, because people were shut out, they couldn't go to school. You know, we just had high levels of mental health crisis. So isolation is a big threat to our health. So I know people are like, I don't want to deal with these folks. I don't want to go to work. I don't want to interact with other people. Sometimes that may not be the best thing for your mental health. Human beings can be annoying. Human beings can be triggering. But I'm sure there are one or two human beings that you can get along with who will understand you and you can have. But cultivating those relationships is really, really important. People want to isolate and we say, please don't. Find a community, find a hobby, find something that you love to do, and it can make a world of a difference in your mental health.
4: Dr. Ige, thank you so much. Thanks for sharing your personal story as well, because so often people get lost in the shadows and they don't want to tell anyone what they're dealing with. They don't want to admit what they're dealing with. But this is not abnormal to have some issues that require some help, or require some of the easy things that you suggested: getting outside, taking a walk, going to the lakefront, and just getting with some friends, or watching some ridiculous comedy on TV. I can see Dr. EA watching Real Housewives of wherever.
5: I tell you, and Tyler Perry is like, oh my gosh.
4: All right, Dr. EA, this next one, and this is one, you know, I do a morning show, so I struggle with this. Titus struggles with this. Many people do, and I'm trying hard to get around it, but sleep is one area that we don't pay enough attention to. According to the Centers for Disease Control and Prevention, more than 1 in 3 adults and nearly 8 out of 10 teens don't get enough sleep. What can we do to get better sleep?
5: One, we need to appreciate how important it is to get good quality sleep. As Americans, sometimes we're so work-oriented, we're so productivity-driven. It's like, oh, I will sleep when I die. You know, it's grind, grind, grind. Yes, it is good to grind. It is good to, you know, make money. But sleep is so important to how your brain functions and how you feel. Adults, those who are 18 to 64, need 7 to 9 hours of sleep per night for optimal functioning. If you try it and you don't see a tangible difference in how you think and how you feel, then there must be something really wrong. It makes such a difference. For teens, 13 to 17, they need 8 to 10 hours per night. School-age children, 6 to 12, needs 9 to 12 hours per night. Screens have really encroached into our lives so much now that, you know, and it is the endless scrolling. So the videos just keep loading and loading and loading, and next thing you look, you know, it is 1 a.m. in the morning. It happens to me, you know. So being very intentional about sleep time, avoiding caffeine and stimulants early afternoon so that you're not, you know, on high alert and you can wind down. Avoiding alcohol before bedtime. People feel like alcohol impacts the quality of your sleep. Keeping your bedroom a comfortable and soothing environment. Remember, we talked about routines. I go to bed at this time. Once I lay down on my bed, your brain gets the signal it's time to sleep and you wind down. Try to go to bed and wake up at the same time every day. We do this for our kids, but once they become teenagers, then it becomes, you know, a battle. It's like, okay, it's bedtime. And you know, when they're young, you say it's bedtime, they go to bed. The brain gets the signal and say it's time to go to bed. But once they become teens, it's like it's time to go to bed. And then they're in their room doing doing stuff. I know I have, you know. So it is how to encourage teens to adopt this discipline. And then as adults, also practicing having a routine. If you cannot sleep, you've tried everything and you're not able to sleep, don't panic, because, again, getting worked up and getting stressed out doesn't help. You can get up, do some reading, listen to music, reset, and try again. But sleep is a huge part of our mental health. I tell you, you don't want to meet me in the morning if I haven't slept well. I am a grouchy, grouchy human being. So it's like, stay out of our way, you know. So sleeping well is so important. You just be like, why? Why are you yelling? It's like, you know.
4: So now we know.
5: Now we know. Sleep, exercise, mindfulness, these are some little things that we can do to help us with our emotions.
4: Important. What about food, Dr. Ige? They say you are what you eat, and I have to imagine that there are some things that we can eat that would also have a negative or positive effect on our mental health.
5: Yes. Again, if we remember that mental health is about some hormones in our body and how those hormones make us feel, there are certain food that when we eat it, it changes how our body functions and makes us feel better. How your gut feels, if you have inflammation, those things can make you cranky or happy. So the brain chemistry, your energy level, they are all related to what you eat. So again, rule of thumb, I don't like to be prescriptive about food because people like to eat what they like to eat. So I just want to keep it simple. Try as much as possible to have either a fruit or a vegetable to every meal. Why? These fruits and vegetables contain antioxidants. They help you deal with toxic substances in your system. So one fruit, one vegetable per meal is an easy enough rule to follow. Include proteins and healthy fat. Don't just eat carbs. It's good for energy, but it's not balanced. Swap refined carbs for whole grain. Refined carbs, you eat it, it goes straight into your bloodstream as sugar. Complex carbs, it breaks down slowly, so it keeps your energy level steady. You don't have a crash. So stay hydrated. Being dehydrated, you start to have headaches, you're cranky, and you don't know why. It's, you know, sometimes it's just hydrating. So lots of water, complex carbs or whole grains, protein, healthy fats, fruits and vegetables. If you can incorporate that into your diet, it makes a world of difference. If you just eat chips and refined sugar and burgers all the time, you just feel nasty and you don't know why. It's the food.
4: It's the food. Life is hard.
5: Yes.
4: And it's difficult for us to avoid stress. I mean, look, people who live in impoverished situations have stress. People who are wealthy have stress. People have stress for work. And certainly all the things that we find if we watch TV are stressful. Talk about that. What can we do about stress?
5: It is important that we start by identifying the stressors. What are the things stressing us out? And how do those things make us feel? Stress can make you feel fear or anger or sadness. And you can start to, you know, eat too much to compensate or not eat. And you start feeling drained because all your energy is going on, you know, this churn that is going on in your mind. Why is the world such a terrible place? Why are people like this, etc.? But stress can also lead to physical reactions like headaches and body pains and fatigue. Just because you are in this, you are exposed to this constant barrage of like negative things and negative energy. So give yourself a break from the source of stress. Spend some time away from the news and social media. Social media, it is constant bombardments of either all the things that are wrong or all the things you cannot have or all the things that other people have that you don't have. And you have no control over those things. They just make you feel bad. So stepping away from those things can be helpful. Find healthy breathing and meditating practices. You start to have headaches. You start to feel anxiety. Breathing can help slow your heart rate and can bring anxiety levels down. Meditating forces your mind to concentrate on things. It helps to train your mind. And instead of your mind running all over the place and all the imaginary scenarios of all the horrible things that can happen, meditation can help you center. Journaling is very helpful for people because I find that when I cannot sleep and I start to write things down, I remove the thoughts from my head and I put it on paper, and it does wonders. relaxing activities, yoga, walking, reading, enjoying the simplicity of nature. Trees are such powerful. You don't even notice them. You see all the tulips on in downtown. It just gives you a different sense of, yes, the world is a beautiful place. Practicing gratitude. Journaling helps us to remember the things that are working, because our brain tends to concentrate on threats rather than on good stuff. So training our brain to, you know, journal and document the things we're grateful for, they can help us deal with some of the stresses around us. Now, these are easy tips when things are going out of hand, but sometimes it can be too much for you to handle on your own, and we can talk about that too.
4: Yeah, we must. But I think, Dr. Ige, where you ended up there, practice gratitude. You know, just think of William Devine's song, be thankful for what you've got.
5: Yes.
4: Because life indeed is going to be hard no matter what.
5: It is.
4: This has been an issue. Mental health has been an issue for some time. And I know here in Chicago, many mental health clinics have been closed, and it was concerning for people. Talk to us about the services that we can get from the Chicago Department of Public Health and how people can access those services.
5: Thank you so much. About 2 weeks ago, we made an announcement that the city is now investing more than $16 million in mental health expansion. We have learned since the pandemic that support for mental health is so vital. So the city has expanded our clinics to 7, but we have also partnered with 53 different organizations across the city to provide mental health where people are. If you are going to a food pantry, that means that things are tough. Instead of asking you to schedule an appointment and come to a clinic, why don't we come there and provide the services there? So we are partnering with organizations to bring services closer to where people are, in schools, in libraries, in, you know, community spaces, in houses of worship, so that it is easier for people to get appointments and get support if they need somebody to talk to or they need treatment. We are focusing on communities with high need, especially communities with low levels of insurance coverage. Our services are low cost, low barrier. If you have insurance, fine. If you do not have insurance, it is not a barrier. It doesn't, your immigration status doesn't matter. And we want to provide therapy in non-clinical settings. So we don't want this to be about taking time off work and getting an appointment and taking three buses to get to our clinics. We want to come to where people are. And there are some people who say, you know what, I'm not ready for therapy. I'm not ready for treatment. I'm not ready for medication. We are also providing healing arts sessions. We find that, you know, there are many different traditions. Art can help you process your emotion. It works fantastically for children. We have classes like yoga, sound meditation, dance and movement, different ways. Whatever is comfortable for you, we want to provide options to people and not say, you know, everybody needs a prescription. Everybody needs medication. Some people are not there yet. Some people do need medication, and that is fine, and we provide that too. But some people say, you know what, I'm not ready for that yet, and we want to provide options for those as well. So there are great spaces to unwind and connect with yourself and connect with others. I will give you a story. Someone who came to our healing arts session said they used to have this anxiety when they leave the house. They always feel like they forgot something and they keep going back to check, like, did I leave something on the stove? Did I leave something on? And so they are not able to even get to work because they keep going back and their mind keeps saying, you know, I'm forgetting something. And then they joined this arts class and they noticed 2 weeks, 3 weeks later, oh, I have not had to go back repeatedly to check if I left something on the phone. You know, so these are gradual ways where you can process your emotions through different ways of expression. So these are options available to all Chicagoans. And we also provide

0: 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And I hope that everyone who needs help knows where to find us.
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0: Our website, one second. It's www.chicago.gov/health. And on that page, we'll be able to find behavioral health. And that's where you will see all of our services and all the options. We have a calendar of activities also on our website, so you can see what is happening where, on what day, and which of those services are appealing to you, and you can register to join them.
1: Important information, important stuff. Dr. Ige, I always enjoy talking to you because if we don't ever get anything done that's helpful to people, I know that this is. And thank you so much for the work you do. And thanks for being with us to share it.
0: Thank you, Rufus. Take care of yourself. Enjoy the summer.
1: You do the same. And maybe if I pass you on the street, who knows, I might recognize you. Maybe I'll have some hair that I recognize or some glasses or something.
0: You will see a different hairstyle and different glasses. I will recognize you.
1: You recognize me because I already know you're in witness protection. I won't recognize you. Dr. Gay, thank you. We appreciate you so much.
0: Thank you, Rufus. Be well.
1: Right. Take care.
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3: I have a very special guest that's going to join us. He is a friend of the show, and he's going to talk to us because he has a few folks that are in Iran right now, and I see all of us on the live line, so I will integrate you into the conversation. So just hold tight as I bring up Ahmed Rehab. Welcome back to the Cleopatra Show, Ahmed.
4: It's a pleasure to be on, Cleopatra. Thank you for having me.
3: Always, always. So, you know, I have been examining this conversation with President Trump and his desire to annihilate an entire civilization. And I take him at his word. I think at some point, although in the streets of Wall Street, he's known as Taco, Trump always chickening out, but I believe him. Do you?
4: I do. And it is not out of character with him. He is a flippant and extremist type of person who doesn't have much regard for the sovereignty of other nations, the well-being, and the lives of other societies. And what he's doing essentially is declaring an intent for war crimes and crimes against humanity, which are punishable under international criminal law. And it's just stunning that he would actually verbally state his intention in this manner. Even those who committed war crimes, they try to hide it. They wouldn't admit to it. But he's openly admitting to it, you know, with his megalomania and his delusional senility. It seems like he's not aware that he's doing that, but that's exactly what he's doing.
3: I agree with you. So talk to me from the lens of those that apparently you have some friends and a few folk that you know that are in Iran. What is the temperature of the people there?
4: They're defiant. They're very proud of their civilization, of their sovereignty, of their identity, and all that is under attack. It isn't just the regime, which has mixed reactions to it. There are a lot of people who don't like the regime. There are some people who support the regime. But at the end of the day, all Iranians who are not Zionist, at least, are against the bombing, you know, the carpet bombing of their country. They're against the war of choice that's violent and destructive by the United States and Israel, and they stand with their people. And so the defiance and the pride comes in their willingness to sacrifice in order to not kowtow to that violent, rogue government that's in the United States and the one that's in Israel, that has essentially just been warmongering all over the region. And much as we have concerns about the Iranian regime and some of its crimes, I mean, its crimes in Syria, in Yemen, and other places, I'm no fan of the regime. I would submit that the Israeli regime right now is the greatest saboteur.

0: in the region, you know, fighting on seven or more fronts, a genocide in Gaza, bombing sovereign nations at will from Lebanon to Syria to Iraq to Iran in this manner. And so that's the mood on the ground, is defiance and pride.
1: You know, I appreciate that. I played a small clip of how Iran stipulates that they are willing to make the human sacrifice, human shields, at the tune of 14 million people. Is there some truth to that?
0: No, because when you say shield, it sounds as if they're happy to put their lives in front of bombs. It's the other way around. The bombs are being put in front of their lives. They're going about their daily lives as we do here. You know, it's a very sophisticated culture. It's most Americans, including this president, know very little about it. They broad brush it in very cartoonish ways. It's a place with beautiful malls and cafes and homes and schools and universities and hospitals and art and culture and drama. You know, Iranian film is some of the most is one of the most sophisticated film industries in the world. You know, the religious and spiritual life there is very sophisticated. And all of that is being bombed, and nobody wants that. Even the proud and defiant Iranians, they have no choice but to, you know, sacrifice in order to maintain their sovereignty and freedom. But they don't want this war. They don't want to be bombed. The only ones who want the bombing, apart from Trump and MAGA and Israel and the Zionists, are the Iranian Zionists that you'll find in the streets of L.A. and other places who are flying the flags of Israel as it bombs, you know, young children in schools to the tune of hundreds. And they tend to be very loud, but a minority, no less. And the majority of Iranians are disgusted and really, really bothered by what's happening, and very sad for the lost lives and the infrastructure that's being attacked.
1: No, I appreciate knowing that, because it's hard to decipher propagandizing, especially when it's on the big screen and the selective news coverage are of those that you've identified that are parading the streets saying we welcome Trump and we want this war. It's hard to decipher to who is who, but unless there's an aerial view of the entire body of Iran, I'm sure they're not a monolith. So, you know, my common sense indicates that that is just a preview that will help to cement those that are unsure, uneducated, and unbeknownst to how we got here in terms of sanctioning this war from our standpoint here in America. When they see that propagandizing, it makes it seem as though, oh, okay, it's okay. No, they're a tool.
0: No, that's right. And the funny part, funny in an ironic way, is that even those Iranian Zionists were shell-shocked when they started hearing language coming out of Trump, Hexeth, and Rubio, that is to the tune of, we're going to bomb Iran back into the Stone Age. And they finally took offense. They didn't take offense to their bombing, but to their language, but still. And they started to say, oh, this is, you know, you can't be bombing, you know, in a wanton manner. This is a civilization that we're proud of, et cetera. And they start to realize that these are not their allies or their friends, if for a moment. But the reality of the situation, Cleopatra, is that we're losing this war. Trump, it's his war. It's not our war. Trump is losing his war. You know, Iran remains strong and defiant. The regime is still there. China's becoming more powerful. Russia is getting richer off of this because now they're able to export oil again. The European Union and NATO is weakened by this. The United States is in potentially another forever war, or it's going to be exiting the war without achieving Trump's stated goals and licking its wounds. So it's a lose-lose-lose for us because of this individual in the White House who is incapable of making sovereign decisions that benefit the people. And he lied to Americans when he said, I'm going to put America first. I'm going to focus internally on our lives, on making them better, in daycare. You know, everybody's entitled to that, you know, a better economy. And then he turns around and says, oh, daycare, you know, Medicare, Medicaid, those individual things we don't really care about. We have wars to fight. And he's out there fighting essentially for Netanyahu as a mercenary and for Israel and putting our country at risk and destroying our economy and putting our lives at risk and our treasure, our money. Absolutely treacherous and terrible.
1: Well, one thing about it, I can't say it enough. TikTok goes the clock. I will be watching this clock like I've never watched it before, and especially for the race in Georgia, but particularly because of the next steps that comes out of this demented commander in sleep. I appreciate you, as always, stopping by the show to make it plain for us. And I will have you on standby for tomorrow. I'm hoping that our conversation can just be as continued as negotiations, but I'm fearful because Iran has reportedly cut off all direct communication with the United States after Trump's post on Truth Social, according to the Wall Street Journal. So we shall see.
0: No, that's right. I mean, he posts like a petulant child, and even on Easter Sunday, I mean, I don't know how. What is it going to take for MAGA Christians to realize, you know, that they should have buyer's remorse on this guy? I mean, he's dropping.
1: What it's going to take is that they realize that they haven't been reading the Bible; they've been reading the Eibel.
0: Yeah.
1: It is the
0: revised
1: version on the Trump's discounted website. Thank you so much for stopping by, Ahmed Rehab.
0: Always
1: I
0: a
1: really
0: pleasure.
1: Appreciate it.
0: Appreciate you.
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3: CIN News this hour. Some of our stories include a big federal grant that will likely positively impact some black families in terms of expanding college and career support. Also, a redistricting map that some families allege is discriminatory. Also, there's bipartisan support to help protect you against illegal robocalls. But first, here's BIN News now.
4: America's marking 25 years since the September 11th terrorist attacks, the deadliest attack on U.S. soil since Pearl Harbor. Hijackers crashed two commercial jets into New York City's World Trade Center, another into the Pentagon, and a fourth plane, United Flight 93, crashed in Pennsylvania after passengers and crew fought back. Officials in the Trump administration are claiming UC Berkeley's law school favors black applicants over white and Asian applicants. In a letter to the law school's attorney, the Justice Department and Education Department alleged the institution deliberately discriminated based on race. The Supreme Court won't allow a Republican-favored Missouri congressional map for November's midterm election. The High Court granted an emergency request brought by the group People Not Politicians. Get BIN News now on demand on the iHeartRadio app. I'm Alexandria Ikemoni with BIN News Now. Back to you, Mike.
3: Ohio Governor Mike DeWine is announcing that his state has been awarded a large federal grant to significantly expand college and career support for kids who need it most.
5: We will receive $50 million to expand access to college and support apprenticeships for approximately 20,000 low-income and first-generation students in the state of Ohio.
3: The $50 million funding will roll out $10 million annually over the next 5 years. Approximately 20,000 students each year will be assisted by this funding.
5: The fact is that our advisors are in high school are overworked and, frankly, don't have the time or much time to spend with each student. So, again, it's an area of work in progress, but this is going to help.
3: The program will embed career and college advisors across 130 middle and high schools across Ohio. Meanwhile, a new school map in an Ohio school district is drawing a new accusation. According to ABC 6, the accusation is discrimination. Dublin is a Columbus, Ohio suburb, and some of its residents are challenging the school district's new attendance boundaries for the next school year, saying the map is discriminatory. Families with children at one of the elementary schools alleged that the district applied its criteria to preserve affluent neighborhoods. ABC 6 says the Dublin City Schools District voted in June to include elementary schools in the process, as they say they determined there is uneven growth across the district. The complaint challenges the decision, alleging it was adopted in whole or in part through discrimination based on race, color, national origin, socioeconomic background, and place of residence, WSYX says. Asked if the district is being racist, a family's attorney says, as he put it, that's a bridge too far. He tells ABC 6 that, however, he does believe that the impact on this decision-making does have a potentially discriminatory effect. In the Columbus district, similar redistricting patterns have been alleged by some families. This Columbus parent tells ABC6 he just wants the redistricting process to be fair and truly help the kids.
6: That's what I want to see. The right choice for all of these kids out here. Because if not, it's going to be disastrous, pretty much. It's not about us. It's about the kids.
3: In the Dublin schools case, the complaint will now move through the district's formal administrative investigative process, ABC6 says. Stay informed, stay connected, and subscribe. 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
1: Memorial Day weekend holiday was off the chain, right? Some of you all was barbecuing, hanging out, doing your thing. I wasn't even here. You know, I'm reading the paper from where I'm at. And yet and still, eventually, you know, step away from what I'm doing and I see hundreds of teens. And I have to be honest, hundreds of black teens going berserk on Lakeshore Drive and the beach. And I said, I recognize this locality. What's the deal at 57th Street Beach? And why so many? And I said, oh, this is what we own. This how we feel. And my thoughts, my wheels got to turning beyond the why, beyond the how. It's the what, right? For me, it's the what. Like, what do you need? What is missing? And why now? And of course, I thought about a good friend of mine because I was like, damn, this done fell on his desk. And of course, I thought about Alderman Desmond Yancey, because usually when things happen, the way that my brain is wired, particularly when it comes to the political terrain, is when things happen, I think of geography, I think of ward, I think of district, and I think of region, I think of leadership. And I instantly think about, oh man, what they gonna do, right? And I don't think CPD first. I'm just not made like that, right? And I know that this brother is rooted in organizing and will begin to think solution-oriented too. So I wanted to take a special moment of privilege to welcome my friend Desmond Yancey, the alderman of the 5th Ward, on the Cleopatra Show, because this is where it took place, right? And this is his moment, you know, in terms of leadership that he's already exuding daily to step up nationally since it's getting attention. Welcome to the show.
0: Hey, thanks for having me.
1: Absolutely. What that energy is. See, they done took all the energy.
0: We're dealing with some serious stuff here. I mean, look, I know you're going to get into your questions, but, you know, I was a teenager before, but I also know what it's like to be a parent, and we have to make sure that we're kind of balancing safety with safety of our young people with respect for our communities.
1: And I won't go to what year you was a teenager, but the fact that you can remember the time, right? And I can remember the time, and I was kind of fake admiring the movement, but it's so misguided. That's why I got frustrated, right? I love the mobilization. I think it's lit. I think it's dope. But the actions is out of control. You know, like my listening audience is saying, it's not cool when you busting out windows and ripping across Lakeshore Drive and twerking on cars and being an absolute nuisance. That part, y'all can keep that. But the organizing part and hanging out at the lake, I think is amazing. Where are we missing the beat?
0: Well, I think it's not organizing, it's mobilizing. And, you know, it's nuanced in that organizing is really about bringing people together for power and for a purpose. Mobilizing is bringing people together, right? It's a strategy versus a tactic. And whoever is leading this movement is mobilizing people, but it's not really building any power. And more than that, it's kind of, you know, it's creating tension between the people who are victims of these mass gatherings and the young people who are participating. Then you got tension between the young people who are participating just because it's a chance to be outside and hang out with their friends versus the ones that want to see this as an opportunity for mayhem and mischief. And, you know, it's a lot that is going into this, but more importantly, as, you know, lawmakers, as community leaders, faith leaders, you pick it, as parents, we have to figure out, you know, more importantly, how we're keeping young people safe, because it's only a matter of time before something, you know, particularly tragic happens. And then people are going to have a lot of questions about what we should have done instead of being a little bit more proactive to figure out how we can, you know, prevent young people from being harmed, but allowing them the space to have access to all the resources of the city, because that's what it was made for.
1: No, and I appreciate that. I appreciate the breakdown of organizing and mobilizing. When I think of organizing myself, you know, I can't help but to think about the provocateurs that are exploiting some of the youth. I think by no means that this strategically has garnered national attention. There was no deaths. Like, this is Memorial Day weekend in Chicago, and your president has said, this is why the governor and the mayor should call me, because of these teen takeovers. You got time for that when I have millions of Americans being compromised with supplemental nutritional assistance programming, millions of Americans without health care, millions of Americans unhoused or on the brinks of being unhoused, not to mention the plunging of black men and women from employment, gainful employment. You got time for teen takeover, which lets me know somebody on somebody payroll. Now, although it's not organized to actually do something, I do think that there is another player in this that cannot just strategically be the young folks. There is some young folks that are just mobilizing. And then you take the starved ones that are just out here, and then you abuse and exploit them. To who they are, I don't know. But one thing I am realizing, all of them aren't from Chicago, and all of them aren't in your ward. Talk to us about that.
0: Well, so a couple of things. I think the words we use are really important. And when we call it a teen takeover, I think we're giving them the power in dictating what this is. I'd rather call it a mass gathering, because, you know, and I drove past the Museum of Science and Industry around 6:45 on Monday, and it was just a bunch of kids out and some police cars, right? A ton of police cars. I think there were 12 police districts that were out, but it was just, like you said, it was just black kids at the beach. Like, that's fine. That's exactly what it should be. When it turned into chaos and, you know, blocking traffic on Lakeshore Drive, running in the street, twerking on cars, cussing out police officers, breaking windows, like, that was created by a subsection of the people that were actually there. So I kind of want to start there. The second thing is, I'm not concerned about what the person at 1600 Pennsylvania is saying about this issue, because one, it is a national issue. It's happening all across the country, but we have to figure out how we fix it for Chicago kids. You know, we are Chicago adults who used to be Chicago kids, and, you know, we can talk all about the stuff we had coming up, and that there is some measure of truth for that, but it's also an acknowledgement that we, the collective, we have kind of created this condition that we shouldn't be surprised by, you know, kids behaving in this way. I mean, they went through COVID and are dealing with the trauma related to that in the same way that we are. They've been sort of mis- and undereducated through our public school system. They have been over-policed, and all that stuff is, you know, it's a ball of confusion that young people who are impressionable are reacting to. Like, these flyers that are coming out about with these takeovers, I personally have never been to a party where I didn't know who was going to be there. I didn't know who was promoting it, but these young people are responding to that in this way. That, to your point, this very well could be agent provocateurs from outside of the community who are hosting these, or who are just kind of setting folks up for failure.
1: I mean, maybe, but we've seen this. We've seen this historically, which is why I don't doubt it. COINTELPRO was it, man. We saw this. You know, I think somebody said the other day on my show, very powerful statement, I'm literally watching people fail an open book test. And I said, damn. You know, because history does repeat itself. And to your point, I don't pull up at a spot I don't know the owner. I'm like that. But again, very calculated, because I feel their frustration, because where can we congregate and be great? You know, yeah. Like, you know, yeah, certain time you got to make a move. Can't park here. What street this is? Oh, how many, what block is it? Oh, what community you say? Nah, buddy, I can come now. You know, like, it's a lot that we have to factor in, too. And then you want so much for these young people to be responsible. But then you watch these big old age people do what? You know, so yeah. I think it's a lot of frustration on both sides, and is no justification, and I'm sure you feel the same, of the behavior, right? But when you see us, what is the response? And that is always the problem. You know, so even if they just congregated at 100-fold at the beach and nothing capped loose, would they have been left alone? And I question that too. And I think that this is some of the problems that I'm having, because they're not welcome downtown. They're not welcome, of course, with this behavior, some of it. But are they really welcome? And if so, where? And I'm with a friend of mine that is a mutual friend of ours. I'm not talking about no community center. Like, we can congregate and hang out and be great. Like, for real. And I think we got to get there. We got to get there soon.
0: Yeah. You know, you and I, we're Kenwood alumni, right? Senior year, so towards the end, it was and still is tradition to go hang out at the Point somewhere that last week or so before graduation. Last year, I got a call from a local resident who said, hey, it's a bunch of kids at the Point. Looked into it, and it was exactly that. And so your point is, you know, it's falling in the right place, and that where can we go that allows us to be young people that are able to, like, see the full part of the city. We used to catch the bus and go downtown. You know, we used to hang out on Oak Street or go to North Avenue Beach if we felt froggy enough to be able to go that far. But it was never, at least my generation, we didn't feel like there were that many places that were off limits to us. But then there was also places that would allow young people to be social. Like, you know, we had, believe it or not, like, youth nightclubs. that closed at 10. They called them juice bars, and we could listen to house music till 10 o'clock, and our parents picked us up, or we caught the bus home. And it gave us that outlet without the, you know, super watchful eyes of adults. Like, yeah, they were there to keep us safe, but they weren't in our face. And we have done a little bit of too much helicopter parenting and a too much of, you know, free range parenting for young people that are giving them this space to feel like this sort of behavior is okay. And then you also got two factions, right? You got the people who want to do the wild stuff, and then you got the ones who are watching. And I say, if there was no audience, there wouldn't be a space for these people to wild out in most cases. And so we have to figure out how we, again, manage this that keeps people safe, that allows young people to be able to hang out in the city in a dignified way, but hold them accountable when they make bad decisions.
1: And no doubt, and you know what is funny? While I was away, I was on vacation. Before I realized, when I seen one of the babies jump the barricade across Lakeshore Drive, instantly I said, oh, they at the point. Instantly. I didn't think anything else. And I'm like, why they mess with them at the point? Because I see the trees, right? And I'm like, I see some of the rocks. And then it dawns on me. I said, oh, okay, so they not at the point. But what is really the problem? So then I keep reading more. But again, when they see us, so we also have to acknowledge that. I think this juice bar will be lit. But when we come back, I want to talk to you about some of the outcomes, you know, when young folks galvanize too because of the violence, right? I'm constantly reporting on young folk here and there, not as much as I used to, but, you know, murder, right? Completely being gunned down in 2026. So, again, where can they go and be safe? I'm asking the heavy question to Alderman Desmond Yancey, whose ward was riddled with a mass takeover. I agree with you in the power of words, because I zoomed in and I seen some big old age folk, too. They wasn't all teenagers.
0: That's the next part.
1: They wasn't all teenagers, and I keep saying that. I seen some big old aged bearded. Your beard's thicker than yours. You're listening to The Cleopatra Show on the live line via StreamYard. It's Alderman Desmond Yancey of the 5th Ward, where the mass gathering of young black teens took over the lakefront. That's right, right there on Lakeshore Drive. And we are just talking about, you know, the highs, the lows, the hodgepodge, and how do we get there? The who, what, when, where, why. And yet and still, I have to read this one, Alderman Yancey. Jazz says, obese black teens will look like adults on video. WBON audience is funny, too.
0: Well, yeah, we keep it a buck, don't we?
1: I'm trying to tell you.
0: As a people. No, that's the other part of what I was saying earlier about language. Like, we call them teen takeovers. Well, more mass gatherings because, you know, the ones who have been arrested have been 18, 19, 25, right? Like, these aren't kids. They're young people by definition, but these aren't kids. And, you know, it's not hard to see how there's the role that they are playing in the mischief and the bad behavior. But they're also modeling that for this younger generation. So it's a lot. Dynamics that are moving there, and we have to pay attention to all those things. And so, like, we're probably going to get to this conversation about what can we do at council, and I know there's some discussions about some legislation that could be moved to hold parents accountable. Well, how do you hold the parent of a 22-year-old accountable, right? And so I think we have to really look more analytically at what the issue is. Who's engaged in the bad behavior? Who's not? You know, what can we do to curb one thing? What can we do to hold other folks accountable in another way? What can we do to in the pipeline to make sure that we're not continuing to create the conditions that, you know, the disinvestment, the undereducation, all the kind of safety net stuff, so that, you know, we have to stop that pipeline of bad behavior and opportunity for bad behavior, and we have to nip it in the bud right now. But we also don't have a whole lot of time to wait. It's not even summer yet, and Hyde Park has been home to, I think, 3 of these sort of events just in the month of May. And, you know, I have 2 police districts that represent that area. 2nd district represents the Point. 3rd district represents 57th Street Beach. And you know, my cop folks are praying for rain every weekend so that they can. That's the only thing that they feel is helpful until we come up with some legislative tools.
1: And it reminds me of the Oscar award-winning film, Everything Happening All at Once. Because all of these things do need to happen all at once, but you and I both know that that is the slowest walk when it comes to investment. And to admittedly talk about the divestment doesn't sanction the behavior, but it helps me to understand. Because you'll have some counterparts to your position on this say, well, I don't want that in my ward, my region, but you're the crown jewel, right? So you're the most attractive because where they're coming from, some of them live in hell. And they just want to visit heaven. And in order to get to heaven, they got to ride 3 buses and 2 trains. You dig? And we're not honest about that. And I'm not, again, justifying the behavior. But for a young person, YOLO, you only live once. They literally and scientifically cannot think about all of the consequences. Because if they could, the 18-year-old that was from Palatine would have thought twice before he drove recklessly and ruined his life. Right? They cannot think. So as leaders like yourself that are in the position to think on behalf of the betterment, not only of your ward, but the city of Chicago and future alum to lay the groundwork. So I want to thank you personally for the commitment. I was worried when it fell across your desk. I was like, damn. But you know, one thing about it, they tapped the right one because I believe you have the betterment and the heart, both as a parent and a Chicago kid, to understand and push through. So thank you for stopping by.
0: Thanks, Cleopatra. I appreciate you.
1: Absolutely.
2: Mayor Johnson, good morning and welcome back to WVON.
3: Hey, good morning, Rufus, and thanks for having me back, man. I appreciate it.
2: You're welcome anytime. We look forward to you joining us on whoever show it is. So I certainly look forward to you getting up early and getting in with us. Did you have a reflective Memorial Day?
3: I did. You know, I'm often humbled by the job, right? And when you are commemorating in a very meaningful way the contributions that our people have made and service members, the sacrifices that the women and men of our community have made for the liberation of the entire globe, it is always a time to honor those who paid the ultimate sacrifice.
2: Amen to that. And it's important, you know, as you see, the weather was great yesterday. Everybody's moving around. Everybody's doing everything. But the real emphasis of the day can never be forgotten. So thank you for that. And we made sure that we picked it up here. Thinking about all these things, Mayor, you recently hit your 3rd year anniversary on May 15th. Let's begin there. Talk about how these 3 years have been. Have they gone fast? Have they gone slow? What have been some of the accomplishments and learnings that you've had in these 3 years?
3: Well, they certainly have gone fast. Now, I would be remiss if I did not just give a special shout out to the class of 2026. I dropped my son off at Kenwood Academy his freshman year 4 years ago, just before I made my announcement. And today, with his other classmates, the Kenwood Broncos are graduating today, and so many other CBS. I'll be delivering the commencement speech at my son's high school and, of course, at CBS. So thank you to all the parents and the staff, the administrators that have worked so hard to surround our young people and to ensure that they can now, you know, take that next step in their next chapter of their lives. And so now here we are, you know, 3 years later, I'm, you know, shoulder deep into building the safest, most affordable big city in America. And Rufus, if you remember when I was running, and you were a part of that smorgasbord, if you will, of community town halls and debates, and community safety was a top issue, right? And since I've been in office, crime has continued to decline. In fact, last year we had the fewest amount of homicides in 60 years. And look, one homicide, one shooting is still one too many. But at a time in which, you know, this is a challenge, right, because of the disinvestment that's coming from the federal government, cutting the ATF budget by 30%, cutting off community violence intervention work by over $800 million. We've had to really, you know, pull, you know, our resources together to continue to drive violence down in the city of Chicago.
2: Well, let's first of all, congratulations on your son and the graduation and your speaking there. This is the time of year that I really love, because it is the time that we do honor these accomplishments of the young people and their families that got them there. And I just got back from New Iberia celebrating my grandniece's high school graduation. So it is a big deal. For all of them. So should be fun to be there and be speaking at your son's graduation, which makes it look, don't embarrass your son, man.
3: I'm trying. Listen, I was practicing my speech last night. He said, "Dad, you cried there the entire time that you practiced. Please get yourself together."
2: It should be memorable on so many levels. Where is he going? What's next for him?
3: He's going to Eastern Illinois, Rufus. He's a smart a boy coming into his manness, and he's learned over the years of watching me as an elected leader. He realized that the people who really run the world are those who have accounting and finance degrees. So he's going to study accounting and finance, and he's going to play soccer over there, Division I, mid-major. Very proud of him, man. You know, raised on the west side of Chicago, playing in a public league. There aren't too many examples of black boys on the west side playing in the public league, getting the chance to get to play soccer. There's only four Americans on his team. Every other player on the Eastern Illinois team are all from different countries. So I'm very proud of him and fully expect, you know, him to have success, just like I'm rooting for every other kid that's coming out of high school.
2: Indeed. Congratulations to him, and congratulations to your family and the entirety of all those who are graduating from our schools this year. You hit on so many things right there in your first comments, Mayor. Let's talk about safety. During this weekend, my wife and I took a long walk over to the lake and down the lakefront yesterday. I live in Lincoln Park. So, you know, the diversity there, the demographics were a bit different than some of the other beaches that we go to further on the south side. But I did hear one that we had less violence this Labor Day, this Memorial Day, than other holidays. But then we also hear about the teen takeovers. We heard about officers being harmed. We heard about a shooting yesterday. You get the real. What really did happen this weekend? What's happening this year? How are we doing as it relates to violence now?
3: Yeah, well, it's all the above. I mean, listen, you know, if there's one act of violence, is one too many. Even with the positive trends that we are experiencing, those numbers don't apply to individuals who have fallen victim to violence. And it's something that grips my heart every day. I'll just be, again, completely vulnerable because this is family. You know, Friday, a 74-year-old man was shot. Right now, one of the suspects is his grandson. There was a 2-year-old who got access to a gun, and the 2-year-old shot himself with a gun and is no longer with us, right? I mean, these are tragedies that do not necessarily make it into the headlines, but these are the experiences that I have every single day. These are the calls that I get every day. And as much as it's tragic, it does drive me that much more to get illegal weapons off the streets and to make sure that, you know, we're holding people accountable, but that we're also creating opportunities. And this past weekend, over the 4-day period, yes, you know, we did set ourselves apart from other administrations and how Memorial Day has gone traditionally. And yet we still have had, you know, these gatherings that, quite frankly, you know, Lucas, that they're not all teenagers, man. And I just think it's important that we don't allow this narrative suggest that somehow that the folks who are gathering are all underage. They're not. The 18-year-old that the incident that you were speaking of, where the alleged 18-year-old ran their vehicle into a crowd and injured several officers, that individual was not in violation of a curfew. And yet their act caused harm and was incredibly reckless and dangerous. And so what we have work to do is to prevent these gatherings from happening to the best of our ability, right? When we get word of them, you know, we deploy, we intercept, we intervene. But in some instances, like the one that happened going into Sunday morning, there were students apparently who after prom were hanging out. There were adults out there as well. My son went to prom. He was not out at 3 o'clock in the morning, I can tell you that. And these gatherings can be dangerous. And in this case, it certainly was. And so as much as we have worked to intervene, to intercept, to prevent these gatherings from happening, I still need the support of all of Chicago, right? Because it's not just policing alone. We are enforcing the law. We are enforcing curfew. We are, dispersing crowds if they are dangerous. And the superintendent has the authority to do that. And, I confirm, his authority to do that. But in too many instances, you have teenagers that are intermingled with adults in these gatherings that are unauthorized that have led to some of the dangerous encounters that too many people are experiencing.
2: When we start to look at this, we talked yesterday about teen takeovers. We talked yesterday about some of the other issues. And one of the ones I pointed out or I was asked about when I was out of town was what happened back in November when these children, 10 to 13-year-olds, attacked this 9-year-old and his mom and his daughter, his sister, down on the far south side. The question that comes in all this is when and how do we truly hold parents responsible for what their children do? What can we do that makes it better beyond saying and knowing that they should be responsible for their children? But what else can we do that reinforces that fact?
3: Mm-hmm. Yeah. And look, I still think it's twofold. It's definitely opportunity. We do have to create better spaces for young people. But we also have to be very honest about the level of trauma that people are living in the midst of. And we have to, all of our systems have to be held accountable. It's our government, it's faith community, the business community, and of course our parents. Look, Rufus, there are laws in the books, right? Just like there are laws in the books that said that you shouldn't shoot someone, and people still do it, right? Yeah. And so I guess what I'm offering today is, as much as I know that accountability is a mechanism that has to be used and enforced to deter people from bad behavior, and certainly from dangerous and harmful behavior, it's really going to take a concerted effort of all of us to work. It's really going to take a concerted effort of all of us to work within our systems of care to create stronger places of accountability. And so that's, our community-based organizations, our businesses, government, all of us have to come together to ensure that we're not just holding people accountable and enforcing the laws that are in the books. And we have to do that. But if we believe that incarceration is the answer, Lucas, we did that in the 90s, right? And we had more people in jail than any other country on the planet. And we had, 800, 900 people being killed every year. Right. And so this is a very sobering moment, quite frankly, because there aren't any easy answers. And to just point the finger at one entity or one individual, or one politician, or one, bad actor, that's not going to get us there, to your point. And so, yes, enforcing law and what we have seen over the last 3 years, let's take Austin, for instance, more young people have been hired in the Austin neighborhood than any other community. And we saw a decline in shootings and homicides by 30%. Auburn Gresham, anywhere from 28 to 66% in reduction. There were 976 kids who were hired there. Roseland, we saw a reduction in shootings by 39%. We saw a reduction in homicides by 100% in Roseland. 100% reduction last year. And there were 966 14 to 24-year-olds that were hired. North Lawndale. That's your hood, 867 young people hired from that community. And you had a reduction in 50% in shootings and 66.7% in homicides. What I'm saying is there are no easy answers, but what we do know is that the safest communities in America have one thing in common. They invest in people. I get it. We want people to be held accountable. People should be punished for harming and wreaking havoc in our communities. But when we talk about what works, there's clear evidence over the last 3 years since I've been mayor. We've increased youth summer employment by 55.6%. And those very communities, Austin, Auburn, Gresham, Roseland, South Shore, North London, all of them experienced reduction in shootings and violence. I think there's a direct correlation there between investing in our people, accountability, and creating safer communities. And there's no administration in modern history that can say that they oversaw the city of Chicago at significantly historic lows in violence

0: But also, by the way, more people are visiting our city than any other time in the history of our city. And we have the busiest airport in the entire world. So there's obviously value in people coming to our city. People want to come. They are coming. We're the only city that has experienced population growth. I'm the only mayor in the last decade that can speak to that, right? And so it's because of these critical investments. There's a lot of work to do. Don't get me wrong. I know what I inherited, right? In 2022, there was 800 people that were killed from gun violence, man. That's horrific. And we've cut it in half since I've been in office.
1: Yeah, no doubt. And these things, these teen takeovers, as I do research, are not, this is not only Chicago that this is happening. This is happening in cities across the country.
0: No, you're absolutely right, Rufus. They're actually all over the world. And you're seeing these trends. And I think that's why I think there's something else that's going on here, because there are teenagers all over the world that are gathering in these large spaces. And, you know, I was just talking with the mayor of Detroit. I know what she's dealing with. Talking with the mayor in D.C., what she's dealing with. And if you listen to what she's saying the same thing. It's accountability and it's opportunity. If you look at what's going on in Atlanta, Andre Dickens is dealing with it there. But this is happening in cities across the globe. And look, I'm confident that if we all come together and, again, create opportunity and hold people accountable, that the decline that we're seeing in shootings, the decline that we're seeing in homicides, you know, we'll see better engaged spaces for our young people, and we'll see less of these, you know, dangerous and unauthorized gatherings from taking place.
1: Indeed. I want to shift, Mayor, before we run out of time, to a couple of other things. One, when last we talked, not here, but when we talked at City Club, we talked about some of the changes that were happening in your administration and that those things continue to happen. One that we often talk to here is Dr. Ige. We relied on her. I didn't see anything that suggested that any of the information that came out was troubling. It was some other things that may have caused her to change from being in your administration. But is there any concerns about any of the information that we rely on coming out of the city that changes because of these changes in personnel?
0: Yeah, and listen, you know, I don't, you know, Rufus, I don't really dig into personnel issues. What I will say is that, you know, the time that Dr. Ige was here, you know, she helped, you know, oversee a very tumultuous time in our world's history, from the migrant mission to measles outbreaks that, you know, we worked hard to prevent from spreading. You know, I'll give it an exclusive breaking news here on WVON. But on Wednesday, I'm proud to report tomorrow. I'm going to report that the life expectancy in Chicago has increased, and the life expectancy gap between Black Chicago and White Chicago has decreased. And I'm going to speak more pointedly on Wednesday about some of the things that we've done through our public health, through community safety, that continues to create stronger opportunities for our people to live in safer and more affordable communities. But the time in which, you know, Dr. Ige served, I'm grateful for her leadership.
1: Thank you for that. And certainly I have a lot of respect for Dr. Ige. So good to hear that, and good to hear what happened there. Good to know that this the gap is decreasing. Now, are you going to give that talk, Mayor, from the plane like the dude in Washington does as you're on your way to see the Pope?
0: Man, let me just tell you, man, with this long weekend that I had and all this emotion that I'm dealing with my oldest going off to college, man, this might be the best sleep I might get. We'll be on the airplane. but, you know, Titus already took shots at me, by the way. As soon as he picked up the phone, he just starts yelling at the phone, "Go White Sox," or "Going in with your Cubs." I'm saying that with the Pope, I'm going to have some very serious conversations about a number of issues, not to mention the fact that, you know, he is formally, you know, acknowledged the harm that slavery caused and the role that the church played in it. But I'm certainly going to talk about giving a blessing to the South Side and the North Side so that our teams are in the playoffs come this fall, man. But it's a real true honor. I was with, you know, Mother Jackson on Sunday after we went to St. Benedict African Church there on the South Side. And she shared just some ideas around how Reverend would approach this. So I'm going to do my best to channel, you know, the great, you know, late Reverend Jesse Jackson. And one of the things I'm going to talk to him about is how we bring the pulpit and the pen together. His pulpit

0: doing.
1: That's right.
0: What will your involvement be in these upcoming school board elections?
1: Yeah, that's a great question. Look, you know, it's interesting, Rufus, you know, Mayor Harry Washington supported an elected school board until he became mayor. And it's well documented, right? And I'm the first mayor in the history of Chicago to actually hold to that value. I do believe in democracy, particularly the time in which the Voting Rights Act has been gutted. So I think the more we can give our folks an opportunity to set the direction of our future, particularly our young people and our families, the better. So what I'm going to do is I'm going to continue to lay out the vision. You know, Rufus, two quick things, three. You know, I've released the largest TIF surplus in the history of Chicago to protect our public schools. No other mayor can say that they gave $500 million to protect our Black Student Success Program, to make sure that we're protecting our special education, of which, you know, students with IEPs, that continues to grow. But second thing is we're going to need the school board to fight alongside of me in Springfield for a progressive revenue man. The fact that the dominance of this legislative session has been around how do you protect the property taxes of billionaires and corporations at a time in which the Trump administration is literally gutting every single public accommodation that we have fought for. It's just mind-blowing to me. So that's the second thing. We got to fight for progressive revenue, a billionaire's tax, digital ad tax, all that's important. And then finally, I'm going to continue to lay out the vision around sustainable community schools. You know, this is a model that, you know, I embraced in the last teacher's contract. We expanded it to almost 40 schools. Dyett High School, for instance, is a sustainable community school. Folks might remember that I went on a hunger strike to keep that school open, and now that school has produced state champions, right? So between sustainable community schools, between, you know, making sure that we're fully funding our schools, and then to make sure that, you know, we're working in Springfield to do that, that's the role that I'm going to continue to play, and I'm going to encourage everyone to get involved in the school board races and then hold those school board members accountable, but even more importantly, help those school board members secure the funding from Springfield. The city of Chicago is due $1.6 billion right now at a time in which they're trying to figure out how to, you know, give the Bears $4 billion over the course of 45 years. It just doesn't make any sense. But that's the role I'm going to continue to play as the first and only mayor to ever send their children to public schools. This is imperative to me. As a former public school teacher, as a beneficiary of public education, I'm going to fight, like, you know what, to ensure that our ancestors' dream becomes realized.
0: Mayor, never enough time to talk about all the things that we have to talk about, but we certainly appreciate the time that you share with us. Congratulations on your son. Safe travels to visit with the Pope. And you don't need to produce my show, but let him know that if he wants to call in, we'd love to have a conversation with him.
1: I most certainly will. That was pretty dope, wasn't it? All right, thanks, Lucas.
0: Be well.
1: All right, bye-bye.
0: All right. I'm happy to have my next guest join us. There's been so much conversation happening around health and wellness. We do it right here on WVOM. Well, this month and next month, we'll pick it up for men. I have a guest here to talk about this trend that's been going on, flooding social media, starting to gain traction, called fibermaxing. Amy Shapiro is a registered dietitian with a bunch of initials behind her name to talk to us about why fiber is essential for digestive wellness and how habits can make a meaningful difference. Amy Shapiro, good morning and welcome to WVON.
2: Good morning. Thank you for having me.
0: No, it's good to have you. What is fiber maxing and why is it suddenly trending right now?
2: You know, fiber maxing is really just the internet's way of making foundational health feel new and optimized. It's basically prioritizing fiber and trying to meet your daily goal, which is about 28 to 34 grams a day for most individuals. So we're just putting a trendy name on something that we should be doing.
0: How do we know when we get to 28 grams? Is it reading the labels of everything that we're eating? How do we know we're getting there?
2: Well, you know, you could count your fiber grams, or you could just try to consume a diet that is high in fiber naturally. So we're going to get fiber from plants like fruits and vegetables, nuts, seeds, and whole grains. We're also, if those foods aren't, you know, hitting your plate all the time, then you can incorporate it through something like Metamucil psyllium fiber, because that's an easy item that you can make a daily routine. So knowing the foods that support your fiber goals roughly will help you get there, but you'll also know that you're meeting those fiber goals because you're going to feel really good. Your energy is going to be maintained. Your digestion is going to be on point. You'll see your cholesterol

0: be coming down, your blood sugar will be balanced. There's, you know, you tune into yourself and you'll know that you're meeting those goals.
1: Thank you for pronouncing that word for me before I tried to say it. But let me step back, and you may have already told us, but why is fiber so important when it comes to digestive, heart, and overall metabolic health?
0: So fiber is so important because it basically doesn't just support your digestive tract by helping things move through it quite easily. It also helps to support your heart health by lowering cholesterol levels, especially psyllium fiber from the type that's used in Metamucil. It helps to capture free-floating cholesterol and remove it from the body as it turns into this gel-like substance. Fiber also helps to balance your blood sugar level because it's digested very slowly, so we don't get these spikes, which in turn helps to balance our energy levels. And also, it helps you to feel full. So when you're eating foods or consuming Metamucil psyllium fiber, it helps you to stay full between meals longer, which ultimately can decrease cravings. So it really helps you to maintain your health in so many different areas.
1: Now, you've mentioned it three times, so I have to ask you, what is psyllium fiber? I suspect that all fiber is not the same, because some of us may say, I don't know, Raisin Bran is how we get our fiber, or however else that is. What is psyllium fiber, and why is that different and important?
0: Yeah, so psyllium fiber is a soluble fiber. So that means it turns into this gel-like substance when mixed with water, similar to maybe chia seeds, if you've heard of those, flax seeds, some fruit seeds. So it turns into this gel-like substance that moves through your GI tract and takes with it, you know, things like excess cholesterol. Insoluble fiber is the type that you get from Raisin Bran, so from bran. So that almost acts as like a broom through your system. Think of it as, you know, what's in kale, what's in bran, and that is going to be different. So both types of fiber are important, but Metamucil psyllium fiber helps with digestion, cholesterol balancing, blood sugar management, energy, you know, and feeling full between meals. So having enough fiber on all levels is important, but having a blend is really important.
1: Well, for people who aren't getting enough, and if we're not tracking it, we probably aren't, what are some ways to add more fiber into our daily routine?
0: So what I like to recommend is, I always like to recommend 2 cups of fruits or vegetables at 2 meals a day. That's an easy way to, you know, put a number on it. Also, to make sure that when you're eating carbohydrates, you're eating complex carbohydrates. So whole grain or whole wheat bread instead of white bread, high fiber cereal instead of, you know, low fiber cereal. And if those foods don't land on your plate often, then incorporating Metamucil psyllium fiber into your daily routine is also an easy way to meet those fiber goals. You can have it in the morning, you can have it in the afternoon, you can have it in the, as a pre-dinner, what we like to call fibertizer, you can have it in the evening. So it's really, how do you make sure that you're taking fiber consistently throughout your day with enough water to make you feel great? So it's adding more fruits and vegetables, increasing a supplement like Metamucil's psyllium fiber, and consistency with adequate hydration are key.
1: Now, Amy, when we think about breads, and you mentioned wheat breads and such, you know, brioche bread tastes really good, and it's not white bread. I guess that probably doesn't have fiber in it. Brioche.
0: Well, oh, brioche bread. No, brioche bread doesn't have fiber in it, but it is delicious. When we're looking at picking up a bread that has a label on it, I always recommend picking up a bread that has 3 grams of fiber or more per serving.
1: Okay, 3 grams or more per serving of fiber. Look in for that. Now, you mentioned psyllium fiber. You've also mentioned Metamucil a few times. You're part of the new Metamucil Mic Grab series. Tell us what that is and how it's helping to make wellness more approachable and engaging.
0: Yeah, you know, well, it's a really fun series where I sit down with 90s icons, Lance Bass from NSYNC and Danielle Fishel from Boy Meets World, and we just have a real unfiltered conversation about health. You know, Metamucil's been around for 90 years. It's the original fiber supplement. And now that fiber is quote-unquote trending, you know, we're seizing this opportunity to grab the mic and just remind everyone the power behind Metamucil psyllium fiber. So it also takes the shame and embarrassment out of talking about some things that, you know, maybe we didn't feel so comfortable talking about before, when familiar faces are talking about the same things that you're experiencing.
1: Great. That's Amy Shapiro. Amy is the founder and director of Real Nutrition, a New York-based private practice that's dedicated to healthfully and successfully guiding clients to their optimal nutrition, weight, and overall wellness. Amy, thank you so much for being with us this morning, and happy fibering.
0: Thank you.
1: All right, be well.

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1: CIN News this hour. Some of our stories include a big federal grant that will likely positively impact some black families in terms of expanding college and career support. Also, a redistricting map that some families allege is discriminatory. Also, there's bipartisan support to help protect you against illegal robocalls. But first, here's BIN News now.
2: America's marking 25 years since the September 11th terrorist attacks, the deadliest attack on U.S. soil since Pearl Harbor. Hijackers crashed two commercial jets into New York City's World Trade Center, another into the Pentagon, and a fourth plane, United Flight 93, crashed in Pennsylvania after passengers and crew fought back. Officials in the Trump administration are claiming UC Berkeley's law school favors black applicants over white and Asian applicants. In a letter to the law school's attorney, the Justice Department and Education Department alleged the institution deliberately discriminated based on race. The Supreme Court won't allow a Republican-favored Missouri congressional map for November's midterm election. The High Court granted an emergency request brought by the group People Not Politicians. Get BIN News now on demand on the iHeartRadio app. I'm Alexandria Iacomone with BIN News Now. Back to you, Mike.
1: Ohio Governor Mike DeWine is announcing that his state has been awarded a large federal grant to significantly expand college and career support for kids who need it most.
3: We will receive $50 million to expand access to college and support apprenticeships for approximately 20,000 low-income and first-generation students in the state of Ohio.
1: The $50 million funding will roll out $10 million annually over the next 5 years. Approximately 20,000 students each year will be assisted by this funding.
3: Fact is that our advisors are in high school are overworked and frankly don't have the time or much time to spend with each student. So again, it's an area of work in progress, but this is going to help.
1: The program will embed career and college advisors across 130 middle and high schools across Ohio. Meanwhile, a new school map in an Ohio school district is drawing a new accusation. According to ABC6, the accusation is discrimination. Dublin is a Columbus, Ohio suburb, and some of its residents are challenging the school district's new attendance boundaries for the next school year, saying the map is discriminatory. Families with children at one of the elementary schools allege that the district applied its criteria to preserve affluent neighborhoods. ABC6 says the Dublin City Schools District voted in June to include elementary schools in the process, as they say they determined there is uneven growth across the district. The complaint challenges the decision, alleging it was adopted in whole or in part through discrimination based on race, color, national origin, socioeconomic background, and place of residence, WSYX says. Asked if the district is being racist, a family's attorney says, as he put it, that's a bridge too far. He tells ABC6 that, however, he does believe that the impact on this decision-making does have a potentially discriminatory effect. In the Columbus district, similar redistricting patterns have been alleged by some families. This Columbus parent tells ABC6 he just wants the redistricting process to be fair and truly help the kids.
4: That's what I want to see. The right choice for all of these kids out here. Because if not, it's going to be disastrous, pretty much. It's not about us. It's about the kids.
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It's gospel music with your gospel sister, Pam Morris-Walton. Oh, give thanks unto the Lord, for he is good, and his mercy endureth forever. Good morning, everybody. Hi, Diane. Hi, Stephen. Hi, Sterling. Hey, Jerry. How you doing? It's gospel music that touches the heart, heals wounds, helps one through difficult times and difficulties. This is Reverend Charles Nix and St. James Mass Choir. The song is entitled, Oh Give Thanks, Flight 1690, Gospel, with Pam Morris-Walton on the station America listens to. This is WVON. Good Sunday morning, everybody.

That's Pastor, the late Reverend Charles Nix, everybody. Detroit, Michigan music coming over. Flight 1690 WVON, God's favorite radio station, where I feel personally that no other form of music affects the human body, mind, and spirit like good gospel music. Yes. I give thanks for Valoria Simpson. Happy birthday to you. Happy 75th birthday to you. To Mrs. Fred Nelson, happy birthday goes out to you. And happy 50th birthday goes to Bishop, wedding anniversary to Bishop Horace E. Smith and Susan Davenport Smith. Oh my God, Marvin Sapp was amazing last night. We have his music in the second hour and the third hour. And you don't want to miss it because he actually sung those particular songs live last night at the Apostolic Faith Church. Yes, he did. When you arise in the morning, think, just think of what a precious privilege it is to be alive. When you rise up in the morning, just think about the precious privilege to be alive, to breathe, to think, and to enjoy life. And I thank you for being a part of Gospel with Pam Morris Walton. Now and then, it's good to pause in our pursuit of happiness and just be happy. Just be happy. Let's continue with John P. Key. We played him. He was the second song with the church medley. He was giving us all this music that he has written over the years. Such an incredible person, Pastor John P. Key. Now, here is the community choir that he formed featuring him, John P. Key, on Something That I'm Standing in the Need Of. And you know what that is? I'm standing in the need of this for the country, for the state, for the city, for everybody. I'm standing in the need of prayer that we do the right thing. November the 3rd. I'm doing that. And the reason I say that is because if your vote wasn't important, they wouldn't be trying to block it now. This is WVON.

John P. Key with a powerful story. We're going to take a pause for the cause of commercial music. Messages for you and for me, for everybody, okay? And right after that, we're going right into, I strongly believe that Leanne Fame is on lead with Reverend Milton Brunson and the Thompson Community Singers, the choir. And the song is entitled, Guess You're Wondering. I'm going to give you all 4 minutes and 13 seconds of this song nonstop into Keith Pringle's Call Him Up. Out of that, into Kathy Taylor, Oh, How Precious. And then this week, I was listening to a program, and I was listening to Darwin Cobbs. And no music. Darwin Cobbs was talking to Meta about his career and his music and how he used to be a background singer and now where he is in life with being a lead singer with his own group, his own choir, his own music. And then I pulled over to the side of the road. I did, to listen to Hallelujah to the King. We're going to do that right after this. WVON. 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

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To you, Diane Carey. To all of our listeners all over the country, Berlifa, thank you so much for listening up on the hill in St. Albans, West Virginia. Don't forget to vote yes, everybody, for all your retention judges. Don't forget, just go to the bottom of the ballot and check them all off. Yes. Yeah. Can't stop praising his name. I'm going to let this play all the way through, all 6 minutes, 57 seconds of the song into Kathy Taylor music on WVON.

Elsa, Ted, Kelly, Lucy, Frank, Vanessa, Darlene, Margaret, Peggy, Queen Kim, once again, Wanda, James, music to help you on your journey. I didn't call your name. All you got to do is call your name and say, Pam is playing this music for me because I am. Just call him. His name is Jesus. My God, my God, my God, my God. Music that makes you feel good all through your bones. Gospel music. WVON.

That's Fred Nelson, everybody. On Flight 1690, the station America listens to, WVON, with your gospel sister, Pam Morris-Walton, who loves you, and you can't do a thing about it. And happy birthday to your wife, your lovely wife, Linda. It's beautiful music for beautiful people talking about you. Now, you know that the First Church of Deliverance recorded this song decades ago, written by Fred Nelson, decades ago. But on this day, in September 2026, September 13, it sounds so good to me. He's been good. Gospel music to help you on your journey. It just gives you a warm feeling all over. Wow. In the next hour, we're going to come back with music that I listen to this song through the week, everybody, and I know that it's possible. I can't say Queen Kim when it's possible. I cannot say Diane. I cannot say to any of our listeners, but I'm asking God to let there be peace on earth and let it begin with me. So if you ask him that, you can be an example. Okay, too. Let there be peace on earth. Ricky Dillard and New G into Dr. Charles G. Hayes and the Cosmopolitan Church Choir, all in his hands. Into the Clark Sisters, is my living in vain? And then CeCe Winans, that's my king. And there's so much more just for you. Pam Morris-Walton, sharing with you the best I have to offer. Gospel music, WVON.

0: So when I hear this song, I think back to August the 26th, everybody, 2016, when I woke up with a stranger's heart beating strong in me. 10 years later, still beating strong in me. No rejection, no infection. I think about this, and I'm not the only one that God's been good to. He's been good to you. And then I think about my sister-in-law, 75 years of life. Happy birthday to you, and happy birthday to you, Dave. And if you're celebrating a birthday, happy birthday goes out to you, too. And may you continue to celebrate your life. My request for you is to live. WVON.
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4: 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I am your host, Lynn Richardson. It's WVON 1690 AM, the talk of Chicago, the voice of the nation, our favorite radio station. And we are creating millionaires one family at a time, one day at a time, $1 at a time, and one dime at a time. And that means you. So, you know, I think it's time for us to really, really take a look at something. There were certainly some things that put us in a position where we believed we could not win during, I would say, you know, the Jim Crow days. There were certainly some things that have put us in a position where we thought we could not win during a recession. There are some things that we thought put us in a position so we could not win financially, economically, and otherwise, of course, during the pandemic. But I think that there is something happening right now that we can't quite grasp, that we're not really aware of, but I believe it's a feeling. It is a sentiment. It is an energy that is running rampant. And of course, today on the Millionaires Roundtable, I have to have someone here with me to really break down this thing that is happening. And it is financial stress at another level. I don't know if people can point to it. I don't know if they can really identify what it is. I think people are learning. They're taking classes. They're watching videos. They're listening to the radio every day. But something is happening, and a breakthrough is not the thing that is happening. So I was reading this morning, and I just want you to listen to this. I was reading this in Joel Osteen, Your Best Life. And here's what it says. You may have valid reasons for feeling sorry for yourself. You may have gone through things that nobody deserves to experience in life. Physical, verbal, sexual, or emotional abuse. Maybe you've struggled with a chronic illness or an irreparable physical problem. Maybe your dreams didn't work out. I don't mean to minimize those difficult experiences, but if you want to live in victory, you cannot let your past poison your future. And I want to talk about financial therapy. Therapy is the new word. It's the new lingo. I think people think it's cool to get a therapist when your relationship isn't working out, if your kids aren't acting right, if your job isn't doing well. But what happens when your money is not acting right? So, of course, I have to have my sister here with me, my business partner, our legend, your icon, MC Light. Thank you. Thank you always for joining us here on the roundtable.
5: Thank you. It is my pleasure to be here with you, Lynn. Thank you for the invitation.
4: Yes, yes, yes. So financial therapy, financial stress, financial. It's almost like we've been talking about this so much, and we talked about it for a long time, telling people how to start a home-based business. We went on the road with it. And then, of course, boom, bam, one day everybody needed a home-based business because we all had to stay home. And so I never want to minimize the importance of this topic. I never want to minimize it and act like, you know, it's over with. Everybody should just have figured it out by now. We've talked about it. I have to go back to the basics with the basics. What are your thoughts about this?
5: Oh, goodness. Well, you know what? I love the quote that you just shared. I think it's really important that as we go through the steps, and I guess with therapy of any kind, you know, the idea is to get out what the issues are and all the while being kind to yourself, because there are lots of places when you start to dissect reasons why things happen, there are all sorts of places where you can begin to blame yourself. And you don't want to get caught or trapped in that train of thought, which I think it was great what Joel Osteen said in terms of not letting your past poison your future. I really took that to heart, because there are so many ways that we all know we could have done something better. Hindsight. When you're in it, you may not choose the best choices. You know, you may not see all of the available ways in which you can make the highest, you know, the choice that gives you the highest possible outcome that affects everyone in a positive light. You know, that doesn't always happen when you're in the midst of making a really important decision. So I respect and take that quote to heart. However, yeah, we're in a space where therapy is the new word, but I'm also seeing people gain a lot from different types of therapy, more so about who it is they are as a person and dealing with those types of traumatic experiences that they've had. As it relates to finances, I think this is a brilliant idea to be able to address your finances in the same capacity, because they need it needs attention. And too often, you know, even though money may be one of the biggest problems in people's lives, I don't know that they necessarily have the tactics in which to get through the rough patches.
4: Yeah, you know, you said something that is so important, and we're here on the Millionaires Roundtable, of course, and we're just going back to the basics and trying to look at this thing from an entirely new perspective, although I don't think the perspective itself is new, but the way we are applying it, it may be new to some, and that is to get in financial therapy. This is, you know, it's almost like, if you experience something traumatic, let's say it was a physical issue or it was a mental or emotional thing that happened to you, you would not go to class to learn how to, you know, not get physically assaulted. You wouldn't necessarily do that. Now, you may do that. You may learn, you may go to a class to teach yourself, if you were physically assaulted and it resulted in trauma to you, you may go to a class to learn how to defend yourself, but you also need to go to someone to talk about what that attack has done to you, how it has changed your thinking, how it has made you stop, and how it has made you potentially poison your future with your past. And so the one thing that I'm going to take from this first part of this segment is, if you want to stop poisoning your future with your past, one, you must stop blaming yourself. You must stop blaming yourself. The harvest is now, and it is your season to win. So what is the word of the day, the action of the day, the word of the hour, the message for the moment? I'm going to continue to read something that I shared earlier. It's time to allow your emotional wounds to heal. Quit comparing your life to someone else's and quit dwelling on what could or should have been. Quit asking questions such as why this, why that, or why me? Let go of those hurts and pains. Forgive the people who did you wrong. Forgive yourself for the mistakes that you have made. Forgive yourself. That's step one. It is absolutely impossible for you to achieve what it is that you want, blaming yourself. I want you to get this thing.
6: 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You may have seen me on Good Morning America, The Steve Harvey Show, or Get Up Mornings with Erica Campbell. Guess what? 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
4: Welcome back. You're listening to the Millionaires Roundtable. I'm your host, Lynn Richardson, and we are creating millionaires one family at a time, one day at a time, $1 at a time, and one dime at a time, and that means you. I'm going to keep saying it. The harvest is here. The time is now. It is your season to win. We are talking about something new, but not really new. We're talking about financial therapy and just taking a look over the past five, six, or seven decades. This is not new. We were financially depleted in the 50s and the 60s and the 70s and the 80s and the 90s and the 2000s and 2010s and now the 2020s. Our financial situation has not changed. And so if the financial situation has not changed, perhaps we are the ones to do the changing. MC Light, that first thing that you said and this message, this important message about not allowing the past to poison the future. Now, of course, there are external things that need to change, that should change. Laws should change. Legislation should change. This new lawsuit where, people are being sued for giving grants to Black women in business when every culture supports its own. When we're looking at those things, it seems like we are beat down and we cannot look up. But my friend Les Brown always says, if you can look up, you can get up. And I think our looking up is us looking up inside ourselves and figuring out how to get the help that we need to go to the next level.
5: Yeah, no, absolutely right. It's so interesting where we stand because we have access to the information. And thank you, Lynn, for all of what it is that you do, because you have put people in a position where they can easily access this information. But once you've accessed it, it's also about using it. And so it's the funny thing of being able to have all of this information. You have to prepare yourself to have it. I know that I have. So I don't want to sound like I'm, talking down to people, because I am also a participant of financial therapy. And by that meaning, because we work very closely together, you are the COO of everything, Sunny Girl and beyond that's in my world. It's very easy for you to see the finances and see where it is that we're spending. In fact, you are making, most of the CFO decisions. And so I get a front row seat in knowing how decisions are made, why they're being made, so on and so forth. And so I just think it's really stepping outside of myself and what it is that I do. As a creative, it isn't my inclination to want to look at spreadsheets and finances and things of that nature. No, it really isn't. But I understand how important it is. And so I just want to stress, you know, to folks that are listening that really want to change and really want to, you know, dig deeper than they ever have with increasing their knowledge on their finances. You get that word, on their finances, because some people don't know about what is happening in their space. And so now is the time. And every time you say the harvest is now, it really is. And we have to speak a good word. And so, you know, the angels are listening. God is listening. He wants to make the things come to fruition for all of us. And so we have to speak those things as if they are.
4: You know what? You better preach it. Speak those things that are not as though they were. I know sometimes people say, Lynn, preach too much. Well, I don't know what to tell you, because that's how I got here. That's how I am here. That's how I'm going to stay here. And that's how Amen. I'm going to get you to where, you know, you're trying to go. If you want to follow me, you're going to have to follow him. And that's just how it goes. So, you know, you said something so important that you have a front row seat every day. So you're right. You get financial therapy every day, or, you know, whenever we make a decision, whenever I make a decision, we are applying some of those things. And, you know, we got to talk about this. So we're talking about how to stop your past pain from poisoning your future. And the first thing, you know, is to stop blaming yourself. I would say, you know, probably, the second thing is simply, this is something I just want everybody to do. I don't want you to overthink it. I don't want you to start trying to process it. It is have faith. Choose faith. Choose faith. Faith. What do you have to lose? I mean, faith might seem like a hard thing to do when things are rough, but what else you gonna do? You gonna choose fear? You're going to choose anxiety. You're going to choose disbelief. You have to choose faith. You know, when I was at my rock bottom, literally it was either I'm going to just go out of here or I'm going to be faithful. Like which one I'm going to do. And since I'm staying here, I must choose faith. And one of the things about faith, you know, I broke this down and I want to break it down for people today. You know, we talk about this, and whether you go to church or not, I think everybody has heard this. Faith is the substance of things hoped for and the evidence of things not seen. We say that, and I don't even know if people really understand what it means mathematically. The first part is faith is the substance. Stop there. What is substance? And we're going to do this together. So, like, can you tell me what substance is? Maybe you can Google it really quickly. I want people to know how we break things down. We don't always come to the table prepared with the answer. We come to the table with the issue, with the problem, and we discover the answer together. So what does substance mean? Like, what is your terminology? And if you're listening to this, everybody, go Google the word substance. What does substance mean?
5: Substance says a particular kind of matter with uniform properties.
4: Okay.
5: A real physical matter of which a person or thing consists and which has a tangible, solid presence.
4: Okay. So faith is the substance. That means it's the consistent matter. Substance, in my mind, when I think of substance, what is the substance of the sweet potato pie? Well, the sweet potato pie is made out of candy yams. It's made out of eggs. You've got some cinnamon there. So substance is also ingredient. So faith is the ingredient. Faith is the matter. Faith is the substance. So it is the substance of what? It is the ingredient of what? It is the matter of what? Well, faith is the substance of things hoped for. All right, let's stop there. What are the things hoped for? What are some of the things that you hope for, Light?
5: I hope to end world hunger.
4: See, there you go. I hope to help people feel a piece of my heart so that they can feel the love that God has for them so that they have the power to continue. Literally, if I could take my heart out of my chest and put it in other people's bodies, I would, so that they would just have for a moment some power. So what does that mean? These are the things I hope for. How do I get the things I hope for? Well, it must have the ingredients. What is the ingredient? The ingredient is faith. The substance is faith. The matter is faith. So first, stop blaming yourself, and two, choose faith. Why? Because the harvest is here. The time is now. It is your season to win.
0: Don't turn that dial. We have to take a break. We'll be right back. WVON.
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1: When you were a little kid and you thought about what you wanted to be, teaching was at the top of your list. 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
0: Welcome back. You're listening to the Millionaires Roundtable. I'm your host, Lynn Richardson, and we are creating millionaires one family at a time, one day at a time, $1 at a time, and one dime at a time, and that means you. The harvest is here. The time is now. It is your season to win. It is time to stop allowing your past to poison your future. Maybe it is time for financial therapy. There is so much happening in the world. But what's happening in the world does not have to be your story. How do you stop your past from poisoning your future? Number one, stop blaming yourself. Number two, choose faith. Faith is the substance of things hoped for. That's part one. And of course, you know, we have MC Light here with us. Part two of that very popular message. Like I said, whether you go to church or not, I think everybody has heard that scripture. Faith is the substance of things hoped for and the evidence of things not seen. What are you hoping for? You're hoping for financial freedom. You're hoping for a financial breakthrough. You're hoping for financial deliverance. You're hoping to get out of debt. You're hoping to have enough money to take your kids on a vacation. You're hoping to be able to go and get your school supplies without having to worry about where the money's going to come from. You're hoping for the ability to pay all of your bills on one day and not have to worry about money for the rest of the month. You're hoping for just the ability to pay your light bill, your gas bill, your rent, your mortgage, your car note, your insurance, and everything that's connected to it without stress, without strain. You're hoping for it. What is the ingredient? You may have thought the ingredient was

0: having a rich parent. You may have thought the ingredient was getting a sugar daddy or a sugar mama. You have may have thought the ingredient was even taking a class. Now, some of those things may help you, right? But none of those things are going to sustain you. The ingredient is faith. The ingredient to sustain anything that you hope for is faith. Why? Because faith is the substance of things hoped for. Now, listen to this, MC Light. The second part of that is this. Faith is the substance of things hoped for, and it is the evidence of things not seen. Have you ever really thought about what it means when you say you have evidence? Tell me, tell us, like, you are a wordsmith. What is evidence? Now, whether you Google that or whether, come on now.
1: Proof. So, and the definition says the available body of facts or information indicating whether a belief or proposition is true or valid.
0: So, if faith is the evidence of things not seen, what does that mean? That means faith is the proof. Faith is the, what does it say? The body of facts?
1: Yes, the available body of facts or information indicating whether a belief or proposition is true or valid.
0: So, if faith is the evidence, that means faith is the proof of things not seen. Faith is the body of available facts. Now, wait a minute. How can faith be a fact? How can faith be a fact? Now, if you've ever heard me speak about faith, what have I always said? My faith is not a belief. My faith is a fact. The fact that I have faith means my facts that I'm believing in are already true. Let me repeat that.
1: Go on now.
0: The fact that I have faith means the faith that I have is all for the things I believe is already true. It's already true. It is not something that is going to happen. It is something that is happening. What does that mean? It's happening. Well, if you are running, let's think about somebody at the Olympics who is in a race and they're running and they win. Well, they're running the race. At the point you're running the race, you are already in the fact of the faith that you're believing in. Just by running. If you stop running, you can never get to the finish line. But the fact that you are running means that your winning has already happened. Your winning is happening. Your winning is bound to come. So, how to stop your past from poisoning your future? Number one, stop blaming yourself. Number two, choose faith. Because faith is your evidence. Faith is your ingredient. Faith is the substance. Faith is the body of facts. Faith is the thing. Now, yes, you can go and get $1 million, but how many people do you know who had $1 million who no longer have it? How many people have you heard of who won the lottery who no longer have the money?
1: Oof, Jesus.
0: How many people have you heard of, do you know, can you see right now, who were wealthy with hundreds of millions of dollars and have no money? So money is not the ingredient for financial freedom. The job, the career, the whatever, yes, it is the resource, but it's not the substance. And so I think as we start to really ponder, like, why are we in this financial situation? You've been talking about how these businesses have been, going under, and how these businesses have been laying people off. And these businesses are not just laying off people in the mailroom. They're not just laying off the receptionist. They're laying off people who make six figures, seven figures, by the thousands. When you lay off somebody in the mailroom, maybe that person can go find another mailroom job. But when you start laying off people who made six figures, vice presidents and senior vice presidents, and people make six and seven figures by the waves, that's not a new job that you can just go easily get. But guess what? The harvest is here. The time is now. It is your season to win, and we're going to do it together at AskLynn.org.
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0: The harvest is here. The time is now. It is your season to win. How to stop your past from poisoning your future. We're talking about right now your whole future, but specifically your financial future. Too many of us are in a situation where our financial past is poisoning our present and our future. You know, my daughter said something, my youngest daughter said something, and we were talking about the newer generation and the belief systems that the new generation has about money. When we were growing up, like, we had to make it happen. We had to go out and get a job. And I wanted a job, and I wanted to work hard at my job. Working hard was something that was innately in me that I wanted to do, because I believed that working hard would help me to be successful, and being successful, a part of it meant making more money at some point, somehow, some way. Mm-hmm. And what we heard from her very clearly is she said, they don't want to work hard. I'm like,
1: no, they want all the fringe benefits, but they don't want to work hard. No sweat. They want no calluses.
0: She even talked about coming to this world against her will, and now she got to fend for herself. I was like,
1: Right, for the rest of her life. She didn't like that. You know, I want you to make this point about Kennedy, but I also wanted to just piggyback off of what you said in terms of wanting to work.
0: Yes.
1: I remember as a kid, my mom, you know, she attended school during the day, and she worked at this bar lounge at night that was around the corner from where we lived. And I would go there and see her after school, play the jukebox, go home, do my homework. And when she came home, she would drop off her brown paper bag with all her tips in it. And I would count money every night. And I knew from then that I needed to work hard to make my own money. And I wanted to. It wasn't a big deal for me to feel like I've got to work to get it. And I don't want to say the entire younger generation, but most of them, the ideology is all of this is just going to come to me, and there's going to be no pitfalls or hard. It shouldn't be hard. And when it becomes hard for them, then they walk away. I can't tell you how many times I have heard from one of my friends that their children have quit their job over something silly. The manager yelled, yeah, so what? People yell in the house. It's like all of the seasoning is out of the food, Lynn. It's out of the food in terms of these young people. They don't like to be reprimanded. They don't like to be told when something is just, this is not right. Their boss at work is telling them how they need to do it, and they've got an attitude about how they need to get it done. They don't, the music, you can't say anything that's too revelatory or too educational, because then you're preaching. And that's what hip hop used to be about. But you know, I can always take things to hip hop to make an example.
0: No, I love it. I love it. You're saying something right here. So and I want you to continue. How do you take it to hip hop? Because we know you've got a new record out. You got new hits out. You've got all this stuff. We're so excited about that. We're talking about how to stop your past from poisoning your future. Number one, stop blaming yourself. Number two, choose faith. I'm going to say number three, like, you must do the work.
1: Yes. That's
0: you must do the work.
1: What it's all about.
0: I'm like, I don't know where, how, even if it gets passed down to you. So my youngest, she said, you know, we don't really want to do the work. And then she talked about, because we were given the examples of how we had to make it happen, because we didn't want to see our parents struggle. I didn't want to see Grandma B struggle. I wanted to be in a position that someday I could take care of her financially. Mm-hmm. In the way that she took care of me, spiritually, emotionally, mentally, all those things, I didn't want to see her struggle. I didn't want to see her having a clean home to wealthy people. So she also talked about how for us, it was about us passing wealth back up to our parents, whereas other cultures are dealing with it differently. They are passing wealth down. But I'm almost thinking, is passing wealth down good? Because if y'all don't want to work, you still got to work on the wealth that's been passed down to you. It just doesn't come free.
1: Yeah, yeah. There's some fundamental differences, I think, when other cultures pass money down. They still want to work.
0: Wait a minute. You just said something. Guess what? The harvest is here. The time is now. It is our season to win. We got to talk about that. You must do the work. Don't turn that dial. We have to take a break. We'll be right back. WVON.
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10: Welcome back. 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I'm your host, Lynn Richardson, and we are creating millionaires one family at a time, one day at a time, $1 at a time, and one dime at a time, and that means you. The harvest is here. The time is now. It's always your season to win. You can start winning at AskLynn.org. We are talking about how to stop your past from poisoning your future, and financial therapy might just be a piece of it. How do you stop your past? One, stop blaming yourself. Stop blaming yourself. Two, choose faith. Three, do the work. Do the work. Light. I've broken down the word work because I think this is the part that is extremely, it's an issue. Mm-hmm. The reason why we fail financially is because we don't do the work. The reason why we fail in our relationships is because we don't do the work. We were also talking about how in the younger generation, or actually this is kind of across the board, but it's so easy to just go find somebody new that doing the work in an existing relationship sometimes does not happen. And so work is an acronym. Each letter means something. Work means, number one, wisdom. When you work, you get wiser. When you work, you can win. When you work, it means you are willing to be responsible for the blessings that you receive as

0: result of the work.
1: Amen.
0: Work is wisdom. The O is obtained. Wisdom obtained. Okay? So that means you have to actually go out and get it.
1: Uh-huh.
0: You have to go out and obtain it. It's not something that you already have in you. You discover the wisdom from doing the work. You know, I remember my first job at Illinois Bell, and I was responsible for alphabetizing thousands of sheets of paper. And I was in the data entry department, and these were the people who made minimum wage or the lowest salary. So here I come, little 15-year-old girl from the projects in Chicago, and I saw them trying to alphabetize their things, and it was taking them all day. And so the first thing I did, I said, give those to me. I can do it. And instead of trying to alphabetize each individual page one by one, first, I put everything in groups. I put them in separate groups. So I had an A through D group. I had an E through K group. I had an L through, you know, O group. Then I had an R through, you know, a Q through whatever. I had five groups. That's what I did first. Then I went and I just only alphabetized all the A's and then all the, I had to learn that through doing the work. That's not something that I knew how to do before I got there. It was a wisdom opportunity retained kinetically. So you have to get the wisdom. It has to be obtained, and then you have to retain it, and then it's kinetic. It is action. It is movement. You cannot become wise standing still. You cannot become wise doing nothing. You cannot become wise if everything is handed to you. The harvest is here. The time is now. It is your season to win. Do the work.
2: 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You may have seen me on Good Morning America giving financial advice. 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
0: The harvest is here. The time is now. It's your season to win. Stop your pain in your past from poisoning your future. Number one, stop blaming yourself. Number two, choose faith. Number three, do the work. I'm going to have to do a part two to this. Like, we're going to have to take part two, because I mean, I don't want to rush through the steps, but we must do the work. And I just want to restate something, and you can come up with your own letters or words for this acronym. But work is wisdom, opportunity, revealed, retained, remembered, whatever you want to call it. But wisdom, opportunity, revealed or retained kinetically. That means you actually have to take action and do the work. Like, you've been doing this for a long time. Tell us, before we go, how do we do work? What does that mean to you?
1: Well, you know what? I think even more, I'd like to use this little bit of time to say there are some people from the younger generation that really enjoy work. I think what it is that we need to stress is sometimes the work that you do may not be what it is that you want to do at that moment. There are times when people have to work at a job because they need money to pay for the things that they want, pay for the things that they've already spent money on, and they have debt. So I think I don't want to get it confused that all young people don't know how to work or don't want to work, or I think they're a little tied up and laser focused on the things that they only want to do while working. And sometimes you need to have a little bit more space to understand that there will be jobs that you may have to do to bridge you to the job that it is that you want.
0: You know, there's something else that my youngest said. She said, you know, today, if people don't like their job, they quit it and go get another one. And I have to honestly admit, I could not disagree. Listen, this is why I don't work for anybody, and nobody, I guess, you know, because if I didn't like it, I would leave. The most I would stay there is 2 years. And usually by the end of that 2 years, I was already done in month four. So staying there 2 years was just a part of the fact that I needed the money. I couldn't just quit today. But, you know, I want people.
1: The kids ain't staying nowhere.
0: they're not staying anywhere. You're right.
1: No, they're not staying. They're leaving immediately. When something becomes intolerable, they're out of there. It's like, oh, you're working, right? No, I quit that job. It was only 2 weeks.
0: Wow. Yeah, the only place I quit in 2 weeks was when I worked at Target. I realized very early on that I do not do manual labor. I could not. I thought I was just going to be the cashier, the person that checks everybody out. No, I had to go straighten up the clothes. I was like, oh, no, this is not going to work for me. Find me an office job. I would rather work 100 hours in a job where I use my brain than to work 2 hours in a job where I have to contribute physically. So, you know, a part of that is that's just the truth. You know, you used to work at Bear Stearns delivering stuff to people all over the city of New York. I wouldn't have done that job. I would have sat at the desk in the reception and talked to the people or taught them a class, or, you know, I would have done something
1: value
0: like that. I love it.
1: Value in that job.
0: Let me tell you, I love it. And the thing is to know what it is that you are supposed to do. Stop your past from poisoning your future. Stop blaming yourself. Choose faith and do the work. The harvest is here. The time is now. It's still your season to win.
2: 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Bye-bye.

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6: Ladies and gentlemen, put your hands together for D.L. Hughley.
4: It is the D.L. Hughley Show, your 2026 edition. Remember that if you are going to be in Fort Lauderdale, I'm here tonight at the Iron Theater along with D.L. and D.L., the D.L. Don Lemon and D.L. Hughley, Anything Goes Tour. It is a very somber day, or should be. It's September 11th. It is the 25th anniversary of the September 11th terror attack. And I think everybody remembers what they were doing that day. It's one of those days. Everybody remembers what they were doing. But it was a couple of things that were so glaring then. It was the unity for just a minute. It seemed like we were very united. Right? For just a minute.
7: For just a minute.
4: And yep. For black people... It was the first time they distrusted somebody more than us. We got to be white for a couple of weeks. We go, look at them. They're very suspicious to me. You know what I mean?
7: No, we didn't.
4: We all got to be Karen for a couple of weeks.
7: Yeah.
4: We all were united in being suspicious of someone, and for once, it wasn't us.
7: Yeah. Yeah.
4: And then after that,
7: I do remember we were American. Man, listen, but I also remember we were very jumpy for a long time. You know what I mean? Like just any noise would scare you. You know, mm-hmm. Of course, when you go to the airport, they're always looking around as if you could detect, mm-hmm. you know, who was going to do something bad or not.
4: Yeah. And anybody, remember, they would have the National Guard walking around. Remember, you couldn't have plastics. You couldn't have mm-hmm. metal forks and not like it was a prison cafeteria. That's like a prison chow yard. I remember how that's when they started putting the carts in front of the door when the pilot went out. You couldn't, yep. you remember, it was a whole lot of stuff to change.
7: Mm-hmm.
4: You had to start taking your shoes off because Richard shoes Reed, off. The shoe bomber, tried to put a fuse in it, like fuse in his shoe, like the Bugs Bunny cartoon. Did you go blow his shoe? Acme shoe bomber. It was crazy. And then we went off and attacked the wrong country.
8: Yeah, that's what we did. Why not? Mm. Got all these bombs.
4: Yeah, might as well start. Yeah.
8: Yeah. Got to use them on somebody. So,
4: all right, happy birthday to Taraji P. Henson. I told you, when a black woman has three names, she's very accomplished. When a white dude has three names, he's a serial killer. I'm just telling you, that's tried and true.
7: That's actually proven to be true, it seems like.
4: Yes, it is. I don't have empirical data, but I'm telling you. You watch the timeline. When somebody shoot a bunch of stuff up, and they're a white dude, they got three names. Happy birthday to Ludacris. Happy birthday to Harry Connick Jr. Maybe not him, he just sang. Happy birthday to Sean Livingston. Happy birthday to Elephant Man. Happy birthday to Lola Falana. Happy birthday to Ed Reed, one of the best in the business. You can say Dion was a cold piece, but so was Ed. So was Troy Palamo. Some bad, Ronnie Lyons, some bad people out there, boy. Happy birthday to, possibly, of course, to Paul Bear Bryant. We got a great show lined up for you. Of course, it is Friday, and Jasmine going to tell us what's trending. You can't hit Happy Hour or the club, so we're going to bring the party straight to you with the Hughley House Party and the D.L. Hughley Show.

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0: 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And we're back.
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3: Right now. Oh my God, did you see this American Airlines passenger? No. So, well, you got to see it. So, he was duct taped to his seat because I guess he attacked the guy who
2: he
3: was
2: tried
3: sitting
2: to sit
3: next
2: in my seat.
3: He tried to sit in your seat. Well, he was arrested, just so you know. But basically, he just went off the rails. I don't know. He became very unruly, started talking smack to the person next to him, calling him all kinds of names. Now, I don't know where they got all this duct tape, but they duct taped him, zip tied him and all the things to the seat until they were able to land. And of course, he ended up being arrested. But what is going viral is the picture of the guy. Mm. And people want to know, where in the world did they get all this duct tape? Like, I mean, they zip tied, hog tied him to the seat where he couldn't move.
2: Well, you know, because remember, I know on planes sometimes they'll have tape on seats and stuff like that.
4: Yeah.
2: Or in
4: yeah.
2: the bathroom. Sometimes
4: yeah.
2: they will.
4: Yeah, necessity.
2: Not where I'm at. Man. But I've not where I'm not in the first class. But I know where they got the duct tape from. At past the curtain. It wasn't in first class.
4: Yeah, no.
3: Oh, my God.
2: Maybe it was. It might have started in Comfort Plus, but it was not in first class.
4: But they had a note.
3: Anyway, also trending, people want to know if, in fact, it's true that Trump is going to give out $5,000 checks.
2: So no.
3: Because, you know, that's what he's promising.
2: $5,000 for the Doge, $5,000 for the tariffs. You got $15,000. Yeah, $15,000 to the good.
5: Yeah, there's the $2,000 that he was supposed to have on top of that. So, yeah. Come on, man. Let me answer.
3: But that's what he said.
5: You.
3: He said, you know, if Republicans win control of Congress again in the midterms, every American adult going to get $5,000.
5: Lies. Yeah, lies.
2: He also said gas will go down to $2 after the election.
3: He did.
5: So why would we not do it now? I mean, what are you doing?
3: Yeah, come give it on, to us
6: and where's the
3: how
6: money
3: going to
6: come
2: you know
6: from?
2: What happened today?
3: Yeah. Is it bribery?
2: And you see Iran bombed all those ships, Navy ships?
3: Mm-mm. I didn't see that.
2: For defeated, yeah, they bombed a bunch of, so I'm sure there's something, I'm praying for everybody, but they bombed a bunch of, so for people that ran out of drones and missiles and can't fight, they sure are doing a lot of it.
4: Yeah,
3: they sure are. Well, mm-hmm. That's what's trending.
2: Mm-hmm.
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3: Lane is out. 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
2: Well, I wonder where she at.
3: She's trying to figure this out.
2: She's probably stretching her back as we speak.
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1: Let's hurry up and get this show on the road. I've got to get to my Bible study.
2: That's so dumb.
0: It's the D.L. Hughley Show. And we're back.
2: So the idea that children matter in America every day, something dismisses us of that notion. We don't make sure they're educated. We don't make sure that they're fed. We don't make sure that they're safe in school. The number one cause of death of children in America between 1 and 17 is guns. We won't do anything about it. Sandy Hook, we didn't change anything. We know that a lot of our rural children depend on SNAP benefits. We cut them anyway. They depend on Medicare and Medicaid. We cut it anyway. So this notion that we care about children is quickly crumbling because nothing we do seems to buttress that point. Case in point, there was a young woman just a couple of days ago, Lindsay Clancy, who was had her trial declared a mistrial. Now, this woman admitted she killed her children, admitted she researched how long it would take for her husband to be gone while she sent him on the errand, admitted that she researched how long it would take for someone to die, admitted she killed him. And now a large amount of white women, and I can't say what number, but I can say enough that they raised millions of dollars for what I can't tell you, and seem to be in support of her. The way that they're contorting themselves to make this make sense, even blaming the husband. Now, we have the case of Kelly Williams Bolar, who was a black woman who sent her children to a school, lied about the school district. She was sentenced to 10 days and 3 years probation. So let's get this straight. The woman that took her kid's life gets support. The woman that tried to make sure her children had a better one gets jail. A large percentage of the reason that we're going, a large part of the reason that we're going in the direction we are in this country right now is because white women overwhelmingly voted for Trump. Overwhelmingly voted for Trump. It says a lot that the woman who now are supporting someone who killed their kids had no problem voting for someone who molested them. Only in America. That's a little note from the GED section. It's the D.L. Hughley Show.

0: 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Hughley Show is back with the question of the day in just minutes away. Call D.L. now.
1: I got you.
0: 1-877-242-2426. D.L. It's the D.L. Hughley Show.
1: And we're back.
0: She's jazz. She's smart. It's the Jazzy Report on the D.L. Hughley Show.
2: A new study found unemployment for 24 to 34-year-olds without degrees is near the lowest level seen since 2003, just as conditions for similarly aged college grads being among the weakest outside of the Great Recession and the pandemic. Now, the split reflects basic supply and demand, with too few people in trades and hands-on service work as older workers retire and immigration wanes.
3: So yeah, apparently kicking them out didn't mean your lot in life got any better.
4: Yeah, thanks, laughing boy.
2: Thanks, laughing boy.
3: Who knew?
2: Well, obesity and alcohol are fueling a worrying rise in cancer among under 50-year-olds. A new study suggests the number of cases among younger cancer patients has soared by almost 80% in the last three decades. Now, the growth is particularly prominent among wealthy countries like the UK, and they suggest that perhaps lifestyle factors are largely to blame. More money you make, the more you drink.
3: Or less money you make, the less you drink.
2: Well, you say everybody drinking.
3: One thing for sure, in America, times good people drink, times bad people drink. Yep. I think the predicate is they're gonna be drinking.
2: We had
3: some great callers this week, and if you missed them, do not worry. We got What It Happened Was Friday. Those calls will be coming up in 10 minutes. It's the D.L. Hughley Show.
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2: Mm. Really?
3: Yeah. They told me that my appendix ruptured in his hand. And the nurse, the first thing they do is make you cough, right?
2: Okay. Mm-hmm.
3: So I coughed, and she leaned over and she said, "Baby, you have crabs."
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0: 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It's the D.L. Hughley Show.
3: You have crabs. 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
0: You're locked in to the D.L. Hughley Show. It's the D.L. Hughley Show. And we're back.
3: So Tuesday, what had happened was a teacher was fired because he read out loud the N-word in To Kill a Mockingbird, which was a part of the school curriculum. Take a listen.
4: Be freaking kidding me. You used the N-word in class. I want you to explain to the audience exactly what happened.
5: I was walking around my classroom, pacing the room, and I overheard this conversation between these two girls, and they were talking about the book To Kill a Mockingbird, and they're currently assigned to read that in their English class, and they were talking about how their teacher makes them skip over a certain word. We all know what the word is, sure. Right? It's the N. I won't say it here, but sure. It's the N word. And I just thought, that's silly. And so I calmly just expressed my disagreement, and a girl asked me point blank in front of the class, well, if you were reading the book, would you say the word? And I sort of laughed, but I said, of course. And right then, a boy whipped out the book. He had it on the exact page. And he said, okay, then do it. And so I took the book, and I wanted to display for my students that you can read books honestly. You don't have to, you shouldn't have to fear the consequences. And let's just undo this lie you've been told that if you're white or whatever, that you can't read a book. I believe as an educator, it's my job to help facilitate critical thinking. And I tried to make it a lesson about context versus intent.
4: Yeah.
5: You know, it's the intent of our words that really makes something racist or not reading it out of a book.
3: Should that teacher have been fired? We put that question to you. You said
6: the teacher should have been fired because even though he was trying to sell it as he was making a point that you can bust this myth and, you know, you're supposed to read literature and this, that, and the other, the point that he wasn't preserving was the mutual respect thing. And, you know, I understand when he explained it, it was almost in a context that they dared him or he was taking it as if he can read whatever however he wants, which that's irresponsible, especially if you're trying to convey things to the whole child. You know, in the military, if I did something, it would be conduct unbecoming of an officer. They're not telling me how to live my life, but they're telling me in the military, in that job, I'm supposed to display a certain conduct. So I think he should have been fired. The coach who categorized the player and said she's a endangered species, same thing, but the system that we live in is systemic. There's this supremacy mindset, and it's being led by the president. And now that the floodgates are open, people walking around here doing whatever and saying whatever they want because they know there's no consequence. But yes, I think he should have been fired because even though he was trying to make a point, there's a certain way to make a point and there's a place and a time to make a point. I think it was his fault that he lost his job.
7: I do not think that the teacher should have been fired, no, because it was during the time that it was written, and children need to know about the context, okay?
8: No, I don't think he should be fired. I mean, that word has been around for a long, long time. You know, some use it as endearment. The fact of the matter is that it is written by the authors. It is in the book. It is literature. It is facts. So to fire someone who is actually reading from the literature, I agree with Jasmine. Remove the book from the curriculum. But Francis Scott Key, the Star-Spangled Banner, we had removed those words that he wrote about the slaves, about slaves dying. They won't sing it, but they sure want us to stand up and put our hands across our heart when they started playing the national anthem. But they won't sing that third verse of this Francis Scott Key. They won't sing that. Why? Because it talks about slave and talks about killing us. So history is history. We can't rewrite it. It is what it is. So I think the gentleman should not be fired.
9: I agree with the teacher. I don't think he should have been fired because he had a good point when he said it depends on how you're using the word in the context. And he was reading from the book, and that's how it was written by the author. I do realize that that word can trigger a lot in regards to people of color and people of different ethnic backgrounds, but we shouldn't always be so quick to judge. We should think about how something's actually being said and the nature of how it's being used.
3: 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Hughley Show.
0: The fun continues with the D.L. 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
3: So Wednesday, when it happened, was Lisa Ray explains why she only dates rich, would only date a rich man. Take a listen.
12: I don't want to stress you out by trying to keep up with my lifestyle that I already have and am accustomed to. Why? Because if I'm going to these restaurants just for lunch meetings, and it takes you your whole check to take me there, I don't want to stress you out. You cannot hang with me. You are still wanting a vacation for the weekend. I vacation and go on holiday for the month. We are not going to be able to make this work. That's simple to me.
3: How feasible is a relationship with a man that makes considerably less than a woman? We put that to you. You said...
13: I think this is that double standard that men and women have, where a woman, when she has money and the man doesn't, she looks down on him, whereas a man doesn't care whether a woman has the money or not. I think it's not fair, but it's just the double standard that there is.
14: I would tell Lisa Ray, I hope she's got a good dog or a cat, because if that's the criteria that she's looking for, it ain't a lot of them out there that can afford to go on a vacation for a month. Good luck, baby.
15: Man, this lady crazy. There's no way. First of all, why would you say something like that when you know you didn't come from that background, when you coming up in the ranks anyway? I just find it funny how when we finally make some money, our mind and our actions and all that stuff start to change. That's what's wrong with these women, some of these women and men too. We get some money and our whole lifestyle and whole way of thinking changes. You still the same person. You didn't come from that. So how do you expect to have a relationship when it's all about money? It'll never work. That's all I got to say. It'll never work, no matter who it is.
16: My sister makes more than double what her husband makes. And they've been married for, I don't know, 30, 40 years now. And you know what she did that I thought was really smart? Well, what they did is she pays, like if he pays, let's say the rent is $100. He'll pay $25 and she'll pay $75. So, you know, that goes along with the bills, the cars, you know. They kind of pay according to the scale of wage that they earn. And I think that works out well. Everybody's still paying and everybody still feels good. Love your show, y'all. Peace.
17: I'm going to kind of side with DL. I know he just didn't want to say it because him and Lisa are friends, but, you know, having an expectation of a man, you know, keeping up your lifestyle, I think that's a little overboard. If you're in a marriage or if you're in a relationship, you're supposed to be there to help each other out, not to just support your lifestyle. In that little clip that she had, I didn't hear one thing about her saying, I want to support you as well, or, you know, it's all about her, and, you know, it's not going to work for her very well, I don't believe. There's certain things that I do for my wife out of because I love her, but it's not to keep up a lifestyle. You know, that's something that was back in the 60s, 70s, people trying to keep up with the Joneses. It's 2026. You're supposed to keep up with what you and your family got going on and how you're going to make yourselves better. So it's not going to work for us. She's going to be looking for a long time. Trust me.
3: We got more of this week's best calls coming up. It's the D.L. Hughley Show. Yesterday we asked,
18: man with money is expected to share, but a woman with money is told she doesn't need a man. Same income, totally different rules. Let me explain before you get mad. In our culture, men are taught from day one that if they're not earning, they're failing. If they can't provide, they're not real men. If they don't pick up the check, their broker's stingy. A man's value is often reduced to his financial output. Now flip the script. When women become successful, we don't expect them to carry anybody. In fact, we celebrate it as a form of freedom. Yes, queen, you're independent. She doesn't need a man. He's expected to provide, but she's expected to escape. Because if we really want partnership, then we need to stop placing all the financial burden on one side while celebrating freedom on the other.
3: Men are taught to share when they make money, and women are taught to be selfish. I don't think they have to be taught to be. That's just
19: watch yourself. Watch yourself.
20: Independent.
21: Sorry, ladies.
3: Kill me. I think it's innate. Watch yourself. Like,
20: it's just humor.
3: So we put that question to you, and some people obviously didn't have a sense of humor. Now here you go.
22: I believe that situation is taken out of context. Women have been told forever that we need a man to take care of us, provide for us. And I don't feel that a woman means she doesn't need a man in the sense that she doesn't want to be with the man. I think we just enjoy that we can take care of ourselves. I don't know about the rest of the women. I want a man. I got a man. But I can take care of myself.
23: That's the same thing as saying when you're in a relationship, a man is supposed to pay 100% of the bills, while a woman money is used just to make her look single and independent.
24: Okay, I've been in that position before. I had a controlling ex-husband for 12 years. So when I left, I was completely broke because I wasn't allowed to leave or anything. But I completely agree with her, whoever said that, because I was a single mom at 3 when I left, and I had a 14-year-old, a 6-year-old, and a 4-year-old. So, like, I struggled. So I ended up working 2 jobs and getting myself off my feet. I'm a home health aide now, working with people with Alzheimer's and dementias. But, yeah, I back that question because you never know what's going to happen when they're in control of the money. You're going to be just out of luck.
25: Women who make the money think they are privileged enough that a man that make less than them is beneath them, which I think is wrong. Because if a man make the money and he find a broke woman, he is supposed to provide and be the protector. But if a woman makes the money, she's

0: society, most men, when they run across a woman that makes the majority of the money, keep it moving because it's a headache.
1: It could be true. It's kind of like you have a daughter and they say you rather she be pretty or smart. I saw in an interview they asked Diane Carroll that, and she announced it. Because pretty girls are taught you will always find somebody to take care of, so it's kind of up in the air.
2: Drop that culture. When I say that, as far as men and women, when men and women get together and have a relationship, then it needs to be us. So whatever income is coming in, whether it's his income, her income, bring it together. You know, the income needs to be run together, and let's think what we're doing for us. What are we doing for our family? What are we doing for each other? And all that individualism goes away when you come together in a relationship, dare I say marriage, you know, with somebody. It's a collective.
3: Coming up, we got a little note from the GED section. That's up in 15 minutes. It's the D.L. Hughley Show.
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3: Brandon Tatum, it's about Barack Obama's wife. And of course, I responded to it. And now Brandon Tatum is talking about swimming. Why would a dude like that think I would be afraid? I got the same accent to lawyers you do, baby boy. There's no settlement amount that's not going to make me think that's an ugly broad. She's going to be just as handsome. Let me be clear. If you're going to get a white broad, get one that other white dudes want. You cannot get a broad that looks like she's Ichabod Crane from Sleepy Hollow. She's still gonna look like Miss Hathaway from Beverly Hillbillies. She looked like the bride. Remember this from the Warriors? This looked like her. What you think? I'm gonna go to court and not say all. The only thing that I have when we go to court is I'm gonna say she's an ugly broad on tape. That's the only thing. That is a funny shaped dude. This dude got an hour. I ain't never seen a dude with an hourglass figure. Instead of having your lawyer get mad at me, you should have had him make a deal with Skims. He might have played football. He played football. He's NFL at the top, but he's definitely Magic City at the bottom. Coming to the stage, Sugar Bear. Why you got glitter on your shoulder pads? Shut up! If you don't shut your bed, this shaped like a drinking gourd. He should be hanging around the neck of a witch doctor. How the you shaped like a cello? You should be on Yo-Yo Ma's lap. Everything that he says about me, I say. He cheats on his wife. I'm not proud of the things I've done, but I won't be held hostage by them. I gave you the knife to stab me with. Just, I want to be a better man. He want to be a white one. I'm not fearing to let you cow me. Obviously, something I said to you about your broad, your handsome-ass broad, got to you. You in there looking like a summer squash talking to me. This look like Respucia. I just don't understand. What do you think was going to happen? Did you think you were going to scare me? Were you the first person that ever talked about suing me because they didn't like what I said? This look like the new Nell Carter. If you don't shut your bad built ass up and you gonna put your mouth on somebody woman, you got a common white bro. The common kind. The common kind. You know what I mean? She look like a learner's division manager. You know what I mean? I'm a so who the you? That only work with them goofy ass people that's on your page. And don't nobody like you on your page. can't wait to go to court. I can't wait to go to court and go, hey, you ought to have a new exhibit for this bell hip man right here. A hula hoop. The chubby bastard. I ain't taking no from a dude with smiles on his knees. I'm not ready to do it. That's a little note from the GED section. It's the D.L. Hughley Show. Now it's time to give a deserving someone the Shoe Booty of the Week Award.
5: And now, it's time for the Shoe Booty of the Week Award.
12: Oh, okay. I see what you did there.
5: Ted Cruz is an American politician, attorney, and political commentator serving as the junior United States Senator from Texas. A member of the Republican Party, Cruz received widespread popular backlash for objecting in the 2020 presidential election and giving credence to the false claim that the election was fraudulent.
13: What is wrong with you?
5: So, why is Ted Cruz this week's recipient of the Shoe Booty of the Week Award?
14: Okay, I'm listening. Let me get a pen.
5: Ted Schmooze gets the Shoe Booty because he brought an alternative meaning to the term baller. His unwavering ass kissery for Tanny Soprano hit new lows this week. Despite the fact that
15: I am your president
5: called him a liar, called his wife ugly, and said his dad had something to do with the assassination of JFK. Any other guy would have parked a man saying that about his family.
14: What you say about my mama?
5: But Maple Ted still praises him like he's living comfortably up his butt in a hot Airbnb. He was on a Sean Hannity podcast and said, "Look, my favorite attribute about Donald Trump is the guy has cast iron balls.
16: A little cunnilingus ain't never hurt nobody.
5: He just does. So apparently, we've been giving participation trophies to the wrong people. So I guess we can retire Martin Luther King Jr. for the Civil Rights Movement and Malcolm X. Those were just bronze. Harriet Tubman, aluminum. According to Cruz, the all-time champion of human courage is the guy who spent 2016 calling him Lying Ted, insulting his wife, and still got his endorsement.
17: You big dummy.
5: That's not Iron Ted. That's just a very well-oiled loyalty program. Teabagging Ted praises Genghis Don's balls, but he proved he's a eunuch. And that's why the Shoe Booty of the Week Award goes to Ted Cruz. Now, here's a swift kick in the ass.
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3: For those of you who are not regular listeners of the D.L. Hughley Show, pshaw, here's just a tiny bit of why you should listen. Why you should listen every day. Jasmine's replaying the Ray J fight.
13: Hilarious. It's pure comedy.
3: Man, they
13: I'm with Chris Brown. He was laughing at him and clowning him. I'm like, come on, Ray J, why would you get in the ring?
15: I like when he got hit. It looked like he was buffering.
13: Yeah. It did.
17: Press the reset button.
3: I've gotten hit that hard before, so I know it's like.
13: It would be too dark.
3: You can't just make yourself a doctor. You have to go to a school to become a doctor.
13: Yes.
3: Right? But I don't think that's the predicate. Most people don't trust doctors anyway. There are a lot of people who think that they know better than doctors. There's this whole cadre of people that only respect doctors that don't have offices or even Dr. Umar can pull up degrees.
15: Yeah. He went. Did he go to Temple?
3: He can't pull up. It didn't come from the school he built, but he can.
13: Well, speaking of sad, you'd think that Diddy would be done, but he's not. Apparently, there are some new allegations that have been submitted in L.A. County.
15: Well, it got bad, and you see 50 drop that video.
13: Oh, the sex thing.
15: Oh, my God.
3: Right.
13: It's bad, too.
3: Got me checking the clock.
13: About that. Scientists now say they know the number of push-ups that you can do that might indicate your risk of developing heart problems. If you can do 40 or more push-ups, you have a 96% less risk of any heart problems. How many push-ups 50. Can you do?
3: 50.
13: Going straight?
3: Ain't nothing.
13: Or you got a break?
3: No, not at all.
13: Okay, I'm just checking.
3: So I'm 96%. So let me finish this cigar since you gave me this good news. I am going to drop another hot new song with my day butt of the week. That's up in less than 15 minutes. It's the D.L. Hughley Show.
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3: 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Remember that if you're in Fort Lauderdale, I am here right now. 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Coming up this hour, we got my day butt of the week. Plus, it is Friday, and if you're not hitting happy hour at the club, no worries. We will bring the party straight to you with the Hugh Glass Party. And we have Alebo, the streaming hack warrior on the DL Hughley Show. Here is to introduce our day butt of the week is our new music aficionado, DJ Lucci.
0: It's me, with DLWD, and we have a surprise for you. Not only can you hear this next artist here, you can catch him on the Voyage Cruise. Here is Dave Hollister with Voodoo Magic.

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0: We know you're missing happy hour, but don't worry, because we're bringing the party to your house.
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civil rights loving by arresting the organizer of the 1963 March on Washington, and a gay dude. So who else gonna teach you how to march better? They give a hell of a parade. I'm just telling you. Come on, that boy has a thong on. That's crazy. I don't know.

0: Now it's time to listen to Alibo, the streaming hack warrior.
1: Hamne salam ni anani. Olamne say. Hamne, hamne, ham. Uh oh. DL, my home brother.
0: What's that, Alibo?
1: September is here. And that means everything is going from shorts and fruit to sweaters and pumpkin spice in everything. Uh-oh.
0: Yeah.
1: The swimming pool is now an expensive bird bath where the squirrels and the raccoons come to poop and play. And flip-flops and sandals file for unemployment. I'm serious. And you know, dear my home brother, Labor Day for the white people is family, friends, and nice music. For black people, it's a family reunion that accidentally becomes a block party, that accidentally becomes a concert, that accidentally becomes a court case. Uh-oh. It's the one day the smoke from the grill is considered a love language. It's three folding tables for food, one card table, and an argument about who got the barbecue sauce on the card and who still owes the money from last year. I'm serious. Today's movie has nothing to do with the Labor's Day. But just like a Labor Day cookout, it smacks. I'm serious. The movie is By Any Means, starring Yaha the Abdul Mateen II and Mark D. Wahlberg. Now, this movie takes place in the 1960s Mississippi. And the Ku Klux and the Klan is there. And they are doing the Ku Klux and the Klan things, like killing civil rights workers. Uh-oh. This movie is what happens when Hollywood watches Mississippi Burning and Lethal Weapon, then accidentally leaves Goodfellas and Bad Boys in the same DVD player. Yaha is the black FBI agent trying to save the 1960s Mississippi. Mark D. Wahlberg is a Columbo hitman who treats the civil rights movement like a side hustle between cannolis and a body in a trunk. One guy wants justice, the other guy wants to pistol whip a sheriff, steal his pie, and call it police work. There's a lot of violence in this movie, a lot of action, a lot of blood, and Yaha is good. He's like a mumbling Sidney Poitier. And it is Mark D. Wahlberg's best acting since he went on TV and said he would never do action films again. Just Christian-based movies. He should have been nominated for that performance. I give it 3 handbags because it is the greatest odd couple road trip since a donut in a cup became co-stars. I'm serious. I will also give you something that will help you for the weekend to keep your blood sugars low.
0: What?
1: A Libo Zimpic. It helps you eat less and makes calories tap out in the first hour. A Libo Zimpic. Not a diet. A diplomatic incident between you and food. I'm serious. This is a Libo, your hacking warrior, with the Stream Hacking Movie Review. Hamne salam ni anani. Stay safe and healthy. Hamne, hamne, ham.
0: All right, we're going to be nosy as hell. We're going to take a peek into Jasmine's diary. That's coming up in 10 minutes. It's the D.L. Hughley Show.
2: 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Hughley Show.
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5: Oh, no. Oh, you know what? You're right. Maybe we should just map out Olympic National Forest first.
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4: Flip a switch. You know how much land you're talking about?
5: I know. It seems big, Joe.
4: It ain't seems big.
5: Well, they built that pipeline thing. That's
4: no,
5: pretty big.
4: No. I'm sorry. I can't help.
5: Wait, Joe.
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0: Now it's time to take a peek into Jasmine's diary. We have it, woman. Either you read it or we
3: read it. I'll read it.
15: Dear diary, how many chances do you think you should give someone when you're first kind of dating, like in the first couple of months? The reason I'm asking this is because me and one of my friends got into a little bit of a heated discussion, not an argument. We are adults, so we have heated discussions. Or spirited debates, that sounds better. The issue at hand, this guy that she's been seeing has stood her up 5 or 6 times. And I've told her that I think that's way too many, especially so early on in the relationship. But she ain't trying to hear that. She's like, oh, he's been busy, he's been this, he's been that. And I'm thinking, a good indication of what someone will do is what they've done. So the fact that he has stood you up 5 or 6 times, he has absolutely no real excuse as to why, and you're not holding him accountable, she says, I'm being a prude. She's saying, I've gotten old at my age. In my mind, I'm thinking, no, mama, I've gotten smart. And it seems to me like you must be aging in reverse. In other words, getting dumber. But he is cute, though. Maybe I give him 8 chances, too.
0: Some people get very upset with me. They never miss an opportunity to let me know how they feel on our segment called...
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11: Fact checkers are going to be working overtime in Texas. Jasmine, give us five lies being told at the Republican midterm convention in Dallas.
12: Oh, wow. That should be interesting. Number five would be economic performance. They're really promoting the fact that, you know, the economic record is incredible, despite, of course, a lot of dissatisfaction. I'm going to disagree with that.
13: Who you can believe? Me or your
12: the cost
13: line
12: of
13: eyes.
12: Living and, right. and eggs and everything else.
11: Me or this grocery receipt.
12: Exactly. Yeah. Number four, the top five lies being told at the Republican midterm convention in Dallas. Party unity and attendance. Ain't nobody there.
11: Nope. Nope. And I think that's going to be reflective of the polls, too. I think nobody's going to. In large numbers, people are not going to come vote for more of this.
12: Yeah.
11: They're not going to do it.
12: I hope not.
13: It's just going to be the cult members
11: Yeah, it ain't going to be people to vote for more of this.
12: Please, no. Top five lies being told at the Republican midterm convention in Dallas. Opponent labeling.
13: Yeah, of course.
11: That's it. All you can
12: they
11: do is call
12: always do that. Stoking fear.
13: Yeah, we're going to hear a lot about socialism.
11: Yeah, now it's hard.
12: Number two of the top five lies being told at the Republican midterm convention in Dallas. Immigration.
11: There's
12: masses
11: gone.
12: Of people who are
11: they're
12: coming
11: gone.
12: Here.
11: Yeah. They're all gone.
13: They're lies. All
12: gone. And the number one of the top five lies being told at the Republican midterm convention in Dallas. Oh, God, the Iran conflict.
11: Yeah,
13: it's over.
11: We're losing that war.
12: We're losing that war, but they're making it seem like we're winning.
13: Yeah.
12: No, we're not.
11: All right. I tell you what. We shoot at them, they shoot at us, right?
12: That's what they say.
11: That's a war, right?
12: Yeah.
13: Every day.
11: Right. Or a weekend in my old neighborhood.
12: Oh, that's scary.

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1: What, did you set this on hell?
0: You gotta make her say my name one time here.
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1: It is the DL Hughley Show, your 2026 edition. Remember that if you're in Fort Lauderdale, I'm here tonight at the All Ron Theater with myself and Don Lemon, DL and DL. Anything Goes Tour kicks off our tour starting here. Tomorrow we're going to be in Orlando, Florida at the Walt Disney Performing Arts Theater. So DL and DL, Anything Goes. We keep an actual kitty of bail money just in case Don gets
4: not a kitty of bail money.
1: He's gone on this
5: prepaid legal.
1: He's
5: gone on this, extra batteries for his ankle monitor.
1: I think we'll have Celino and Barnes there. I don't know if Barnes will be there. What's the one they have? It's all throughout the South. It sounds like a black name.
5: What are you talking about? The dude with the red glasses on? All,
1: yes.
4: Oh, I see. Yeah.
5: Are you kidding? You know, hey, man, that dude right there. Bro.
1: Man. Because I know when he go to court, the judge go, which one of you am I locking up?
4: Right.
6: Give me that fancy one. I can't stand it. Big
1: mouth. Coming up on this hour, we got a song for when your mom and daddy were still together. 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
5: F-U-D-L Hughley.
1: It's the D.L. 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

0: 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Yeah. It's The D.L. Hughley Show. And we're back.
1: 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Won't you please welcome our FUDL Hughley correspondent, Little Niecy James.
2: Hello, this is Niecy James, your FUDL Hughley correspondent. Our first FUDL Hughley comment is from Instagram. Daddy Dearest says, DL, I heard your son say there was a time in his life when he believed you didn't love him. How could you let that happen? Well, you were attacking the president, teasing Terry Crews, and making fun of the problems within the Catholic Church, you think you would have taken time out to give your son a hug and a kiss and tell him you love him. You definitely take care of your family financially, but emotionally, you're a deadbeat dad. F*** you, D. Hughley. Our next FBD Hughley comment comes from the D. Hughley Show website. Struggle 2019 says, DL, we get it. You are rich. I mean, how can we not know? All you and your elitist friends ever talk about is $4,000 cigars, Malibu mansions, Bentleys, first-class flights, and platinum cufflinks. Do you ever stop and think about us people who listen to your show while driving our 9-year-old used cars to our second minimum wage jobs in order to struggle keeping the lights on at our 3-bedroom rental house in the hood that has 6 people living in it? I don't think so. You disconnected bougie Negro. F*** you, D. Hughley. Today's last FUD Hughley comment is from Facebook. HughleyFan64 says, DL, I was your biggest fan. I've seen every one of your Comic View episodes, all your comedy specials, TV shows, movies, and even your podcasts. I listen to your radio show every day, but that's where the problem lies. When I listen to you on the radio, then watch you on TV, I hear you tell the same joke. Come on, DL, you mean you can't find different jokes for the radio and TV? You have to cheat us fans by recycling jokes? I thought you were a king of comedy. I bet Steven Cedric, the other kings, would give us original jokes. No wonder you didn't get the Family Feud job. F*** you, D. Hughley. Well, that's it for this week. This has been Niecy James, your F.U.D. Hughley correspondent. And until next week, bye.
1: 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That's up in 15 minutes. It's the D.L. Hughley Show.
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1: There is an old expression that you do not miss your water until your well runs dry. And I think the literary version of that is what is happening with the disappearance of black people in major media, in mainstream media. Their presence is being felt not just from their perspectives about any number of things, but particularly when it comes to shedding light on things that are affecting our communities. Case in point, a young boy, 1-year-old was shot in Mississippi at a Walmart by a police officer. We still have no clothes on that. We still don't know what has happened. We don't know what the current status of that case is. We know a little boy is dead, and we know that nothing has been done about it. I know the public hasn't been updated, and we still to date don't know what happened. We have a dearth of young black men and women who are found hung in trees, sometimes trees high up, sometimes with organs missing. And there has been almost 24 of them all over the country, not just in the South. It's been in New York, it's been in Illinois, all over the country. And still no resolution or people talking about it. We have, of course, Nolan Wells, where the autopsy has been the report has been in for weeks. And we still have no resolution. I think that is the play. I think what they are trying to do is to hope that we move on, is to hope that we find something else, because we are inundated with all these things and we have to be diligent. We have to let them know that we're not going to forget about these people or these causes. And I understand there's a lot of things going on. I understand that you can feel overwhelmed, but all we have is our diligence. All we have is the pressure that we bring to bear so that we get answers and justice and safety for these people, because this is going to keep happening. Black people do not hang themselves. 1-year-old boys do not shoplift and deserve to be shot by cops. And a young boy should not have gone on a trip beginning his life and started and lost it. We need answers. And it used to be a time when front and center was the mainstream media. There were members of the black media who kept us informed and kept their feet to the fire. And now that falls to us. So I understand that it is daunting. I understand there's a lot going on personally, like everybody else. I think we all have things in our lives. But it is up to us to decide what will be the future outcomes of these things. And if they think we're tired and they think we're not looking, they will keep doing the things they've always done. All we have is our unity and our voice and our concerted consciousness to make sure that people know that we are definitely watching out for one another. There's a little note from the GED section. It's the DL Hughley Show. Now it's time for What You Need to Know with the one and only Sybil Wilkes.
3: It's Sybil Wilkes with What We Need to Know. As the nation marks 25 years since the September 11th attack, community members are honoring the hundreds of black victims who lost their lives that day. Nearly 270 black Americans perished across the World Trade Center, the Pentagon, and Shanksville, Pennsylvania. Donald Trump keynoted the GOP midterm convention in Dallas Wednesday night, urging supporters to vote as if he were on the ballot. He touted his administration's record while calling on voters to help Republicans retain control of Congress. He also proposed direct $5,000 payments to American adults if the party maintains its congressional majorities. The good news just keeps on coming for my friend Sherry Shepherd. She's returning to Broadway to star as the genie in Disney's musical Aladdin. Her limited run at the New Amsterdam Theater in New York City begins October 16th and continues through January 3rd, 2027. I'm Sybil Wilkes. Be informed, be empowered.
1: Thank you, Sybil. 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
3: It's Sybil Wilkes with What We Need to Know. As the nation marks 25 years since the September 11th attack, community members are honoring the hundreds of black victims who lost their lives that day. Nearly 270 black Americans perished across the World Trade Center, the Pentagon, and Shanksville, Pennsylvania. Donald Trump keynoted the GOP midterm convention in Dallas Wednesday night, urging supporters to vote as if he were on the ballot. He touted his administration's record while calling on voters to help Republicans retain control of Congress. He also proposed direct $5,000 payments to American

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5: From the world of the hit television series Reacher comes a new story with even more personal stakes. 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
7: Are you serious?
8: Yeah. We're calling it the National Sprinkler System. Isn't that great?
7: You want to know how much a sprinkler system would run you for the forest?
8: Uh-huh.
7: That doesn't even make sense, sir.
8: Oh, no. Oh, you know what? You're right. Maybe we should just map out Olympic National Forest first.
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8: No. Imagine being able to flip a switch and put a fire out.
7: Flip a switch. You know how much land you're talking about?
8: I know. It seems big, Joe.
7: It ain't seems big.
8: Well, they built that pipeline thing. That's pretty big.
7: No. I'm sorry. I can't help.
8: Wait, Joe.
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0: boy, I'm sure glad that's over with. Me too!
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4: That will do it for us, ladies and gentlemen. It's the D.L. Hughley Show, your 2026 edition. Thank you so much for tuning in this week. We can't thank you.
5: You're welcome.
4: Appreciate it. I am leaving for my other job, Fort Lauderdale tonight. Tomorrow we're going to be in Orlando at the Walt Disney Performing Arts Theater. So come check us out if you take a notion. Jasmine Sanders,
5: man,
4: what
5: be careful.
4: Did you learn today?
5: Look what I said. Be careful, guys.
4: Yes.
5: Right. You know, it's interesting. I saw all of this back and forth regarding DaBaby and his new chicken and waffle spot. But apparently people are really upset because, you know, some of his waffles are going for like $25 or $45 for, I guess, some kind of cornbread waffle that he's serving. I don't know. Go get it or don't.
6: Don't buy it.
4: The baby can be the damned. I know that.
5: Yeah. And Charlotte, of all places.
4: Yeah.
5: Yikes. $45.
4: Well, I'll be in Charlotte next Saturday. Maybe I'll stop by and do it.
5: Go on by there and get you some waffles.
4: Yeah, yeah, yeah, yeah.
5: You can afford it.
6: Yeah.
4: I would never pay. Those waffles must have cocaine in it. And I've had that recipe. Let me tell you something.
5: Something.
4: Skip, my man, Cheatham. What'd you learn today?
6: Hey, man, just looking forward to the weekend. Fallout weekend for Omega Sci-Fi Fraternity, the AII chapter,
4: yes,
6: man.
4: Indeed.
6: We are kicking it. We're going to have a good time. We're going to be out in the park. We got it going on. Bring the whole family out, man. If you go to my at IamSkipC on IG, and you can get all the details. We got you going on. Let's go.
4: 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Thoroughly immersed. On the next D.L. Hughley Show, the militant man Jamal Kingsley returns to expose racism hidden in our everyday lives, plus another special case short bus records banger. 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Hughley Show. 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Kyle, my favorite short bus operator, pull that string. We got to go.
7: Toot.
4: It's the D.L. Hughley Show. See you on the other side.
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1: May we take a minute to pray. Oh, dear God, I petition you today to relieve my pain. 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Let me remember that you are the creator of the entire universe and you are forever in the blessing and healing business. You are the source of all joy, satisfaction, and completion. Empower me, dear Lord, to be a light in the midst of darkness for others as we ask for the blessings of your eternal mercy and grace. Strengthen me to proudly proclaim my love and appreciation for the source of all goodness in my life, my best friend, my God, my almighty God. Hallelujah and amen. 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What's your reality?
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0: Good morning, and welcome to Monday. It is the 14th of September, the year 2026. It's the Rufus Williams Show. I am Rufus Williams, and as always, thrilled, delighted, and truly excited to be with you this morning, and so grateful to each of you for waking up with Rufus. The crew is all here. I see BJ, Mamie, Brother Rickman, Titus is in, Annette's in. I'm here. A lot going on this weekend. So much to talk about. Try to figure out which one to get to first. I will not bury the lead because we know which one is first. But even before I get to the lead, I want to make sure I don't miss this. Pope Leo turned 71 years old today.
1: Happy birthday, Pope Leo.
0: Happy birthday to the Pope. And Paul Adams of Providence St. Mel's School. Paul Adams is ageless. And I think back, I think it was probably, I don't even know when it was. It was back in the early 70s that the Archdiocese, speaking of Catholics, decided to close Providence St. Mel. Paul Adams was a counselor who said, no, no, no. This school is too important in this community. And Paul Adams bought the building for, I think, a dollar from the Archdiocese. And Providence St. Mel since then has continued their march of excellence, sending young people by the scores to college every year. Paul is a no-nonsense man who just continues to get it done and continues to make it happen and make it work. And we often have people, I don't give them the right shout out, who are graduates from Providence St. Mel to join us right here on the Rufus Williams Show, not the least of which is John Fountain, who came through Providence St. Mel. So to Paul and for all that he continues to do, a very happy birthday to you.
1: I got a birthday shout out as well.
0: Who you got, Titus?
1: Today is the 16th birthday of my niece, my twin brother's daughter. Her name is Takayla. Turned big 16 today. So just a beautiful happy birthday to my niece, Takayla. Hope you have a great day.
0: Sweet 16.
1: Yes, it is.
0: Lord have mercy. Get the belt out. Get the shotgun ready. Watch out for them because you know how guys are with 16-year-olds.
1: I promise you, we had that conversation already. The gun's already ready to go.
0: Well, happy birthday to her. Look, let's not bury the lead. Titus, play the clip.
2: So, okay, fine. Let me just get to it. My name is Brandon Johnson, and I'm running for re-election in the greatest freaking city in the world, Chicago. Here today is truly remarkable. This broad, multicultural, intergenerational movement represents the very best of Chicago, the very best of what public life can be when working people come together and shape a purpose that is filled with love and dedication. Just take a moment to look around. This is what power looks like when working people organize. This is what becomes possible when we recognize that our struggles are connected and our futures are bound together. And let me be clear, we are building something that's bigger than one organization. This is bigger than any one campaign. And certainly it's bigger than any one individual. This is a movement and it belongs to all of us, the people. Our North Star has always been clear. Where our heart is, our treasure must also be. Government has a responsibility to work for the many and not for the few. And that belief has been built over generations by working people, organizing in their neighborhoods, their block clubs, workplaces, schools, and houses of worship. Real transformation has never come from the top down, but from the bottom up. And while we've had some disagreements, and the road travel has not always been smooth, we've always come back together because our strength has always come from our unity, our solidarity, and our clarity of what's at stake. Democracy depends on active participation, organizing, and people willing to hold power accountable. accountable. And this is how progress is won. And as I said, it doesn't always have to be perfect. In fact, it doesn't always have to be perfect in order for it to work. Trust me, I've been married for 28 years, and my wife will tell you that it is not always perfect, but somehow it still works. And with that, let's celebrate the first black first lady in the history of Chicago, my lovely wife, Stacey Nicole Richard Johnson. And see, both of us were raised with a black liberatory framework. I am a part of that radical tradition of shifting power and disrupting the status quo. And long before I held this office, I stood alongside working people and communities demanding for better investments, investments that we all deserve. And those same communities remain at the center of everything that I do today. Because I come from this movement. I come from the intersection of labor and faith. And I learned from the late, great Reverend Jesse L. Jackson Sr. that when ordinary people organize around a righteous cause, we can transform what is possible for our city. And as we build power, we have to be clear about what the power is for. Because power is not about a title. It is not about an office. Power is about what we are able to do for and with one another. It is about putting our love for people into practice. And what does that love look like? Love looks like fully funding our public schools and making sure that the state of Illinois lives up to its promise to make sure that the $1.6 billion that belongs to the people of this city, that they finally pay up. That's what love looks like. Love looks like good paying jobs, affordable homes, and clean air. Love looks like making sure that our young people have somewhere safe to go and something meaningful to do. That is love in action. It is public policy. And that is what justice looks like in public. It is taking the things that generations before us prayed for, marched for, fought for, and putting them within reach of everyday working people. That is the act of love. And that's what we're going to do over the next 4 years, Chicago.
0: We'll be back and talk about it right after this.
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10: WVON, traffic and weather, now. Not too bad for starters on this Monday morning in Chicago. As you make your way along the roadways, you're looking at a 24-minute trip on the Ryan from 95th Street into downtown. Getting to the Ryan on both the Bishop Ford and Tuskegee Airmen Memorial, now just 16 minutes. As you make your way along DuSable Lakeshore Drive, already seeing about a 17-minute trip in from 67th Street to Jackson. We are seeing a delay right there around Hayes, a stoplight delay, then again right again at Roosevelt Road. As you make your way along the Stevenson, you're off to a 50-minute start from I-355 to, I'm sorry, on the Stevenson from I-355, that's right, to DuSable Lakeshore Drive. As you make your way along the Eisenhower, a 55-minute trip from Thorndale to the Burns Circle, outbound pretty much the same. And the Kennedy, off to a heavy start this morning. That inbound trip in from O'Hare to downtown, just about 53 minutes. Do factor in an accident. It is blocking the left lane there at Montrose. We could see some higher travel times because of it. Now getting to the airport, a 47-minute trip. You want to factor in a crash in the right lane at Armitage. Taking a look at our weather, pretty mild this morning. Can you believe temperatures are actually starting out in the 50s? The National Weather Service says we're in for a mild day with a little bit of sunshine as temperatures climb into the mid-70s. 74 is our official high, 51 our low. Right now, we're sitting at 54 at Midway. It's 54 in Washington Park and 54 degrees here at the Talk of Chicago. 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That's a look at traffic and weather now. I'm Annette Fernoy on the Talk of Chicago, 1690 WVON.
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0: Well, Annette, so in what was a surprise to absolutely no one, the mayor announced his re-election yesterday.
1: You said, what's the surprise?
0: And what was absolutely not a surprise to anyone.
1: Absolutely. We anticipated it. What was a surprise was the announcement that there was going to be an announcement. So that's the closest thing we got to a surprise. And it wasn't a nail biter. You know, we knew, we expected, most of us in Chicago, watching this race so closely, that he was going to announce his candidacy. You know, it was nice that he did it there at DuSable Museum campus. There were a lot of people there to support him, and it was nice to hear him tout his record. And then right after, he had to get off and running. He started knocking on doors right away for those petitions to get signed, because, you know, he's kind of behind on all of that. There's a deadline coming up pretty soon, and so he's got to get those petitions signed and submitted. And then we're just only 4 months away from the actual election day in February, so there's a lot to do in a little space of time. But, you know, he's out there now, and he's among nearly a dozen people gunning for his job. So lots to do.
0: Yeah, I was looking at this. I looked at the news this morning. They showed, I saw 15 pictures up there. And I know he gave a really wonderful interview to the Tribe, which I've looked at, where I counted 15 names as they had as well. So he's now, I think the clown car is now full. There are no more seats. Anybody who's not in yet, stay home, wait for the next one. This one is done. We will analyze over time whether or not this was a good idea to wait this late to decide to do it. But to your point, going out, knocking on doors, getting signatures, this is for the mayor, for Brandon Johnson. This will clearly be a grassroots, on the ground effort, because there is at least one other person in this race who's got a few more dollars than he does to put into it.
1: Yeah, you know, and from what I read recently is that going into this, that Mayor Brandon Johnson had less than $1 million up against somebody who's looking at $22 million. Yeah. But at the same time, you know, we're looking at somebody who's actively in the job. You know, he can tout his record. You know, he can talk about crime reduction and reopening mental health facilities and, you know, youth jobs this summer, which was a record for any youth jobs in the city of Chicago. So, you know, I think it's more for somebody to take than for him to lose.
0: And he kind of announced it as he will, saying that it's going to be billionaires versus Brandon and Brandon's coalition. He mentioned in the clip that Titus found his clear announcement, he invoked Reverend Jackson, which brings you back to the entirety of the Rainbow Coalition, in the sense that there'll be a number of people who are there. He said, this is a quote directly from the article in the Tribe. He says, "That's why folks are raising so much money, to disrupt our broad coalition. The same people who closed schools want the fifth floor back. The same people who disinvested on the west and south sides of Chicago, they want the fifth floor back. The same people who shuttered our mental health clinics and lined the pockets of the ultra-rich using TIF funds, they want City Hall back. We're going to take on the billionaire class in the interest of corporations, and we're going to make sure we have a people power campaign that continues our path to build the safest, most affordable big city in America." To your point, Annette, this race, the election, we're just in the throes of everything right now. We talk about the presidential election. We talk about the midterms. We're talking about the school board elections. And now moving up as well as the mayoral election, which happens in February. I think it's February 23rd of next year for the primary. With 15 people in this race, it would be a surprise. You have to get more than 50% in order to win outright. And with that many people in, it would be a surprise if somebody got that many votes going in. So the general election takes place then in April after the primary. But here we are. He's announced. He has a record to run on. And it also gives people a record to run against of what he has either done or not been able to do, or wherever people stand. But it's about to get wild here in Chicago.
1: Yeah, wild indeed. You know, we've got a colorful group of people that are running, you know, from, you know, Willie Wilson to Susana Mendoza and beyond. And we've already talked about the big purse holder, Secretary of State Alexei Janulia. So there it's going to be interesting, to say the least.
0: It's going to be wild. Here's the list. Matt Brewer, who is currently a partner at the law firm Bartlick & Beck. Tony Brooks, who is currently a caregiver. George Cardenas, who is a Cook County Board of Review Commissioner, former alderman, is running. Danielle Carter-Walters, who she is a co-founder of Chicago Flips Red. Alexei Giannoulis, who you just mentioned, currently the Secretary of State. Joe Holberg, who was the first one to announce. He is the founder of Spring and entrepreneur. John Kelly, who is the owner and president of All Circo. Zoe Ma, who is a real estate developer. Jessica Moranto, who is a traffic signal repairman for the Chicago Department of Transportation. Susana Mendoza, I don't know if she's officially announced, but she's on the list as well. She did announce. In fact, she was here talking with me.
1: She was here
0: at WVON. She is an Illinois state comptroller currently. Lisa Nee, who was healthcare and public policy announcer. Mike Quigley, who is a U.S. representative for Illinois' 5th District, my representative, in fact. Jabari Taylor, a health policy researcher at the University of Illinois Chicago, and Willie Wilson, running for the fourth time, who is the founder and CEO of Omar Supplies, LLC. In addition to the incumbent, 15 people on the list to become mayor of the city of Chicago. It is going to be wild. Let's find out from Annette what else is going on in the news. Got callers and got more for you when we come back after this.
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1: We're starting out in the 50s. We're headed to a daytime high of somewhere in the 70s today. Good morning. I'm Annette Flournoy, and here's what's happening. Mayor Brandon Johnson is running for a second term.
3: Are you all ready for four more years, Chicago? Are you all ready to make sure that Chicago stays on the path to be the safest, most affordable big city in America? Are you with me, Chicago?
1: He kicked off his campaign at the DuSable Museum campus yesterday.
3: And as we build power, we have to be clear about what the power is for. Because power is not about a title. It is not about an office. Power is about what we are able to do for and with one another.
1: Now, he knows that nearly a dozen people are gunning for his job, and he came out defending his record on reduction in violent crime, the reopening of mental health clinics, more affordable housing and youth jobs. Now, after the rally, the mayor walked through the neighborhood knocking on doors and collecting petitions. The filing deadline is October 26. Election day is just 4 months away, February 23rd. Now, hold on. You'll hear more directly from the mayor, who's set to be here on WV. VON around 9:30 this morning on the Midday Show for an exclusive post-announcement interview. Well, in college football this weekend, the Chicago State University Cougars celebrated a huge win Saturday at Kentucky Christian University against the Knights. They came away with a stunning 78-7 victory. It marked their first win of the 2026 regular season, improving their record 1-2 for the season. Now, WVON's Logan Page talked with Coach Bobby Roman.
3: And as we build power, we have to be clear.
4: CSU head coach Bobby Roman had more than a few positive words to share following the Cougars' first Division I home win against Kentucky Christian University. Coach Roman emphasized that this moment goes far beyond him. It took so many people and departments coming together, from housing and the cafeteria to the equipment staff and the entire athletic department and members of the community.
5: First FCS football win in the city of Chicago history, and our guys was a part of that, and they did it in a big fashion. Very proud of our guys, first and foremost. Extremely proud of the support staff, the coaching staff, everybody who collaborated with this football program to get us to this point. I'm talking about program in touch. Sports and every athletic to move over for football. So this win was huge for us. It was huge for the university and the city, and I'm so proud of these guys. And,
4: Even Congressman Jonathan Jackson came out to the game. Logan Page, R News Now, WVON, 1690 AM.
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1: You know the routine. These travel times ramp up pretty quickly. We're now looking at a 30-minute trip along the Ryan from 95th Street to downtown. Getting there along the Bishop 4 will take you just about 18 minutes from I-80-94, slowest from the Stony Island Feeder to the Ryan. Tuskegee Airmen Memorial, you'll hit the brakes right around 115th Street, then slow in. Along DuSable Lakeshore Drive, things are picking up there as well. An 18-minute trip from 67th Street to Jackson, heavy at Hayes, and again just before the Stevenson Expressway. As you make your way northbound as well, you do want to look out for an accident right there at Belmont. Making your way from Hollywood to Monroe, a 17-minute trip. If you're on the Stevenson, you're now slow at 55 minutes. From I-355 to DuSable Drive, 50 on the return. The Eisenhower bumped up to an hour that quickly. From Thorndale to the Burn Circle, outbound a 55-minute trip. And the Kennedy heavy in both directions. 55 minutes in from O'Hare to downtown. You're looking at a slow-moving 51-minute trip to the airport. Taking a look at our weather. A little cloudy. The National Weather Service says we're in store for a pretty mild day, but dry. Temperatures actually starting out in the 50s. Haven't seen those in a while. Climbing to a daytime high of around 75. Right now, we're looking at 54 at Midway, is 54 in West Pullman, and 54 degrees here at the Talk of Chicago. 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That's a look at traffic and weather now. 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

0: Yep, the mayor's in. There's a lot of news going on. I'm taking as many calls as I can, but I got much more to share with you this morning. But first, Marielle, good morning and welcome to VON. What's on your mind this morning?
1: Good morning. I was going to hold on so I could talk to the mayor, but I'll just say what I got to say.
0: Well, let me just tell you this, Marielle. If you're going to hold on and talk to the mayor, you're going to hold on for a while. The mayor is, in fact, going to be on WVON this morning. He will be in the studio live with Cleopatra, but Cleopatra doesn't start till 9 o'clock. So that's the story.
1: Well, I got to recharge my phone, but I'll hold on because I was at the rally yesterday, and I'm 93 years old.
0: Oh, wow.
1: And I'm willing to volunteer for him. And I was the top worker in Harold Washington's campaign.
0: Marielle, charge your phone, but don't hold on. Call back after 9 o'clock when he comes. I'm not sure what time he's going to come on. Cleopatra's on from 9 to 12. But wait until then and call back then and share that.
1: Okay, because I want to talk to her. I'm ready now to get out there and volunteer for him.
0: You are a special lady, and he's fortunate to have you. Everybody is. But thank you so much for that. Thanks for calling in.
1: Okay, now don't skip over me because I'm going to be holding on.
0: No, don't hold on. Call back after 9 o'clock, and they'll pick you up then. All right? Titus, let's you wearing a funny shirt today for some reason, so let's play this other clip. Sometimes on Mondays.
2: Hell yeah! Man, I tell you what, I feel like I'm on repeat each and every week right now. I mean, I got nothing new to say to you guys. Did you even waver for a second? You knew exactly we had it right where we wanted him. Gosh, man. Goodness gracious. Hell of a job. Took all 60 minutes. Golly, and you felt it, man. Shake, punt. You capitalized. Awesome. Hey, let me say, I got two game balls here. Two game balls. New edition came in 2 weeks ago.
3: Okay.
2: Yeah. Let me tell you something. You need some plays now. DJ, come on, man.
4: I'm grateful for the group of guys that you guys are. I was home for almost 2 months, bro. Missing ball. And being around this group, y'all brought the love back for it. They're winning for it. And I'm just happy to be a part of a great group. Let's keep this rolling.
5: Yes, sir.
2: Man, let me tell you something now. This next guy, man, he's got ice in his veins now. And if you don't believe it now, you just wait, man. The best is yet to come, 18. Here we go, buddy. This goes to everybody in here. It's not just me. I mean, offensive line, you know, I mean, hell of a game. You know what I mean?
6: Yes,
2: I took that one sack in the beginning, but hell of a game to y'all, you know, keeping us going. The energy, the effort on the sideline. Between the offense, obviously I'm not able to be on the sideline with y'all defense, but the energy, you know, the consistency that, like Coach said, not to waver. And y'all did the same on defense. They scored or whatever happened. When it came down to it, we needed each other. We always come through every single time.
5: Yeah.
0: Well, Titus, it's the Monday after the first Bears game, and so you've got your shirt on, and here we are. I suspect the Bears won.
7: Yes, they won.
0: So the city is happy today.
7: Absolutely.
0: What you just heard was the clip from the locker room. The first and most voices was that of the coach, Coach Johnson. The final voice you heard was that of, not the final voice, but the one before the chant was none other than Titus's cousin.
7: Our cousin.
0: Our cousin. So, 59-37.
7: Yes, a complete butt whooping.
0: Yeah, but I'll just not throw in any shade. You can't give up 37 points.
7: No, you can't. I mean, but honestly, a lot of the games were high scoring this weekend because of the fact is now that most starters don't play in the preseason, so this is their real first in-game action. So they pretty much just happy and throwing the ball everywhere that they can because they don't get to play in the preseason pretty much. And the defense goes to show that they definitely didn't play much in the preseason to give up 37 points. And that's not to say that the defense of the offense of Carolina is terrible. They actually have a great offense and their receivers are awesome. But yeah, again, 56 points. I mean, I thought Ben Johnson was crazy when he said that he wanted to be the highest scoring offense ever. But I mean, yesterday afternoon, it shows that they can do it.
0: It sounds like it. I did not watch the game. I actually came down, as one would expect, to the Printers Row Literary Festival.
7: Yes, I'm glad you went.
0: So I came down there, came down here.
7: Did you take any pictures?
0: No, I didn't. But
7: Kendra's going to get you.
0: I did not take any pictures. But I came down. I saw Natalie Moore talk to, she talked to Jeffrey, I can't tell you his last name. But I'll tell you when we have him on Bound and Woven, because you know I don't miss a moment.
7: That's true.
0: So he wrote a book on black comedy. And he's on the PBS. I'll look at his name in a minute. He's on the PBS news. Jeffrey, I can't think of his last name. Anyway, after they finished the talk, I'm standing right by the tent. And suddenly Natalie announces that he's going to sign books. People line up to buy the book. People line up to get the book signed. Rufus is not. I say, I'll just swing back by and check with him afterwards. And though I take a walk through the festival and I come across a good friend, Mark Cheeks, Mo Cheeks' brother. Mark and I standing, talking for a bit, run into another friend. And we're talking. And then suddenly I see Jeffrey walk down the street. I said, Mark, got a break. Somebody I got to talk to. And I take off and chat and we exchange some information. So that's kind of how it goes. There were a lot of people there, even people wearing Bears outfits. But, you know, I've got this magazine sitting on my desk at home, The Atlantic, that talks about the age of reading being over. Anybody who was down at the literary festival yesterday would deny that entirely because there were a lot of people down there, a lot of bookstores, a lot of authors. I decided not to buy any books because I don't have any more room to put them. Zero room to put another book, but they keep coming because we keep doing Bound and Woven. And so I did not get his book, and I did not get it yesterday, and I did not get it autographed, but we'll have it in time to do the Bound and Woven when we work that part out. So that was good. This weekend was the U.S. Open ended. The great match happened between Tiafoe and Ben Shelton.
7: Really good match.
0: Really, really, really good match. And those brothers were playing it out. And, you know, you saw the fire, saw the brimstone, saw the everything. Ben Shelton was successful. Felt bad for Tiafoe. We're going to feel bad for anybody because it was just kind of the way it was. But they fought it out. Then Ben Shelton came up against the number one player yesterday. He was unsuccessful. But it was just a phenomenal, phenomenal U.S. Open for the Americans, for black folks all around. On the women's side, Sablinka has proven again that she is probably the most hated female in tennis.
7: Probably.
0: She doesn't know how to lose. I mean, she does not lose graciously at all. And Sabalenka, who takes over the number one ranking today. She's also the young lady who beat Coco. She also beat Sabalenka yesterday. And Sabalenka afterwards. You know, I get it because the cameras come over and the cameras are trying to show the entirety of everything. And she told the cameraman to F off. She waved him away. Now, Carlos Alcaraz, when he was losing, he just asked the guy, you know, he just waved away. But it wasn't with all the other expletives. And you'll recall when Coco beat Sabalenka, she was did not give Coco credit, but said she had a bad match. So just a poor, she's a hell of a player, but just a poor loser, which does not endear her to anyone in that way. So it was just good tennis all the way around.
7: No, it really was, and I enjoyed all of it this weekend. I was, like you said, that Ben Shelton and TFO, to me, that was the final, so I loved
0: it.
7: Even though Ben was unsuccessful yesterday, man, it just got me ready for Wimbledon, so I'm excited about what comes next.
0: And I don't want to miss this part, because the one who people may not have expected, for whatever the reasons, was a successor. Taylor Townsend has now been another Grand Slam winner in the doubles, so she's doing the thing, irrespective of what people may think about whatever else. Just a strong, proud, beautiful, and very talented sister.
7: Absolutely.
0: So good for her, and good for her folks. In the U.S. women basketball,
7: they're dominating.
0: You know what? They had a tough game against Spain. That one, now I pulled it out by like 10 points in the fourth quarter, but going in, it was like, oh, this one's a little bit dicey. And I don't know, did Caitlin Clark score at all in that game?
7: No, she had a bad scoring game, but surprisingly, Angel Reese had a pretty good game. She had a double-double, I think, and then I think it was like a 14 rebounds or something crazy like
0: yeah.
7: that.
0: Yeah, it's, you know, it was, they're, look, these women ball, man. It was good stuff. Got more to talk about. Okay, I'll just share this in case I don't have time, because I know we got two interviews to play. But Titus, the Cubs have signed on a new pitcher, and I'm going to the Cubs game tonight to watch this pitcher.
7: Nice! All right!
0: Yeah, you know who it is?
7: No, I didn't see it this
0: morning. Let me just tell you, because you wouldn't have seen it. Okay. You only know this because you listen to this show. It is the founder and CEO of Loop Capital is throwing out the first pitch tonight. Jim Reynolds is throwing out the first pitch. So we were together on Friday, and I'm like, Jim, just make sure you don't bounce it. And he had somebody send him the video of 50 Cent.
7: I was just about to say, long as he don't do that, he's fine.
0: And he sent me one this morning and showed me him out practicing. So it was a pretty good throw. So we're expecting great things. I said, yeah, the bullpen may need you. So, yes, I'm going to go to the Cubs game this evening and watch Jim throw out the first pitch.
7: Can he go to the White Sox game afterwards? We need some help, too, there.
0: as long as he doesn't bounce it. If he bounces it, then we're going to have to cut him. But otherwise, we'll send him right over. Let's take a quick break. When we come back, I had a conversation with Dr. Glenda Glover, the former president of Tennessee State University. You may have heard her at Push on Saturday, but what she is dealing with and what she is talking about in her book, How Dare You, is one that should give us all pause and make us all take note and get us all into the fight, because this is important for our future. We'll be back with that right after this.
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10: More traffic is flowing along the Ryan. You're up to a 31-minute trip from 95th Street into downtown. Getting there along the Bishop Ford, still just about 17 minutes in from I-80-94. The slowest, right around the Stony Island Theater. Along Tuskegee Airmen Memorial, you'll hit the brakes now at 111th Street, then stop and go in. As you make your way along DuSable Lakeshore Drive, no major changes. Still that 18-minute trip from 67th Street to Jackson. Pretty heavy around that stoplight at Hayes. Then again, just before the Stevenson and stop and go all the way to Jackson. If you're traveling from Hollywood to Monroe, expect just about a 17-minute trip there now. If you're on the Stevenson, no major changes. Still 55 minutes in from I-355 to DuSable Drive, 50 traveling out. The Eisenhower still moving along at about an hour pace. From Thorndale to the Burns Circle, that outbound trip 55 minutes, and the Kennedy heavier in from O'Hare to downtown. Slow-moving 54-minute trip getting to the airport, 52 minutes. Taking a look at our weather, clearing, we're seeing our skies kind of clear. The National Weather Service says we're headed toward a sunny 74 today. Pretty mild. Temperatures actually climbing through the 50s this morning. Right now, we've made it up to 56 at O'Hare. It's 56 in Auburn Gresham and 56 degrees here at the Talk of Chicago. 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That's a look at traffic and weather now. 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
13: That's okay. You know, sometimes we deal with all our people and they can't figure out how to be on time. And I said to Titus, I love when our folks are doing what they're supposed to do, but that's what I would expect from Dr. Glover. So,
12: well, I'm prompt even to a fault.
13: Well, you know, my son, my wife and I were talking about this yesterday. He corrected us at some point and said, look, you never get a prize for being late. I'm like, yeah.
12: That's exactly right.
13: you might as well be on time and make everything work. So thank you so much for doing this. I know you're coming into town to do to be a mm-hmm. push, but this is good.
12: Well, at 12:10 today.
13: Okay. So let's

0: let's get to it so you can get to your plane and everything else.
1: Okay.
0: My guest today, I'm just excited to have her join us here on WVON. Dr. Glenda Baskin Glover is a former president of Tennessee State University, her alma mater, and one of the nation's historically black land-grant universities. She led Tennessee State for more than a decade, leaving there in 2024, but her resume extends well beyond the president's office. Dr. Glover is a certified public accountant, an attorney, and an academic. With extraordinary combination of those talents, she earned her undergraduate degree in math from Tennessee State, an MBA from Clark Atlanta, a doctorate from George Washington, and her law degree from Georgetown. She chaired the Department of Accounting at Howard and later served as the Dean of the College of Business at Jackson State University, where she helped establish the first PhD program in business at an HBCU. And her leadership has extended into one of the most consequential black women's organizations in this entire world. Dr. Glover served as the 30th international president and CEO of Alpha Kappa Alpha Sorority Incorporated, leading hundreds of thousands of women across the globe. But today we're talking about a different kind of leadership, the kind that requires you to challenge the very government responsible for funding the institution you have been entrusted to lead. She's written a new book, which is provocatively titled, How Dare You? An HBCU's President's Fight for $500 million Owed and the State's Actions to Avoid Payment. And this, understand what this title is actually alleging and recognize that this question extends beyond Tennessee State University. It's a question of what happens when a black institution is systematically denied resources year after year, decade after decade, and then is criticized for struggling with the consequences of being underfunded.
1: Yeah.
0: With that long introduction, Dr. Glenda Glover, welcome to WVON. It's good to have you here this morning.
1: Thank you. Thank you for inviting me. I'm happy to be here.
0: So talk to us about this book, and you called it How Dare You. Who exactly are you talking to, and what do they dare to do?
1: Well, How Dare You has two different meanings that intersect. I had to stand before the legislature and let them know they owe Tennessee State University $500 million, and they had no plans for payment on record. So, the condescending tone is like, how dare you tell us? How dare you chastise us? How dare you tell us that we owe you money? You know, we're the ones in charge. You know, as if you have a right to stand before you, before us, and tell us something. So it was that condescending attitude that started this, how dare you? And then the other side of that is how dare you owe us $500 million for all these decades and have no thoughts about paying it? So how dare you have that kind of audacity? So that's how the two have two different conceptual meanings of how dare you.
0: Nothing other than what we would expect from you. I gave your credentials up front, but talk about how it comes to the state owing the university this kind of money. And she will answer that question right after Annette tells us what's in the headlines and we learn what's in Black Information News.
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3: Turning sunny and 75 as you head back to work and school on this Monday, September 14th, 2026. I'm Anna Flournoy. Into the headlines, we now know that Mayor Brandon Johnson is seeking another 4 years in office. He announced his campaign over the weekend. Now hold on, we'll hear more directly from the mayor, who's set to be here on WVON around 9:30 this morning on the midday show for an exclusive post-announcement interview. Well, this weekend, the Chicago State University Cougars celebrated a stunning 78-7 victory over the Knights, improving their records to 1-2 for the season. And the Bears blew out the Panthers 59-37 in their highest-scoring season opener in franchise history. 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
4: Hello, California Governor Gavin Newsom is criticizing President Trump's proposal to send every American adult a $5,000 payment.
5: He's going to do everything he can to rig the election. In the absence of that, he wanted to buy everybody off. He said, if you vote for us, then I'll give you $5,000. I mean, that's, you know, there's laws about that. But it's just, it's made up.
4: Newsom called the plan unrealistic and politically motivated, arguing it would cost more than $1 trillion and require approval from Congress. The son of Kansas City Chiefs offensive coordinator Eric Bieniemy will stand trial on charges he shot his mother at the family's Virginia home. Black 27-year-old Elijah Bieniemy was recently ruled competent to stand trial and is due back in court in November. And former NFL star Chris Johnson has shared a heartfelt letter to his children after being diagnosed with ALS. Johnson, who says he's lost the ability to speak, called his children his biggest motivation to keep fighting the disease. Get BIN News now on demand 24/7 on the iHeartRadio app. Here's Terry McCready.
6: House Minority Leader Hakeem Jeffries says lawmakers need to act urgently to address the challenges brought by artificial intelligence.
7: We should take decisive action now so that we can slow down, as the CEOs have recently acknowledged, slow down the pace of development.
6: Jeffries on ABC's This Week. He says a Democratic caucus is planning to meet tomorrow, and he says a high priority will be action on artificial intelligence. His comments come amid growing concern about the emerging technology. The CEOs of both Anthropic and OpenAI have publicly agreed that the race to build AI systems needs to slow down. House Speaker Mike Johnson calling President Trump's proposal to send $5,000 dividend checks for adults a creative idea.
8: He launched it at the at our convention and got a lot of people excited. Of course, devil's in the details. We have to figure all that out.
6: Johnson on CNN's State of the Union. The president has not explained how the plan would be funded. Commerce Secretary Howard Lutnick has stated that the checks would not come from tax money, telling NBC News that they can earn the money that Donald Trump wants to pay out. Homeland Security Secretary Mark Wayne Mullen says federal authorities are launching a probe into allegations surrounding Minnesota's Black Democratic Representative Ilhan Omar. At issue is her immigration history and a disputed claim that she married her brother to facilitate his entry into the country. Speaking with a conservative commentator at the Republican National Convention last week, Mullen said the Department of Homeland Security is also looking into broader questions. Accusations involving the Democratic firebrand have made the rounds for years in conservative circles, yet have never been proven in court, and no federal agency has publicly released findings substantiating the claims. Omar has continued to deny any wrongdoing. An arrest made in Louisiana linked to a stabbing spree where four people were killed. A critically wounded child is expected to be okay. Officials say 47-year-old Kagan Soleil was arrested over the weekend in a city about 55 miles from New Orleans. Deputies initially found the child with apparent stab wounds, who was airlifted to a hospital. Law enforcement then discovered multiple deceased victims inside nearby homes. A sheriff's spokesperson said the stabbing rampage was not a random act of violence and that there was a connection between Soleil and the victim. The Smithsonian Institution's Black former director Lonnie Bunch III announcing his recent resignation, with many considering such a decision the final straw in President Trump's pressure campaign against the organization, which oversees about two dozen museums. The process to name a successor, who the Smithsonian said would remain through the end of the year, will offer the president a unique opportunity to gain control over the Smithsonian. In an executive order last year, Trump described the revered institution as consumed by a divisive race-centered ideology. The order called for Vice President Vance and other GOP leaders to seek the appointment of citizen members to the Smithsonian Board of Regents committed to advancing the policy of the order. Bunch was the founding director of the National Museum of African American History and Culture. Stay informed, stay connected, and subscribe. Follow VIN News This Hour wherever you get your podcasts. I'm Terry McCree for the Black Information Network.
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3: Right now, DuSable Lakeshore Drive, a 17-minute trip from 67th Street to Jackson. Your normal delays right there at Hayes, then again just before the Stevenson Expressway, and the stop and go all the way to Monroe. The trip from Hollywood to Monroe, stop and go from Irving Park Road to North Avenue. Turning to the Ryan, things have gotten heavier there. You're looking at a 33-minute trip in from O'Hare to downtown. Getting there along the Bishop Ford, you'll hit the brakes right around 107th Street along Tuskegee Airmen Memorial, heavy from Cottage all the way. Turning to the Stevenson, a slight improvement, but still heavy. A 50-minute trip from I-355 to DuSable Drive, 50 traveling out. The Eisenhower, no major changes there. You're still looking at about an hour. From Thorndale to the Burn Circle, that outbound trip will take you just about 55 minutes. And the Kennedy heavier in from O'Hare to downtown, 55 minutes there. Getting to the airport, still moving along at a slow-moving 52-minute trip. Taking a look at our weather, the skies, they're clearing. The National Weather Service says the clouds will give way to a plenty of sunshine today on the mild side as temperatures top out somewhere around 75. We started out in the 50s this morning. We're finally climbing out of them. We're up to 58 at Midway, is 58 at Rainbow Beach, and 58 degrees here at the Talk of Chicago. 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For full complete schedule and ticket information, go to csu.edu. Well, that's a look at traffic and weather now. 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

0: Welcome back. Continuing my conversation recorded with Dr. Glenda Glover on her book, How Dare You?
1: When I came back to, as a student at TSU in the 70s, I heard them discuss how underfunded TSU was. But, you know, if you filed away as a student, because it's not your fight, not necessarily. But I continued to hear as an alum, but not at the magnitude that it got to be later in my presidential career. But when I came back, I had my five-point agenda ready. And as I met with the community leaders, the faculty and staff, they kept asking me, what are you going to do about the money they owe us? And so it wasn't on my agenda. I'm coming there as a new president, want to, you know, take care of the students, serve the students, make sure the faculty are in place. But it just kept nagging at me. That, so I said, let me just stop for a moment and look at what they're talking about. So I had my vice president of finance, another, you know, three CPAs got together with me one Sunday, one Saturday morning, and we just went over it to see what it is that we're talking about. I said, bring me the financial statements. So I went to the financial statements, there were my trained accountant eye to see. I said, what is this number that I keep seeing that says transfer? And they said, that's the money the state won't pay us. And we can transfer from our own operations fund. And they kept talking. I said, wait, back up. What do you mean? And they said, well, you know, we get our match from the federal, we get a funding from the federal government, and the state is required to match it 100%. I know that. I said, why aren't they paying? They just won't. It's just the way it is. They just kept talking. I said, you can't rush through this. There's something wrong with this picture. If the state is required by federal law, we have a federal mandate to match the funds dollar for dollar. They're not doing it. What are we doing about that? They said, well, you know, there's nothing you can do about it. I said, oh, yes, there is. So I said, I want you to prepare a schedule, because you can't go to them and say you owe us money without at least having some starting point. So I said, let's do this. Let's figure out what they paid to the University of Tennessee, which is the other land-grant university. It's a land-grant mandate that's out there in the 1890 Morrill Act. So we found our University of Tennessee was getting their federal match, dollar for dollar, sometimes two, three, four, five times as much, even six times as much as their match it was supposed to get. And we were getting zero. I said, there's something wrong. We must go and challenge this. I put together a schedule. It was almost $40 million that we started with. So we took that to a legislator, Representative Harold Love, who proved to be a jewel, a true trooper in this case, because he's the one that decides who could take things to them. On the outside, all we do is ask for permission and write letters and emails. But he was inside, could go into the office and talk to them about it. So they And then the Black Lives Matter movement came to Nashville after the death of George Floyd, and everybody's upset over it. And so during that meeting, talking about upset over George Floyd's killing, somebody raised the question, why aren't you paying Tennessee State? That's what you're really mad about. They said, what are you talking about? You owe Dr. Love has been talking about this money for years. You owe them some money. And they said, no, we don't. They said, yes, you do. And so out of that meeting came a committee. So it wasn't like they want out. It wasn't like they were thinking about Tennessee State. They were trying to quiet the ruffles from George Floyd, and the Black Lives Matter, and all of that movement. And so this committee came up, and so Reverend Harold Love, chaired the committee, and that committee said, okay, we're going back to the day they became a land grant. And from that committee, it came up with $544 million that was owed to TSU. So not my committee, their committee. We went back to 1958, just kind of doing some estimates. We came up with a very similar number. But from the beginning, we only did the first few years, the first that we did have a microfiche, the NSF level. But as far back as we could go without having to compromise any numbers, we only could come up with, almost $40 million. We took that as a start. And then that's when they figured out it's more than that. It's now $544 million. We said, okay, now we got to get a payment plan. And that's when the trouble started. That's when it all started. You can't walk in there and just say, you owe us money. You know, I wasn't asking for a new building. I wasn't asking for a new program. That's for $500 million. And that was unheard of. The audacity of this president to come in and tell us we owe her money and to ask us to pay her. So it started all kinds of shenanigans. And I went through so much just for them to understand that we're not going to back down. You're going to pay us. May not be today, but we're going to get the money one way or the other.
0: You know, I so appreciate you having done that and having brought this forward, and even and certainly in writing your book and keeping this pressure out. This $544 million figure, I've seen different analyses where it ranges anywhere from $150 million to this $544 that you talk about in this unpaid land grant matching funds, which go back almost 50 years or more than 50 years.
1: Yes.
0: There was a separate analysis that was done that suggested that Tennessee State had been underfunded by more than $2
1: billion. $2.1 billion.
0: Yeah.
1: That's right. So, that's what the Department of Education said, and Department of Ag together agreed on that. Their engineers and statisticians, those and financial experts there came up with $2.1 billion. But they did a different formula. We did ours based on a programmatic formula. They did theirs on a per-student formula over a longer period of time. And it was unbelievable. And what's so unbelievable is the fact that they don't deny owing it. They just determine they're not going to pay it, you know, which is even worse. We admit that we owe it to you, but we're just not going to pay it.
0: That's not...
1: What we got to do is we're going to come with every kind of excuse possible not to pay. They started with Tennessee State couldn't do this. They didn't do that. The president, the leadership can't manage money. I said, well, why would you say that? We don't have a cash management problem. We have a cash flow problem because you owe us money.
0: We'll be back with more right after this.
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5: That trip along the Rhine, now a 31-minute trip from 95th Street into downtown. As you make your way along both the Bishop Ford and Tuskegee Airmen Memorial, you're looking at 17 minutes in. Yosemite Lakeshore Drive, no changes there. A 17-minute trip still from 67th Street to Jackson, Hollywood to Monroe. An 18-minute trip now, still heavy though, from Irving Park Road to North Avenue. If you're on the Stevenson, no changes there. 50 minutes in from I-355 to DuSable Drive, 50 traveling out. The Eisenhower still steady at an hour. From Thorndale to the Burn Circle, that outbound trip now just shy of an hour. And as you make your way along the Kennedy, we're looking at now almost an hour. Give yourself 59 minutes in from O'Hare to downtown. Getting to the airport, a slight improvement. You're down to 48 minutes there. Taking a look at our weather, the skies are clearing. We're beginning to see some brighter skies. The National Weather Service did promise some sunshine today as temperatures climb into the mid-70s. We're now at 59 at Midway. It's 59 now at Rainbow Beach and 59 degrees here at the Talk of Chicago. 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For their full schedule and ticket information, go to csu.edu. That's a look at traffic and weather now. I'm Annette Flournoy on the Talk of Chicago, 1690 WVON.
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0: A bit more of my conversation with Dr. Glenda Glover, the former international president of Alpha Kappa Alpha and the former president of Tennessee State University, on her book, How Dare You. She was at Operation Push on Saturday morning, and I'm told by BJ that the AKAs contributed $10,000 to Rainbow Push. Man, those sisters be doing the thing. This conversation as well will be put on a podcast if we manage not to get through all of it, because we didn't do it live simply so we could have more time to get more information to you. But back to that conversation.
15: Yeah, and I want to talk about that, Dr. Glover, because this is not an issue. This is not a structural deficit. This is a deficit that is money that is simply not paid to the university. How does anybody there make any sense of this? How do any of the legislators there make any sense of this? How could they have allowed this to happen over all of this time?
1: They don't. That's why they admitted it was owed. Of course, the person who the team that calculated it, the person who led the team is no longer there. I mean, he left a while back. I don't know the reasons surrounding his leaving, but I do know that he's no longer there. But I haven't contacted him. I did speak with him at the time when he was there and I was there, and it was just it was a shocker to him to see how much the state they owed. But the biggest shocker is not how much they owed or who determined or who started. It's what they're doing about it now. The debt is still not paid. That's the part that's so egregious. The debt is still not paid, and no matter what they may say, they can say you can't manage money, you can't do this, you got a deficit. They can say everything they want to say, except the fact that we're ready to fork over the amount of money we owe you. They're not saying that. They did give them some hush money. They gave them a little hush money to quiet them down so they wouldn't continue this fight. But they gave at the time that I wasn't around. So it was given to them. It was to, you can't do certain things with the money. It's for infrastructure. We love infrastructure. We like new, nice buildings and this and that, but we want student success stories. When we deploy the students back into the marketplace, a competitive marketplace, we want to make sure that they are competitive and they can perform and represent the HBCU community. So that's what we're looking for, student success initiatives, faculty development, student development, programs, new programs, AI, you know, coding. You know, one time it was coding. Now it's all about AI and how you integrate it and still maintain the integrity of what we're doing. So it's so much we need the funding for. That's why it's so unbelievable that they try to quiet it down and sweep it under the rug. I said, but no, not this time.
15: You know, Dr. Glover, you mentioned a few things earlier, and I gave your resume. I which did not include my alma mater, by the way. I went to Southern in Baton Rouge.
1: But, oh, yeah. Southern. Yeah. All right.
15: so we've been rivals on so many different ways. But I know. As we really look at things, there are HBCUs that do amazing jobs with amazing people that have amazing careers after we leave. And Tennessee State has been doing it for a long time with a number of folks who have done phenomenal things throughout this world. What has been the true appropriation? What have they been giving to Tennessee State, the state? What have they been giving to them in lieu of what they should have been giving? And how did they come up with the amount that they were giving?
1: It varies because there's a performance model. It used to be based on other things, the number of students you have and all that, but now it's changed to a completion model, the number of students who graduate, who actually persist through the system and graduate. That's the foundation. But there are certain metrics that go into that. And so it's based on a lot of things. And so that formula determines how much TSU receives each year. And I've never formally challenged the system. That formula, I've not necessarily agreed with it. It was just not the battle to fight publicly at that time. And during the time we were really putting together some responses, that's when they put together the amount that owed to be $544 million. So all efforts then turned toward that and getting that money.
15: And Dr. Glover, we know you mentioned this as well, that there was a point when they started coming after you, when you're asking for the money that the school is owed, talking about issues of mismanagement. Talk about that. What happened? What were they talking about? And how did they get resolved?
1: What they termed as mismanagement was, again, a cash flow problem. Because the state of Tennessee, not the $544 million, oh, TSU reimbursement for other things. They wouldn't pay. They decided we're not going to pay until we clear up audit issues. Never, that's unprecedented. The brand new audit, we never heard of this audit before at this magnitude. The audit in the past had been, this particular audit, had been more of a desk audit, how many students you have, how many transcripts you have, and just things like that. But this particular time, they sent out a notice that we're going to review all these universities, and we're going to start with TSU. So it was the most comprehensive, audit I'd ever seen before. And some things were meritorious. I mean, you know, that had merit. Like, for example, we may admit students based on their transcript when they apply. They apply in, I say, January or February. A lot of our students apply at that time. They have a transcript at that time, and they may have same GPA. The GPA didn't normally change, but it's the fact that when they got out of school and graduated, they didn't always get the updated transcript. They really dinged us on that one. So I think that was probably deserving because we have a duty to have the latest transcript. But somehow that's one that slipped through the cracks and didn't get everybody's transcript in.
0: We'll be back with more right after Ned tells us what's going on in the news.
5: Be up to be a pretty mild day in Chicago. Plenty of sunshine with temperatures in the mid-70s. Good morning. I'm Anna Flournoy, and here's what's happening. Mayor Brandon Johnson is running for a second term.
16: Are you all ready for four more years, Chicago? Are you all ready to make sure that Chicago stays on the path to be the safest, most affordable big city in America? Are you with me, Chicago?
5: He launched his re-election campaign at the DuSable Museum campus yesterday, saying he wants to keep his job.
16: I have never forgotten who sent me here, and I've never forgotten who the city belongs to. It belongs to the people of Chicago. Our work is not done. We are just getting started.
5: After the rally, the mayor walked through the neighborhood, knocking on doors and collecting petitions. Now, the filing deadline for petitions is October 26th. Election day, just 4 months away, February 23rd. Now, hold on. You'll hear more directly from the mayor this morning as he's set to be on WVON at around 9:30 on the midday show for an exclusive post-announcement interview. Well, a 15-year-old girl is due in court today to answer to charges of prying open the door of a CTA train and pushing a young man to his death onto the tracks. Perry Williams has more.
17: The incident happened on the Red Line last Monday afternoon near the 69th Street station on the city's south side. The mother of the victim, Kyle Bickham, has questions for CTA officials.
18: I'd like to understand what's going on with CTA, how it was so easy to have that door open in the middle of a ride and my son be thrown off the train.
17: She's also calling for other suspects in the case to surrender to police. I'm Perry Williams.
5: Well, in college football this weekend, the Chicago State University Cougars celebrated a huge win Saturday at Kentucky Christian University against the Knights. They came away with a stunning 78-7 victory. It marked their first win of the 2026 regular season, improving their record to 2-1 for the season. WVON's Logan Page had a chance to talk with Coach Bobby Roman and filed this report.
19: CSU head coach Bobby Roman had more than a few positive words to share following the Cougars' first Division I home win against Kentucky Christian University. Coach Roman emphasized that this moment goes far beyond him. It took so many people and departments coming together, from housing and the cafeteria to the equipment staff and the entire athletic department and members of the community.
20: First FCS football win in the city of Chicago history, and our guys was a part of that, and they did it in a big fashion. Very proud of our guys, first and foremost. Extremely proud of the support staff, the coaching staff, everybody who collaborated with this football program to get us to this point. I'm talking about program is touch. So this win was huge for us. It was huge for the university and the city.
19: Even Congressman Jonathan Jackson came out to the game. Logan Page, R News Now, WVON, 1690 AM.
5: And the Bears blew out the Panthers 59-37 in their highest scoring season opener in franchise history. Well, that's a look at our news now on 1690 WVON. Traffic and weather up next. WVU News Time, 8:35.
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5: Along the inbound Ryan and the express lanes, you do want to look out for an accident. It's blocking the right lane there at Garfield. Traffic right now backed up to 63rd Street. Your complete travel time along the Ryan in from 95th Street to downtown, a 33-minute trip. Getting there on the Bishop 4 right now, you will hit the brakes right around 107th Street, then slow in Tuskegee Airmen Memorial, heavy right around Cottage, then stop and go to the Ryan. No big changes along DuSable Lakeshore Drive. Still looking at a 17-minute trip in from 67th Street to Jackson. Hollywood to Monroe, another story, just bumped up to 19 minutes there. If you're on the Stevenson, no changes. A 50-minute trip still in from I-355 to DuSable Drive, 50 traveling out. However, the Eisenhower, much heavier. You're looking at a slow-moving hour 6. From Thorndale to the Burn Circle, that outbound trip will take you an hour. And give yourself an hour along the Kennedy. In from O'Hare to downtown, getting to the airport now, a 47-minute trip. Taking a look at our weather, we're seeing some brighter skies. Some sunshine as promised. The National Weather Service says we're headed to a daytime high of around 74. Temperatures back into the 50s tonight. But we've made it into the 60s. We're at 61 at Midway. It's 61 in Dalton and 61 degrees here at the Talk of Chicago. 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You can catch the Cougars in action this Saturday, September 19th on Bond TV when they travel to take on Butler University. For their full complete schedule and for ticket information, go to csu.edu. That's a look at traffic and weather now. I'm Annette Flournoy on the Talk of Chicago, 1690 WVON.
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0: Look, there are about 17 minutes left in my conversation with Dr. Glenda Glover, so we won't continue that today, but if you go to the podcast, you get all of it, and there's a lot more involved in that conversation that I'd love for you all to have. Here is the reality. She's talking specifically there about Tennessee State and what the state of Tennessee has done. The federal and state governments do not officially acknowledge or legally owe a set debt to HBCUs, but a 2022 investigation by the Department of Education and the Century Foundation revealed a historical funding gap of at least $12.8 billion in missed state and federal appropriations for the nation's 18 public land grant HBCUs just between 1987 and 2022. Under the Second Morrill Act, which Dr. Glover referred to, which was passed in 1890, states with segregated higher education systems were required to establish separate land grant institutions for black students. Investigations show that states consistently underfunded these 18 public land grant HBCUs compared to their white 1862 land grant peer institutions. How does that work out? It appears that North Carolina and Tennessee account for the largest individual state shares of HBCU funding gap. Only Delaware and Ohio were found to have distributed their funding equitably. So North Carolina A&T, their underfunding amount is $2.76 billion. For Tennessee State University, their underfunding amount, as Dr. Glover and I mentioned, $2.1 billion. FAMU in Florida, $1.94 billion. My alma mater, Southern University in Louisiana, $1.37 billion. Prairie View in Texas, $1.08 billion. Fort Valley State University in Georgia, $577.2 million. West Virginia State University, $504 million underfunded. University of Arkansas at Pine Bluff, $457.5 million underfunded. Alabama A&M, $437.3 million underfunded. South Carolina State University, $424 million underfunded. University of Maryland Eastern Shore, $417 million underfunded. Langston University in Oklahoma, $368 million underfunded. Alcorn State, $306 million underfunded by the state of Mississippi. Virginia State University, $148 million underfunded. Lincoln University in Missouri, $110 million underfunded. And Kentucky State University, $1.66 million underfunded. All of these HBCUs over this time have been underfunded. What's the impact? Because the states have withheld these billions of dollars over the decades, these schools have had to operate on tight budgets. That has led to massive infrastructure deficits. Many schools have had to delay building repairs, cancel campus upgrades, skip updating classroom technology, and scale back student support. While state lawmakers have recently made commitments to begin to narrow these gaps going forward, these multi-billion dollar debts historically remain largely unpaid. That is the issue upon which Dr. Glover has written her book, How Dare You, making everyone aware of these issues. It is an issue worth continuing. Check out the podcast, hear the rest of it. But more importantly, this requires action. And from all of us who are alums, from all of us who are from these states, from all of us who have children who would go to an HBCU, of which the enrollment is up every place, not the least of which because of what's happening with this current Department of Education and this current administration. The fact is, we've been shortchanged, and we need our resources for our children, for our futures, for our institutions. Let's shift now to another conversation that I had with a wonderful rapper, actress. She starred in Empire. She's starring now in a new Netflix series. Actually, not new, but they're going on to another renewal called All American. I had a conversation with Breezy. Titus, let's play that. Breezy, good morning and welcome to WVON.
1: Good morning. How are you?
0: I'm doing great. How are you doing?
1: I'm doing amazing.
0: That's what I hear. That's what I hear, and that's what I read. It's so good to have you here on our station. Well, you were doing Empire here in Chicago, so you kind of know what the lay of our land is. But now you're doing a whole bunch of other things. And coming from where you're coming from, mm-hmm. it's just such an interesting story that you have. Give us a sense, because we see mm-hmm. you. We know you from as Tamia Cooper in All-American. We know you from Empire. Talk to us about, and we know you as Breezy. But talk to us about Kalisha Murray. Tell us about yourself.
1: I mean, I grew up in Philadelphia, Pennsylvania, as well as Wilmington, Delaware. And I started out, you know, just from birth and throughout childhood and my early adulthood, just a super intensively creative person, a person of service. And one of those, you know, occupations I had was a barber. And, you know, that's the thing that led me to acting by way of a client of mine. And that's kind of like the end of it. You know what I mean? But up until then, I was a person who, you know, was absolutely just super creative and funny and just ready for life.
0: So in getting to the place you are, you're still relatively young and have done some pretty amazing things. When you stop and think about the acting that you've done, the music that you've made, the people that you've worked with, did you expect those things to happen for you at this point, or were you just going through the process and getting there?
1: No, I don't know if there's a process, so to speak, that one could pick to go through. But yeah, I just felt like, yeah, I deserve to be in good company, whatever that looks like, to whoever's looking. You know what I'm saying? I don't categorize anybody I've worked with as like these people, you know what I mean? But these are my peers who are equally talented, equally creative, equally serving, you know, in the space that we're in. So, you know, I felt like I was in good company my entire career.
0: Well, good company attracts. You are now doing, as I mentioned, Tamia Cooper in All-American, which is coming up on its final season. How has that been? How have you enjoyed working on this particular series? It's the top rated series for the CW. How have you enjoyed working on the series with the folks who are there? And how do you reflect on the end of it, having elevated to where it is?
1: Let me see. All-American was honestly like, it was a gift. It was a gift. The cast was amazing. And, you know, everybody, it was so fresh. It was such a light. And, you know, that carried throughout the show. It was how we were able to have performances on screen that were so believable, that touched so many people. And I'm happy that we were able to have that remain. And now as we, you know, of course we're truncating and jumping, but now that we're 8 years later, that same thing remained and everybody has shown up, you know, for this final season with the same appreciation and acknowledgement that we had on day one. You know what I mean? It's been a dream of a job in terms of camaraderie, in terms of the work we're doing and the stories being told. I think everybody has always, you know, felt great about the agendas we were pushing, the stories we were telling, and the type of lives our characters were living.
0: Talk more about that, because this show gets into everything. It deals with race, it deals with family, it deals with mental health, it deals with identity. How much do you get involved? Do the actors get involved in what the stories are that actually come to the screen?
1: Well, we're involved in everything because we're people, you know, and when you list all those things, like, those things could touch anybody. They could reach anybody's family, anybody's personal life. So I don't think that, you know, as long as you're existing in this world, there is not one situation you will be so far removed from. You know what I mean? Everyone has to experience it. So I think, you know, we did a great job at doing that and also showing how the characters get involved in situations that don't necessarily concern them in such an immediate way. But the immediacy didn't matter. We all stood together because we all share space together. You know what I mean? And of course, there's always friction, but we showed that. We showed how to work through that. You know what I mean?
0: Yeah, well, the friction is part of it. And that's a lot of that is what makes it real when you all bring it in the ways in which you do and dealing with the issues that are there.
1: Yeah, growing pains. You know what I mean? Especially when you're looking at the demographic and the age ranges, you know, of who these stories are being highlighted on. You know, and I found myself talking to people that were, you know, 20 years my senior, 30 years my senior, and, you know, which I knew it was sort of a bird's eye view for people who are not that close to younger people, you know, and it kind of gives you, you know, some framework of what these young people may be going through, what a person struggling with their identity, what do they actually go through? What is being an addict this young with parents like this actually look like? What does the money actually mean? Is it better than the people that are in the hood? You know what I mean? So yeah. These are conversations that people really would have in silence that we had on screen and that we played out, you know? So of course there's always like a tomato type of thing. It's an acquired taste type of thing. But you know, I think we broke all those stigmas, you know what I mean? And really, people really just let whatever they could have been holding, they let it down, and people were able to come and sit in the audience and really help. And they watched the story the whole way through, you know? Yeah, and I don't have to be up on, or didn't have to be up on every single fan to know that people stuck with these stories and they carried them out.
0: Well, because you brought it to them in a way in which people could appreciate it. Now, let me ask you this, just a couple more things. This is the only show currently airing in prime time that has a predominantly black cast. Do you notice that, or do you go through your process just doing what you do?
1: It's very significant, and I think that's a great part of my purpose, especially in terms of representation. So I was happy to be a part of that. And, you know, there's so many conversations around that, you know, and I kind of just, I didn't grow up with that type of lens, you know what I mean? I didn't grow up with a lens of, you know, black or white or rich or poor or anything like that. It was kind of just like, are we going or are we not? Are we getting out of here or are we not? You know, so I think that even on the show and seeing so many black and brown people stick together is something to be mentioned, you know, because most of the time when we see things like that, there's always some sort of disarray or some sort of disconnect or, you know, just something unhealthy, you know, in terms of the black community. And I'm happy that that wasn't the case, you know. So I think how we are represented is very important because it doesn't always look like that.
0: Well, it's certainly something to be celebrated, what you're doing here, as well as what you did in Empire. I want to ask you a bit about your singing, your rapping versus your acting. Which one would you prefer to be, an actress or a rapper?
1: I don't really have a preference in that way. I do and will say that I hope to never lose the gift of being able to translate. The medium, of course, I love music. Like, I breathe it. I sleep it. You know what I mean? So that'll always be my go-to, but I also love being visible. I also love being there in person, whether that's, you know, speaking to an audience live or that's doing the work through a said character on a TV show. I just want to be able to reach who I'm meant to reach through.

0: the medium that was present, which was music, you know, and I'm able to have fun, you know, and dance, and I could get with anybody. I kind of look at life like a lunchroom. If you can remember being in high school, when you walk in the lunchroom, you got all different type of people clicked up, sitting wherever they are, and it's kind of how it is when you navigate life. I just happen to be one of those people and always have been where I can go sit at any table, you know, and find something to connect about or find something that interests me and find a way to be a part, you know, just naturally. So it kind of follows me in that same way no matter what I do, you know.
1: Well, there's so much in that story that you are who you are and all the places you've come from and all the things that you've done. We're so grateful to you for your art, for your acting and for your rapping and for your writing, and so glad that you were able to join us this morning here on WVON.
0: Thank you.
1: Looking forward to continuing to watch you as you continue to grow and inspire us. And Breezy, break a leg. Be well.
0: Thank you so much. I appreciate it.
1: All right. Take care. We'll be back to wrap up the show right after this.
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5: The reality is every generation experiences a technology powerful enough to change society. Transistor radios were replaced by boom boxes. 8-track tapes were replaced by cassettes, cassettes by discs. Landlines were replaced by cell phones. Television was replaced by cable, then satellite. Now everybody is streaming. However, this generation will inherit the first technology that can imitate thought itself. And all of us must decide how we will embrace artificial intelligence. AI is the first technology that will require us to set moral parameters for its usage. We must now decide what AI should be allowed and what should be prohibited. We must decide what happens to creativity, labor, truth, privacy, empathy, and democracy, and who will benefit. What will we require to remain uniquely human?
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7: What's your reality? 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
8: What's your... This is Rufus Williams. 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We'll introduce you to top chefs, the Gullah Geechee culture, iconic attractions, hidden gems, and the

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4: Well, that's not all I had to talk about, but that's all I have time for today. So glad that you all hung with me. Look, want to point out one thing, though. I'm going to Charlotte. I'm going to Charleston, South Carolina next month from the 8th through the 12th. So if you've been thinking about joining us, stop thinking. 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We're taking tours. Gullah Geechee Heritage, the International African American Museum. 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Don't wait to see the pictures when we come back. 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Click on the Rufus Williams Travel Club banner. Secure your seat. Javon Harley's going to join me on Wednesday. We'll talk more about it. Tomorrow, I'm going to have someone who often goes to Charleston to come on and talk with us about what that experience is like. We'll still have folks from out in the Charleston area also join us as the week goes along to give you a better sense of what it is we're doing. But man, I cannot wait. I'm going to miss you all when I'm not on the air, but I won't miss you if you're with me in Charleston. So make sure you join us with the Rufus Williams Travel Club's trip to Charleston, South Carolina, October the 8th through the 12th. Be there. And with that, Annette, thank you so much for all that you do all the time to give us such good information. We had so much going on today. Titus, thank you for keeping all these things together. Folks really actually knew what happens to make these things work. You do, and we appreciate you so much for it. Glad for my guest, Breezy. Glad for the conversation with Dr. Glover. Told you this is going to be a powerful women's show. And, yep, that's exactly what it was. We got more for you tomorrow. Make sure you tune in. I will ask you, as I always do, as you go through the course of the day, you will come across people who are dealing with things that you know absolutely nothing about. So please be kind. Always stay tuned. The latest entrant into the mayoral sweepstakes, the incumbent, Mayor Brandon Johnson, is going to join Cleopatra in the studio this morning. Don't miss it directly here on WVON. And with that, Annette, tell us what's in the headlines. And T-Dub, take us home.
5: Turning sunny and 75 on this back-to-school and back-to-work Monday, September 14th, 2026. I'm Annette Flournoy, and in the headlines, well, the speculation is over. Mayor Brandon Johnson officially launched his re-election campaign. Now, hold on. You'll hear more directly from the mayor, who's set to be here on WVON around 9:30 this morning on the Midday Show for an exclusive post-announcement interview. Well, a birthday blessing this morning for Pope Leo. He turned 71. And this weekend, the Chicago State University Cougars celebrated a stunning 78-7 victory over the Knights, improving their record to 1-2 for the season. 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
6: California Governor Gavin Newsom is criticizing President Trump's proposal to send every American adult a $5,000 payment.
7: He's going to do everything he can to rig the election. In the absence of that, he wanted to buy everybody off. Said, if you vote for us, then I'll give you $5,000. I mean, there's laws about that. But it's made up.
6: Newsom called the plan unrealistic and politically motivated, arguing it would cost more than $1 trillion and require approval from Congress. The son of Kansas City Chiefs offensive coordinator Eric Bieniemy will stand trial on charges he shot his mother at the family's Virginia home. Black 27-year-old Elijah Bieniemy was recently ruled competent to stand trial and is due back in court in November. And former NFL star Chris Johnson has shared a heartfelt letter to his children after being diagnosed with ALS. Johnson, who says he's lost the ability to speak, called his children his biggest motivation to keep fighting the disease. Get BIN News now, on demand, 24/7, on the iHeartRadio app. Here's Terry McCready.
8: House Minority Leader Hakeem Jeffries says lawmakers need to act urgently to address the challenges brought by artificial intelligence.
9: We should take decisive action now so that we can slow down, as the CEOs have recently acknowledged, slow down the pace of development.
8: Jeffries on ABC's This Week. He says a Democratic caucus is planning to meet tomorrow, and he says a high priority will be action on artificial intelligence. His comments come amid growing concern about the emerging technology. The CEOs of both Anthropic and OpenAI have publicly agreed that the race to build AI systems needs to slow down. House Speaker Mike Johnson calling President Trump's proposal to send $5,000 dividend checks for adults a creative idea.
10: He launched it at the at our convention and got a lot of people excited. Of course, devil's in the details. We had to figure all that out.
8: Johnson on CNN's State of the Union. The president has not explained how the plan would be funded. Commerce Secretary Howard Lutnick has stated that the checks would not come from tax money, telling NBC News that they can earn the money that Donald Trump wants to pay out. Homeland Security Secretary Mark Wayne Mullen says federal authorities are launching a probe into allegations surrounding Minnesota's Black Democratic Representative Ilhan Omar. At issue is her immigration history and a disputed claim that she married her brother to facilitate his entry into the country. Speaking with a conservative commentator at the Republican National Convention last week, Mullen said the Department of Homeland Security is also looking into broader questions. Accusations involving the Democratic firebrand have made the rounds for years in conservative circles, yet have never been proven in court, and no federal agency has publicly released findings substantiating the claims. Omar has continued to deny any wrongdoing. An arrest made in Louisiana linked to a stabbing spree where four people were killed. A critically wounded child is expected to be okay. Officials say 47-year-old Kagan Soleil was arrested over the weekend in a city about 55 miles from New Orleans. Deputies initially found the child with apparent stab wounds who was airlifted to a hospital. Law enforcement then discovered multiple deceased victims inside nearby homes. A sheriff's spokesperson said the stabbing rampage was not a random act of violence and that there was a connection between Soleil and the victim. The Smithsonian Institution's Black former director Lonnie Bunch III announcing his recent resignation, with many considering such a decision the final straw in President Trump's pressure campaign against the organization, which oversees about two dozen museums. The process to name a successor, who the Smithsonian said would remain through the end of the year, will offer the president a unique opportunity to gain control over the Smithsonian. In an executive order last year, Trump described the revered institution as consumed by a divisive race centered ideology. The order called for Vice President Vance and other GOP leaders to seek the appointment of citizen members to the Smithsonian Board of Regents committed to advancing the policy of the order. Bunch was the founding director of the National Museum of African American History and Culture. Stay informed, stay connected, and subscribe. Follow VIN News This Hour wherever you get your podcasts. I'm Terry McCree for the Black Information Network.
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people and white poor people and red poor people and Puerto Rican poor people and Latin American poor Rican people of poor people of all descent.

0: Canada Revolution.
1: Right on.
0: And that's saying all powers to people. That's saying that no matter what color you are, there's only two classes. And that's saying there's a class over here and there's a class over there. And the reason that this class over here has never did anything to get this class off its back because this is lower

0: truly propagating the human ill self. And why? Because they want to keep you to believing that I'm your enemy. And anybody else that's black and that wears a lot of hair on his head and hair on his face, they want to keep you thinking that he's your enemy. Why? Because if ever you would disregard him and overlook him just for a minute and throw away that question of racism and start dealing with a little logic, then there would be no one else you could attack other than Hand to Hand, other than David, and other than Tricky Dicky Nixon.
1: And we are back. Listen, guys, Tricky Dicky Nixon. The Cleopatra Show is in full effect, and it's a manic Monday, and it's been manic already. But let me tell you about my day. Ain't nobody gonna steal my joy. That's right, because he's coming. Your mayor, our mayor, Mayor Brandon Johnson, is coming into the studios in person for a first-time sit-down exclusive since he's announced yesterday that he's seeking re-election. And he's gonna sit down with Cleopatra on the Cleopatra Show. Of course, the time is Delta time. It's 9:13. We are up live on Facebook. Be sure to like the WVON page. Interact with me. I'll be sure to talk back with you. If you would like to keep up with me exclusively, be sure to follow me across all social media platforms at Follow Cleopatra. Like and subscribe to my YouTube channel. Share with the church. It's the Cleopatra Show. That voice was the chairman. That's right, Fred Hampton Sr. Now, I have Junior in the studio all the time, but Sr. spoke, and that Sr. was 21 years young. No wonder why he was a threat. And for our vocabulary purposes, class, and if you're tardy today, I'm not taking no prisoners. I need a tardy pass. So check in the chat, and the phone lines I will open up shortly. But I want to say a word to you. Proletarian revolution. It's a social movement where the working class rises up and overthrow the capitalist ruling class and change the political and economic system. That sounds like the event I was at yesterday. So sometimes what I'm realizing is that when history is making, not in the making, when history is making, you cannot take it all in because it is actually in progress. Now, that was 60 plus years ago, a 21-year-old commander, they call him chairman for a reason, comrade to many that knew him. But for those that read about him, he was well beyond his years. So I wanted to ask, and sometimes folks will say that about me, you got an old spirit, and you really can't be reflective in the moment. But yesterday, I watched history be made. And I was front smack dab center. Shared it with the church, shared it with the world. Definitely tagged WVON to it. While I watch this black man not only testify as to why, but expressly say it so. And more than a couple thousand people were there to bore witness to it. Right there at DuSable Museum. This was something on the south side of Chicago. And I look forward to him telling you his why as well. But it's not just to you, Chicago. It's to the world. WVON has a national presence that is resounding internationally. And I think that is so cool. So the question of the day is very simple. Has Mayor Johnson earned a second term? Now, today I'm discussing the political transformation of the city of Chicago, the school board, and municipal election. Right now, school board race is transforming, and this is the first time in decades where we, the people, hold the power. You control your schools, and you control it with your vote, all the way up to who will be the presiding president, to who will be the body that will decide the contracts, the negotiations, the who's who, and the organizational structure. And I look forward to walking to and through with you because it's not my first rodeo on the school board races and paying attention to it since inception. But around the state, actually, I've got my feet wet around the state. In addition to that, right now, simultaneously, you have folks asking for your signature to make the ballot to either A, represent you as an alder, or B, be your mayor. And yet the presiding mayor, the executor, that's right, our mayor, your mayor, Mayor Brandon Johnson is saying, hey, I got some unfinished business. So couple that with this movement of working class people. And that term, proletarian revolution, do you not feel it? Up and down the ballot across the country is affordability. And the working class people say, hey, we didn't have enough. Not only will we tax the rich, we will eat the rich because the rich is devouring us. That big atrocious bill that came out of 1600 Pennsylvania Avenue has uplifted the ultra rich. And there is a fight for power. And Chicago is primed to set a national trend. New York was first with Mom Donnie. But Mom Donnie wasn't here the first round. Mayor Brandon Johnson, along with a few other mayors, were already here fighting a good fight. And this is picking up a trend. So you'll hear folks saying, well, is it the socialists? Is it the progressives? What is it? You heard the chairman. It is working class people of all colors, red, black, brown, and white. I'm here to talk to you. 773-591-1690. Has Mayor Brandon Johnson earned a second term? Are we excited about this? Or are you willing to throw it away? You know, you threw away Lightfoot. So it's not like we haven't rebuked a mayor. So if you have an opposing view, I'm welcome to it too. But bottom line is, if he's earned a second term, what is it that you want to see? Because he got unfinished business. He has a laundry list of things he's already worked towards and through. But what does that mean for Chicago, especially as we can see 2031? For those of us that love to be in a war room, I know I do. I liken myself to be that black girl, Kornacki. And I was watching Kornacki last night as he was giving them stats for the football team. We're going to get to some of that bear down momentum. But there was some real momentum that happened on the south side of Chicago. And I am here to report to you exclusively because I was in the building. We'll be back after this break.
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4: 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Hallelujah and amen.
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1: This is where we see our travel times begin to go down. You're down to 25 minutes along the Ryan from 95th Street into downtown. Right now, both the Bishop Ford and Tuskegee Airmen Memorial down to 16 minutes into the Ryan. DuSable Lakeshore Drive, a slight improvement there as well. Give yourself 16 minutes from 67th Street to Jackson. We're seeing a delay as you approach Soldier Field and stop and go all the way to Jackson. Hollywood and Monroe down to 17 minutes as well. The Stevenson looked to be about a 45-minute trip in from I-355 to DuSable Drive, outbound 45 as well. The Eisenhower still about an hour 5, though, from Thorndale to the Burns Circle. Give yourself an hour on the return trip. And as you make your way along the Kennedy, we're seeing a big improvement in both directions. You're down to 49 minutes in from O'Hare to downtown, getting to the airport. Now a 35-minute trip. Taking a look at our weather, the National Weather Service says we're in store for a sunny day as temperatures climb near 74. That's our official high. The National Weather Service says we're going right back down into the 50s later tonight. But right now, as promised, we are seeing plenty of sunshine with temperatures in the low 70s, now toward the mid 70s. We've made it up to 74 at Midway. It's 74 in Oak Lawn and 64. It's 64 at Midway. It's 64 in Oak Lawn and 64 degrees here at the Talk of Chicago. 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For their full complete schedule and for ticket information, go to csu.edu. Well, that's a look at traffic and weather now. I'm Annette Flournoy on the Talk of Chicago, 1690 WVON.

0: And we are back. It's a Manic Monday on the Cleopatra Show. The time is 9:25. We are up live on Facebook and coming home again. He been home. We're talking about Mayor Brandon Johnson and his re-election bid. He's walking in the studio momentarily for his first sit down after his grand announcement to the world. And I opened up with the clip per usual. And this time I wanted the ancestral vibration of the chairman to flow to and through us to understand what is this? What is happening, not just here in Chicago, but across the country? What is the fight really for? And it's working class people. Working class people ain't walking away filthy rich out of this administration. I just looked at one of the cabinet members right now that is being reported to have earned $7 billion since he's been in a part of the administration with Trump. Working class people are carrying the load. Black, brown, white, whatever you identify as, it is on the backs of you in which we stand as we are divided more than we ever have been in this country. But who's here to unite the city of Chicago, potentially, with your momentum and your support? We'll see what he has to say. Is our mayor, your mayor, Mayor Brandon Johnson, is coming into the studio. But I've asked you all, has he earned a second bite at the apple? Does he deserve to continue to preside as the executor of this greatest freaking city? Let's talk to Keith. Keith, talk to me. Welcome to WVON.
1: Good morning, Mrs. Draper. Thank you for the forum and giving us a chance to speak in it. I wasn't prepared to answer this question in detail, but yes, I believe in my mayor, I believe he's working as he has more to do. So I plan on voting for him again. I know he has a good competition with Alexi, but
0: does he? How does he have a competition with the candidate? How does an incumbent do that? What's the competition?
1: Well, okay. Alexi's worked in state government. He's made the DMV a little bit more efficient.
0: Oh, you got a real ID?
1: Oh, yeah.
0: That's always been a running joke. I mean, for those that couldn't get a real ID, I'm talking about efficiency. What else has he done?
1: That's what I know. That's what I know. That's what I know on top of my head. Alexi's has some goodwill from making sure people have to have appointments to go into the DMV instead of just walking in there and having those long, expletive lines that we had to deal with back in the 90s, mate, and such.
0: Well, I love to pick at you, but I guess if I was to talk to the elders of the disenfranchised that have no access to internet and cannot really technologically be a part of that access of long lines or the prior two, then they just show. So I want us to think about what makes anybody a contender for anybody that's an incumbent. And Lord knows I know something about it. Think about that. I'm going to take another call. I want you to continue to think about that as I'm poking at folks. Because I think it's important to think about this. Like, I woke up to a Janulius commercial today and how he was allegedly fighting Trump when it came to Trump stealing access with his ICE patrol with the license plates. Are you fighting Trump or are you doing your job? All right. So I want us not to conflate the two. Because your job is to protect the interests of the people you represent as Illinois. And if there are some nefarious acts going on where they are infiltrating our database system wrongly, then you are supposed to step up and do your job, right? What they got to do with fighting Trump? I don't know if those two coincide, but the messaging will have you twisted and confused. But that's why I'm here to untangle it. Let's talk to Miss Marielle. Miss Marielle. 93 years young. Talk to me, Ms. Marielle.
2: Oh, good morning, and thank you for taking my call.
0: Absolutely.
2: I was there yesterday, and I've been looking forward to that date and time when he would announce his candidacy, because I wanted to be able to commit myself to working for him. I consider myself a foot soldier. But I didn't get involved in the work until Harold won. I was a foot soldier for him, and I'm a foot soldier for this mayor. And I just wanted him to say something so I could stand up and do something.
0: Right on, Miss Marielle.
2: I was at the meeting yesterday, and I'm so proud of him, just like he's one of my sons, you know. I had three sons. I lost one, but he's still in that spot. I got three still. And I'll be out there knocking on doors and talking to people. I have to use a walker, but I'll be out there dragging that walker.
0: Well, God bless you, Miss Marielle. I asked Titus to get some info from you. Mm-hmm.
2: Pardon?
0: No, I asked you to hold tight. I want Titus to get some info from you so I can pass it off to the mayor.
2: Okay.
0: Thank you. Listen, guys, I see the phone lines are already lit. I have two lines available. I want you all to hold tight because he's coming in the studio. And who is he? That's right. It's our mayor, your mayor, Mayor Brandon Johnson. You don't want to miss this.
3: Shaping up to be a gorgeous day in Chicago. On the milder side as temperatures top out in the mid-70s. Good morning, I'm Annette Flournoy, and here's what's happening. Three people are in critical condition, including an 8-year-old boy following a house fire on the city's northwest side. Officials say fire started this morning in the basement near Austin and Irving Park. Apparently, three people are being treated for smoke inhalation. Eight are now displaced. Well, Mayor Brandon Johnson is running for a second term.
4: Are you all ready for four more years, Chicago? Are you all ready to make sure that Chicago stays on the path to be the safest, most affordable big city in America? Are you with me, Chicago?
3: He launched his re-election campaign at the DuSable Museum campus yesterday, saying he wants to keep his job.
4: I have never forgotten who sent me here. And I've never forgotten who the city belongs to. It belongs to the people of Chicago. Our work is not done. We are just getting started.
3: Nearly a dozen folks are gunning for his job. After the rally, the mayor walked through the neighborhood knocking on doors and collecting petitions. The filing, death filing for petitions is October 26th. Election day, just 4 months away. Mayor Brandon Johnson is on his way to the WVON studio for an exclusive in-studio sit-down during his post-announcement. While a 15-year-old girl is due in court today to answer to charges of prying open the door of a CTA train and pushing a 29-year-old man to his death onto the tracks, Perry Williams has more.
5: The incident happened on the Red Line last Monday afternoon near the 69th Street station on the city's south side. The mother of the victim, Kyle Bickham, has questions for CTA officials.
6: I'd like to understand what's going on with CTA, how it was so easy to have that door open in the middle of a ride and my son be thrown off the train.
5: She's also calling for other suspects in the case to surrender to police. I'm Perry Williams.
3: The police offered up some gruesome details. They say the 29-year-old man was headed home from work when pushed. Apparently, he landed on the third rail, then was hit by another train. Police say they're looking for other suspects involved. Well, turning to college football this weekend, the Chicago State University Cougars celebrated a huge win Saturday at the Kentucky Christian University against the Knights. Now, they came away with a stunning 78-7 victory. Now, they were led by quarterback Ashton Pennell, who passed for over 300 yards and three touchdowns. You can catch the Cougars in action this Saturday, September 19th, on Vaughn TV when they travel to Indianapolis to take on Butler University. And the Bears blew out the Panthers 59-37 in their highest scoring season opener in franchise history. Well, that's a look at our news now on 1690 WVON. Traffic and weather up next. WV News Time, 934.
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3: The inbound Ryan Express lanes. We're still looking at an accident, still blocking the two left lanes there at Garfield. Traffic backed up all the way to Marquette. We're looking at our travel time along the inbound Ryan, just bumped up to 37 minutes. We'll continue to track why that is. On the outbound side of the Ryan, things are moving well. If you're on the Bishop Ford, give yourself 19 minutes in from I-80-94 to the Ryan. Tuskegee Airmen Memorial, still that 17-minute trip in from I-80. Things much better along DuSable Lakeshore Drive. You're down to a 15-minute trip from 67th Street to Jackson. Hollywood, back down to the posted speed. If you're on the Stevenson, you're looking at 45 minutes from I-355 to DuSable Drive, 45 traveling out. The Eisenhower, though, still just about an hour. From Thorndale to the Burns Circle, that outbound trip will take you just about 57 minutes. And the Kennedy just bumped back up to 52 in from O'Hare to downtown. Getting to the airport much better. You're down to a 37-minute trip there. Taking a look at our weather, we're seeing some bright, beautiful skies. The National Weather Service promising plenty of sunshine today. On the milder side, as temperatures top out in the mid-70s, 74 is our official high. We made it up to 65 in Midway. It's 65 at the Obama Presidential Center and 65 degrees here at the Talk of Chicago. 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WVON is the exclusive, proud media partner to the Cougars' inaugural season, that is. 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For their full complete schedule and ticket information, go to csu.edu. That's a look at traffic and weather now. I'm Annette Flournoy on the Talk of Chicago, 1690 WVON.
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0: And we are back. It's a Manic Monday on the Cleopatra Show. The time is 9:39, and he's here. Our mayor, your mayor, my mayor, Mayor Brandon Johnson is in the building. And I want to run back a tribute that I thought was so beautiful as I stood right in front of you, right before you got here. They sang the song, and I thought that that was so you. Not that you Joe Clark, but the fact that we can lean on you in this moment of tyranny and strife as we're all desperately trying to fight back as working people here surviving America. I want to thank you for this because I felt so inspired. Why did you pick this as an opening song?
1: You know, I mean, first of all, I'm inspired by our people. You know, we come from an incredible rich tradition of leaders heard of and not seen and unseen that has made it possible for us to thrive in this moment. But there are still too many people who have not been able to experience the fullness of the promise of this land that we have cultivated. And so we have to lean on one another because it's clear that the billionaires, the millionaires, the corporate interests, they want the fifth floor back. And what we've been able to do together, building the safest, most affordable big city in America by investing on the west and south sides of the city of Chicago, I'm going to continue to lean on the strength and the courage, the bravery, the examples of our ancestors, but also thinking about posterity, because our responsibility is to make sure that those who inherit this moment from us, that they are further along that continuum arc being bent, as Dr. King challenged us to do.
0: Well, I misheard you. I thought you said they wanted the fifth floor black, right? Like, because from where I stand, I was in a sea of nearly 3,000 people. Skip what you heard. I was present front row at it. I stood in line. I talked to folks.
1: Thousands black, of people online.
0: Absolutely. Black, watching. White, and other. On the south side of Chicago, now argumentatively I could say the best side, but the west side is in the building. So for those that missed it, you know, I tried to get you to say it a couple weeks ago, but you insistently said it for the world yesterday. So you can repeat it right here at WVON. What do you plan to do? What are you running for again?
1: Well, let's make history. I'm running for re-election. I made a commitment to build a better, stronger, safer Chicago, and our work is not complete yet. But through the critical investments that we've made on the west and south sides of our city, we're beginning to see the impact of those investments. Over 32,500 young people with paid summer jobs, the largest investment in the history of Chicago. Over 55% of those young people were residents on the west and south sides of our city. Reopening mental health clinics.
0: Can I ask something that's cool about what you did? Now, I'm going back to my CPS days, post-secondary. Mm-hmm. Not only did you make an investment, you're getting a return because many of them are coming into the building which you preside in, right? They're taking on full-time roles. You made a pathway, a pipeline, if they so choose to be employed with the city of Chicago with benefits and beyond.
1: That's right.
0: Yeah. So sometimes I feel like we miss that caveat, and I think that that is just the most key factor of starting work early because everybody's not going to college, but you are making pathways for everybody to find a way.
1: Well, what we did was I started a pilot program 3 years ago for high school seniors who graduated from CPS. They could come and work in the summer with our Streets and Sanitation division. Since we've started this program, over 150 young people have taken on this assignment. And that first cohort, by this time next year, they will be earning $90,000 a year at the age of 22 with full benefits working for the city of Chicago. Put over $1 billion into our public schools. In fact, the originator of TIFs, I've released more TIF dollars, public dollars, back into our public institutions than all my predecessors combined, because it's important that we are protecting the Black Student Success Program. We are already moving on universal child care. Created a $7 million appropriation in our budget to raise the wages of child care workers. Over 2,000 primarily women, Black and brown women, received a raise. And then not only did we reopen mental health clinics, we've expanded our care program, crisis assistance response engagement. So paid behavioral mental health crisis professionals show up to scenes, of which 40% of the 911 calls are mental health crises, right? And then, of course, economic development. $2 billion on the west side of Chicago, $2.6 billion on the south side of Chicago. And what does that look like? A brand new hospital, Advocate Health, Thrive Inglewood, the first mixed-use affordable housing unit in Inglewood in 50 years, reopening Earl Elementary School that was closed under the Emanuel administration, under the behest and the direction of Michael Sachs. We have repurposed that building for affordable housing. On the west side of Chicago, we just cut the ribbon for Austin United, a brand new affordable housing unit right there in Chicago and Laramie, a brand new wellness center on Madison, in Garfield Park. Same thing in Austin, a pediatrician and wellness center, the Austin Hope space, right there on Chicago Avenue. The point being, between investing in our young people, investing in our schools, investing in mental and behavioral health care, investing in affordable housing, investing in our economic corridors, we saw the fewest amount of homicides in 60 years. There's no mayor in modern history that can say that they oversaw the city at a time in which our economy is beginning to come back and we're investing in communities and violence is going down. Now, look, there's a lot more work for us to do, and I believe that we can stand firm and strong and make history in this moment and make sure that the billionaire class do not take us backwards. Our power is present, and we're creating stronger and better neighborhoods, and we're doing it through the lens of my political framework, which is the Black liberatory framework. You know, many people, of course, who listen in, you know the Black liberation theology that, you know, Reverend Dr. Jeremiah Wright preached in his pulpit. It was the Rainbow Coalition that Reverend Jackson ran on, the Rainbow Coalition of Black and Brown folks that Chairman Fred initiated. And that is the same spirit in which we are leading in this moment. And the billionaires and the corporate interests, they want to take us backwards, but we're not going backwards. We're moving forward.
0: So let's dive into it, because I think what you laid out is the reason why I wanted to springboard from a working class standpoint, because, you know, the messaging, what is tone deaf about your second run that folks can't connect to? What do you think are the gaps that, you know, may not actually hit the actual voter, or they just can't see that you are the connector?
1: We're all intertwined, Cleopatra. You know, our struggles cannot be separated from other marginalized people. In fact, even when we look at the advancements that we've made, other people walked alongside of us to create the type of political power that we have today. And I believe that our power has to be expressed through the working class lens, right? It doesn't mean that we shy away from the unique experience that we've had in this city, right? We know redlining existed. We know that our schools have been closed. We know that public housing has been shuttered. We know that we have been kept out of the economic opportunities for generations, quite frankly. And, you know, I just had a quick little anecdote here that I want to share. I cut the ribbon on a brand new housing unit downtown. We're the first major city to really take this on, where we are reconverting old office spaces into housing. And so the Bellwether, this historic building, transformed these offices into housing, of which 35% of it will be affordable. A Black contractor, a major Black contractor in this city, has been doing development for 15 years. This was his first project downtown ever. So when we talk about that interconnectedness or that gap, his success benefits all of Chicago, is all I'm saying. It's not that his company doesn't speak directly to the people that he's been assigned to, which is our people. And the people who will live in these units, whether they are Black, brown, or white, working class folks will be able to afford to live downtown because of a Black developer.
0: Right.
1: Does that make sense? And so when we talk about voting rights, there's not a right in this country that other people have not benefited from based upon our overall collective struggle. What our people are just simply saying, and I hear this cry all the time, is that those of us who have experienced loss, we're just tired of people continuing to take things away from us. We're tired of being deprioritized. And under my administration, the opposition wanted to make our people believe that me responding to a crisis meant that I could not continue to do the work for our people. They wanted to, and they still want to, characterize my leadership as just this, you know, just consistent, constant sea of crisis and turmoil. And that's the furthest from the truth. More people are visiting our city
0: than ever before.
1: Mm-hmm. A hotel occupancy rate at 90%. Visitors have poured $20 billion into our economy. We have the busiest airport
0: in the entire world.
1: So all of these folks who believe that all of this success has been coincidental, then how come it didn't happen prior to me arriving? It didn't just show up out of the air. It's here because we are intentional about the interconnectedness that all of us are working people. We have to band together. That's why when I mentioned Chairman Fred, when I mentioned Reverend Jesse Jackson, these individuals understood the balance of power through working class, through a rainbow coalition. And that's what we're building in Chicago. And that's why we are experiencing the success that we are experiencing right now.
0: You know, what I wanted to ask you, and I appreciate you laying that out, is, you know, we could talk about why they mad, right? They could be mad because you got a haircut. You know, what suit color you wear. We know a brother that went through some stuff like that. But, you know, what's undeniable are facts. And yet, they'll still deny that too, right? Even with the violence rate precipitously going down, despite the battle of ShotSpotter, which was an investment that you reinvested in, and I thank God for it. I really want us to talk about, why do you want to be notified after you've been shot, as opposed to fixing the systemic issue as to why we're shooting in the first place, right? I'd rather us talk about the affordable housing and the access to it, but yet and still, you got some billionaires on your Achilles heel. It's something about that fifth floor. What is it? What is not necessarily, is it singularly the power, or is it the power and the influence? Or is it because the fifth floor looked black?
1: I mean, those are great questions to raise. You know, when I you know, think about this assignment, I think about the people who have been cut off from the fifth floor. Let me give you an example. Every time I have a meeting in my office, I have to stop for a moment and just make sure that the people that I'm meeting with, I have to ask them, have they ever been up here? And for the vast majority of the folks that I'm meeting with, the vast majority of them have never been on the fifth floor. In fact, I was never invited to the fifth floor. I didn't go to the fifth floor of City Hall, you know, with the exception of some of the, you know, protests and rallies, right? But I was never invited into the office. My first time in the office was when I was sworn in. And so,
0: what does that say to you? Wait, let's talk about that. What does that say?
1: It means that we have been cut off. And the billionaires who have had unfettered access, it doesn't mean that they don't have access to me. It's just that there's a longer line for them, right? Because I'm meeting with working people. I'm meeting with the mothers who have lost their sons and their daughters to violence. I'm meeting with the grandmothers who have lost their sons and grandsons to violence. I'm meeting with, you know, the small business owner who needs a little bit of support from the government to build and to grow their business. I'm very proud of the fact that we are using our economic development bond to help entrepreneurs train their employees up to $150,000. One of the reasons why, you know, with this economic development bond, I put dollars into making sure that people who want to buy a home for the first time can get up to $70,000 of down payment.
0: $1.25 billion,
1: the largest economic development in the history of Chicago, using those dollars for individuals who need help with closing costs and down payment for their homes. These are the experiences that I had. When I purchased my home, I needed everybody and their mama to help me get to that closing date, right? And I won't reveal all of our business, but you know what we have to do to make sure that the banks see what they need to see so that we're good, we can get that loan finalized. And so the billionaires and the interests of the corporate interests who are all lined up against us, right? This is not just about Brandon Johnson. This is bigger than one individual. Quite frankly, it's bigger than an office. This is about who is going to be in control of our destiny. Will we have to submit to billionaires and corporations?

0: You're going to learn today. You're going to learn to share. You're going to learn how to recognize there's more than enough. That's I right. heard you give that message. And I'm amazed at the temper tantrums that I see coming out of this elitist class that is determined to continue to oppress us. And I'm with Chicago. Enough is enough. I talk about this fire sale. I see these fantastic homes out of Austin and Lawndale and Inglewood. You know, you're filling up the middle, brother. I want it so much more in the far south, but then I try to look west, and my husband say, west side ain't the best side. And I'd be like, well, you see this house? So not only are you making it tantalizing to come back home for those that have left Chicago, for those that want to move on up, too, you're making room.
1: Yeah, it's important to me. When I talk about building the safest, most affordable big city in America, I'm talking about repopulating the west and south sides of the city of Chicago. And why has there been depopulation? Why have black folks been pushed out? Our schools were closed. Mental health clinics were shut down. Jobs were taken away. Transportation has been cut off. That's why it was so important that I fought hard within the first 18 months of my time in office while corporate media was distracting our people about a crisis that, by the way, I did not create. Correct. A crisis that I did not create, we were able to secure the billions of dollars that were necessary to extend the red line. Now, listen, I didn't do that by myself. Don't get me wrong. None of us can do any of this by ourselves. We have to stand firm together to ensure that we are repopulating the west and south sides of the city of Chicago, that we are growing our economy. And that's why I was proud that we raised the wages of our workers, raised the wages working with SEIU Healthcare, raised the wages of childcare workers. We've settled every single contract, whether it's teachers, whether it's police and fire, and we abolished the sub-minimum wage, and we gave workers, working people, up to 10 days off. That's the largest pay time off policy anywhere in the country. And we're building more affordable housing. And here's a cool part about the affordable housing that we're building. We're doing it through our Missing Middle program. Owner-occupied housing, where you live in one unit and you rent out the other units.
0: I be reading.
1: Up to six units. Yeah. The developers look like the communities in which we're developing these homes in. And so now we're building generational wealth. These people are mad. That's why we're not running against a candidate. These individuals are tools, right? We're fighting back against the corporate interests, corporate greed. We're fighting back against the billionaire ruling class that do not want to pay their fair share in taxes. And they're going to work to distort our message. They're going to try to divide our communities. But we're not going to stand for it. We're going to make history in this city by
0: Mayor
1: building
0: Johnson,
1: affordable communities.
0: I know the Clowlers will be so upset if I don't let them get a few
1: sure,
0: in. Can I take a few?
1: Of course.
0: All right, guys, let's talk to Antoine. Antoine, talk. You know you want to talk to the Mayor Johnson. Talk to Mayor Johnson.
2: Hey, brother, how you doing? Long time no see. I'm from the West Coast. Why, Antoine, I used to be welcome with you before you became a political figure. Man, I'm so proud of you. Hey, I got, you know, I'm going to build a street team for you, brother. Hey, you've been true. I remember the conversations we used to have in the men's spa, you know, about these certain things, and you have kind of convinced me because, you know, I was very adversarial of establishment because of the corporate greed. And I see that even in the Democrat, I'm going to say it, even in the Democratic Party, brother, you got people that I say that are undermining you, people that look like us that are getting paid to undermine you, brother. I want them people exposed so that propaganda that the young people are in the street that are listening to and are feeding into, they could be dismantled and they could be disrupted. And I'm one of the voices that are going to speak up to the truth, brother. You always know.
0: All right, well, Antoine, thank you so much. MK,
1: you.
0: I'm going to keep them going. MK, you got 30 seconds. I want to take some more calls. MK?
3: Yes, good morning.
0: Good morning.
3: How you doing, my young lady? All right, I'm with the mayor. You know what? I've been doing this for over 65 years. I did, and you know what? Nobody owned me. I shook hands with President Kennedy. I'm the type of guy I've still met, and I do it now. I used to work all over the city. Every main street, every school east and west, I get in my car and I go now. And we live in this city. We are the majority of this city. But we got a good mayor. I got to tell him to carry him before she left. I think of me.
0: All right, MK, I got to take some more calls. He said he drove down the city. It's a lot of us. Let's talk to Kimberly.

0: You tell the mayor I got his back.
1: Thank you.
2: All right. MK. Kimberly?
3: Yes. My question stems from the thinking of if you can control the person's thinking, you don't have to worry about their actions. And the way that the federal government has actually defunded our schools, as the funding comes from the federal government to our state, and then all coincidentally, we don't have enough money to actually keep our schools open for the full school year, and this cutting of the salaries and the teachers in the building doing the actual heavy lifting of education. And so because I see the systemic way that this is happening, and then they go and put money in charter schools.
2: Do you have a question, Kimberly?
3: Yes. So that's taking away accountability. So I want to ask Mayor Johnson, and you do have my backing.
1: Thank you.
3: See any systemic way, the way that I see it, of why we are not getting the funding that we have always traditionally been able to get?
1: Yeah, that's a great question. That's a great question, Kimberly. And as you know, the federal government, you know, did withdraw dollars out of our public schools, but we fought and we won.
2: I saw that big win at
1: the courts. And in the meantime, I put up dollars to protect the Black Student Success Program.
2: Can you expound upon that real quick?
1: Yeah, basically, you know, we put together an entire operation to speak directly to the challenges and the unique circumstances that Black children are enduring. And so that's everything from social emotional. That's also making sure that there's broad, rich curriculum that also includes making sure that we're creating pathways besides college, right, to the point that we made earlier. And so when the federal government saw that we were make sure that we're paying attention to Black students, they said that, of course, that was racist and discriminatory. Well, we won. In the meantime, I filled the gap while, you know, we litigated those resources. But here's what it comes down to quickly. The state of Illinois only funds our public schools at 25%. California funds their schools at 70%. New York, 40%. Pennsylvania, 45%. We are expecting more out of our children than we are our politicians. And that's a problem. And so going into this next term, we're going to make sure that we reopen more of our closed public schools and turn them back into affordable housing or other safe spaces for our people. We're going to continue to open up mental health clinics and improve infrastructure. But we need the state of Illinois to finally pass a millionaire's tax to provide property tax relief and fully funding our schools.
2: I want you to speak real quickly to those that have not earned your vote yet for a second term. Tell them why you want their support.
1: Well, I want their support because, first of all, I can't do this work by myself. And it has not been easy, right? There's been some bumps and bruises along the way. And I know at times I've moved at a pace where, you know, folks didn't feel like they had a seat at the table. And I recognize that. I hear that. That's not just talk, because it's not just about making me a better mayor. It's about making me a better person. But what I do know is this: the heart that I have is directed towards the people who have struggled the most in this city. As someone who has seen our schools closed, someone who has fought to keep them open, someone who knows what it's like to raise a family in this city and you're paying more in childcare than your mortgage or your rent, I believe that I have the unique qualifications as well as the success to continue to build safer and more affordable communities. Our work is far from done. Undoing 40 years of disinvestment in 3 years, I would only ask Jesus the Christ to remedy that, because I'm no one's savior. I'm saying that I need the support of the community to continue to make sure that the community is prioritized.
2: Well, right on. Listen, guys, I see the phone lines are absolutely lit and there are a number of commentary. I will make sure that the mayor has an opportunity to hear this. I want to thank you, Mayor Johnson, for coming into the studio and allowing us to be a part of your journey as you are about to pound the doors. You went to go door knock yesterday. Shout out to the 20th Ward. How was that door knocking experience?
1: Oh, it was terrific. Thank you to Alderwoman Jeanette Taylor, who is running for re-election. This will be, you know, her third go at it. And, you know, her and I were hunger strikers, mm-hmm. right, to keep Diet High School open and to walk in the 20th Ward, you know, to talk to our neighbors. It was really a joy. And that's what I'm looking forward to, is, you know, talking to our neighbors and continuing to make my case of how it's my job and my responsibility to not just make life more affordable, but let's come together and let's push back and defeat the billionaire class and the corporate interests who want to take us backwards. We're not going backwards, Chicago. We're only moving forward. And, of course, building the safest, most affordable, big city in America, the greatest freaking city in the world, Chicago.
2: You heard it here, guys. Mayor Johnson, we'll be back after this break.
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4: Turning sunny, pleasant, and mild today as temperatures top out in the mid-70s. As you head back to work and school on this Monday, September 14th, 2026, I'm Annette Flournoy. Into the headlines, Mayor Brandon Johnson ended all speculation. He announced his re-election campaign yesterday. One of his very first stops, right here at WVON for an exclusive in-studio sit-down. A birthday blessing this morning for Pope Leo. He turned 71. And this weekend, the Chicago State University Cougars celebrated a stunning 78-7 victory over the Knights. National news from the Black Information Network is next on the iHeartRadio app and 1690 AM WVON, Berwyn, Chicago. It's 10:04.

0: year marks the 100th birthday of a Chicago legend. Celebrate the life, legacy, and lasting impact of the late Oscar Brown Jr. He was Chicago's preeminent storyteller. 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
13: May we take a minute to pray. 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Hallelujah and amen. 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What's your reality?
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3: The inbound Ryan has been struggling, especially in the express lanes right there at Garfield due to an earlier accident. Now, we're seeing some lane closures, and apparently we've learned that accident is now considered a fatal crash investigation. All traffic right now is being forced onto the local lanes right there at Garfield. So from the express lanes, you will now be directed toward the local lanes as some crews are now investigating what has happened there at Garfield. Taking a look at our weather. Now, what's happening with our weather is we're seeing a lot of sunshine. As promised, the National Weather Service says shaping up to be a pretty lovely looking day on the milder side as temperatures top out at around 74. Temperatures continue to climb, though. We've made it up to 68 at Midway. It's now 68 at the Obama Presidential Center and 68 degrees here at the Talk of Chicago. 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For more information with their schedule and ticket information, go to csu.edu. That's a look at traffic and weather now. I'm Annette Flournoy on the Talk of Chicago, 1690 WVON.
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0: And we are back. It's a Manic Monday. It's 10:13. I want to thank our mayor, your mayor, Mayor Brandon Johnson, for stopping in the studio for an exclusive with me. Just yesterday, wasn't even 24 hours ago, technically, he announced to the world that he is running for re-election. So who's going to run this town? Mayor Johnson, if you re-elect him. And he's asking for your support and vote. And he laid out the case. He built the cake. And I want to know, you know, does it taste good? You like the ingredients? You like where we're going? Do you see the trajectory of what he's building? Is he building the most biggest, most affordable, safe city in America? Hey, anytime you got me thinking, do I want to live on the West Side? I see these most beautiful homes. Austin growing strong. Lawndale. You talking to a girl that went to Jensen, lived out west, then went south. Hey, anything is possible. But yet and still, I look around the city. It ain't just the West Side. South Side is booming. You know, I think about all of what he's done. And he's checking these boxes and have been doing so the entire time. And the deliberate willfulness to not report it is why you got WVON. I am going to the phone lines. I want to thank everybody that is held tight. You know, his window of time is very short, but he gave us a lot of it and we packed it out. And I want to hear from you what you think. Has he earned a second term? Let's talk to Lawrence. Lawrence, welcome to WVON.
1: Hey, how you doing, girlfriend? How you doing?
0: I'm good, Lawrence. I didn't know I was your girlfriend from 9 to noon, but that's fine.
1: Hey, look, I just wanted to ask him. I said, why don't you pass a law where the police could get out the squad car or they can walk up down the beach and protect the people? And I want to ask him about these parking. We have to pay 30 and 40-year-old parking tickets. Could have passed a law where if it's a car?
0: We just did amnesty. We just did an amnesty.
1: No, I ain't talking about amnesty. I'm just saying, let me hear me out. Pass a law, we don't have to pay no 30 or 40-year-old tickets. This is like 15, maybe 10, 15-year-old, you know. I got some tickets I got paid for 40 years. That 40-year-old tickets don't make sense, you know. Pass a law, if the tickets get a certain age, you don't have to pay. You understand what I'm saying?
0: I do, but I'm on a break. I'm going to look at this because amnesty goes all the way back. So I'm not sure what vault they're digging down.
1: What I'm saying is like I got some old tickets we had paid from in the 90s and 80s and all that there. You know, I can see if a ticket 10 years old, 12 years old, but a 35, 40 year old ticket, I mean, this don't make sense.
0: And all right,
1: still, you know, setting you with the boot. That's all. Just ask them other than that, man. The guy's doing a good job. That's all. Just do something where the people can feel it. We have to come in our pockets all the time. You understand what I'm saying?
0: I hear you. Good call. I'm going to check into that, guys. Usually with the amnesty program, they go all the way back. Lord knows I know something about it. Not me personally. I just be paying them. I don't have time for a lot of that. But with family members, I've seen it. I'm going to have somebody on about that because every so often they revisit that. And then for the Fraternal Order of Police under that branch, CPD, he's not the governing body for that, right? So when we talk about passing laws, he can do acts of resolutions. The people can even push for a petition. That would come exclusively different, even though it's a sister agency. You know, I think that pressure comes from your individual locality of police departments. They're all throughout the city of Chicago. But I will definitely take a look into that as well. Let's talk to Joe Citizen. Joe, what's on your mind? Welcome to WVON. Joe Citizen.
2: Cleopatra.
0: Yes, I'm here.
2: There you go, Ms. Cleopatra. First of all, you do realize you are the first person I can ever remember ever actually allowing callers to call and direct it to various pundits, including the mayor, in real time. So that's a kudos to you on that.
0: Oh, thank you.
2: Congratulations to Mayor Brandon. I figured he would make his announcement after the children were back in school so he could confirm the low sum of violence. I call him Mayor Brandon by the same respect we all call Harold, with that personal signature. He said you would be the first to know when he made the announcement. I guess not counting the general one he made yesterday, I guess, in effect, you are the first one. Basically, two questions. Mayor, I hope you're listening. same as always. Question number one would be, are you please get that total, transparent, forensic audit of all city department services available to everyone by inspection, so I at least know who to get angry about. Because a lot of people call in, call him all everything but the Son of God about what he has and should do. I want to know exactly what it's about. Second question is more personal nature, more immediate nature. Can you please explain why Appendix G, which was a contractual fire commitment to have a proportional black firefighters in the city of Chicago, representing the city of Chicago, why he scrapped Appendix G? And excuses I keep hearing by everybody from his immediate people who are in control of that on down is, we're either not trying, we're not caring to get the job. Transparent, see, audit, just get that done, and really give us a wide what you're going to do for your next term, if not this one, to get that representation proportional black firefighters. Mayor, I know you're listening. I got your back. If you got ours, that's it.
0: All right, and I definitely will run that back. And you're right. Not only is the mayor listening, the mob's looking up. Listen, guys, I've always told you, each administration is tuning in. Right. Even if they're not listening, there's a database that is listening for them. But I like it when they listen too. Right. Because what he's done in 3 years has been no easy feat, despite the cards that have been stacked against him. And yet and still, he's standing and he's saying, hey, not only am I seeking re-election, I can't do it without you. When we come back, guys, I'm going to take Andre's call. Renee, I'm going to jump in the chat. And I got a special little announcement. I got some more stuff. Whew, you don't want to miss this.
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15: Our focus is right back on the inbound Ryan and those express lanes where an earlier accident, we've learned, is now a fatal crash investigation there at Garfield. All traffic is being forced into the local lanes coming off the express lanes as crews continue to investigate. Taking a look at our weather, we're seeing some bright, beautiful skies, temperatures climbing nicely into the 70s, the National Weather Service says 75 is our official high. Right now, we're still continuing to see our temperatures climb. We've made it now up to 69 degrees at Midway. Still 68 at the Obama Presidential Center and 68 degrees here at the Talk of Chicago. 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That's a look at traffic and weather now. 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

0: Don't you worry about a thing. That's right. It's Manic Monday on the Cleopatra Show, and he's announced. Don't worry about it, especially if you with him. He's seeking re-election, and I'm talking about Mayor Brandon Johnson. He just hung out in the studio with me for an exclusive. Whether you say my name or not, that black man walked into his studio right on the Cleopatra Show in real time. But before the world, he declared that he was seeking re-election. Bottom line is out, and it was right here in this chair. It's a lot of history that's made in WVON, and you never know who's going to walk in this studio. And I'm very honored to be a part of the fabric and the being to bring you only the hottest tea, only the sips that you can use. Now, what you do with it is you go run and tell the church to run the tape back. Clock that tea. Only on the Cleopatra Show, guys. And listen to this. For folks, if you love the Duke, the original Cotton Club, the big band sounds of the 1930s, and dancing like there's no tomorrow, you are going to love the stage play, Play On. At the Chicago Shakespeare Theater, if you haven't got a pair of tickets, I might have a few for you. I welcome you to join me at the WVON night. That's right. I am opening it up. And I am going to be hanging out with you Thursday, October 1st. Or you can just keep listening. I'm going to give away some tickets. But I look forward to the opening night right here in the city of Chicago for Play On. And I want you all to be present with me because we're going to have a good time. Lord knows I love the theater. And I'm so honored that I'll be hanging out with you. So you want to join me? But I want you to listen closely because I may be able to give away a pair of tickets. Meanwhile, the phone lines are definitely lit. 773-591-1690. Let's talk to Andre. Andre, talk to me. Welcome to WVON.
1: Good morning to you, Miss Cleopatra, there, and thank you for having me again this Monday. Maybe you can ask this question since I didn't get a chance to talk with the mayor. And ask him, my concern is this here. You know, we seem to be either we can't get things in Chicago, we losing things. Now, I was looking at this George Lucas Museum. It was nice, and we had a chance to get it in Chicago. I think that was under Lori Lightfoot's watch. But is that, it's always something that stops it. Then you got Bally's maybe leaving. Then you got the NASCAR that may not come back. And you got the Chicago Bears that may be leaving. So I just want to get to the mayor and find out maybe he could explain why all of this stuff is happening and why is it trouble to get, you know, big ticket items like that George Lucas Museum that he was paying for into Chicago. That's what I want to know, Mr. Patton.
0: All right. That's good points. Actually, the George Lucas Theater Museum and or theater, it was projected in 2016. So this predates Mayor Lori Lightfoot. In fact, I remember this exclusively with Rahm Emanuel administration, but where the rubber met the road is he didn't want to duke it out with the Friends of the Park. Now, who was persistently fighting the Friends of the Park was President Barack Obama, and he won that battle. Lucas was like, skip that. I ain't doing all that. It's too much red tape. Don't want to be bothered. Here's another caveat of what I know with Bally's. Bally's ain't going nowhere. I stood right there while they were dropping that beam. I was there for the groundbreaking. In fact, folk on bend the knee to Bally's because there's a contractual agreement. And the city of Chicago has a surplus in investment if folks would get off that VGT. And that's their video gaming technology. You know, at the end of the day, that's a conflict. And for the Bears, they can run on to Hammond if they want to. I see a lot of the suffrage from Hammond to Gary. I don't know if the Bears, unless the Bears are going to definitely add value to the infrastructural instability in the Northwest region of Indiana. You think they're going to take on that bill, that toll? I don't foresee that. And we didn't see that coming. And it's unfortunate. But if they do go, then they know that they have to add infrastructural value, which will probably surpass the investment that they would have made in Chicago. Listen,
1: you know
0: I'm sorry.
1: Mm-hmm. You know what I say, Miss Cleopatra? If the Bears do leave, I say wherever they go, they ain't getting up with leftovers because we still own Walter Payton. We own Richard Dent. We own the Super Bowl Shuffle. And we own Gale Sears. See, we own that. That's Chicago right there, and they could never change.
0: But
1: that.
0: even in the forward, I want you to think about what I said. Think about the infrastructural instability that has been profoundly magnified in Northwest Indiana. They can go build a Hammond if they want to. They'll be back soon. That region needs massive support. And if they're already not accepting what we offer them, which I think is beyond greedily to go seek more from the taxpayers, they can miss me with it. So wherever they're shopping around, they'll never get a better deal than what Mayor Johnson had offered them. So good call. When we come back, Mark Carter, Brother Hall, Renee, Ryan, I see you on the live line. I got a special clip I'm going to play because it's in the same vibration of the spirit that I play from Chairman. I'm going to keep it going because Mayor Johnson said not only do he want 4 more years, he needs your vote and support. And I'm here to ask you, has he earned it? We'll be back after this break.
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3: Bright, beautiful skies, temperatures climbing into the mid-70s today. Good morning, I'm Annette Flournoy, and here's what's happening. Mayor Brandon Johnson has ended all speculation. He announced his re-election campaign yesterday. Now, after the announcement, one of his very first stops was right here at WVON for an exclusive in-studio sit-down. Now, there are nearly a dozen folks gunning for his job. He tells WVON's Cleopatra Draper that those folks are mostly just playing a political game.
4: These people are mad. That's why we're not running against a candidate. These individuals are tools, right? We're fighting back against the corporate interests, corporate greed. We're fighting back against the billionaire ruling class that do not want to pay their fair share in taxes. And they're going to work to distort our message. They're going to try to divide our communities. But we're not going to stand for it. We're going to make history in this city.
3: Mayor Johnson says his plan is to continue the positive changes he started, such as a reduction in violent crime, the reopening of mental health clinics, more affordable housing, and a record number of youth jobs. Now, after the rally yesterday, the mayor walked through the neighborhood, knocking on doors and collecting petitions. Now, the filing deadline for those petitions is October 26th, Election Day, just 4 months away, February 23rd. Well, a 15-year-old girl is due in court today to answer to charges of prying open the door of a CTA train and pushing a 29-year-old man to his death onto the tracks. Perry Williams has more.
5: The incident happened on the Red Line last Monday afternoon near the 69th Street station on the city's south side. The mother of the victim, Kyle Bickham, has questions for CTA officials.
6: I'd like to understand what's going on with CTA. How it was so easy to have that door open in the middle of a ride and my son be thrown off the train.
5: She's also calling for other suspects in the case to surrender to police. I'm Perry Williams.
3: According to police, that 29-year-old man was headed home from work when pushed. Apparently, he landed on the third rail, then was hit by another train. Police say they're looking for other suspects involved. And in college football this weekend, the Chicago State University Cougars celebrated a huge win Saturday at the Kentucky Christian University against the Knights. They came away with a stunning 78-7 victory. They were led by quarterback Ashton Pinnell, who passed for over 300 yards and 3 touchdowns. WVON's Logan Page had a chance to talk with Coach Bob Roman and filed this report.
7: After CSU's first ever Division I victory, I had the pleasure of speaking with star quarterback Ashton Pinnell. He reflected on Saturday's historic win and shared what it took to reach this moment.
8: I think that's what we did. I think we executed to the fullest, especially on offense. For to go out in the first half, score every drive, that's winning football right there.
7: In our post-game conversation, Pinnell also described what it felt like when the clock finally hit zero.
8: I think it was just like a rush of happiness because I got to see my guys play, got to see certain guys I wanted to see play. You know, so like Seth Myers, he went out there, caught a tutty, and I was so happy for that guy. Jacob, our back quarterback, so happy for that guy to go ahead and score. We're a family, we're a brotherhood. You can definitely see that today.
7: Chicago State's next game is Saturday, September 19th at 12 p.m. Central Time against Butler University in Indianapolis, Indiana. Logan Page, R News Now, WVON, 1690 a.m.
3: That game will also air on Vaughn TV. Now, the Bears blew out the Panthers 59-37 in their highest scoring season opener in franchise history. Well, that's a look at our news now on 1690 WVON. Traffic and weather up next. 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
9: Hey, Daddy, what that day? 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
10: This year marks the 100th birthday of a Chicago legend. 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
12: The reality is every generation experiences a technology powerful enough to change society. Transistor radios were replaced by boom boxes. 8-track tapes were replaced by cassettes, cassettes by discs. Landlines were replaced by cell phones. Television was replaced by cable, then satellite. Now everybody is streaming. However, this generation will inherit the first technology that can imitate thought itself. And all of us must decide how we will embrace artificial intelligence. AI is the first technology that will require us to set moral parameters for its usage. We must now decide what AI should be allowed and what should be prohibited. We must decide what happens to creativity, labor, truth, privacy, empathy, and democracy, and who will benefit. What will we require to remain uniquely human?
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3: If you're planning on taking the inbound Ryan, you might want to consider an alternate route. Right now, the inbound Ryan down to a crawl all the way from 95th Street into downtown. That's mainly due to an earlier accident there at Garfield. It happened in the express lanes. And that accident is actually a fatal crash investigation now. All traffic is being forced into the local lanes, causing some major, major delays there. As you take a look at our weather right now, we're looking at temperatures climbing slowly through the 60s. We actually started in the 50s today, so quite chilly almost this morning. Temperatures are expected to remain pretty mild. We're going to top out somewhere in the mid-70s. 75 is our official high. We're still lingering at 68 at Midway. It's 68 in West Englewood and 68 degrees here at the Talk of Chicago. 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That's a look at traffic and weather now. 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
20: So they give us visibility but no power. So the conditions of the masses, because there's no power, becomes worse. Not better.
21: But I don't think Kurt Smoke would say he has no power, the mayor of Baltimore.
20: He has no power.
1: Why would you say he has no power?
21: Well, let me talk about this.
1: Okay, but wait, let me just tell you, I'll come right to it. Why would you say he has no power? He's the mayor of Baltimore. I mean, he's trying to do things to affect not only African-Americans, but other Americans in Baltimore.
20: I'll tell you why
1: he has more power than...
20: I'll tell you why he has no power.
1: Okay.
20: For us, power can come only from our organized masses. All of our power to bring change in this country come from mass struggle.
22: That's clear.
20: So if the power comes from mass struggle, it is clear to change things, political power can only come from the organized masses to ensure those changes. And since the masses of our people are not organized, he can have no power at all. None whatsoever. If he does, where's his power base? It certainly is not the mass of his people. And if it's not the masses of his people, the power base must be used against his people.
0: Kwame Taro, listen, guys, it's 10:41. It's a Manic Monday on the Cleopatra Show. And I wanted to play a tribute from the vibrations of another ancestor in the vein and the spirit that is rallying around the reelection cries of Mayor Brandon Johnson. As I stood present yesterday in the making of history, right, the midst of it all, I was in the sea of a few thousand people on the south side of Chicago at DuSable Museum as he took to the podium to lay out the case of why he's earned a second term. And the people chanted 4 more years. I documented most of it, but I got to tell it today. But not only did I get to tell it today, the mayor came in exclusively with me to tell it in person. I am interested. 773-591-1690, has he earned a second term? And even for the challengers that are hypothesizing, because that's all you can do, any event, I were this, I do that. And he's saying, not only am I doing this, I'm going to continue to do this and that. This is going to be interesting. And I am thanking God for the opportunity to live to see it and to exclusively reported here at WVON. I'm going back to the phone lines. Let's talk to Brother Hall. Brother Hall, talk to me. Hey. Welcome to WVON.
23: Hey, Sister Cleopatra, how you doing?
0: I'm in blessed spirits.
23: You sound like you are. And one thing that I can give you credit, even though we have a different pick in terms of the mayor, but I give you credit for allowing others to share. And I appreciate that.
0: Oh, always.
23: Yes, ma'am. Let me just say this. Brandon Johnson, in my opinion, is a nice guy. I think he bit off more than he can chew. I like him as a person and someone I think that would go out of his way to do whatever he could to help someone. But you're in Chicago. This city here is strong mayor, weak council. Not strong council, weak mayor. Because then you get nothing done. And not saying that he had not did some things, as I'm concerned, and I have people that disagree with me on this. I think that he shook up the police department, right? But if you understand politics in Chicago, when you go at the police department, make sure you got some help to help you do that, not just doing it along as the mayor. And I don't see that happen. I saw people lining up with Mayor Johnson, but where are your members? Where are the people who you took care of, like Pat Dow and all of them, Michelle Harris and all of them? Who are they standing with? So I'm only saying this, sweetie, because I'm a Willie Wilson supporter. And quite naturally, I make that very clear. If I'm with you, I'm with you. If I'm not with you, I'm not with you. And so, good luck, Brandon Johnson, Mayor Brandon Johnson. But I'm going to do everything I can to defeat him.
0: Okay.
23: And thank you for taking my call, sweetheart.
0: I appreciate it. Ooh, we got a challenger. He's going to do everything he can to defeat him with the power of your Uncle Willie Wilson, who is up at it for, I think, it's the third or fourth time. So, you know, blessings on to him. I think I want to uplift a few points. He shook up the police department. Yeah, he took a person from within the brass and made him the top cop. That was a shakeup, because usually they shop around And they pull folks from out. He pulled from within. But in addition to that, you know, everybody's not going to love Brandon Johnson. But for those that do, you know, has he earned a second term? For those that don't, why hasn't he? And, you know, he asked about one of the most influential, both of whom, to be honest, in their own right, Alderwoman Pat Dow is a contender who is the committee chair of one of the most powerful committees there is, and that's finance. In addition to that, she stayed with a crane up in her ward. Development is a key instrument that she's been utilizing before Johnson got there. Okay? And then for the Mighty 8th Ward, Michelle Harris, if you know something about rules, you want to live today or you want to die today, you better not play in the rule committee. And she knows something about that. So both of whom he handpicked to chair these powerful committees. And you're right, they're absent. Now, I could tell you where Michelle was because you turn the camera, Danulius, she had his announcement. She's in the commercial. So put two and two together. You know where she at there. And then Alderwoman Dow, we have yet to hear. We have yet to see. You know, eyes have not heard. I mean, ears have not heard. Eyes have not seen just yet. And that is Chicago politics at its finest. Now, who was there? Taliaferro. I saw him yesterday. I saw Alderman Jason Irvin. You know, it was some who's who was in the building. I'm going to continue to exclusively report on it. But Congressman Danny Davis stole the show. And when he ended it, it was right on. Let's talk to Renee. Renee, talk to me. Welcome to WVON.
2: Good morning. Thanks for taking my call on WVON, which used to be called the Voice of the Negro. I say it's the Voice of the Conscience, and it always has been. And with that being said, I was there yesterday. I walked through the rain to get there. I was so enthusiastic to be in that crowd, that diverse crowd of people who support this mayor, who has been doing great things for the city, not just in Lawndale, where I see new houses on vacant lots or lots that have been vacant since Daley tore the houses down and Rahm Emanuel put red X's and pass over our communities for any development. I see the progress. I drive from Lawndale to Englewood every morning, 5 days of the week, and I see new buildings going up, big buildings, factories. So people are not just fleeing. Businesses are not just fleeing. Businesses are also coming in. I went to the Jack. That's full of people. This city is thriving. And as far as the city council, strong mayor, weak city council, I beg to differ because under Harold Washington, they voted against most of what he tried to do. Under Lori Lightfoot, they voted against a lot of stuff she tried to do, but they were rubber stamps for Mayor Daley and Mayor Emanuel. Maybe they were bought. Maybe that's why they voted against our own interests. But I'm voting for this mayor. I'm working for this mayor. And it irritates me when I hear people say he hasn't done anything for black people. He only does things to help the immigrants. And then I have to say, look around at what he's doing. And I have to tell them what he did. And thank you for letting him come on your show to tell what he has been doing and what he's going to continue to do. I love this mayor because he loves the people and he's trying to work for the people.
0: Thank you. I appreciate it, Renee. Listen, when we come back, I see Ryan, I see Taylor, and I'm definitely going to weigh in on the chat because you all are going back and forth. 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
12: The reality is every generation experiences a technology powerful enough to change society. Transistor radios were replaced by boom boxes. 8-track tapes were replaced by cassettes, cassettes by discs. Landlines were replaced by cell phones. Television was replaced by cable, then satellite. Now everybody is streaming. However, this generation will inherit the first technology that can imitate thought itself. And all of us must decide how we will embrace artificial intelligence. AI is the first technology that will require us to set moral parameters for its usage. We must now decide what AI should be allowed and what should be prohibited. We must decide what happens to creativity, labor, truth, privacy, empathy, and democracy, and who will benefit. What will we require to remain uniquely human?
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29: 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So how can you come here now, right, when they've shed all the blood, when they've been bitten by all the dogs?

0: crash investigation that's happening in the local lanes there at Garfield. Traffic right now being forced into the local lanes. It happened in the express lanes, rather. Traffic now being forced into those local lanes, causing some major, major delays this morning. Taking a look at our weather, the National Weather Service says we're in store for a pretty mild day today. Lots of sunshine, temperatures climbing into the mid-70s. 74 is our official high. Tonight, temperatures are expected to go right back down into the 60s. Right now, we've been pretty steady because we've seen some cloud coverage roll in, so no changes in your temperature. Still holding on to 68 in Midway, 68 in West Englewood, and 68 degrees here at the Talk of Chicago. 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You can catch them live in action this Saturday, September 19th on Vaughn TV when they travel to take on Butler University. For their full complete schedule and ticket information, go to csu.edu. That's a look at traffic and weather now. I'm NF Lernoy on the Talk of Chicago, 1690 WVON.
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2: I got work to do. It's a manic Monday on the Cleopatra Show. The time is 10:56. And Mayor Brandon Johnson is saying he got work to do. I'm declaring he has unfinished business according to the layout, the testament that he gave us right here exclusively at WVON moments ago. And in the chat, as I promised, I got the most astute listening audience in the world. William Maxey says, everyone blames the mayor for everything while the aldermen go unscathed. I agree with you, Willie. Aldermen are like little mini mayors. And in their prerogative, they run their ward. Look around your ward and examine your quality of life and ask yourself, has your alderman deserved your vote? And if so, why? Some of you all, 20 plus years, I know mine is. Lord, help us. Help the ninth ward. But it ain't just the ninth ward. You have some of the longest serving alders. They're black. Look at the they were there before this mayor. So you can miss me with it. So if they haven't been fighting on the front line, don't look to this man on the fifth floor who only been at 3. I said 20 plus. And that tipsy turny. I'll keep it going. Let's talk to Ryan. Ryan, talk to me. Welcome to WVON.
3: Hello, Cleopatra. Thanks so much for taking my call. First of all, I want to commend you on your interview. And if this interview needs to be played again, because this mayor is people's mayor for years. There's always been an establishment, union, or developer's mayor. This is the first people mayor, and he's the result of what happened to Laquan McDonald. Okay, McCarthy's gone. You know, Ron Emanuel's gone. The other district attorney, I can't think of her name, is gone. But this is
2: Anita Alvarez.
3: Anita Alvarez is gone. So all that labor that's done, and you finally got a mayor who cares about the people. Did he bring the receipt or not? Was he specific? I never seen a mayor where he lay out specific what he did and what he's going to do. He brought the receipt. And all I'm telling people, don't get stuck on stupid with this one single issue, migrants. The migrant issue, like he said, it was brought to his lap. He did not, he inherited that. So if he earned my vote because this is a people mayor. And he asked a very good question. What is about the fifth floor? For years, the fifth floor has been owned by developers, corporations, billionaires. This is the first time when the fifth floor is owned by the people. And I think it would be very important that we work with this man and get him reelected. Hold him more accountable. Be specific. You know, and he has got a plan.
2: Good call. Let's talk to Taylor. Taylor, talk to me. Welcome to WVON.
4: Oh, good morning, Cleopatra. One of the previous callers told my son that when they were talking about the weak council, strong mayor, whenever there's a black mayor, they're going to get pushed back to Vidoliak 29, like she mentioned. So if his pick, which is Willie Wilson, let's just say he was to get in hypothetically, he would be met with the same disrespect. And I think that's exactly what it is. And if you look at some of the campaign commercials, I think of Janulius, and they're talking about crime and some other topics that has nothing to do with been affecting us as African Americans in our community.

0: communities in this city. I think we have a great chance of winning this one again.
1: No, I appreciate that. I think you all are onto something. I want to read it before I let you go. A comment in the chat. Leroy Bridges says, Willie ain't got a chance. All he would do is split the vote. What do you say to that?
0: I agree. He's ran, this is what, his third or fourth time. He has the money, so he really doesn't care about that. He's doing it, you know, just to be doing it. I'm pretty sure there's a reason that he wants, you know, the community to be, improve the community and do some things with the city and the people, but I don't think he really cares if he gets it or not.
1: William Maxey is in the chat grading alder people, and I looked at the grade he gave my alderman. William, don't make me pull up on you. Where you get this from? Ain't no way in a snowball. Let me be nice. Knife Ward ain't got no B. A B for what? I'm going to be nice. Let me be clear. We got to be honest about how we're grading the conditions and the quality of life across the city of Chicago. And then I have somebody in the chat. Quintella said he earned an F, but and I'm going to be nice what that F can stand for, too. Bottom line is, when you think about this election cycle, and good call, Taylor, it's a lot on the line. And you heard the mayor. It's our life. And many of the alders, if not the vast majority, were there before Mayor Johnson got there. I want you to think about that. We'll be back after this break.
2: Few clouds have rolled in. Temperatures climbing near 75 on this Monday, September 14th, 2026. Simon Flournoy in the headlines. Mayor Brandon Johnson has ended all speculation. He announced his re-election campaign yesterday at DuSable Museum campus. One of his very first stops, right here on WVON for an exclusive in-studio sit-down. A birthday blessing this morning for Pope Leo. He turned 71. And this weekend, the Chicago State University Cougars celebrated a stunning 78-7 victory over the Knights, improving their record to 1-2 for the season. National news from the Black Information Network is next on the iHeartRadio app and 1690 AM WVON, Berwyn, Chicago. It's 11:02.
3: California Governor Gavin Newsom is criticizing President Trump's proposal to send every American adult a $5,000 payment.
4: He's going to do everything he can to rig the election. In the absence of that, he wanted to buy everybody off. Said, if you vote for us, then I'll give you $5,000. I mean, that's, you know, there's laws about that. But it's just, it's made up.
3: Newsom called the plan unrealistic and politically motivated, arguing it would cost more than $1 trillion and require approval from Congress. The son of Kansas City Chiefs offensive coordinator Eric Bieniemy will stand trial on charges he shot his mother at the family's Virginia home. Black 27-year-old Elijah Bieniemy was recently ruled competent to stand trial and is due back in court in November. And former NFL star Chris Johnson has shared a heartfelt letter to his children after being diagnosed with ALS. Johnson, who says he's lost the ability to speak, called his children his biggest motivation to keep fighting the disease. Get BIN News now on demand 24/7 on the iHeartRadio app. Here's Terry McCready.
5: House Minority Leader Hakeem Jeffries says lawmakers need to act urgently to address the challenges brought by artificial intelligence.
6: We should take decisive action now so that we can slow down, as the CEOs have recently acknowledged, slow down the pace of development.
5: Jeffries on ABC's This Week. He says a Democratic caucus is planning to meet tomorrow, and he says a high priority will be action on artificial intelligence. His comments come amid growing concern about the emerging technology. The CEOs of both Anthropic and OpenAI have publicly agreed that the race to build AI systems needs to slow down. House Speaker Mike Johnson calling President Trump's proposal to send $5,000 dividend checks for adults a creative idea.
7: He launched it at the at our convention and got a lot of people excited. Of course, devil's in the details. We had to figure all that out.
5: Johnson on CNN, State of the Union. The president has not explained how the plan would be funded. Commerce Secretary Howard Lutnick has stated that the checks would not come from tax money, telling NBC News that they can earn the money that Donald Trump wants to pay out. Homeland Security Secretary Mark Wayne Mullen says federal authorities are launching a probe into allegations surrounding Minnesota's Black Democratic Representative Ilhan Omar. At issue is her immigration history and a disputed claim that she married her brother to facilitate his entry into the country. Speaking with a conservative commentator at the Republican National Convention last week, Mullen said the Department of Homeland Security is also looking into broader questions. Accusations involving the Democratic firebrand have made the rounds for years in conservative circles, yet have never been proven in court, and no federal agency has publicly released findings substantiating the claims. Omar has continued to deny any wrongdoing. An arrest made in Louisiana linked to a stabbing spree where four people were killed. A critically wounded child is expected to be okay. Officials say 47-year-old Kagan Soleil was arrested over the weekend in a city about 55 miles from New Orleans. Deputies initially found the child with apparent stab wounds who was airlifted to a hospital. Law enforcement then discovered multiple deceased victims inside nearby homes. A sheriff's spokesperson said the stabbing rampage was not a random act of violence and that there was a connection between Soleil and the victim. The Smithsonian Institution's Black former director Lonnie Bunch III announcing his recent resignation, with many considering such a decision the final straw in President Trump's pressure campaign against the organization, which oversees about two dozen museums. The process to name a successor, who the Smithsonian said would remain through the end of the year, will offer the president a unique opportunity to gain control over the Smithsonian. In an executive order last year, Trump described the revered institution as consumed by a divisive race-centered ideology. The order called for Vice President Vance and other GOP leaders to seek the appointment of citizen members to the Smithsonian Board of Regents committed to advancing the policy of the order. Bunch was the founding director of the National Museum of African American History and Culture. Stay informed, stay connected, and subscribe. Follow VIN News This Hour wherever you get your podcasts. I'm Terry McCree for the Black Information Network.
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0: And we are back. It's Manic Monday on the Cleopatra Show. The time is 11:10. And I want to thank our mayor, your mayor, Mayor Brandon Johnson. He came in a studio with me for an exclusive as he announced to the world yesterday that he is seeking re-election here in the city of Chicago, the best freaking city in America. And he's determined to build a safer, stronger, more affordable city. And I see it. You know, I ain't blind. But I also saw them grades that we were dropping from the alders across the city of Chicago. I can't speak to no other area but where I live, and I live in the Ninth Ward. Ain't no way in hell we gotta be. There's no way. Now, when you look at Pullman, which is 2% of my ward, yeah, you can grade that a B+, A+, you really want to. All your menu money is there. Look at them new sidewalks. Look at them ribbon cuttings over there. Which is why I bring roses to Rosalind. I go up the hill. And you really want to know the test of leadership, I'm looking at your weakest link. And I'm looking at the areas of where there's suffrage. And it's not the people that are weak. It's the leadership. And I could do that in every ward. There are 50. There's 77 communities in the city of Chicago. I can get very serious when it comes to just the anatomy of how we're living and how Black Chicago's been surviving. And it's not funny. So I don't want us to misplace grades where we haven't truly earned it. And I want us to be honest in our reflection. Just as much as I'm talking about this municipal race, alongside it are your opportunities to hire or fire your older people. The vast majority of whom have been there since before the mayor got there. Think about it. Some of whom voted not only to sell your parking meters, to close your schools, to cover up the murder of Laquan. I mean, the list can go on and on. They have lived to survive to tell the story. And many of us have died off waiting for glory. No more. No more. Now, for those that are with the mayor, those that aren't with the mayor, give us a call, because everybody's side is going to be heard. You know when? April 4th? If there is a runoff, we have the opportunity to say it to be so. It doesn't have to go to a runoff, but even if there is a runoff, that final result will tell it all in terms of the sentiment of Chicago. But here's the reality. Will you come off the bench and vote? Many of you all, the vast majority of the folk that love to do the talking is the folk that don't have a voting record. I deal with that every day here at work. Folk love to talk. And I go right, go look, and telling all the pipe dreams. That's just the type of person I am. I want to know who you are. And it'll tell you. Your record speaks for itself. Let's talk to Nadine. Nadine, talk to me. Welcome to WVON.
1: Hi. How are you doing today?
0: I'm in blessed spirits. How are you?
1: Okay. Excuse me. I just want to say our mayor, Mayor Johnson, he has been one of the best mayors since Harold Washington. And I admire and respect Mr. Willow Wilson very much. And I think if he was elected mayor, he would be disrespected just as much as any other Black mayor we've had. And I'm sorry, I'm a little nervous. I wish Mr. Willow Wilson would endorse our mayor, Mayor Johnson, because I believe Mayor Johnson has been one of the best mayors since Harold Washington. And thank you so much.
0: Absolutely. You all have to be nervous when you call me, but I appreciate Nadine's call, because she's saying consolidate Black power, Black political power. One thing about it, Willie Wilson has been stagnated in terms of his outcome and performance and consistency. So statistically speaking, One can gather that he will probably perform about the same, given that there are some of the same players that show up. We haven't seen it all shake loose, but even as the fruit are shaking out the tree, she's calling into question whether or not he can just hang up his hat and get behind this black man that is already in the seat. We'll see. Let's talk to Dorothy. Dorothy, talk to me. Welcome to WVON.
2: Hi, Cleo Patrick.
0: Good morning.
2: I'm calling. I cannot vote for Mayor Johnson because I don't live in the city, but I've lived there before, and I see what he has done and what he's continuing to do. And I'm going to make sure I contribute to his campaign financially. And, you know, I'm 76 years old, and I know what's going on. Obviously, there are some people being paid, because I can't see, you know, that they can't see what's going on and understand this. Because you're a treasurer, secretary of state, that don't make you qualified to run the city of Chicago. This man has been there, and the things that he's doing, he's going in the right direction. And you just can't be a one-issue voter, you know. So, you know, I don't know what they see, but he's doing great. And I like what he's doing there. So I will contribute.
0: No, I appreciate the call. And thank you for making it plain.
2: Let me say one thing. He cannot get dismantle all the damage that these people have done over the years, in 3 years. Okay, thank you.
0: Absolutely. Ms. Dorothy has spoken. Last but not least, I see Beatrice is on the live line. Beatrice, we're going to take your call real quick. Beatrice, welcome to WVON.
3: Thank you. Thank you. I just wanted to say, with all of the calls that I've heard, I don't understand how people cannot see what this mayor is doing for this city. And a lot of the things that we are debt to were there in place before he came. And as far as those foreigners are concerned, think of it. What if you were a foreigner? Wouldn't you want a place to stay? This city was already designated for foreigners. So, you know what? When I hear people talk against this mayor, I want to know what somebody has done for them in the previous years. They can't even tell you nothing, except for what they're not doing for themselves.
0: That part. I think it's the latter part of what you're saying. What they're not doing for themselves.
3: I get so bottled up thinking about how stupid we can be talking against somebody who's looking out for us. Nobody else is going to. And I'm going to tell you something else that I heard that I dislike. I dislike the fact that we're talking about those cameras that are up. Obey the law. That's what the law is for. That's not a thing against you. Leave home early so you don't have to run the streets as a fool. I get so sick of people who don't know what the laws are for. I'm glad there are cameras. And I wish they put up more cameras. Thank you for listening to me.
0: Oh, yeah, absolutely, Ms. Beatrice. She says she's sick of it, you know, of how we are willing to vote against our own best interest. I want you all to think about that. When we come back, I might have something to give away. They done put something in my hand. I got to read it first. And I'm going to share it with you. You don't want to miss this.
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9: Now,
10: taking a look at the inbound Dan Ryan 95th to downtown, you're at a 56-minute trip in due to there being a fatal crash investigation on express lanes. So you might want to take that into account. Taking a look at the Bishop Ford, though, everything is moving at the posted speed. Inbound on Bishop Ford, 10 minutes, and outbound, you're looking at an 18-minute trip out. Taking a look at the Kennedy O'Hare to downtown, it's 22 minutes inbound, and outbound Kennedy downtown to O'Hare, 23 minutes. Taking a look at our weather, we're experiencing some sunshine today with a little bit of a breeze as the daytime high is officially at 74, and tonight a low around 67. Currently, temperatures are holding at 67 degrees at O'Hare, 67 in Bronzeville, and 67 here at the Talk of Chicago. 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That's a look at traffic and weather now. 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

0: And we are back. It's a Manic Monday. The time is 11:24, and it's been a blast to be with you all. I am just so humbled to have had a moment to share with you all and the world that is listening with our mayor, your mayor, Mayor Brandon Johnson, joining me for an exclusive. Let me be clear. Before any alphabet, he came to WVON. Make no mistake about that on the Cleopatra Show. And that speaks volumes not only to his commitment for Black excellence, Black radio, Black media, but Black Chicago. Did you hear him? Did he make it plain? White Chicago heard him. Brown Chicago heard him. Now he can go do the rounds to all the other alphabets as long as he stopped here at the home front. Was that not a blessed opportunity? Not just because we are, but because he is. And he is running for re-election. And I'm just here to ask the question, you riding or not? We throwing out the baby in the bathwater. Have you thought about any event that this brother's no longer on the fifth floor? When will we ever have another Black mayor? I'm not giving that much thought. Because I haven't seen a moment where he is undeserving. And no, I'm not willing to trade him for another Black either. It's hard to listen to folks talk about the hypotheses of what they could do if given a chance, and he's been given a chance, and he is doing. It'd be one thing if he wasn't delivering. And he laid it out, and I've seen it. I ride around and get it across this city. I inspect what I expect. And I do expect excellence. But I want to hear from you. 773-591-1690. Now, here's the deal, guys. Because it's about that time. Now, I see the phone lines as they establish. Susan, Gene, Frank, hold that thought, because it's about that time I have some tickets I need to give away. Now, I'm doing a WVON night with Play On right here at Chicago Shakespeare Theater, and I want you all to join me October 1st for our WVON night, and I'll be the host, right? And I want you all to hear something from your favorites like Duke Ellington, Cuts, It Don't Mean a Thing, Don't Get Around Much Anymore, and others. It's got music, dancing, a bit of comedy, and romance. Be my very first caller to get through and win a pair of tickets to Play On. Call me now, 773-591-1690. I'm looking for my sixth caller. Number six, you will be in the mix. Meanwhile, let me talk to Frank. Frank, talk to me. Welcome to WVON.
1: Hey, your number one fan in Bolingbrook. How are you doing?
0: I'm in good spirits, Frank.
1: All right, right. And I'm cut to the chase, to be totally honest. I've been a resident of Chicago since 89. And from 89 to Bolingbrook. But I got to tell you this. Lori Lightfoot has been one of the worst mayors we have. I call her the mayor of COVID. She was so focused on COVID that she couldn't do anything else. Rahm Emanuel was horrible. Closing schools. And then you guys voted him back in. So I can understand the city of Chicago not realizing that you got one of the best mayors right in front of you. Since Hale Washington, I agree. And we should acknowledge that, because paying tribute to Brandon is paying tribute to Washington. Willie Wilson's a good man. I wish he would have got in. But I don't understand the mindset of people. What's a good mayor to you? How do you define a good mayor? What is that definition to you? You know what I mean?
0: I think that's a good question, and I'm going to leave with that probably tomorrow, Wednesday. What's a good mayor to you? That's a good question. Good call, Frank.
1: All right. Thanks.
0: All right, let's talk to Gene. Gene, talk to me. Welcome to WVON. Uh-oh, Jean, welcome to WVON.
2: Good morning, Cleopatra. I have three quick comments.
0: Sure, go ahead.
2: The first one is, I was at the mayor's announcement yesterday, and I noticed when they mentioned it on TV media, they did not mention John Baptiste DuSable, where he had it at. They said at an event in Hyde Park, try to downplay him. Secondly, I have a cousin. When Mayor Brandon first ran, I was doing things for Mayor Brandon to get the vote out. My cousin was doing things for Vallis. So I said, why are you putting out signs for Vallis? Because Vallis pays $800. Brandon doesn't pay that. Mayor Brandon, well, he wasn't mayor then, but Brandon doesn't pay that. Oh, so it's the money they bought you for chicken change. My third comment is, can the VON listeners do homework on the Willie Lynch syndrome?
0: Oh, absolutely. In fact, thanks for that assignment, class. Did you hear it? Good call. Good call.
2: Thank you.
0: Do we have our sixth winner? Is it in the mix? Okay, let's talk to Susan. Susan, talk to me. Welcome to WVON.
3: Hey, I'm on his website right now, and I'm looking to see if he's touting himself, and he has, but he has to definitely keep doing it and have more people out there that are touting everything that he has done. I really wanted to call about the SWAT cameras. The reason they are a big deal is because they are invading our privacy beyond the people who are problematic. They have been taking them down all over the country in two different ways. Municipalities have been canceling the contract and taking down the cameras. And then people, there's even a group of people that are dedicated to taking down the doggone SWAT cameras. I think they're in Milwaukee, Wisconsin. But, yeah, they're spray painting them over because the thing is that they're invading people's privacy. And the biggest thing, what's happening is all of these law enforcement people, and there are hundreds of cases showing this, they are using it to stalk their wives, their girlfriends,
0: the ex-boyfriend, the girlfriend,
3: all of it. So they have already immediately, as soon as they got put down, started taking advantage of it and crossing the line. People have been arrested. They've gone to jail. They've had court cases. This is serious. This stuff that they're going into our personal lives. When I'm not a criminal, I'm not looked for any reason, but you're going to get and gather all of my personal individual information, and you can look it up at will for at least a good 30-day period. No, they're dangerous. They're invasion of privacy.
0: Got it,
3: Big Brother. And thank you.
0: Absolutely. Bye. Do we have our winner? Titus, are they on the live line? Who was it? Say it again. Say it. All right, Marianne, I appreciate you calling in to win. Here's what I need you to do. Since I ain't get all your info, I want to know what outfit you're going to wear when you bring it. Because I am the host that's going to do the most, just tap me and say, hey, I'm Marianne. I won. Listen, guys, it's been a blast to be with you all. I look forward to coming in for a turbulent Tuesday. So buckle up, buttercup. Tomorrow, the show is going to be fire. I promise you, especially after the heels of the mayor coming in to kick it off this week, only on the Cleopatra Show, 9 a.m. tomorrow. Now, you know what's happening. It is Black Houses Matter. I definitely seen the Silver Fox. She's in the building. That's Maria Poppins. You don't want to miss this, so stay tuned, guys. And thank you so much. Be sure to like and share the show. Spread the news. That's right. The mayor, he running. And I want to know, are you running with him, too? We'll be back tomorrow, 9 a.m., for a Turbulent Tuesday.
4: Daytime high in the 70s today. Good morning. I'm Kayla Patton, in for WVON's Annette Flournoy, who's on assignment right now. And here's what's happening. Yesterday, Mayor Brandon Johnson announced that he is running for another term. Perry Williams has more on that story.
5: Yesterday afternoon at the DuSable Museum on the city's south side.
6: And I've never forgotten who the city belongs to. It belongs to the people of Chicago. Our work is not done. We are just getting started.
5: Johnson also told his crowd of supporters that Chicago's a better, stronger, and safer city than when he took office in 2023. The mayor touted a drop in homicides and an increase in youth jobs under his administration. The election that already has a crowded field is set for February 23rd. I'm Perry Williams.
4: Earlier today, Mayor Brandon Johnson joined us live in studio with WVON's Cleopatra Draper on the Midday Show to talk about his plan moving forward and how he's already impacted the city of Chicago for the better.
0: What are you running for again?
7: Well, let's make history. I'm running for re-election. I made a commitment to build a better, stronger, safer Chicago. And our work is not complete yet. But through the critical investments that we've made on the west and south sides of our city, we're beginning to see the impact of those investments. Over 32,500 young people with paid summer jobs, the largest investment in the history of Chicago. Over 55% of those young people were residents on the west and south sides of our city, reopening mental health clinics.
4: The municipal election is 5 months away, with Johnson and his challengers now making their cases to voters. CSU quarterback Ashton Parnell reflects on the Cougars' first division win as they prepare to face Butler on September 19th at noon. WVON's afternoon anchor Logan Page has more on that story.
8: After CSU's first ever Division I victory, I had the pleasure of speaking with star quarterback Ashton Pennell. He reflected on Saturday's historic win and shared what it took to reach this moment.
9: I think that's what we did. I think we executed to the fullest, especially on offense. For to go out in the first half, score every drive, that's winning football right there.
8: In our post-game conversation, Pennell also described what it felt like when the clock finally hit zero.
9: I think it was just like a rush of happiness because I got to see my guys play, got to see certain guys I wanted to see play. You know, so like Seth Myers, he went out there, caught a tutty, and I was so happy for that guy. Jacob, our back quarterback, so happy for that guy to go ahead and score. We're a family, we're a brotherhood. You can definitely see that today.
8: Chicago State's next game is Saturday, September 19th at 12 p.m. Central Time against Butler University in Indianapolis, Indiana. Logan Page, R News Now, WVON, 1690 a.m.
4: Wishing the Cougars a very successful next game and excited to see what comes this season. Well, that's a look at our news now on 1690 WVON. I'm Kayla Patton.
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0: last of the tomatoes from the garden.
1: Oh.
0: They weren't so good this year. Oh, and I think to myself.
1: What do we think ourselves?
0: I hope next year I got better tomatoes.
1: It'll be a better year.
0: I hope so. What a lousy crop of tomatoes this year. Oh, my goodness. People bringing me tomatoes. I mean, there was nothing you could do with them. Maybe try and make some sauce. But, I mean, they were not even, like, edible. Mm. They looked ugly, too.
1: You oh, yeah. I hate that.
0: Yeah. Hey, October 1st is the due date. Don't get all goofy. 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Every 2 weeks or every month, all right? We'll remind you on your phone or your email, right? And interest has gone down from 18% to 9% thanks to the efforts of our office. We got that interest rate reduced. So,
1: wonderful, wonderful.
0: October 1st is the due date. We have over almost $2 billion in the bank already. It's like unbelievable. People are running in to pay. I think a lot of them were snowbirds who are leaving town. Did you pay yet, David?
1: I have not. My mortgage company pays for me.
0: Yeah. Mm-hmm. Well, I got to tell you, the number of people online that are paying is three times and four times the number of people either coming into the office or paying at Chase.
1: Everything's online now. Everything is online.
0: Everything's
1: now.
0: Online. Yeah. Everything. The only thing ain't online is the David Gordon, who's with me here today.
1: Good morning, Chicago.
0: In his diamond vest and striped red and white blue.
1: Yes.
0: Bow tie. So, hey, look, you know what? We've got an amazing caller on the line this morning. She is calling for her husband, Larry. But I got to tell you, this is one of my higher amounts of money that we're giving back. So let's get Jerry on the line. Hey, Jerry.
2: Hello. Good morning.
1: Good Thanks morning, for having me. Jerry. Good
0: How
1: morning.
0: Are you, Jerry?
2: I'm better than good.
0: Yeah. You know what? And you know what I say? I'm always good. Always good. I got nothing to complain about. You Beautiful. Are married to Larry.
2: I am.
0: And
2: so
0: you. And you found out about us when we went to Taste of Bellwood, right?
2: That is correct.
0: And you went over to our tent. And what happened when you got to our tent, Jerry?
2: Well, the first thing I noticed before I started talking to someone, I saw hope in people's eyes. So thank you for that. And
0: you saw what?
2: I saw hope in the...
0: In people's eyes?
2: Helping people. And they had this bright look in their eyes that I didn't see out there before. So thanks to you.
0: Yeah.
2: They felt like they had some hope.
0: We're up to 400 million African Americans, 400 million. And that is an inaccurate number. It's actually higher than that. Hmm. When Tyler gets their act together, we're going to have a more accurate number.
1: Beautiful.
0: But that's a number from last May, and we have given out a lot of money since then. Jerry, did anybody tell you how much they think you're going to get?
2: Over $4,000.
0: Well, that's wrong. So you went to the, you're going to be excited. Are you sitting in a chair?
2: I'm on the bed.
0: Well, you stay on that bed, because when I give you this number, you're going to roll onto the floor. So let's see here. What kind of disability does your husband have?
2: He has his knee and I think his feet.
0: I forget what they call that when you have more dystrophy or something, when you have trouble walking.
2: And then for his feet.
0: Uh-huh.
2: Kind of gout related for his feet and for his knee.
0: And where did he work?
2: He works for the Chicago Transit Authority, but he's also a veteran.
0: Oh, boy. He's been in the service and he's been working
2: service
0: for...
2: Service 12 years, Chicago Transit Authority... 30 years, 1 month, 1 week, and 1 day.
0: You're kidding. What in the world did he do for CTA for 30 years plus 1 day?
2: Larry, what was your title? I think he was a switchman. They call it a switchman. But he did other duties.
0: What's a switchman do?
2: switch men, they bring, when the trains come into the terminal, he brings them back and lay them up. And lay them up means how many trains they need to come out, because sometimes for the rush hour period, the number of trains change. And when they do, he puts them in the shop if there's anything needs to be done. He gets them ready to come back out, and that's what he does.
0: And he did that for 30 nice. Years. That is quite the job to have. And yeah. do that for 30 years. Make sure, you know, you always hear about these train crashes, right? That's a really important right. job, because if you pull the wrong switch, a lot of people get knocked off. Yeah?
2: That is correct.
1: Yes.
0: So how did so he's sitting there and listening, right?
2: Well, he's kind of away. Okay. He's not that far. He's within about 600 feet of me.
0: Okay, so you were also missing your senior citizen exemptions, huh? How old are you? How old is he?
2: He is 76 as of today.
0: Happy birthday, Larry.
1: Happy birthday
0: to you.

0: you. And now comes your gift.
1: And many more.
0: And many more. And for many senior more. And disabled person for 2021, he gets
2: $1,580.20.
0: For senior and disabled exemption for 2022,
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0: Lordy, for senior and disabled person exemption for 2024,
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0: And for senior and disabled person exemption for 2025,
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0: 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The total estimated refunds is
2: $7,402.19.
0: Happy birthday to you. Yes. Jerry, did you roll off the floor, off the bed onto the floor yet?
1: No, I stepped off, but I'm rolling.
0: That is tax-free money, Jerry.
2: How about that?
1: Yeah.
0: What are you going to do with all that money?
1: I'm going to buy me a really good pair of shoes.
2: Cool.
0: You buy a lot of pair of shoes for $7,000. Where do you shop for your shoes?
1: Nordstrom.
0: Nordstrom Rack or Nordstrom Regular?
1: Nordstrom Regular.
0: Really? Why don't you go to the Rack?
1: You really want to know?
0: Yeah.
1: I just say the Rack is whack. I'd rather have the newer shoes, current dated.
0: Uh-huh. The newer shoes, huh?
1: Yeah, current. Whatever's current.
0: Uh-huh. What do you usually pay for a good pair of shoes?
1: It depends. If I'm just wearing a pair, like Prada pumps, some of them are $3,000 plus.
0: Right. Would you spend $3,000 on a pair of shoes?
1: I have.
0: Girl?
1: But it's just silly, because once I wear them, you know they're worth $20.
0: Yeah,
1: the resale value is around $19.99 once they go to the Goodwill. So
0: yeah,
1: not worth that.
0: You can't sell them on eBay.
1: Sell for.
0: There's lots of knockoff products, though, aren't there?
1: They're not going to pay that. Mm-mm, they're not going to pay that price.
0: Uh-huh.
1: It's not what you make, it's what you keep.
0: Where do you work?
1: Right now, I am semi-retired, so I've been home for quite a few months now.
0: Uh-huh. And where were you before that? Before you semi-retired?
1: I was working in the medical industry, and I was working out of state. Hmm. And I used to be a flight attendant prior to that.
0: So you, between the two, you made enough money to buy a pair of $3,000 shoes. Treat yourself.
1: Well, yes, because he has to, he don't have to. He wants to be the man and take care of everything. So I let him. I don't emasculate him. No, you let him do what he wants to do.
0: Isn't that sweet? How long have you been married to this Larry?
1: 43 years.
0: Oh, my Lordy. How many kids do you have?
1: Just him.
0: No wonder you could spend $3,000 on Prada shoes. You don't have to spend any money on a bunch of brats running around saying, give me this, give me that, give me this, give me that.
1: Just keep doing what you do when you met me. Just buy some clothes and look good for me. I'm like, I could do that. And so I do that.
2: Beautiful.
0: So this is a one-time marriage. You've never been married before.
1: No.
0: You're with the same guy for 43 years. You ain't missed a thing.
1: Correct.
0: Not having any kids, right?
1: I met him when I was in my teens, and we've been together ever since.
2: Beautiful.
0: Oh, what a nice story. Yeah. You sorry you didn't have any kids?
1: Well, we just let the notorious G.O.D. do the final. If it was meant to be, we would have it.
0: And I bet you've got a lot of kids in your life that you mother.
1: I do. We do.
0: Yeah. Who are they?
1: The nephews, and we have had them in our homes for months and taken care of them, plus the bigger kids, the adults. We've taken care of them. So we're the...
0: It's not like you missed parenting. It's not like you missed parenting.
1: I really don't.
0: No.
1: And then I'm still parenting.
0: Yeah.
1: You know, sweetie, pick your shoes up. Sweetie, don't do that. No, eat your spinach. That's what I was doing a couple of weeks ago. He kept spitting. I'm like, eat your spinach, sweetie. It's good for you. It's good for you. It's good for your blood vessels. Please eat your spinach. So, yeah, I'm still mothering.
0: Uh-huh. So you know they never leave, right?
1: Right. Men grow up, grow old. They don't grow up.
0: Oh, I got to remember that. That's a good campaign slogan for one of my opponents. What did you say?
1: Men grow old, they don't grow up. They still are babies. You know, you'd be like, that's my baby. It stays that way. And I'm good with that. That's my job. I'm good with that.
0: Uh-huh. They get old, but they don't get smart. How's that?
1: Huh? Well, they get smart. They just don't want to grow up. They still be like, honey, can I have this? Honey, get it. They're smart. Uh-huh. Not that much, I know. They know.
0: Well, anybody figuring out how to run those trains for 30 years ain't no dummy.
1: Right. Well, why should he do it when I will? I'll look at him and go, okay, because I'm in my feeling.
0: Do you go to church?
1: We do, and that was what put us together. Because when I met him, he said, he was working. He said, I'm going to be late for choir rehearsal. That's when I started paying attention to him. That means he went to church. He believes in someone higher than himself.
0: Yeah, usually if you meet somebody in church, it's a good bet.
1: No, I didn't meet him in church, but that was our third day. He blindfolded me and took me to his church, and I've been there ever since.
0: Which church you go to, Jerry?
1: It's a Baptist church in the city called New Landmark.
0: I'm not sure I know where that is, but let me ask you something. So if you spend $3,000 on shoes, you still got $4,400 left. What are you going to do with that? Does he have any say-so?
1: Put it in the bank and pay whatever bills down.
0: Uh-huh. Does Larry have any say-so in what's going to happen with this money?
1: No, because I'm really good, and I'm the executor of this marriage, and we've never had a problem because I do pay my bills first.
0: You run the money.
1: I make sure we're taken care of, that we have no problems.
2: Beautiful.
1: I make sure that we stay healthy, that we eat right. But the cost of eating,
2: I know.
0: Yeah, let me talk to you about that. Right. Now, you tell me something. You eat right. What do you eat? And how much has it gone up in cost?
1: Okay, can I answer that backwards? It's gone up more than 50%.
0: Exactly.
1: And what I eat, I try to eat things that grow. I tell them, I said, if it's white, it's not right. If it's green, it's for king and queens. So we eat what grows. And it costs. It costs for them to do less to the food to prepare when we go to a restaurant than it do if they were doing more stuff. We noticed that.
0: You don't sound like a restaurant lady.
1: But my husband, he's a foodie, so he eats everywhere. My food, your food, their food, it doesn't matter.
0: You don't have a rope on him to eat the right stuff?
1: I do, because he looks at me, can I have this? I'm like, what do you think? Because I tell him, think and make good decisions. He has to know what to eat, what his body, anything white is going to turn into sugar. And when you're sick, you've got less stuff. So we try to eat right so we can be well and grow all with each other.
0: Well, Jerry, I want you to come to my Christmas party the first Friday of December. Bring Larry down, and we'll sing some Christmas carols together. I would love to meet you, and I've got another caller on the line today. So we're going to move on to someone else. Good riddance, and I wish you good health.
2: Yes.
0: And
2: God bless
0: you
2: and Larry.
0: Yeah, and that you have the ability and the time to continue to mother and father all these kids. Because if there were more people like you, there would be fewer kids running around and doing teen takeovers on the streets. I bet none of your nieces and nephews are doing that craziness.
1: No, no tattoos, no piercings, none of that.
2: Good.
0: You sound like my mom. Sit down and shut up. Eat what's in front of you.
1: Well, here's the thing. Yeah, because stop putting bullseyes on yourself. You know, set up your life for how you really want to live it. And thanks for the $7,400. I won't be buying Prada shoes. I'll be putting the money to good use because everything is up. Medical. We know that.
0: Terrible.
2: Everything.
0: Is up.
2: Everything.
1: The food is up.
2: Yes.
1: Our heating and cooling is up.
2: Oh, yes.
0: So this is God's gift.
1: I mean, when I'm saying everything is up, not only the food, but everything that they sell in the food market. We just noticed that the prices are up. What are we going to do? Right. We've got to have those things.

0: without gluten. And I always bring 50 pounds of that back in my suitcase.
1: You do?
0: Every time I go to
1: you. Beans are on the top of my list. Not so much rice, but beans are.
0: Well, and they're cheaper there. They're a quarter the cost. They're organic, and they taste better.
1: That's what I'm talking about.
0: So I would suggest you take $1,000 and go to Italy and get yourself some food and fly back.
1: Thanks to you, I have my $1,000.
0: All right.
2: All right.
0: Thank you, Jerry. We're
2: Thank
0: moving
2: you.
0: On
2: God
0: to
2: bless
0: Sharon.
2: You.
0: Hello.
3: Hey, how you doing?
0: What's up, Sharon?
2: Hey, how you doing?
3: How are you?
0: Out there on West Gladys Avenue.
2: Hey, hey.
3: Yes, I am. I am a West Sider.
0: And you met us at the Taste of Bellwood as well.
3: I did. Had a wonderful time. I most definitely did.
0: How long have you lived in this house?
3: So I've been in this house, I want to say maybe now 5 years, but I've been in this area all my life, born and raised over here.
0: Well, how could somebody as smart as you not get their homeowner's exemption?
3: Just, you know, doing other things. I'm a real big community advocate, so I do a lot of other stuff in the community, so sometimes I let me go to the wayside.
0: Uh-huh.
3: But I'm getting better. I am getting better.
0: Let That's me ask nice. You something. Did they tell you how much you're going to get?
3: I think I'm getting like $1,200.
0: A little bit more than that. So for 2024, you're getting $661.90. And for 2025, you're getting $685.30, which totals $1,347.20. Yes.
3: I'll take it. I'll take it.
0: All right. Did you get the homeowner's exemptions in 23 and 22?
3: I'm not for sure. Again,
0: David's going to call you after the show, or Yvette's going to call you after the show. I think that there might be some more money here, but we have to check it. I can't guarantee it. We have to look at 2023 and 2022 if you've been living there for 5 years. You going to check it right now, David?
2: Yeah, I'll check
0: it. So what are you going to do with this $1,300? Well, David looks you up on CookCountyTreasurer.com.
3: I'm going to pay some bills. I'll be 60 in a couple of years, so I want to get all my bills up today. So when I turn 60, I'm just going to breeze through it, right?
0: You're going to take off for the Bahamas.
3: I don't know about the Bahamas, but I do want to do something just to, you know, celebrate me being 60. A lot of people from my community or the era that I came up in didn't make it, so that's a blessing. So I'm looking forward to that.
0: Let me ask you something. Where do you work?
3: So I work for a non-profit organization called To Walk In My Shoes, and it's located right at Madison and Cicero.
0: Is that a breast cancer organization?
3: So we do deal with breast. It's not all breast cancer. We deal with a magnitude of things. It's a small resource center, so we do a lot. We deal with substance abuse. We deal with domestic violence. But we are going to do a breast cancer walk this year. This is the fifth year. We're doing it with Sister Strutt. But we do a lot. We do a lot in the community, yeah.
0: What are you going to do with this $1,300 you're going to pay for your bills? You can't find anything that you can do for yourself other than pay for your bills?
3: I probably could.
0: Well, give me an example.
3: The first caller hit it on the head. I would buy shoes. I love shoes. I love handbags. So.
0: Uh-huh.
3: Those are
0: things. We're going to call you after this show because it appears that there's a problem with your 2022 taxes. We think you forgot to pay them. Are you aware of that?
3: You know what? I think I know because I purchased a building from somebody, so there may be something hung up right there.
0: When did you purchase it?
3: So I want to say 22, 23 maybe.
0: Well, the guy that sold it to you, it doesn't look like he paid the taxes. We need to get this straightened out because they've been sold.
3: Oh, so what do I do? Do I go down somewhere?
0: You got to go to the county's. You got to go to the county clerk's office and get this straightened out.
2: Yeah.
0: Okay. Yvette will call you after the show. And we'll tell you what you need to do.
3: Okay, cool.
0: Yeah, we'll tell you what.

0: You need
1: they don't take my house, is they?
2: No, but you got to get it straightened out right away.
3: Yeah, right away.
1: Okay. If I could go today.
2: Well, we'll call you. We'll call. That's the beauty of this program. We're going to call you right after this program, tell you what to do, save you from losing the house, and give you some money, and you might be able to use that money to pay these back taxes.
1: Oh, yeah. That's even better. See, there you go.
2: Yeah.
3: Beautiful.
2: So, Sharon, am I saying your name the right way?
1: It's Sharon.
2: Sharon,
3: yeah. Okay.
2: Who'd they name you after?
1: So my grandfather come from North Little Rock, Arkansas, and his name was Shimon. He's a Native American of the tribe is Choctaw. So his name was Simone, but my mother didn't want to do Simone. She kind of twisted and did Sharon.
2: That's a beautiful name.
1: Thank you.
2: Very nice name.
3: Yes.
2: So we're moving on here because it's our deadline to get off the air.
1: Thank you.
2: Yeah, we're going to call you right after the show. Yvette's going to call you.
3: Sharon, it's a pleasure.
2: When she gets back to the county and explain to you what you need to do to get this tax sale problem cleared up on your property. And we wish you well.
1: Thank you, guys. And keep doing the great work that you guys are doing. I love it.
2: All right.
3: Love you,
2: Sharon.
3: Too.
2: Thank you so much. God bless you. We'll see
3: God
2: you next week,
3: you.
2: Guys. I'm not announcing for mayor until December because I am not going to give up my WVON radio show. I want to keep giving money back all of this. September, October, November. Yes! Maria Pappas and David Gordon here on WVON.
3: Yes.
2: Give it up for WVON.
3: Hey, great day in the morning, Chicago.
2: See you next week.
4: I hope you're blessed on this sunny Monday. I'm Kayla Patton, and in the headlines, Chicago State University, the Cougars, won their first football game in program history on Saturday. A 15-year-old accused of pushing a man from a CTA train to his death last week will remain behind bars. And just yesterday, Mayor Brandon Johnson announced that he is running for another term. The Black Information Network is next on Chicago's original social media platform, 1690 AM, WVON, Berwyn, Chicago.

0: California Governor Gavin Newsom is criticizing President Trump's proposal to send every American adult a $5,000 payment.
1: He's going to do everything he can to rig the election. In the absence of that, he wanted to buy everybody off. Said, if you vote for us, then I'll give you $5,000. I mean, that's, you know, there's laws about that. But it's just, it's made up.
0: Newsom called the plan unrealistic and politically motivated, arguing it would cost more than $1 trillion and require approval from Congress. The son of Kansas City Chiefs offensive coordinator Eric Bieniemy will stand trial on charges he shot his mother at the family's Virginia home. Black 27-year-old Elijah Bieniemy was recently ruled competent to stand trial and is due back in court in November. And former NFL star Chris Johnson has shared a heartfelt letter to his children after being diagnosed with ALS. Johnson, who says he's lost the ability to speak, called his children his biggest motivation to keep fighting the disease. Get BIN News now on demand 24/7 on the iHeartRadio app. Here's Terry McCready.
2: House Minority Leader Hakeem Jeffries says lawmakers need to act urgently to address the challenges brought by artificial intelligence.
3: We should take decisive action now so that we can slow down, as the CEOs have recently acknowledged, slow down the pace of development.
2: Jeffries on ABC's This Week. He says a Democratic caucus is planning to meet tomorrow, and he says a high priority will be action on artificial intelligence. His comments come amid growing concern about the emerging technology. The CEOs of both Anthropic and OpenAI have publicly agreed that the race to build AI systems needs to slow down. House Speaker Mike Johnson calling President Trump's proposal to send $5,000 dividend checks for adults a creative idea.
4: He launched it at the at our convention and got a lot of people excited. Of course, devil's in the details. We had to figure all that out.
2: Johnson on CNN's State of the Union. The president has not explained how the plan would be funded. Commerce Secretary Howard Lutnick has stated that the checks would not come from tax money, telling NBC News that they can earn the money that Donald Trump wants to pay out. Homeland Security Secretary Mark Wayne Mullen says federal authorities are launching a probe into allegations surrounding Minnesota's Black Democratic Representative Ilhan Omar. At issue is her immigration history and a disputed claim that she married her brother to facilitate his entry into the country. Speaking with a conservative commentator at the Republican National Convention last week, Mullen said the Department of Homeland Security is also looking into broader questions. Accusations involving the Democratic firebrand have made the rounds for years in conservative circles, yet have never been proven in court, and no federal agency has publicly released findings substantiating the claims. Omar has continued to deny any wrongdoing. An arrest made in Louisiana linked to a stabbing spree where four people were killed. A critically wounded child is expected to be okay. Officials say 47-year-old Kagan Soleil was arrested over the weekend in a city about 55 miles from New Orleans. Deputies initially found the child with apparent stab wounds who was airlifted to a hospital. Law enforcement then discovered multiple deceased victims inside nearby homes. A sheriff's spokesperson said the stabbing rampage was not a random act of violence and that there was a connection between Soleil and the victims. The Smithsonian Institution's Black former director Lonnie Bunch III announcing his recent resignation, with many considering such a decision the final straw in President Trump's pressure campaign against the organization, which oversees about 24 museums. The process to name a successor, who the Smithsonian said would remain through the end of the year, will offer the president a unique opportunity to gain control over the Smithsonian. In an executive order last year, Trump described the revered institution as consumed by a divisive race centered ideology. The order called for Vice President Vance and other GOP leaders to seek the appointment of citizen members to the Smithsonian Board of Regents committed to advancing the policy of the order. Bunch was the founding director of the National Museum of African American History and Culture. Stay informed, stay connected, and subscribe. Follow VIN News This Hour wherever you get your podcasts. I'm Terry McCready for the Black Information Network.
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0: right, here we go. What's happening, y'all? It's the afternoon, before the afternoon show. Happy Monday to you. And everything that's going on, a beautiful fall day outside. Outside of that, the world is spinning, and we're hanging on. Or are we going to control the spin? That's all the conversations about today. What's happening in Chicago? What's happening in America? What's happening around the world as it pertains to you being black and living in this world? What are you doing about it? Are you participating in the world order at all? Are you doing your part as a black person representing your community, your neighborhood, and expressing not only your personal thoughts about your community, but a shared collective vision of what you want your community to look like, right? Because it's all about collaboration, right? It's all about building a coalition of people that bring. Don't hate, collaborate. That's all I'm gonna say. Don't hate, collaborate. You got a problem with some? Collaborate. You know, don't hate. We have gotten into the business of hating too much. And running into our own little silos and thinking that we're going to make a difference by ourselves. That day is over, y'all. I am here to tell you and to share with you the reality of the world that you're living in. I'm all about black power each and every day on this show, but black power has to be matched with black intelligence. And that intelligence has to guide us in the right direction and make sure that we are doing the best for our communities, our families, and the future of black people. Really, your main responsibility is your family. Your main responsibility is the future of your family, your children and your grandchildren, and where they're going and how they're going to live their lives, right? Are you making sure that they're getting the information? That's why WVON is so important. You got to make sure that people are listening to the radio station, that they know you are here, that they know this radio station is here, and that we're bringing you the news, the information, and the viewpoints of people that you probably won't get in mainstream news. All right, a lot going on. I'll run it all down to you. The president is in the news and his family's in the news again today. Don Jr.'s wedding was half financed or partially financed or somewhat financed by a Russian oligarch. What does that mean? What do you mean? What does that mean? You know what it means. It means that we are witnessing the most corrupt president in the history of our nation. And I can say that. Let me just say this, because it really doesn't even matter how far back you go. This is the most corrupt president in our lifetime, because really that's all that matters. I had a conversation with a guy, or a little debate with a guy online day before yesterday, and I was saying to him, brother, I don't care about what happened, 200 years, 300 years, 500 years, 1,000 years ago. I'm living in the now. The reality for black people is right now. What is happening right now in 2026? Because if we're going to let bad history prevent us from building coalitions, then we're going to lose. We're going to take an L. And I think we're too smart to take an L. Well, let me say this. In 2026, we can't afford to take an L. So you better be looking at collaboration, coalition building. Who are you building within your community? As much as I speak to black power, and I'm all about black power, we can't do it by ourselves. And the sooner we realize that, the better. You know, we can talk about, and we like to talk about, everything that we've been able to do as black people in this country, all the hurdles that we've had to jump over, the potholes we've had to avoid, and the holes that we've had to dig ourselves out of. It's been amazing. Black people have been amazingly resilient. But guess what? We had help, too. We had people that were pulling for us and collaborators and helped make it happen and help pave the way. We had people that teamed up with us and made sure that we were getting the proper opportunities to move forward. Well, we need to get back to thinking about coalition building, because black power alone is not going to make it in 2026, 2027, and 2028, the election year for President of the United States. 2027 is election year for the city of Chicago. Cleopatra had an interview with President Trump. to President Trump. I'm reading some off my screen. She had an interview with President, soon to be President Brandon Johnson. Well, President of the City Council. He's the mayor of the city of Chicago. We're going to play that back at 12:35, just in case you missed it. He came into the studio with her. So we'll talk about that and a lot more. It's 12:18. I'm Maddie. Titus is on the board. We've got WVON News, traffic, weather, all of that coming up. With Kayla, and of course your phone calls at 591-1690. 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
2: 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This is Gary Harris. 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And I'm looking forward to seeing you in class. Be there or be square. Two dates, September 19th from 1 to 4 p.m. and September 26th from 1 to 4 p.m. at Malcolm X College. 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

0: All right, we're back. So we are going to play Mayor Brandon Johnson's interview with Cleopatra. We should play that speech that he gave yesterday, man. Wow. I mean, man, it was amazing. You talk about something that should be played back. If you didn't get a chance to hear it, it was just classic Brandon Johnson, on point, in his moment, feeling it, feeling everything about the moment, and delivering like he has. You know, Brandon Johnson and Zohran Mamdani are two very talented politicians and very gifted communicators. And it's really interesting because both cities, New York and Chicago, they have a bunch of people that are hating on their mayors, right? And the way they're hating on their mayors, they're not hating on their mayors by disagreeing with them per se through public policy and issues like that, and having they're disagreeing with them by insulting them, by being rude, by going, you know, America is going backwards. So, you know, this whole Make America Great Again thing is actually working on a lot of Americans because it's taking them back, hearkening back to the days of being ignorant, rude, and bigots, and mean, and ugly. We live in a ugly America right now. Politically, we're all divided. Racially, we're divided. Socially and economically, we are divided. That's part of the mayor's campaign, I know, which some people disagree with. The whole idea of, you know, the mayor yesterday talked about making, you know, the wealthy pay their fair share of taxes. That is a big part of his campaign. And I think that is a good part of his campaign. But I think you have to be smart and intelligent and a little strategic about how you go about it. Right. Nobody wants to pay more in taxes. Right. Rich people, poor people, nobody wants to pay more in taxes. But there's a way to get it done. There's a way to get people to feel their responsibility to this country, to the city, to the places that have made them the millionaires that they are and has helped them generate the wealth that they have. There's a way to do that now. And so you got to be intelligent about doing that and how you do that and how you get people on board with your program. No question about it. And that can be up to some debate about how the mayor has done that and if he's done it effectively. He's got a tough road to hoe, so to speak. There are people that are coming for him from all angles, no doubt about it. Challengers, you know, Alexi Janulius, Susana Mendoza, Mike Quigley. There are others that I don't even know all the names of the people, and I feel bad because this is the business that I'm in, and I don't know everybody. Dr. Willie Wilson's running again, no doubt about it. And there are people out there with more money in their campaign chest, so to speak. Their bank, their treasury. They have a lot of money to spend on this race. And the mayor doesn't have a lot of money. He'll get some money, but he doesn't have a ton of money. And he's going to have to be very strategic about how he raises money and how he spends the money that he does have. The advantage that he has, though, is that he's mayor of the city of Chicago, and he's going to be on television every single day if he wants to. And that's how you campaign. When you are the mayor, you are campaigning every single day. The camera's on you. Policies are on you. You are getting an opportunity to message every single day. So these things are what the campaign and his team, his inner circle, are going to have to do and use to their advantage and take advantage of the moment that they're in right now. You know, this race really comes down to a lot, right? And it's a lot of it is going to have to do with the progressive part of the Democratic Party and whether or not they're going to be able to message out correctly to the masses of people. White people in this city and in this country have a practice of voting against their own interests, right? Because they think that their interest is racially, right? And the mayor got into this a little bit in his speech yesterday where he says, it's, you know, the rhetoric, the media, everybody that's part of the communication that happens to the country, we're dividing people by race when the reality is we're divided by class. We're divided by money. as much as race, and you guys know, I am on race. I am somebody that says, if you live in America, race is a matter. It's a factor of everything that we do. But we really are divided more by class than anything else, guys. You are divided by your ability to afford the way you live more than anything else. You got enough money, you can live wherever you want to live, right? But you race alone doesn't qualify you to live a certain lifestyle, right? We talk about white privilege, but white privilege exists with a limited number of white people. Not all white people have white privilege. I know some of y'all want to push back on that, da da da. Okay, all right, fine. You can. I just disagree with you. That's all. But what doesn't change is that poor people are poor people in America. And poor people live a certain way in America. That does not change. And that's not going to change. Now, the democratic socialists of America and people that buy into some of the tenets of the democratic socialists of America believe that that can change, that government can do a better job of making sure that equality happens in a more fair way, in a fair way. I don't know if it can be more fair. All you have to do is just say fair. Fair is fair. You don't have to be more fair. You're either fair or you're not. And so the socialists and people who believe in what DSA is talking about, and DSA's got to do a better job of spreading word on what they're doing as well, so that people understand the difference between outright socialists, because they're a different type of socialists, just like they're a different type of capitalists. All of that are in these conversations. All right, let's take a break. Kayla's going to bring news up. When we return, we're going to hear Mayor Johnson's interview this morning with Cleopatra Draper.
1: Daytime high in the 70s today. Good afternoon. I'm Kayla Patton, and here's what's happening. A 15-year-old girl accused of pushing a man from a CTA train on the Red Line to his death last week will remain behind bars. Perry Williams has more on that story.
2: The incident happened on the Red Line last Monday afternoon near the 69th Street station on the city's south side. The mother of the victim, Kyle Bickham, has questions for CTA officials.
3: I'd like to understand what's going on with CTA, how it was so easy to have that door open in the middle of a ride and my son be thrown off the train.
2: She's also calling for other suspects in the case to surrender to police. I'm Perry Williams.
1: Officers arrested the teen on Friday, and she appeared in court for her detention hearing this Saturday. And she was due back in court today. Well, earlier today, Mayor Brandon Johnson joined us live in the WVON studio with WVON's Cleopatra Draper on the Midday Show to talk about his plans moving forward and how he's impacted Chicago already as mayor.
4: What are you running for again?
5: Well, let's make history. I'm running for re-election. I made a commitment to build a better, stronger, safer Chicago. And our work is not complete yet. But through the critical investments that we've made on the west and south sides of our city, we're beginning to see the impact of those investments. Over 32,500 young people with paid summer jobs, the largest investment in the history of Chicago. Over 55% of those young people were residents on the west and south sides of our city. Reopening mental health clinic.
1: This comes after just yesterday, Mayor Johnson finally announced that he is running for a second term. The municipal election is just 5 months away, and Johnson and his challengers are now making their cases known to voters. Well, earlier today, an unfortunate fire broke out on Chicago's northwest side, and three people are in critical condition, including an 8-year-old boy. The blaze started in the basement of the residence this morning near the corner of Austin and Irving Park, and officials say that all three victims suffered smoke inhalation. However, eight people were displaced as a result of the fire. When firefighters arrived, four people were able to escape. CPD said a total of eight people were displaced, but it is not clear what started the fire. And the Chicago Bears opened the 2026 season this Sunday, and Coach Benjamin Johnson said that his goal was for the Chicago Bears to make some NFL history, and they did exactly that in their first week. The Bears pulled off a wild 59-37 win over the Carolina Panthers this Sunday, marking the first time in league history that a game ended with that exact final score. Defensive coordinator Dennis Allen said that they would have their hands full facing the Carolina quarterback, Bryce Young. However, the Bears took the win and made Chicago proud. Well, that's a look at our news now on 1690 WVON. I'm Kayla Patton.

0: This year marks the 100th birthday of a Chicago legend. Celebrate the life, legacy, and lasting impact of the late Oscar Brown Jr. He was Chicago's preeminent storyteller. 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

0: And we are back. It's a Manic Monday on the Cleopatra Show. The time is 9:39, and he's here. Our mayor, your mayor, my mayor, Mayor Brandon Johnson is in the building. And I want to run back a tribute that I thought was so beautiful as I stood right in front of you, right before you got here. They sang the song, and I thought that that was so you. Not that you, Joe Clark, but the fact that we can lean on you in this moment of tyranny and strife as we're all desperately trying to fight back as working people here surviving America. I want to thank you for this because I felt so inspired. Why did you pick this as an opening song?
1: You know, I mean, first of all, I'm inspired by our people. You know, we come from an incredible, rich tradition of leaders heard of and not seen and unseen that has made it possible for us to thrive in this moment. But there are still too many people who have not been able to experience the fullness of the promise of this land that we have cultivated. And so we have to lean on one another because it's clear that the billionaires, the millionaires, the corporate interests, they want the fifth floor back. And what we've been able to do together, building the safest, most affordable big city in America by investing on the west and south sides of the city of Chicago, I'm going to continue to lean on the strength and the courage, the bravery, the examples of our ancestors, but also thinking about posterity, because our responsibility is to make sure that those who inherit this moment from us, that they are further along that continuum arc being bent, as Dr. King challenged us to do.
0: Well, I misheard you. I thought you said they wanted the fifth floor black, right? Like, because from where I stand, I was in a sea of nearly 3,000 people. Skip what you heard. I was present front row at it. I done stood in line. I talked to folks.
1: Thousands
0: black,
1: of people online.
0: Absolutely. Black, watching. White, and other. On the south side of Chicago, now argumentatively I could say the best side, but the west side is in the building. So for those that missed it, you know, I tried to get you to say it a couple weeks ago, but you insistently said it for the world yesterday. So you can repeat it right here at WVON. What do you plan to do? What are you running for again?
1: Well, let's make history. I'm running for re-election. I made a commitment to build a better, stronger, safer Chicago. And our work is not complete yet. But through the critical investments that we've made on the west and south sides of our city, we're beginning to see the impact of those investments. Over 32,500 young people with paid summer jobs, the largest investment in the history of Chicago. Over 55% of those young people were residents on the west and south sides of our city. Reopening mental health clinics.
0: Can I ask something that's cool about what you did? Now, I'm going back to my CPS days, post-secondary. Mm-hmm. Not only did you make an investment, you're getting a return because many of them are coming into the building which you preside in, right? They're taking on full-time roles. You made a pathway, a pipeline, if they so choose to be employed with the city of Chicago with benefits and
1: that's
0: beyond.
1: Right. Yeah.
0: So sometimes I feel like we miss that caveat, and I think that that is just the most key factor of starting work early, because everybody's not going to college, but you are making pathways for everybody to find a way.
1: Well, what we did was I started a pilot program 3 years ago for high school seniors who graduated from CPS. They could come and work in the summer with our streets and sanitations division. Since we've started this program, over 150 young people have taken on this assignment, and that first cohort, by this time next year, they will be earning $90,000 a year at the age of 22 with full benefits working for the city of Chicago. Put over $1 billion into our public schools. In fact, the originator of TIFs, I've released more TIF dollars, public dollars, back into our public institutions than all my predecessors combined, because it's important that we are protecting the Black Student Success Program. We are already moving on universal child care. Created a $7 million appropriation in our budget to raise the wages of child care workers. Over 2,000 primarily women, Black and brown women, received a raise. And then not only did we reopen mental health clinics, we've expanded our care program, crisis assistance response engagement. So paid behavioral mental health crisis professionals show up to scenes, of which 40% of the 911 calls are mental health crises, right? And then, of course, economic development, $2 billion on the west side of Chicago, $2.6 billion on the south side of Chicago. And what does that look like? A brand new hospital, Advocate Health, Thrive Inglewood, the first mixed-use affordable housing unit in Inglewood in 50 years, reopening Earl Elementary School that was closed under the Emanuel administration, under the behest and the direction of Michael Sachs. We have repurposed that building for affordable housing. On the west side of Chicago, we just cut the ribbon for Austin United, a brand new affordable housing unit right there in Chicago and Laramie, a brand new wellness center on Madison in Garfield Park. Same thing in Austin, a pediatrician and wellness center, the Austin Hope space right there on Chicago Avenue. The point being, between investing in our young people, investing in our schools, investing in mental and behavioral health care, investing in affordable housing, investing in our economic corridors, we saw the fewest amount of homicides in 60 years. There's no mayor in modern history that can say that they oversaw the city at a time in which our economy is beginning to come back and we're investing in communities and violence is going down. Now, look, there's a lot more work for us to do, and I believe that we can stand firm and strong and make history in this moment and make sure that the billionaire class do not take us backwards. Our power is present, and we're creating stronger and better neighborhoods, and we're doing it through the lens of my political framework, which is the Black Liberatory Framework. You know, many people, of course, who listen in, you know the Black Liberation Theology that, you know, Reverend Dr. Jeremiah Wright preached in his pulpit. It was the Rainbow Coalition that Reverend Jackson ran on, the Rainbow Coalition of Black and Brown folks that Chairman Fred initiated. And that is the same spirit in which we are leading in this moment. And the billionaires and the corporate interests, they want to take us backwards, but we're not going backwards. We're moving forward.
0: So let's dive into it, because I think what you laid out is the reason why I wanted to springboard from a working class standpoint, because, you know, the messaging, what is tone deaf about your second run that folks can't connect to? What do you think are the gaps that, you know, may not actually hit the actual voter, or they just can't see that you are the connector?
1: We're all intertwined, Cleopatra. You know, our struggles cannot be separated from other marginalized people. In fact, even when we look at the advancements that we've made, other people walked alongside of us to create the type of political power that we have today. And I believe that our power has to be expressed through the working class lens, right? It doesn't mean that we shy away from the unique experience that we've had in this city, right? We know redlining existed. We know that our schools have been closed. We know that public housing has been shuttered. We know that we have been kept out of the economic opportunities for generations, quite frankly. And, you know, I just had a quick little anecdote here that I want to share. I cut the ribbon on a brand new housing unit downtown. We're the first major city to really take this on, where we are reconverting old office spaces into housing. And so the Bellwether, this historic building, transformed these offices into housing, of which 35% of it will be affordable. A Black contractor, a major Black contractor in this city, has been doing development for 15 years. This was his first project downtown ever. So when we talk about that interconnectedness or that gap, his success benefits all of Chicago, is all I'm saying. It's not that his company doesn't speak directly to the people that he's been assigned to, which is our people. And the people who will live in these units, whether they are Black, brown, or white, working class folks will be able to afford to live downtown because of a Black developer.
0: Right.
1: Does that make sense? And so when we talk about voting rights, there's not a right in this country that other people have not benefited from based upon our overall collective struggle. What our people are just simply saying, and I hear this cry all the time, is that those of us who have experienced loss, we're just tired of people continuing to take things away from us. We're tired of being deprioritized. And under my administration, the opposition wanted to make our people believe that me responding to a crisis meant that I could not continue to do the work for our people. They wanted to, and they still want to, characterize my leadership as just this, you know, just consistent, constant sea of crisis and turmoil. And that's the furthest from the truth. More people are visiting our city.
0: Than ever before.
1: Mm-hmm. A hotel occupancy rate at 90%. Visitors have poured $20 billion into our economy. We have the busiest airport
0: in the entire world.
1: So all of these folks who believe that all of this success has been coincidental, then how come it didn't happen prior to me arriving? It didn't just show up out of the air. It's here because we are intentional about the interconnectedness that all of us are working people. We have to band together. That's why when I mentioned Chairman Fred, when I mentioned Reverend Jesse Jackson, these individuals understood the balance of power through working class, through a rainbow coalition. And that's what we're building in Chicago. And that's why we are experiencing the success that we are experiencing right now.
0: You know, what I wanted to ask you, and I appreciate you laying that out, is, you know, we could talk about why they mad, right? They could be mad because you got a haircut. You know, what suit color you wear. We know a brother that went through some stuff like that. But, you know, what's undeniable are facts. And yet, they'll still deny that too, right? Even with the violence rate precipitously going down, despite the battle of ShotSpotter, which was an investment that you reinvested, and I thank God for it. I really want us to talk about why do you want to be notified after you've been shot, as opposed to fixing the systemic issue as to why we're shooting in the first place, right? I'd rather us talk about the affordable housing and the access to it, but yet and still, you got some billionaires on your Achilles heel. It's something about that fifth floor. What is it? Is it singularly the power, or is it the power and the influence? Or is it because the fifth floor looked black?
1: I mean, those are great questions to raise. You know, when I think about this assignment, I think about the people who have been cut off from the fifth floor. Let me give you an example. Every time I have a meeting in my office, I have to stop for a moment and just make sure that the people that I'm meeting with, I have to ask them, have they ever been up here? And for the vast majority of the folks that I'm meeting with, the vast majority of them have never been on the fifth floor. In fact, I was never invited to the fifth floor. I didn't go to the fifth floor of City Hall, with the exception of some of the, you know, protests and rallies, right? But I was never invited into the office. My first time in the office was when I was sworn in.
0: What does that say to you? Wait, let's talk about that. What does that say?
1: It means that we have been cut off. And the billionaires who have had unfettered access, it doesn't mean that they don't have access to me. It's just that there's a longer line for them, right? Because I'm meeting with working people. I'm meeting with the mothers who have lost their sons and their daughters to violence. I'm meeting with the grandmothers who have lost their sons and grandsons to violence. I'm meeting with, you know, the small business owner who needs a little bit of support from the government to build and to grow their business. I'm very proud of the fact that we are using our economic development bond to help entrepreneurs train their employees up to $150,000. One of the reasons why, you know, with this economic development bond, I put dollars into making sure that people who want to buy a home for the first time can get up to $70,000 of down payment.
0: $1.25 billion,
1: the largest economic development in the history of Chicago, using those dollars for individuals who need help with closing costs and down payment for their homes. These are the experiences that I had. When I purchased my home, I needed everybody and their mama to help me get to that closing date, right? And I won't reveal all of our business, but you know what we have to do to make sure that the banks see what they need to see so that we're good, we can get that loan finalized. And so the billionaires and the interests of the corporate interests who are all lined up against us, right? This is not just about Brandon Johnson. This is bigger than one individual. Quite frankly, it's bigger than an office. This is about who is going to be in control of our destiny. Will we have to submit to billionaires and corporations, those of us who refuse to pay their fair share in those that refuse to pay their fair share in taxes while placing the burden on working people? Or will it be us to demand that government has to be a tool in an apparatus that improves the quality of life for everyday people? And that's what they're not used to. They're not used to having to be put on hold. They're not used to not getting their way all the time. They're not used to sharing.
0: I was going to tiptoe there. Like, it's almost as though, and I saw your beautiful family stand by your side.
1: Thank you. They are wonderful.
0: As parents, you just daddy of the year. You're going to learn today. You're going to learn to share. You're going to learn how to recognize there's more than enough.
1: That's right.
0: Heard you give that message. And I'm amazed at the temper tantrums that I see coming out of this this elitist class that is determined to continue to oppress us. And I'm with Chicago. Enough is enough. I talk about this fire sale. I see these fantastic homes out of Austin and Lawndale and Inglewood. You know, you're filling up the middle, brother. I want it so much more in the far south, but then I try to look west, and my husband say, West Side ain't the best side. And I'd be like, well, you see this house? So not only are you making it tantalizing to come back home for those that have left Chicago, for those that want to move on up, too, you're making room.
1: It's important to me. When I talk about building the safest, most affordable big city in America, I'm talking about repopulating the west and south sides of the city of Chicago. And why has there been depopulation? Why have black folks been pushed out? Our schools were closed. Mental health clinics were shut down. Jobs were taken away. Transportation has been cut off. That's why it was so important that I fought hard within the first 18 months of my time in office, while corporate media was distracting our people about a crisis that, by the way, I did not create. Correct. A crisis that I did not create. We were able to secure the billions of dollars that were necessary to extend the red line. Now, listen, I didn't do that by myself. Don't get me wrong. None of us can do any of this by ourselves. We have to stand firm together to ensure that we are repopulating the west and south sides of the city of Chicago, that we are growing our economy. And that's why I was proud that we raised the wages of our workers, raised the wages working with SEIU Healthcare, raised the wages of childcare workers. We've settled every single contract, whether it's teachers, whether it's police and fire, and we abolished the subminimum wage, and we gave workers, working people, up to 10 days off. That's the largest pay time off policy anywhere in the country. And we're building more affordable housing. And here's a cool part about the affordable housing that we're building. We're doing it through our Missing Middle program. Owner-occupied housing, where you live in one unit and you rent out the other units.
0: I be reading.
1: Up to six units. Yeah. The developers look like the communities in which we're developing these homes in. And so now we're building generational wealth. These people are mad. That's why we're not running against a candidate. These individuals are tools, right? We're fighting back against the corporate interests, corporate greed. We're fighting back against the billionaire ruling class that do not want to pay their fair share in taxes. And they're going to work to distort our message. They're going to try to divide our communities. But we're not going to stand for it. We're going to make history in this city by building affordable communities.
0: I know the Clowlers will be so upset if I don't let them get a few in. Can I take a few?
1: Of course.
0: All right, guys, let's talk to Antoine. Antoine, you know you want to talk to the Mayor Johnson. Talk to Mayor Johnson.
2: Hey, brother, how you doing? Long time no see. I'm from the West Coast. Why, Antoine, I used to be walking with you before you became a political figure. Man, I'm so proud of you. Hey, I got, you know, I'm going to build a street team for you, brother. Hey, you've been true. I remember the conversations we used to have in the men's spa, you know, about these certain things, and you have kind of convinced me because, you know, I was very adversarial of establishment because of the corporate greed. And I see that even in the Democrat, I'm going to say it, even in the Democratic Party, brother, you got people that I say that are undermining you, people that look like us that are getting paid to undermine you, brother. I want them people exposed so that propaganda that the young people are in the street that are listening to on a feed.

0: I shook hands with President Kennedy. I'm the type of guy that would tell Met, and I do it now. I used to work on the city. Every main street, every full east of Washington, I get in my car and I go now. And we live in this city. We are the majority of this city. But we got a good mayor. As I told him, Harry, before she left, I took a big.
1: All right, MK, I got to take some more calls. He said he didn't draw down the city. It's a lot of us. Let's talk to Kimberly.
0: You tell the mayor I got his name.
2: Thank you.
1: All right, MK. Kimberly?
3: Yes, my question stems from the thinking of if you can control a person's thinking, you don't have to worry about their actions. And the way that the federal government has actually defunded our schools, as the funding comes from the federal government to our state, and then all coincidentally, we don't have enough money to actually keep our schools open for the full school year, and it's cutting up the salaries and the teachers in the building doing the actual heavy lifting of education. And so because I see the systemic way that this is happening, and then they go and put money in charter schools.
1: Do you have a question, Kimberly?
3: Yes. So that's taking away accountability. So I want to ask Mayor Johnson, and you do have my backing, do you see any systemic way, the way that I see it, of why we are not getting the funding that we have always traditionally been able to get?
2: Yeah, that's
3: from
2: a great question. That's a great question, Kimberly. And as you know, the federal government, you know, did draw dollars out of our public schools, but we fought and we won.
1: I saw that big win at
2: the courts. And in the meantime, I put up dollars to protect the Black Student Success Program.
1: Can you expound upon that real quick?
2: Yeah, basically, you know, we put together an entire operation to speak directly to the challenges and the unique circumstances that Black children are enduring. And so that's everything from social emotional. That's also making sure that there's broad, rich curriculum that also includes making sure that we're creating pathways besides college, right, to the point that we made earlier. And so when the federal government saw that we were make sure that we're paying attention to Black students, they said that, of course, that was racist and discriminatory. Well, we won. In the meantime, I filled the gap while, you know, we litigated those resources. But here's what it comes down to quickly. The state of Illinois only funds our public schools at 25%. California funds their schools at 70%. New York, 40%. Pennsylvania, 45%. We are expecting more out of our children than we are our politicians. And that's a problem. And so going into this next term, we're going to make sure that we reopen more of our closed public schools and turn them back into affordable housing or other safe spaces for our people. We're going to continue to open up mental health clinics and improve infrastructure. But we need the state of Illinois to finally pass a millionaire's tax to provide property tax relief and fully funding our schools.
1: I want you to speak real quickly to those that have not earned your vote yet for a second term. Tell them why you want their support.
2: Well, I want their support because, first of all, I can't do this work by myself. And it has not been easy, right? There's been some bumps and bruises along the way. And I know at times I've moved at a pace where, you know, folks didn't feel like they had a seat at the table. And I recognize that. I hear that. That's not just talk, because it's not just about making me a better mayor. It's about making me a better person. But what I do know is this: the heart that I have is directed towards the people who have struggled the most in this city. As someone who has seen our schools close, someone who has fought to keep them open, someone who knows what it's like to raise a family in this city and you're paying more in child care than your mortgage or your rent, I believe that I have the unique qualifications as well as the success to continue to build safer and more affordable communities. Our work is far from done. Undoing 40 years of disinvestment in 3 years, I would only ask Jesus the Christ to remedy that, because I'm no one's savior. I'm saying that I need the support of the community to continue to make sure that the community is prioritized.
1: Well, right on. Listen, guys, I see the phone lines are absolutely lit and there are a number of commentary. I will make sure that the mayor has an opportunity to hear this. I want to thank you, Mayor Johnson, thank for you. Coming into the studio and allowing us to be a part of your journey as you are about to pound the doors. You went to go door knock yesterday. Shout out to the 20th Ward. How was that door knocking experience?
2: Oh, it was terrific. Thank you to Alderwoman Jeanette Taylor, who is running for her running for re-election. This would be, you know, her third go at it. And, you know, her and I were hunger strikers, mm-hmm. right, to keep Diet High School open and to walk in the 20th Ward, you know, to talk to our neighbors. It was really a joy. And that's what I'm looking forward to, is, you know, talking to our neighbors and continuing to make my case

0: of how it's my job and my responsibility to not just make life more affordable, but let's come together and let's push back and defeat the billionaire class and the corporate interests who want to take us backwards. We're not going backwards, Chicago. We're only moving forward. And, of course, building the safest, most affordable, big city in America, the greatest freaking city in the world, Chicago.
1: You heard it here, guys. Mayor Johnson, we'll be back after this break.
2: Good afternoon, Chicago, and happy Monday. I'm Logan Page, and here are your news headlines. Mayor Brandon Johnson joins WVON. Chief Keith Chicago show postponed. Vance and Biden administration knew about COVID fraud, and psychologist offers empty nest tips. National news from the Black Information Network is up next on Chicago's only urban talk radio station, 1690 AM WVON, Berwyn, Chicago.

0: California Governor Gavin Newsom is criticizing President Trump's proposal to send every American adult a $5,000 payment.
1: He's going to do everything he can to rig the election. In the absence of that, he wanted to buy everybody off. Said, if you vote for us, then I'll give you $5,000. I mean, that's, you know, there's laws about that. But it's just, it's made up.
0: Newsom called the plan unrealistic and politically motivated, arguing it would cost more than $1 trillion and require approval from Congress. The son of Kansas City Chiefs offensive coordinator Eric Bieniemy will stand trial on charges he shot his mother at the family's Virginia home. Black 27-year-old Elijah Bieniemy was recently ruled competent to stand trial and is due back in court in November. And former NFL star Chris Johnson has shared a heartfelt letter to his children after being diagnosed with ALS. Johnson, who says he's lost the ability to speak, called his children his biggest motivation to keep fighting the disease. Get BIN News now on demand 24/7 on the iHeartRadio app. Here's Terry McCready.
2: House Minority Leader Hakeem Jeffries says lawmakers need to act urgently to address the challenges brought by artificial intelligence.
3: We should take decisive action now so that we can slow down, as the CEOs have recently acknowledged, slow down the pace of development.
2: Jeffries on ABC's This Week. He says a Democratic caucus is planning to meet tomorrow, and he says a high priority will be action on artificial intelligence. His comments come amid growing concern about the emerging technology. The CEOs of both Anthropic and OpenAI have publicly agreed that the race to build AI systems needs to slow down. House Speaker Mike Johnson calling President Trump's proposal to send $5,000 dividend checks for adults a creative idea.
4: He launched it at the at our convention and got a lot of people excited. Of course, devil's in the details. We have to figure all that out.
2: Johnson on CNN's State of the Union. The president has not explained how the plan would be funded. Commerce Secretary Howard Lutnick has stated that the checks would not come from tax money, telling NBC News that they can earn the money that Donald Trump wants to pay out. Homeland Security Secretary Mark Wayne Mullen says federal authorities are launching a probe into allegations surrounding Minnesota's Black Democratic Representative Ilhan Omar. At issue is her immigration history and a disputed claim that she married her brother to facilitate his entry into the country. Speaking with a conservative commentator at the Republican National Convention last week, Mullen said the Department of Homeland Security is also looking into broader questions. Accusations involving the Democratic firebrand have made the rounds for years in conservative circles, yet have never been proven in court, and no federal agency has publicly released findings substantiating the claims. Omar has continued to deny any wrongdoing. An arrest made in Louisiana linked to a stabbing spree where four people were killed. A critically wounded child is expected to be okay. Officials say 47-year-old Kagan Soleil was arrested over the weekend in a city about 55 miles from New Orleans. Deputies initially found the child with apparent stab wounds who was airlifted to a hospital. Law enforcement then discovered multiple deceased victims inside nearby homes. A sheriff's spokesperson said the stabbing rampage was not a random act of violence and that there was a connection between Soleil and the victim. The Smithsonian Institution's Black former director Lonnie Bunch III announcing his recent resignation, with many considering such a decision the final straw in President Trump's pressure campaign against the organization, which oversees about two dozen museums. The process to name a successor, who the Smithsonian said would remain through the end of the year, will offer the president a unique opportunity to gain control over the Smithsonian. In an executive order last year, Trump described the revered institution as consumed by a divisive race-centered ideology. The order called for Vice President Vance and other GOP leaders to seek the appointment of citizen members to the Smithsonian Board of Regents committed to advancing the policy of the order. Bunch was the founding director of the National Museum of African American History and Culture. Stay informed, stay connected, and subscribe. Follow VIN News This Hour wherever you get your podcasts. I'm Terry McCready for the Black Information Network.
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0: All right, we're back. Happy 1 o'clock hour to you, everybody. On the Talk of Chicago, you just heard the exclusive interview, Mayor Brandon Johnson, with Cleopatra earlier today. And yesterday, he gave an amazing speech. If you weren't there, obviously, a lot of us were able to see it online as well. I would encourage you guys to look at it and listen to it and hear his message, because he was in full force yesterday. But here it is. Now the race begins. The candidates are out there. We know who they are, and Chicago awaits. This election season has started. It's officially started, right? Labor Day usually is the kickoff for it, but here we are a week after Labor Day, and all the forces are in. We've got a midterm election that's starting right now as well. We know that a lot is going to happen between now and November 3rd, and a lot of campaigning is going to be interesting to see as the campaigning goes on, who's able to take advantage of the news cycle, the midterm election. Obviously, there are some Democratic Socialists of America that are running, and they are winning the battle for messaging. And that's why you have so many DSA candidates that are representing the Democratic Party. The values that you heard Mayor Brandon Johnson talk about and the values of the Democratic Socialist used to be the values of the Democratic Party. That used to be standard Democratic Party positions right now. And now all of a sudden it's extreme. It's far left. That just shows you how far the Democratic Party has strayed away from their base and representing working class people. And this mayor, Mayor Mamdani, AOC, Ilhan Omar, Rashida Tlaib, I'm going to name all of them, and others, have gotten the message that this is where the Democratic Party needs to go. And if it doesn't, there's going to be a problem. Let me tell you, man, all this conversation about Democrats winning the midterm election, hold on to that. I think it should happen as well, but I would not be surprised if it did not happen. All right, we got a couple phone calls. Let's take a look and see who we have here. Yolanda, welcome to WVON. What's on your mind?
1: Yes, I would just like to thank the mayor because he had a program. He has a program that my son just completed where they could get city jobs coming straight out of high school. I am overjoyed. It opens the doors to just life change. I didn't know how in the world I'm going to send my boy to school. The mayor has my vote. My son, I took a voter's registration class at Operation Push because I know where I work at. There's a lot of young people work here and they don't vote. So today, I've been passing out, going over the voters on registration card with them here now. I'm praying, and I'm going to help him fight to get back in, to let them know. These young people know we got to vote. He is doing something. You know, everybody was all upset what he did for the Hispanic people and stuff, but they not telling what all he's done for everybody. And the young people got to know, we got to go, black people in general, we got to go research and know who is for us. So, I just love me, Brandon. Thank you.
0: All right, good call. Yeah, you're right. We have to do a lot of research. Black America has to do a lot of research. Not just Black Chicago. Black people all over America have to do a lot of research and have to understand what's at stake here. The game of politics is not for people who are confused. I can tell you that much. And there are a lot of confused people out there, right? And when I speak to black people, we're not the only ones confused. There are a bunch of confused white folks out here. That's why you got Donald Trump as president of the United States. Because you've got confused white people out here that don't realize that they've elected a man who is basically backing the truck up to the United States Treasury Department and looting our country and taxpayers' money. He's exploiting the office of the presidency like no other president. This is the most corrupt president in the United States of America, and white folks will continue to vote for him down south because he makes them feel good about being white. So black people aren't the only ones who need to do some research. And I know you weren't saying that, sister. But it should be noted that there are a lot of confused people out here that don't understand politics. That's why it's important for black people to understand it. We need to know what's going on out here. We need to know the issues that are going on. See, I say all the time, get the migraine out your head, because see, once we get something stuck in our head, it's hard for us to get it out. See, politics is about what have you done for me lately, right? You know that, what was the line we use all the time? No permanent enemies, just permanent interests. What are your interests? What is your interest as a black person here in the city of Chicago in 2026? What do you see happening in your community and your neighborhood? Well, you're seeing some things that you haven't seen in a long time, some development. You've seen some buildings go up. You've seen some rehab work go up. You've seen, like this young lady, Yolanda, opportunities for your young people to get jobs. That's what you have been seeing over the last 3 years. Is that enough for your vote? Well, it should be. I can't tell you how to vote. I can just tell you what I see and what's going on out here and the reality of the city that you live in. The mayor's absolutely right. They want the city hall back. They want the fifth floor of city hall back. No question about it. You know why? There's the money. We're talking about a $3-5 billion budget. Yeah, they want that money back. So somebody like Yolanda is not going to be able to call in to WVON and say, thank God for the mayor. My son has got a job. They want that job back. They want the mayor's job and they want your son's job back. How about that? Put that in your pipe and smoke it when you're mad about the migrants. I'm upset about the migrants, what the mayor has done for them. What? You know what type of foolishness that sounds like? 591-1690, Matt McGill Show.
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5: 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Let me remember that you are the creator of the entire universe and you are forever in the blessing and healing business. 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Hallelujah and amen.
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10: 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You can hear me at 11 o'clock on Saturdays till noon. And I'm looking forward to seeing you in class. Be there or be square. Two dates, September 19th from 1 to 4 p.m. and September 26th from 1 to 4 p.m. at Malcolm X College. This is Gary Harris.
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0: We're talking about Mayor Johnson yesterday officially launching his re-election campaign. You just heard the interview that Cleopatra did with the mayor earlier today in WVON Studios. Mayor made his announcement right outside of DuSable Museum on the south side there. And a lot of people were there, it sounds like. The crowd was pretty big and everything. Of course, the Bears played yesterday. You see, I got on my Bears shirt here, and they won a pretty impressive game yesterday. No doubt about it. A lot of offense out there, and probably, in fact, the most offense ever we have seen in a Bears opening game. Monday night game. Good games all across the board yesterday. Chicago State University won their first game of the season with a convincing, again, they scored almost 60 points in their game and beating Kentucky Christian on Saturday. So congratulations to the Cougars, and looking forward to their next game coming up this week that you can hear and see on Von TV, our WVON streaming service. What'd you hear from the mayor in the interview? What'd you like? What do you think moving forward? Here we are. We've got the reelection coming up, campaign for the mayor, and you've got a group of other candidates who want to be the next mayor of the city of Chicago. Who else is running for mayor of the city of Chicago in 2027? That is a question that we know some of the answers to. We know Dr. Willie Wilson. We know Alexi Janulius has thrown his hat in the ring. You guys heard from Mike Quigley. I had him on the show with me. Of course, Illinois Comptroller Susana Mendoza has announced that she's in the race. Former Chicago Alderman George Cardenas. What do we know about him? Not a lot, at least not on the south, the west sides of Chicago. He's on the Cook County Board of Review right now. Matt Brewer, we've heard about Matt Brewer and his time with the Chicago Housing Authority as the board chair there. Businessman, not a lot of us know anything about Matt Brewer, but I'm assuming that we will get him in the studio and he will have an opportunity to introduce himself to the WVON listeners as well. Joe Holberg, he's an entrepreneur and former teacher. Not a lot of information out on Joe. His hat is in the ring. He will have to try to distinguish himself from the crowd as well. John Kelly, a lot of people know John Kelly because he's a lobbyist and a businessman. He has a little more of a reputation than some of the others. That last name sounds Irish to me. I'm sure he's got Irish backing. This is a big-time Irish city. We know that. So I'm sure he's got some support and money. As a lobbyist and a businessman, he's probably going to be able to put some dollars on the board and get his message out there and get people to know who he is. Dr. Lisa Nee, cardiologist and a newcomer to the political world in the city of Chicago. I don't know anything about her, and I'm sure many of you do not, but you know what? A great opportunity for her to get in here and introduce herself to the WVON audience. I'm going to invite everybody to come on. Zoma, real estate developer and progressive candidate. Interesting, because Mayor Johnson is a progressive candidate, if not the progressive candidate, but it will be interesting to see how Zoma messages out to the city of Chicago and what Zoma will do differently than Mayor Brandon Johnson. Danielle Carter Walters, who is a conservative activist and co-founder of Chicago Flips Red, which is never going to happen. Tony Brooks, Army National Guard veteran and community activist. Again, somebody is Tony with an I, so I'm assuming that is a female or a flamboyant male who likes to spell their name with an I. I don't know. You tell me. And, of course, Maria Pappas, our Cook County treasurer here, who you heard today, I'm sure, in her segment on WVON, Black Houses Matter, who has built up a good following, I would say, in the African-American community in the Cook County area because of her focus on making sure that Black people that live in Cook County understand the process and the taxing and whether or not money is owed back to you or not. So that's It's a pretty good group of people there. You know, when you look at it, wow, you got one. And look at this, guys. 1, 2, 3, 4, 5, 6, 7, 8, 9, 10, 11, 12, 13 people running for mayor. That's more than we had last time, right? I think we had 9 last time. So this is good for the mayor, obviously, because with his base, he should be able to get into the runoff. And so a lot of people would be saying, who's it going to be, him and who? And of course, a lot of people are hedging their bets on Alexi Janulius. But let me say this, guys. You know, Brandon Johnson came out of nowhere. Nobody had Brandon Johnson winning the election or getting into the runoff last time. And Lori Lightfoot came out of nowhere. Nobody expected Lori Lightfoot to be in the runoff. In fact, it was people thought it was going to be John Daly and Tony Preckwinkle going at each other. And out of nowhere came Lori Lightfoot. So some of these second tier names that are out here might be worth investigating. And don't be surprised if somebody unexpectedly gets into the runoff. All right, callers, hold on. 591-1690. It's 1:30. Don't go anywhere. Logan has news coming up right now.
1: Thank you, Matt. I'm Logan Page, and here's happening in your local and national news. Mayor Brandon Johnson joined us live in the WVON studio earlier today. WVON's intern, Kayla Patton, has more.
2: Just a day after his announcement to run for a second term, Mayor Brandon Johnson joined WVON's Cleopatra Draper live on the Midday Show and stated that he's committed to seeing Chicago come out on top and to continue his hard work.
3: Well, let's make history. I'm running for re-election. I made a commitment to build a better, stronger, safer Chicago. And our work is not complete yet. But through the critical investments that we've made on the west and south sides of our city, we're beginning to see the impact of those investments. Over 32,500 young people with paid summer jobs, the largest investment in the history of Chicago, reopening mental health clinic.
2: Johnson told supporters at an outdoor rally at the DuSable Museum campus that Chicago is a better, stronger, and safer city than when he took office in 2023. He joins the dozen other candidates in making their cases known to voters and prep for the February 2027 election. Kayla Patton, Our News Now, 1690 WVON.
1: In other news, Chief Keef's first headlining concert in Chicago in 14 years was postponed just 30 minutes before showtime. The rapper said a racist pilot canceled his flight, preventing him from arriving in time. The concert has been rescheduled for September 23rd, and previously purchased tickets will be honored. In other news, Vice President J.D. Vance accused the Biden administration of knowing about fraud tied to the roughly $800 billion COVID-era federal loan program. He made the claims at the FBI's Kansas City headquarters while announcing the latest COVID-era loan fraud takedown. Vance said officials fought and failed to pursue people involved in the alleged fraud. He added that his fraud task force is investigating officials who may have ignored the wrongdoing. And parents sending their children off to college may experience sadness, loneliness, hopelessness, and other difficult emotions. Cleveland Clinic psychologist Susan Albers says these feelings are normal during the transition. She recommends seeking help from a mental health professional if the feelings don't go away or begin to significantly impact daily life. I'm Logan Page, and that's what's happening in your news now on WVON 1690 AM.
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0: I'm going to sound like Roger Goodell. The Chicago Bears with the 25th pick in the 2026 NFL Draft. Dylan Thienemann from Oregon. Brother, Big D, you are a Chicago Bear. How does it feel, man?
10: Oh, yeah. I mean, it feels great. Amazing. Can't even describe it.
0: One of our legendary Chicago Bears, number 22, Matt Forte. What's happening, brother? Welcome to WVON.
11: Hey, what's happening, man? 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

0: All right. What we got going is 1:38 on the Talk of Chicago, 1690 AM WVON. All right, let's get up. Let's get this show going. Oh, we've got a young brother, Rob Dillingham, coming on. He's with the Bulls. He's got a camp tomorrow with the Southside Y, 63rd Stony. You guys know the location. So for a lot of young people, we want a lot of young people to come on out, get some goodies. And the Bulls are behind this 100%. We're going to talk to Rob about that and talk about the upcoming season, what his goals are going into the season, and how does it feel to be a Chicago Bull? And of course, everything. How does it feel to be in Chicago? He's got to be enjoying this summer. So we'll talk to him about that and a lot more. But right now, we're talking about what we talk about all the time, being black and living in America, talking about politics, talking about current events, talking about everything that's going on, all the news. The mayor's announced he's running for reelection. We've got black people being hung. I mean, literally, like, absolutely, in this country. And we're trying to find who's doing this. What's the why behind it? When I say to you guys all the time, folks ain't playing around no more. Being black used to be a comfort zone. You could, people used to want to be in our zone. You know, you're black. That's cool. See, being black used to be super cool, and everybody loved black people and black culture. See, right now, Donald Trump has changed all that. He's changed all that. And you need to get your mind, your head ready for, if you're not ready, then you're behind. Because you should be ready already, because we're living in the moment. Donald Trump has changed the mindset of a lot of white Americans. Not all of them, but a lot of them. 70, 80 million of them that voted for him, y'all. And that 80 million represents, look, how many people do we have in America? 350 million people? Is that what our population is? Right. That's my guess here. I'll ask my friend Google here. What is the population of America? I say 342 million people as of 2026. And that's based off the 2020 census. Right. 342 million. What is the population of white America? I'm asking my girlfriend Google here. White alone are about 250 million people. All right. So that means 100 million people out here are not white. So what does that take? The majority of the people in America are white. And guess what? Donald Trump is in the head of the majority of that 250 million white people. Of that 250 million white people, right? 80 million of them voted for Donald Trump. 75 maybe million plus voted for Kamala Harris. So it's not absolute, y'all, but I'm just saying there are a lot of white people out here who Donald Trump is in their head. Donald Trump has got them thinking, why have we been so enamored with black people, black culture? Why have we been sympathetic to the journey of black people? Guess what? They're not anymore. Guess what? That's a wake-up call to you as a black person. If it's not, Tony Snow says, when was this? When was what? When was pop culture enamored with black culture? So let me be clear, Tony Snow. I'm not saying that black people had advantages, social, economic power, political power. No. Get that to the side. There was a time where black people were cool, where black culture was cool. I'm not talking about slicing up the pie, brother. See, that's a whole different conversation. See, when you talk about slicing up the pie, you're talking about money. White America's never wanted to divvy up the pie. Never, ever, and never will. I'm not talking about that, brother. I'm not talking about sharing the wealth, sharing the resources equally. I'm not talking about that. But, brother, I grew up in the 70s. In the 80s and the 90s, black culture was on fire. Everybody was enamored with black culture, right? That day is gone. That's gone. People are no longer fascinated with us or sympathetic to us. So what does that tell you about the journey? Is this a constant journey? Okay. 591-1690. All right. Let me see. I've got some phone calls here. Let me see who's on here. Linda, welcome to WVON. What's on your mind?
1: Hey, Matt. How are you on a Monday?
0: I'm wonderful. Happy Monday, yes, sister. Yes,
1: yes. Okay. I just want to know, what is the plan for Mayor Johnson? I don't care what he says. I don't care about no speeches. I want to know, what can I do to get the vote out, and what is the plan? As you know, my brother-in-law was Dwayne Williams, the firefighter that got, lost his life at the popcorn shop. I want to know, what can we do to re-elect this mayor? That's all I want to know. I don't want to hear no more speeches. I'm going to support him regardless of what he say, what he don't do, what he don't say. I want to know, what is the plan? Thank you for taking my call.
0: All right, sister. I hear you. Well, you know, look, if I was part of Mayor Johnson's communication team, the plan is to spread the word, to communicate with people, to tell the truth about the city that you live in. Is to it with Black Chicago, the plan is to get people to understand that this mayor has made a difference, that things have happened that are benefiting Black people. See, we've got to untell the story that is being told and has been told, right? There was the fact that the immigrants were shipped up here, bust up here. Pardon me for saying shipped. The fact that immigrants were bust up here in Chicago, that was deliberate. That was Mayor Johnson predated Zohran Mamdani. So you got to realize Mayor Johnson was the first Democratic socialist or socialist thinking mayor of a major city, Chicago at that. So the forces of the Republican Party understood this and said, hey, we've got to block this. We've got to throw some chaos into this man's game plan. And they did. So they started busting up, you know, migrants that were coming to America, fleeing their countries, trying to get to a better place to live, whatever you want to call. You want to call them illegals, call them illegal. Whatever's going to make you feel better. That doesn't bother me. What bothers me is that there was a concerted effort, a focused effort to derail this mayor in the first month, in the beginning of his administration. And of course, we know it happened before Mayor Johnson took office. This was happened and started under Lori Lightfoot. And let me say this. Part of me does not blame Mayor Greg Abbott for doing what he did. When you are a border state, you're New Mexico, you're California, you're Texas. Yes, you get hit hard. Texas gets hit hard more than any state in the country when it comes to the southern border and people trying to enter into the United States. People are trying to get here because they don't want to be in Mexico. They don't want to be in Venezuela. They don't want to be in Ecuador. These countries in South America that have no economy going, that are ganged up violence, you know, dictatorships that are forcing their young people to join street gangs, slave labor, low wages, if any wages at all. Groceries, everything is just chaotic. You and I could not live in any of these countries. We can go down there and visit, and we can stay in the luxury hotels and never see the poverty that exists in Central and South America. Well, these people are doing what most people would do. They would come to America, the richest country in the history of the world, and try to be a part of this economy. So Greg Abbott, I understand his frustration with having to deal with migrants coming up, and he decided to send them up, but he did it in a very diabolical way. He wanted to create chaos in blue cities, and he did. But what was terrible is that they predicted that Black people would turn on government, and we did exactly what they predicted we would do. And I'm here to tell you, the Black people, we need to get out of the business of being predictable. This has gotten us nowhere. Nowhere. 591-1690. All right, I'll take your calls for real this time when we come back. 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

0: This year marks the 100th birthday of a Chicago legend. Celebrate the life, legacy, and lasting impact of the late Oscar Brown Jr. He was Chicago's preeminent storyteller. 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
2: The reality is every generation experiences a technology powerful enough to change society. Transistor radios were replaced by boom boxes. 8-track tapes were replaced by cassettes, cassettes by discs. Landlines were replaced by cell phones. Television was replaced by cable, then satellite. Now everybody is streaming. However, this generation will inherit the first technology that can imitate thought itself. And all of us must decide how we will embrace artificial intelligence. AI is the first technology that will require us to set moral parameters for its usage. We must now decide what AI should be allowed and what should be prohibited. We must decide what happens to creativity, labor, truth, privacy, empathy, and democracy, and who will benefit. What will we require to remain uniquely human?
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0: All right. Rocking and rolling on WVON, your favorite radio station. All right, I promise I'm going to get to the phone calls. So let's do that. Let's get to, did I take Linda already? let's see. Dr. Rosita, you're on WVON. What's on your mind?
1: Hi, Matt. Thank you for taking my call. I hope I don't interrupt your flow. You know, I'm not going to talk about politics. You know, I want to make an announcement, preferably on your show, about our victory that we have had with our Do Not Hire. I got calls this morning from some of the young teachers who are elated by the fact that they can go back to work. And I'm very happy about that for them. You know, I don't want to go back to work, but I am happy that this draconian policy has been revised. And I think you heard on the news, Jessica Biggs, who was also on the Do Not Hire list. They did. I saw it on TV, who sued them, and now she's a board member and running for president, who was instrumental in helping us get this done. And I really thank Jessica. She's being attacked, of course, but I really thank her work that she did, because so many of our young teachers who don't deserve this are being, have been impacted and have lost their jobs for years. I mean, we literally have people homeless, driving Uber, sleeping in the cars. It's just really been a hard thing. When I worked for CTU, before I went with them, this is what I did. I organized teachers that had no help, and from CTU or from, and I continued to do that after I left CTU. So this is a victory, and they're not announcing it, so I'm announcing it. If you're on that list, you can get off. You have the right, and you can.

0: talking about this, and people don't know. So if you're on a list, don't be ashamed, because a lot of times teachers are ashamed. You know, they put me on this list. About, look, go down there and get removed, because this policy has been unfair, and it should have never happened. It's unconstitutional. It's a professional death sentence for someone who broke a doorknob, or somebody wasn't in the right click, and now you end up on a higher list for life. Mm-hmm. So well,
1: I'm glad that you know, some of the teachers are being rehired. I think mm-hmm. that you and you and I have talked about this over the years. Obviously, this is a big issue and a very important issue to you and the cause that you've been leading for years. One of the things I heard the mayor say yesterday, and this is quite ambitious. I'm not sure that he's going to be able to do this, but he did say it in his speech that he wants to open up all the schools that were closed. Right. I don't know if population would support that, but even if some schools did reopen, there are going to be opportunities, I think, if we do this right way, for some of the teachers that you were talking about, to be rehired and get in some of these schools and do the work that they have committed themselves to doing all their lives. And you and I know that test scores will increase. Chicago Public Schools, I don't know that anybody has perfected the model of public education. I don't know that anybody has said, like, this is how you do public education, and everybody just soars. What we know about public education is that our teachers are some of the most incredible and most skilled and most dedicated teachers in the country. But they have to deal with a lot in that classroom, not just the students that are there prepared to learn every day, but mm-hmm. the students that are coming in there that have been traumatized all their lives and they have no mm-hmm. discipline. And we're asking our teachers to make magic happen in a classroom. Mm-hmm.
0: Wanted to say this before I go, but go ahead. I wanted one more announcement.
1: No, go ahead. Go ahead. It's
0: okay,
1: on you.
0: But one of the, we had two main issues that COS has been working at. One for our students, because of course they're first. I wrote the literacy gap, and our next thing, that's why I ran for elected school board, to get those two things done. And I'm hoping, as I am a write-in, but you know how difficult that is, but I will be out there at the forums educating people about literacy. I'm the chair of the literacy for committee for the Southside NAACP, which is moving their agenda towards literacy, their educational agenda. But the literacy gap explains what we need to do for Black children, and really for all American children who are fall below the 50th percentile and are consistently not performing. There are solutions. I have a letter in the book. I gave you guys the book. I'm updating the book with a study guide, The Literacy Gap. It's on Amazon, and I'm going to be doing forums. Those are the things I would like to see fixed for our children and for our teachers that will make our system whole. And, you know, I don't get paid for this, so you know it's got to be a passion of mine. But I know I've been in those classrooms. We have solutions, and I just want people to know that if we implement them, our children can shine like they need to. But I thank you, Matt, for letting me make that announcement on your show.
1: Well, I thank you, my sister, Dr. Rosita, for your diligence, your dedication, your commitment, and your straightforward approach to public education, and your advocacy for teachers and the teachers that were on that list that you, you know, educated us about. And that is part of our awareness right now. And if everything can, you know, just come together the way we want it to come together, and having the people who respect teachers and who respect public education and who respect Black and brown children and white children as well, kids that are in Chicago public schools, understand the challenges of teachers and principals, educators, administrators all over the city of Chicago. This is not an easy job. They need people, you know, like you, sister, that understand, you know, what that challenge is like. And so, you know, I applaud you and I thank you for that.

0: Thank you, Matt.
1: As always. All right. And good luck as well. 2 o'clock hour is coming up next, guys. 591-1690. Fill up my phone lines. 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Hello.
2: Good afternoon, Chicago. I'm Logan Page, and here are your news headlines. Cougars win first football game ever. CPD issues alert after CTA sexual abuse. Anthropic CEO says industry lied about AI risk, and over 2 million sour candy bottles recalled. National news from the Black Information Network is up next on Chicago's only Urban Talk radio station, 1690 AM WVON, Berwyn, Chicago.

0: California Governor Gavin Newsom is criticizing President Trump's proposal to send every American adult a $5,000 payment.
1: He's going to do everything he can to rig the election. In the absence of that, he wanted to buy everybody off. Said, if you vote for us, then I'll give you $5,000. I mean, that's, you know, there's laws about that. But it's just, it's made up.
0: Newsom called the plan unrealistic and politically motivated, arguing it would cost more than $1 trillion and require approval from Congress. The son of Kansas City Chiefs offensive coordinator Eric Bieniemy will stand trial on charges he shot his mother at the family's Virginia home. Black 27-year-old Elijah Bieniemy was recently ruled competent to stand trial and is due back in court in November. And former NFL star Chris Johnson has shared a heartfelt letter to his children after being diagnosed with ALS. Johnson, who says he's lost the ability to speak, called his children his biggest motivation to keep fighting the disease. Get BIN News now on demand 24/7 on the iHeartRadio app. Here's Terry McCready.
2: House Minority Leader Hakeem Jeffries says lawmakers need to act urgently to address the challenges brought by artificial intelligence.
3: We should take decisive action now so that we can slow down, as the CEOs have recently acknowledged, slow down the pace of development.
2: Jeffries on ABC's This Week. He says a Democratic caucus is planning to meet tomorrow, and he says a high priority will be action on artificial intelligence. His comments come amid growing concern about the emerging technology. The CEOs of both Anthropic and OpenAI have publicly agreed that the race to build AI systems needs to slow down. House Speaker Mike Johnson calling President Trump's proposal to send $5,000 dividend checks for adults a creative idea.
4: He launched it at our convention and got a lot of people excited. Of course, devil's in the details. We had to figure all that out.
2: Johnson on CNN's State of the Union. The president has not explained how the plan would be funded. Commerce Secretary Howard Lutnick has stated that the checks would not come from tax money, telling NBC News that they can earn the money that Donald Trump wants to pay out. Homeland Security Secretary Mark Wayne Mullen says federal authorities are launching a probe into allegations surrounding Minnesota's Black Democratic Representative Ilhan Omar. At issue is her immigration history and a disputed claim that she married her brother to facilitate his entry into the country. Speaking with a conservative commentator at the Republican National Convention last week, Mullen said the Department of Homeland Security is also looking into broader questions. Accusations involving the Democratic firebrand have made the rounds for years in conservative circles, yet have never been proven in court, and no federal agency has publicly released findings substantiating the claims. Omar has continued to deny any wrongdoing. An arrest made in Louisiana linked to a stabbing spree where four people were killed. A critically wounded child is expected to be okay. Officials say 47-year-old Kagan Soleil was arrested over the weekend in a city about 55 miles from New Orleans. Deputies initially found the child with apparent stab wounds, who was airlifted to a hospital. Law enforcement then discovered multiple deceased victims inside nearby homes. A sheriff's spokesperson said the stabbing rampage was not a random act of violence and that there was a connection between Soleil and the victim. The Smithsonian Institution's Black former director Lonnie Bunch III announcing his recent resignation, with many considering such a decision the final straw in President Trump's pressure campaign against the organization, which oversees about 24 museums. The process to name a successor, who the Smithsonian said would remain through the end of the year, will offer the president a unique opportunity to gain control over the Smithsonian. In an executive order last year, Trump described the revered institution as consumed by a divisive race-centered ideology. The order called for Vice President Vance and other GOP leaders to seek the appointment of citizen members to the Smithsonian Board of Regents committed to advancing the policy of the order. Bunch was the founding director of the National Museum of African American History and Culture. Stay informed, stay connected, and subscribe. Follow VIN News This Hour wherever you get your podcasts. 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
6: May we take a minute to pray. 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Strengthen me to proudly proclaim my love and appreciation for the source of all goodness in my life, my best friend, my God, my almighty God. God. Hallelujah and amen. This is Reality Radio with Kathy Hughes. 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

0: absolutely nothing. 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We'll be at it again this Saturday. Congratulations to Chicago State Cougars on their first victory of the year. Rob Dillingham, point guard for the Bulls, coming up at 2:35. He wants to say hello. How you doing to WVON listeners? And he's got a camp going on at South Shore, Southside YMCA on 63rd and Stony. There used to be a South Shore Y back in the day. But Rob and the Bulls, they're going to be doing a thing tomorrow and Wednesday. He's got an event as well. He's going to tell us all about it. But we want people to come on out. There are going to be some giveaways tomorrow at the Y. Brother's looking forward to the season. He is just here to be like, hey, Chicago, I'm here. I love you. And I am a good citizen. And I am part of this community, this powerful community that is the South Side, the West Side, all sides of the city of Chicago. And you know how Chicagoans, we love the Bulls. We are, man, look, there's nothing better than a Bull, going to a Bulls game. The experience of going to a Bulls game is fun and it's enjoyable. Thank you, Michael Jordan. Thank you, Michael Jordan, right? Thank you for the United. Thank you, United Airlines. Thank you, Michael Jordan, for the United Center. Thank you, Jerry Reinsdorf. I know I'm hard on Jerry Reinsdorf. His son, Michael, I believe his name is Michael Reinsdorf. They're good dudes, though, man. I want to bring them into the mix here, WVON. And so, this city and this history. Here's the thing about WVON. WVON has been here for 63 years, y'all. So we've been here since when the Bulls were founded. When this radio station started, there were no Chicago Bulls. Put that in your pipe and smoke it. The Bulls started, I think, around 65, 66, 67, 68, somewhere around there. Johnny Kerr, our late great Chicago Bull and Chicagoan, Johnny Red Kerr, the pride of Tilden High School in the South Side, of course, was a part of those early teams. If not that first team, he may have been part of that. My brother, our late brother, Norm Van Leer, one of the best point guards and players for the Bulls in history, and somebody who I had an opportunity to meet and hang out with and really celebrate life with Norm Van Leer. Man, me and Norm used to hang out at Bijan's. Me and Norm used to hang out at Paisano's pizza place, believe it or not, on State Street, right off Chicago Avenue, man. Norm was a cool brother, lost him way too soon. I'm not trying to pretend like me and Norm were boys, but we knew each other. And every time he would see me, man, he would just treat me with love. Norm would treat me like I was his best friend, man. I would see Norm maybe once every 5 months in one of those spots, Bijan's or Paisano's. And I'd walk in and Norm would see me and treat me just like we grew up together, man. I'm not kidding you, bro. That is nothing but love. I'm going to tell you how I met Norm Van Leer. We were in Bijan. This was before WVON, so y'all don't think it's about WVON. I met Norm Van Leer in Bijan's one night. I'm in there and I had on this cool jacket. It was like a varsity jacket, a sports jacket. And Norm just came up to me like, man, where'd you get that jacket from? And started talking to me just based off the jacket I had on, right? And from that point on, man, every time we ran into each other, man, it was nothing but love. Nothing but love. All right, let's go back to the phone lines at 591-1690. Tax Doctor, what's up, brother? What's on your mind?
1: How you doing, Matt? It was nice seeing you again.
0: Yes, sir.
1: Yesterday was probably the most awesome thing I have witnessed I was around with Harold Washington, and now I'm around with Brother Johnson. He's got to be one of the baddest black mayors we got on the horizon. And black folks better wake up and realize if you lose the fifth floor this time, you may not never get it back.
0: Yeah, well, that's a fact, brother. I'm not even playing with that idea. This is going to, you know, Brandon Johnson may be the last black mayor we have. If we don't watch what's going on, not only in the city of Chicago, but in the country. Man, look, when I tell you, MAGA exists in Chicago. Whether it exists as a entity, it exists in some white folks' minds, man. MAGA is in some of the heads of white people in this city. They'll deny it because they'll talk about their politics, and I'm a Democrat. But when it comes to what MAGA represents in terms of race, MAGA is in the heads of a lot of white people in this city, y'all.
1: Yeah, some black folks too now, Matt.
0: I know. You're right.
1: We ain't going to flip Chicago red, and we ain't going to flip Cook County red. So that's these right. folks better that's wake right. up and smell the coffee.
0: I like that. Hey, you know what I say, man. Hey, y'all, you better read the room you living in.
1: You got that read right.
0: Hey, tax doctor, you better read the country you live in and read the city that you live in.
1: You got that right.
0: Okay,
1: hey, look, we lived through Sawyer and Evans, and look what those years did for our community. Messed us up.
0: And you know what? I'm glad you bring that up, man, because I was thinking about that this weekend. I was thinking about how some of the black people that are negative on Mayor Johnson and that attack him, man, they attack, you know, his core and who he is, his you know, as a human being, man. It reminds me of how black people were attacking Eugene Sawyer, man. And it was so shameful for a black Chicago, man, this city that had so much black pride and recognized and identified black power and supported it every decade. Man, if you talk about the Great Migration, if you go back the 20s, the 30s, the 40s, the 50s, all the way up, you know, through the 80s and 90s, black Chicago has always recognized black power and supported it, man. And at that moment, I saw black people turning on Eugene Sawyer, man. It was such a shame, man. It was like black people are failing themselves. And I see it happening right now, man, with the migrant BS, man. Get the migrant out your head. Get him out your head.
1: All right, take care, my brother.
0: Yep, I appreciate it, brother. I appreciate you bringing that info, man, too, about our taxes and public education and everything that you're doing, brother. I see what you're doing, man. And you're spot on with it, brother. Spot on with it. All right, let's take a break here. It's 2:17. We'll be back with more of your phone calls when we return on the Matt McGill Show.
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7: 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And I'm looking forward to seeing you in class. Be there or be square. Two dates, September 19th from 1 to 4 p.m. and September 26th from 1 to 4 p.m. at Malcolm X College. This is Gary Harris.
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0: We're back. 591-1690. Chicago Bull Rob Dillingham coming up at 2:35. He's going to be joining us. He wants to say hello to WVON listeners and let you know that he is here in Chicago, part of our community, supports the radio station, and supports the community. He's got a camp going on where they're going to have some giveaways going on tomorrow. He's got another event going on Wednesday he's going to tell us about. And, of course, we get to talk to him about the upcoming season, how he feels being in Chicago, young brother, you know, in one of the best cities in the entire world. Chicago is a world-class city, and playing for a franchise that is known all around the world. Thank you, Michael Jordan. And what that legacy means to him. We'll talk to him about that and a lot more. Also, Mayor Johnson announced that he's running for re-election. That's kind of what we're talking about right now, a little bit of everything, and what that re-election looks like. There's so much going on. I didn't even get to talk about some of the stuff that's happened nationally, but I'll get into it tomorrow. There's more news out about our corrupt president of the United States and all the things that are going on there, but we'll work on that at the right time and talk about that at the right time. Let's go back to the phone lines. And Mike, welcome to WVON. What's on your mind?
1: Hey, what's up, man? Got a couple of questions, a little triggered by a couple of things you said, to be honest. You said something to the effect that black people have lost their cachet or something like that in the country. I'm just curious, what did you mean by that?
0: So look, if you go back to, like, let's just use the 80s, for example, right? I won't even go back to the 70s, but if you look at the 80s, right, there's a moment where black people were like the coolest people in America, right? Like, white folks still dominated the economy and everything else that privilege and majority, being a majority race, gives you. I'm not talking about that. I'm not talking about dollars and power and wealth and influence, but when you talk about media and popularity, black culture was really popular in the 80s and the 90s, right? Bill Cosby, the Cosby Show, was the number one, not number two, not number three, not number one show in America. Our style, hip hop, was emerging in the 80s and the 90s. Our music kind of dominated American culture, so to speak. It was cool to be black, cool in terms of our style, our swag, and everything else. That's what I'm talking about.
1: I would make the argument that we still are. I think there is a, I think there's an intentional thing by media, whoever have you, to take that away because we have became so dominant. But I'm looking at the trend that's been going on, I don't know, maybe in the last decade. You got the media essentially defending pedophiles. You got people murdering their kids, getting millions of dollars in GoFundMe. It's like the last thing that they should be concerned about is black fatigue or whatever you want to call it. You know, hell, they should be more worried about the sun before they worry about them.
0: So here's what, hold up for one second, right? Yeah. So would you agree that black fatigue exists? Not in a large or small way. Would you just agree that black fatigue exists?
1: In terms of what? In terms of them having fatigue with us?
0: Or whatever. Whatever black fatigue means to white people. To white people, right? Would you agree that even if it exists in a very small way, would you agree that it exists?
1: Not only, man, I wouldn't have a problem with grin, but the biggest thing is I could care absolutely less. The whole world should have fatigue with them. You know,
0: what we have to do is if we recognize that it does exist, and we have to try to figure out, like, not let that dominate our brains, but smart people would try to figure out, all right, so what is that about? Why does black fatigue exist? What does that mean? And I know that term has been co-opted. Go ahead, brother.
2: I mean, why should we care about, I mean, you're talking about somebody where the whole standard in this world has come down. I mean, the world is in a crazy place right now. And you think, you got Israel coming to Atlanta saying that young black people are the biggest threat to Israel while they're getting bombed by Iran and getting attacked. Why, like you don't see the conflict in that? Like, why should we even care about what they think? These people are, like, probably the worst thing that's happening to the world right now.
0: So like, would you care if I said to you, Mike, hey, man, brother, I think lately you've been saying some things that are kind of like real bizarre, man, you know, and I just want to kind of bring it to your attention, brother. It's kind of out there, man. Would you listen to me, or would you say, dude, I don't care about what you think?
2: If you was responsible for the destruction of my community and my family, I would probably say I give less than two you-know-whats what you think.
0: Okay, but see, let me tell you this, brother. If there are other people who are not responsible for the destruction, and I prefaced it by saying it's me. And really, it's if anybody comes to you that way, they're coming to you because they're trying to pull your coattail or they're concerned about you, right? They're not coming. If they didn't care about you, they're not going to tell you that dude, you got toilet paper on your shoe. If they didn't care about you. You see what I'm saying? So here's and I know, and I don't have the time to really get into this conversation as deep as I want to.
2: Another statement, so we can get off of this. Yeah, and you made another statement about black people being predictable. While we are literally doing the most predictable thing we could do. If we haven't learned from Mayor Eric Adams, Lori Lightfoot, all these people that, so, you know, instead of getting together and finding a black candidate who is viable, we're putting all the energy back behind somebody who probably has less than 20% of, I guess, the ratings as far as his vote. Like, what are we doing? Like, what are you talking about?
0: Hold up. So you're talking about Mayor Johnson, yes or no? Just give me that answer real quick.
2: Absolutely, yeah.
0: Okay, cool. Because I'm out of time, brother. I'm just trying to be concise right here. So what I would say overall, whether you like Mayor Johnson or not, the reason why I would support him is because he's got the power of the incumbency and he's got a base of voters that are going to come out. So if you're going to try to introduce, and I'm all about black power. So even if you said to me, Matt, I've got a black candidate that he is the man or the woman that gets it, and this is the person, I would still say the mayor has the advantage because he's in the seat, he's got a base, and he is, by being in the seat, right, he is in an advantage over a newcomer that would come in. And then my question to you would be like, hey, how can we team them up? How can we get his energy, his intelligence, everything that you appreciate and respect about him? How can I get that teamed up with this black man that is in office right now, brother? So if you're telling me, if you're trying to say to me, hey, this black mayor, his polling is low and all that and all that, I'm okay, cool. I hear you, brother. He's in the seat. And trust me when I tell you, they're coming for the seat. There are some advantages to being in the seat. I'm appealing to your soul as a black man and saying, you got a black mayor. Are you so distant from this black mayor that you can't support him, brother?
2: You muted me.
0: Huh?
2: No, not at all. But there's a reason.
0: Okay, then that's and check this out, Mike. And the majority of black people in this city, if they really dug deep down inside their souls, would say the same thing. No, I'm not that disconnected from this brother that I can't support him. I got a problem with this, that, and the other. And all I'm saying is, get that out your head. We got the man in the seat.
2: No, you twisting it, brother. Okay, the majority of black
0: people. I ain't twisting it, brother. What am I twisting?
2: The majority of black people don't want their property taxes raised. Okay,
0: this man is trying to raise your
2: 0 to 50 aldermen supported. The councilmen went against it. Like, come on, man. Like, the support is not there.
0: Wait a minute, brother. All right, I'm out of time. What, Mike, I want you to call first thing on my show tomorrow. Please, let's be. This is going to be my show tomorrow. I want you to bring up everything that you just brought up today, please, at 12:07, please. All right. Good call, brother. I hate that this call came in at 2:20. When we come back, Rob Dillingham, Chicago Bull, is going to join us. He's got a camp coming up tomorrow, Southside YMCA. We want you to be there. Also, he's got an event going on Wednesday we're going to talk about and celebrate. And we're just going to celebrate this. This young brother is a Bull. The season is about to start. He's fired up, and he's happy to be a Chicagoan and connect with WVON and this community. We'll be right back after this.
3: Hope you're having a marvelous Monday afternoon, Chicago. I'm Logan Page, and here's happening in your local and national news. Chicago State won its first football game in program history on Saturday, 78-7, over Kentucky Christian at SeatGeek Stadium in Bridgeview. The Cougar offense gained 580 yards. They were led by quarterback Ashton Pennell, who passed over 300 yards and 3 touchdowns. Chicago State goes for its second win as they face Butler on Saturday in Indianapolis. In other news, Chicago police are searching for a suspect accused of sexually abusing a woman on a CTA Blue Line train in Wicker Park. Police say the man approached and grabbed the woman after boarding at the Cumberland Station and riding to Division, but she was able to escape. The suspect is described as Hispanic or Asian, between 5'5" and 5'8", with long black hair and tattoos on both upper arms. He was last seen wearing an Adidas cap. In other news, Anthropic CEO says the industry lied for too long about AI risks. That's what Dario Amade told CBS News. This after former Anthropic researcher Jacob Coxon told the network that the future of artificial intelligence doesn't look that different from, say, Terminator or from science fiction films, and added that it would be smart enough to kill. Amade said in response that the development of AI has been on an exponential curve that only became steeper. He said there's no need to panic, but that it's a warning sign that we need to slow down. And more than 2 million Ricky Joy's Sour Crush rolling liquid candy bottles are being recalled because of a potential choking hazard. The roller ball on the bottle can detach and become a serious choking risk, especially for children. The candy was sold in blue, raspberry, strawberry, green apple, and watermelon flavors. No injuries had been reported when the recall was announced, and consumers are advised to stop using the candy and seek a refund. I'm Logan Page, and that's what's happening in your news now on WVON 1690 AM.
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7: 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Transistor radios were replaced by boom boxes. 8-track tapes were replaced by cassettes, cassettes by discs. Landlines were replaced by cell phones. Television was replaced by cable, then satellite. Now everybody is streaming. However, this generation will inherit the first technology that can imitate thought itself. And all of us must decide how we will embrace artificial intelligence. AI is the first technology that will require us to set moral parameters for its usage. We must now decide what AI should be allowed and what should be prohibited. We must decide what happens to creativity, labor, truth, privacy, empathy, and democracy, and who will benefit. What will we require to remain uniquely human?
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8: What's your reality? 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
9: 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That's 773-702-2787. Don't miss this unforgettable birthday celebration of 100 years for Chicago's very own Oscar Brown Jr.
10: 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You've seen him on cable TV. 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

0: You know that sound. It's the sound of the Chicago Bulls, the starting lineup that comes out, the legendary intro for the world champion, your world champion Chicago Bulls. Well, they're going and trending in that direction, of course. We want to see the Bulls back in the playoffs. We want to see them back in the finals. You know, we got spoiled during those Michael Jordan years, and then D-Rose and Joakim Noah, Carlos Boozer, Jimmy Butler, that squad, Taj Gibson, which I hear Taj. Did I just hear this announcement that Taj Gibson is going to be joining the Bulls and joining the coaching staff at one of our favorite Chicago Bulls of all time? Well, I'm introducing you guys to Rob Dillingham, young brother who's with the Bulls. He came late in the season last year. And, of course, he brings with him his youth, his experience, his journey, as all players do. The journey to the NBA is complex, it's nuanced, and it is a real journey for a lot of players. Number seven for the Chicago Bulls this year is going to be Rob Dillingham, and he joins us. Rob, welcome to WVON, young fella.
1: What's up, fam? How you doing?
0: Man, rocking it. How does it feel to be a Chicago Bull? I mean, you've had an opportunity to play with the Bulls last season toward the end there, and then you got a chance during the offseason to experience the city, right? To be here and see the energy of the season, the baseball season, Cubs, the Sox, the Bears started yesterday. And so now you're really feeling this city. How does it feel for you?
1: Nah, it's a blessing for sure. It's crazy to even be here. There's so much history in Chicago, and really just going in the facility every day, seeing the banners, seeing Michael Jordan, Scottie Pippen, all them dudes. It's really just a blessing for real. So I'm just excited to be here, and we're trying to get it going in the right direction this year for sure.
0: So, look, I got to ask you, man. So who was I know the Bears played, you know, the Panthers yesterday, man. Where was your heart leaning when you watched the game yesterday?
1: I like the Panthers, but I ain't really like the Panthers since Cam Newton. No shade. Them was my little Keekly, so I was going with the Bears right now.
0: I know that's right, man. What was it like, man, growing up in North Carolina for you?
1: It was different for sure. It was just a lot of going on for real. Basketball. It was just working out a lot. Really just a regular lifestyle for real. Not too much going on. So I feel like everywhere got different things going on. So for sure.
0: How do you feel about the legacy of Michael Jordan in North Carolina? Now you're a Chicago Bull, right? That's gotta have an impact on you a little bit, huh?
1: For sure, definitely, because when I was a kid, I used to watch all Michael Jordan highlights. I know the whole story. I know the high school, Lamey. So, for sure, it's definitely crazy.
0: Now, you here in Chicago, man, and I know you're trying to absorb the city and everything that it's offering, man, but you're teaming up, man, with the Southside Y and getting involved with the community and young people here. You got a camp going on tomorrow. And we want to make sure everybody's aware of it and knows what's going on, man. How did this come about for you?
1: Man, really just I love being able to inspire people and give back to people who don't have. So really just showing people that was in my position or out here that they can do it too. So that was really just the point of this. So I just got with the YMCA and they helped with us for sure. And yeah, out here.
0: When you were growing up in North Carolina, man, did you have resources like that, man? Did you have a support system around you, man, to provide you with, you know, encouragement, man, when it came to playing ball and going to school and stuff like that?
1: Yeah, like I feel like my pops, my mom did a great job, really my big brother. So not everybody has that for real. And I feel like I was lucky for sure. Had like my brother who played basketball, so it was like he had already went through it and he just like gave me the game. So not everybody has a person to guide them, so I feel like you can go out based what you see and just try to do your best. And I feel like it's opportunities everywhere.
0: Well, who was better, you or your brother, man? Did y'all used to play each other growing up?
1: Oh, yeah, yeah. My brother's like almost 12 years older than me, but he used to beat me when I first started getting right. But nah, once I got a little older, it was over. It's my dog.
0: There you go, man. But that's all right. He was getting you tough, though, at a young age, man, getting you ready. There you go. Tell me about tomorrow, man, about the why and about the camp and what you want people to know. Come on out.
1: Yeah, just come out, support. I feel like we can give a bunch of school supplies, back to school things to help out kids, and also just come talk and ask questions if that's something y'all would want to do. So I feel like tomorrow would be a great day for anyone who's available to come out.
0: So we want young people to come out. School has started back. So if school age students, come on out to the Y, Southside Y, 63rd and Stony Island, right down the street from the Obama Center. There's a lot going on in that area, guys. It's really one of the jewels of our community. Thank God for the Obama Center being there, the work that the YMCA has been doing over the years for our community. And just helping young people in our community. This is us. This is the South Side. Brother Rob here is with the Bulls, and the Bulls support this mission to making sure that young people have access to resources, supplies, book bags, things like that. You know, it's a little, but it goes a long way. Rob wants you to know, the Bulls want you to know that they see you. They're part of the community. We understand the struggles, especially right now. Prices are high. People are struggling, working paycheck to paycheck. But you got people. Look, Rob Dillingham, he realizes that he's fortunate to be playing in the NBA, right? But he knows that it wasn't too long ago that he was, you know, right out here trying to figure out how he was going to make it. He had a strong foundation with his family, his mother and father that he talked about. Big brother, of course, always helps out. But all of us, if you know young people who want to come on out and, you know, meet an NBA ball player, one of your Chicago Bulls, need some supplies. School is just starting. We know people are scrambling for school supplies and everything. Come on out to the South Side. Why, Rob, what time should they come on out there?
1: I think it's around 2 o'clock tomorrow.
0: All right,4 p.m. Well, it's when school gets out. So you guys get out of school around 3 o'clock, make your way to the Southside YMCA and come and meet Rob and what he's trying to do by having presence in our community. You know, this brother's from North Carolina. You know, this brother, you know, he comes from a community where, you know, young people had to scrap for resources, where parents were doing everything they could do to make ends meet. That's just the reality that we live in right now. But we want to know that there are people out there that care about our community and have a presence, man. This young man would just be living his life, doing whatever he wants to do. He's young. He's a Chicago Bull, but he wants to make sure he has presence in our community so that young kids can see him and see that he's just like them and know that there are people out here that care and young basketball players that want to be a Chicago Bull one day. They want to look up to Rob Dillingham and say, man, I remember when that brother came to the Y on the South Side and shook my hand and actually had some presence there. Now, I know Michael Jordan is your favorite Bull of all time because both of y'all from North Carolina, but I'm gonna ask you another. Who's your favorite point guard from the Chicago Bulls?
1: That ain't no question, is it? D-Rose.
0: Okay.
1: So,
0: hey, Rob, that brother was a game changer, wasn't he?
1: Man, what? He's a legend.
0: Okay. How you feeling about this season, man? You've been around the league a couple of times now, so you kind of know the lay of the land, man. How you feeling going into this season?
1: Oh, I feel good for sure. I feel like our team, we got a whole new front office, whole new coach, got a couple new players, well, really a bunch of new players. So I feel like we definitely got a great young team. We just need some time to develop, but like skill-wise, we got a great team. So I feel like we're going into it. We'll get better through it, but we're definitely going to be solid for sure.
0: Is it a challenge for you having a new coach, man, or are you kind of used to this just from high school? Because that's just the culture right now, right, with transfer portals. And, I mean, even in high school, I know you kind of went to a couple of different high schools and had some changes there, man. Is having a new coach a challenge for you, or do you feel like you're ready for understanding this new system and just getting into the culture of the NBA?
1: Oh, I feel like everything's about adapting, so it's not really nothing different. But also, like, Coach Thiago, he played in the league, played with the Spurs, won a championship, so he also is a young coach, and I feel like he does well with young guys. So I feel like getting, like, good with him is real easy for us. So I feel like it's a great opportunity for sure.
0: How you feeling about your teammates? Good camaraderie there?
1: Oh, for sure. We definitely cold. We a little young. Got a bunch of young players. We got a couple vets. Norm Powell, Nick Clegg, Josh Giddey. But we definitely solid. Super solid.
0: I hear Coach Thiago is big on defense, man. Has he expressed that already?
1: Oh, for sure. That's what we be doing in practice every day early. We going over little defensive sets, how we play defense, how he teaches it. So he's definitely big on that. And yeah, we're going to have to do that for sure.
0: Hey, man, defense wins championships. You know that. You played the game long enough. You know it already, man. Rob Dillingham, Chicago Bulls, brother. Thank you for coming on VON, man. Oh, and Wednesday, you got something else going on Wednesday as well, right?
1: Yeah, I think it's the same thing. Also, it's another giveaway or something for your school. But
0: okay. All right, send it to us so we can announce it on the air, brother. I want to make sure we get that message out as well. But anyway, man, I look for
1: Duke Ellington.
0: Oh, that's right. Yep. At Duke Ellington. You guys doing the same thing, doing the same giveaway, right?
1: Yeah, from 1 to 3.
0: Okay, 1 to 3. Love it, man. Hey, look, good luck with the season, man. I know we're going to talk to you during the season, brother. So let's have a good season, man. Good luck. I know you're in shape and you're ready to knock them dead, brother. So we're going to be following you. And thanks, man, for the outreach to the community.
1: Yes, sir. I appreciate you guys. I got you.
0: All right, Rob Dillingham, Chicago Bulls, number 7, coming at you. All right, we'll grab some more phone calls when we return. 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

0: year marks the 100th birthday of a Chicago legend. Celebrate the life, legacy, and lasting impact of the late Oscar Brown Jr. He was Chicago's preeminent storyteller. 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

0: over the world. Well, we talked about that a while ago. This is not a new conversation, man. That's what it's really interesting to me. This news flash came out. AI companies want the government to regulate them because they think it's going to be a possibility of AI taking over the world, or not knowing that AI is not going to understand the people that programmed it. Well, we talked about this before. Isn't this the Planet of the Apes? Right? You guys, some of y'all aren't old enough to remember the Planet of the Apes, but that's part of it, right? Planet of the Apes, right? Damn you to hell. That's what Charlton Heston said, right? Because we allowed for the world to be taken over and blown up. So anyone who wants to attend the camp tomorrow has to pre-register. They cannot just show up. Please make sure that you go to the YMCA. They will take some walk-ins, but you got to go to the YMC website, guys, so you can pre-register. And they got some freebies for you out there, so we want you to take advantage of that. Also, let's see. We've got a final caller, Eddie. Eddie, welcome to WVON. What's on your mind?
1: Brother Matt, how you be?
0: Good, brother.
1: Good. Hey, man, I just want to push back with you, get in the ring with you for a quick minute. Just because white America embraces us as allowing us to be their main source of entertainment doesn't mean that they embrace us. And I don't think there's been any period in history where they embrace black people. And you cited the 80s and 90s and hip-hop and all that. But MTV, which was the number one outlet for music videos, in the beginning wouldn't mess with Michael Jackson or hip-hop. It had to come through either Soul Train and later BET, and then MTV, when they saw the money, that's when they jumped on the black Soul Train and MTV, huh?
0: So what did you hear me say that you disagree with?
1: Well, I think that you're saying that I'm trying to say. I heard what you said, but what I'm trying to make clear, because I don't know if you agree or disagree, but I'm saying that entertainment is one sector. But my only point is, even though they embrace our entertainment aspect, how many black CEOs or vice presidents were hired when the Cosby Show was out? Even till now. So I'm saying they never embraced us. They may have embraced us as entertainers, but they've never wrapped their arms around black folks. That's all I'm saying.
0: So did I not say that, though? Didn't I say that I am separating, slicing the economic pie up versus pop culture? I thought I said that very clearly, though.
1: With all due respect, you did say that, but yeah. I guess that my question is, what I'm not understanding. So if you feel that way, then what's the point of bringing that to the table? I don't understand what the relevance of that is. If you and me and I agree that white the things that really matter in this world, white people have never embraced black folks about. So I'm not trying to understand what your point is.
0: So I made the point that there was a time where black culture was popular and cool. Do you disagree with that?
1: Yeah, I think black entertainment culture, yeah.
0: Okay, so stop right there. So you and I are in agreement, right?
1: I mean, there's nuances that I don't know if you want to acknowledge.
0: I didn't get to the nuances, though. I made a general statement about black culture. There was a time where black culture was popular and cool, right? You're in agreement with that, right?
1: With a certain crowd of white people, yes.
0: Okay. I mean, so I don't know where to disagree. And then I said, I am not saying that we were, I'm not saying that we were part of the prosperity of America, or that America shared the economic prosperity with black folks. I made that distinction.
1: My question is, what is your point for bringing that to our attention? Why are you saying that?
0: The point that I made while I brought that up was that those days are over. You don't even have... That day is over, where at least you had some cultural coolness and cool points. This dude that's in the White House is

0: cultivating a new era of white people that give no F's about that. Do you disagree with that?
1: Being entertainers?
0: Right. Or about black culture. He's trying to eliminate black culture. I'm not sure what the disagreement is, Eddie. Or the confusion. All right. We'll chop it up tomorrow, y'all. Don't go anywhere. LaDonna Ray and Kim Duncan coming up next.
2: Good afternoon, Chicago. I'm Logan Page, and here are your news headlines. Wisconsin measles outbreak raises concern for Chicago. Gas prices reach new high. Apple rolls out new major update, could impact battery life. And TMZ reports possible cause of death for Hayden Panettiere. National news from the Black Information Network is up next on Chicago's only urban talk radio station, 1690 AM WVON. 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
3: California Governor Gavin Newsom is criticizing President Trump's proposal to send every American adult a $5,000 payment.
4: He's going to do everything he can to rig the election. In the absence of that, he wanted to buy everybody off. Said, if you vote for us, then I'll give you $5,000. I mean, that's, you know, there's laws about that. But it's just, it's made up.
3: Newsom called the plan unrealistic and politically motivated, arguing it would cost more than $1 trillion and require approval from Congress. The son of Kansas City Chiefs offensive coordinator Eric Bieniemy will stand trial on charges he shot his mother at the family's Virginia home. Black 27-year-old Elijah Bieniemy was recently ruled competent to stand trial and is due back in court in November. And former NFL star Chris Johnson has shared a heartfelt letter to his children after being diagnosed with ALS. Johnson, who says he's lost the ability to speak, called his children his biggest motivation to keep fighting the disease. Get BIN News now, on demand, 24/7, on the iHeartRadio app. Here's Terry McCready.
5: House Minority Leader Hakeem Jeffries says lawmakers need to act urgently to address the challenges brought by artificial intelligence.
6: We should take decisive action now so that we can slow down, as the CEOs have recently acknowledged, slow down the pace of development.
5: Jeffries on ABC's This Week. He says a Democratic caucus is planning to meet tomorrow, and he says a high priority will be action on artificial intelligence. His comments come amid growing concern about the emerging technology. The CEOs of both Anthropic and OpenAI have publicly agreed that the race to build AI systems needs to slow down. House Speaker Mike Johnson calling President Trump's proposal to send $5,000 dividend checks for adults a creative idea.
7: He launched it at the at our convention and got a lot of people excited. Of course, devil's in the details. We have to figure all that out.
5: Johnson on CNN's State of the Union. The president has not explained how the plan would be funded. Commerce Secretary Howard Lutnick has stated that the checks would not come from tax money, telling NBC News that they can earn the money that Donald Trump wants to pay out. Homeland Security Secretary Mark Wayne Mullen says federal authorities are launching a probe into allegations surrounding Minnesota's Black Democratic Representative Ilhan Omar. At issue is her immigration history and a disputed claim that she married her brother to facilitate his entry into the country. Speaking with a conservative commentator at the Republican National Convention last week, Mullen said the Department of Homeland Security is also looking into broader questions. Accusations involving the Democratic firebrand have made the rounds for years in conservative circles, yet have never been proven in court, and no federal agency has publicly released findings substantiating the claims. Omar has continued to deny any wrongdoing. An arrest made in Louisiana linked to a stabbing spree where four people were killed. A critically wounded child is expected to be okay. Officials say 47-year-old Kagan Soleil was arrested over the weekend in a city about 55 miles from New Orleans. Deputies initially found the child with apparent stab wounds who was airlifted to a hospital. Law enforcement then discovered multiple deceased victims inside nearby homes. A sheriff's spokesperson said the stabbing rampage was not a random act of violence and that there was a connection between Soleil and the victim. The Smithsonian Institution's Black former director Lonnie Bunch III announcing his recent resignation, with many considering such a decision the final straw in President Trump's pressure campaign against the organization, which oversees about 24 museums. The process to name a successor, who the Smithsonian said would remain through the end of the year, will offer the president a unique opportunity to gain control over the Smithsonian. In an executive order last year, Trump described the revered institution as consumed by a divisive racist race-centered ideology. The order called for Vice President Vance and other GOP leaders to seek the appointment of citizen members to the Smithsonian Board of Regents committed to advancing the policy of the order. Bunch was the founding director of the National Museum of African American History and Culture. Stay informed, stay connected, and subscribe. Follow VIN News This Hour wherever you get your podcasts. I'm Terry McCree for the Black Information Network.
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8: 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You are the source of all joy, satisfaction, and completion. 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Strengthen me to proudly proclaim my love and appreciation for the source of all goodness in my life, my best friend, my God, my almighty God. Hallelujah and amen. 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What's your reality?
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2: Good afternoon, Chicago. I'm Logan Page, and here is what's happening in your traffic right now. Dan Ryan downtown on 95th, stop and go, traffic 25 minutes. I-57 Ryan Tyetti, slow go, 15 minutes. Bishop Ford Ryan Tyetti, 94, stop and go, traffic 20 minutes. Stevenson, New Sabo, Lakeshore Drive, to the Dry State, stop and go, traffic 36 minutes. Eisenhower, Wolfto Post Office, stop and go traffic from Ashland Avenue due to an earlier accident. Eisenhower at Central Avenue, 33 minutes. Kennedy downtown to O'Hare, slow go, 37 minutes. And Eden's Montrose Lake Cook, smooth sailing, 14 minutes. 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Go Cougars! Today, partly cloudy, high of 75 and a low of 66. Tomorrow, scattered storms, high of 84 and a low of 65. It's currently 69 degrees and cloudy. I'm Logan Page, and that's your traffic and weather update on WVON 1690 AM.
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0: All right. Welcome, everybody. It is Monday. You know that by now. It's the afternoon show with Dr. LaDonna Ray and Ken Duncan filling in for Atiba Buchanan. That song, Ken's out today, guys. He needed a break. He held it down last week, and I'm so grateful. But that song you heard, oh my goodness, that was Venus, Mystery Machine. I love that song, and I had to play it. Guys, if you love it, let me know. Put your comments in Facebook Live. Of course, go to Facebook Live, and you can share the show right here, right now. Each and every show is on Facebook Live and, of course, YouTube. What a beautiful weekend. I had a little, even though I wasn't here last week, I was here Tuesday, but then I had to take Monday and then Wednesday and Thursday, and it was only if I was off on a beach somewhere, that'd be great. But I was at a conference, and not just any conference. I was at the Illinois State Black Chamber of Commerce conference. It was called No Longer Divided. The beautiful thing about that conference is that there was unity. There were so many businesses there. We had John Rogers on a panel with NBA star Terry Cummings. John Rogers is the co-founder of Ariel Investments, and it was such a treat to have him on. People were really trying to get his attention when he got off the stage, and I turned into security. I didn't expect that, but he had a flight to catch, and I was like, nope, just reach the chamber. We'll reach out to him. But it was so informative to have him on that panel talking about coming together as businesses and what to do to create legacy when it comes to businesses. There were other people on the panels, but not to give you panel updates. But Saturday I did my Senior Talks show. And just on 9/11, which we just celebrated, or I don't want to say celebrated, we just made mention that 25 years it's been since 9/11, since essential workers and people that went to work that day and those that were involved in the Twin Towers coming down on 9/11 and the other tragedies that took place on that day. 25 years it's been. And to this day, I still tear up because I remember watching it when it happened on the news. And I wasn't a news head then. I got a phone call. Did you see what happened? But here's why I'm bringing this up. I got a phone call on 9/11. And I'm not going to play it for you guys. I played it on the senior show. It was about 11 minutes. I edited it down because there were some things where I said that didn't need to come on the air. But the young man mentioned that it was September 11th. He said he was my cable service provider. And I said, I don't have cable, but I said, oh, okay, I'll play along. Well, after playing along after so long, he said 9/11. And I said, oh, my gosh, you remember what happened 25 years ago? And do you know what he said at the end of the call? He said, actually, on 9/11, when the accident, that's what he said, accident happened, I was very happy. I said, happy when people died? He said, actually, you people deserved it. And he hung up the phone. I recorded it. I have it in an audio file. And my mouth just dropped. You know, when people hate America, they really just hate America. When things happen here, there's so much to be said for someone who thinks that or feels that it was a deserving situation. But that's not the focus. The focus is there are people that, I don't know what the benefit was for him to hold me on the phone so long. I don't know what he got out of that because I didn't do anything he said. Turn on your TV. We're updating. Is it a red flashing light? Is it purple? None of that happened. But I'm listening to the hate that he insisted on saying before we ended the call. And I started thinking he didn't care if we were Democrat, Republican, black or white. It was America that he was saying deserved what happened on September 11th. I'll take your phone call, 773-591-1690. I want to hear from you. Art, I see you. We're going to go to break. We'll be right back on the afternoon show.
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15: Good afternoon, Chicago. I'm Logan Page, and here is your traffic update. Dan Ryan, downtown on 95th. Slow go, 25 minutes. I-57, Ryan's I-80. Slow moving traffic, 16 minutes. Bishop Ford, Ryan's I-80, 94. Stop and go traffic, 25 minutes. Stevenson to Samba Lakeshore Drive to the Dry State. Stop and go traffic, 38 minutes. Eisenhower, Wolf Topo stop is stop and go traffic, 38 minutes. Kennedy downtown to O'Hare is at a snail speed, 41 minutes. And Eden's Montrose Lake Cook, smooth sailing, 14 minutes. Weather for today, Chicago, partly cloudy, high of 75 and a low of 66. Tomorrow, scattered storms, high of 84 and a low of 65. It's currently 69 degrees and cloudy. I'm Logan Page, and that's your traffic and weather update on WVON 1690 AM.

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0: And welcome back. It's the afternoon show. I'm Dr. LaDonna Ray. Just fresh off of a long, long break, guys. Let me go ahead and go straight to these phone lines. Hey, Art. You're live on WVON.
1: Hello, young lady. How are you?
0: Swell-tastic, sir. Thanks for asking.
1: Good, good. Real quick. At that time, that was, they said 25 years ago, I was a registered believer in the Nation of Islam, and I was working at the Final Call building on 79th and Emerald, I believe. That's where it was at. And when it happened at that time, being a Muslim and in the Nation of Islam under the leadership of Minister Louis Farrakhan, of course, you know, the light was shining on him with Gaddafi and all the other stuff that he was doing moving around in the Middle East. And we were, as members of the Nation of Islam, we was in a very dangerous position because being a Muslim, everybody thought that the Muslims was going to attack. Of course, Islam was going to attack the America, so we went through that whole period. So that should help some of the callers who fall in and say, Art ain't did nothing. He ain't even part of no group. So if I was in the Nation, when that happened, then of course, you know, to get into the Nation, what you have to do and all the work and things you have to do for the community. And before I got in the Nation, just kind of give a little backstory. But I just want to add something real quick.
0: Mm-hmm.
1: It's a teenager. And several teenagers, but a girl was arrested and went to court that she pushed. I think the gentleman was 28 years old or someone off the train over on 69th. And he hit the rail and got killed.
0: Mm-hmm.
1: And I haven't heard anyone talk about that. She was in court today. They gave her no bond or whatever. And they're looking for other teenagers. Black African-American. What has went so wrong in our community that someone would feel, a young person would feel so emboldened to push someone off a moving train? He hit the rail and he got ran over by a train.
0: Mm-hmm.
1: And nobody, I haven't heard, no one on WVON spoke about this, and we talk about all the danger we're in with other ethnicities.
0: Mm-hmm.
1: But what about the danger we are in among ourselves?
0: Yeah.
1: We should feel safe around our own people.
0: Well, I'm glad you brought that up. I'm glad you brought it up, and I'm glad you mentioned that. You know, maybe it hasn't gotten on the forefront of someone's show, but at the same time, this was just, it looks like Sunday, September 13th. I'm going to have to read about this. I did hear about it, overhearing about it, but I was kind of, I was just perplexed as to why someone would do something like that, but I have to read more about it to bring it to
1: right.
0: the show. But thank you so much. Thank you so much.
1: Last point. Yeah, that is horrific.
0: Yeah, it is. But I want to give it the time that it deserves for sure.
1: Right.
0: Yeah, thank you so much. I appreciate that. All right. Well, guys, we got something to look into. Thank you so much for that. Let's go ahead and get Hank on the line. Hey, Hank, you're live on WVON 1690.
2: Good evening. You remember when Kennedy was assassinated, Malcolm X came out and said, being a farm boy, he had never had any problems with chicken coming home to roost.
0: Mm-hmm.
2: And America has been all around the world doing terrorism to other countries. But then when it come home, you know, we act like we oblivious of why it happened, just like we're in Iraq now. You think these people are going mm-hmm. to going to forget? Mm-hmm. It's going to come back on us.
0: Absolutely.
2: And the way Black Americans have been treated in this country, we don't feel sorry for it when majority of people are of other ethnicities getting the brunt of this calamity.
0: Well, I wouldn't say that as an absolute. You know, there were protests even at Black colleges when it came to Gaza, and so many other protests have taken place, even from our own community, when those that don't look like us are attacked by Americans. Or America, I should say. I don't think it's an American. It's America, because of our government and the deployment of our armed forces. So we just have to be careful how we look at things. But we are still in this country, in my opinion, Hank. You know, we're in this country and we are fighting a fight within our own community, and we're fighting the society that we live in. But then there's those outside of our country that just see us all as one, period.
2: Also, Muhammad Ali, he didn't go to fight his objective. He said they never called him the end.
0: Right.
2: But the folks in America did.
0: Mm-hmm.
2: Problem with them, his biggest problem was America.
0: Absolutely.
2: And they said we've been 47 years fighting against Iraq like America hadn't went in and destabilized Iraq. You know, the propaganda. So chicken come home to roost whenever you sit down. And we'll say that all the time. We see somebody run a stop sign. And when they get up the street or something and they're in an accident, we don't feel sorry for them because we knew by their actions something's going to happen.
0: Well, you're breaking up, but I speak for yourself. I tell you, I feel sorry for anybody who's been harmed and they did not cause harm. I don't care what they look like. Even when the migrants came and I saw those babies out there in slides or flip flops and clothes that weren't warm enough in this cold weather, I did not like what I saw. I wasn't like, oh, that's them over there. You got to have a heart because, you know, humans are human, period. Doesn't matter where they came from. It's humanity. As it stands, I'm going to, Mustafa, I see you on hold, but we're going to go right into this break. It's time for news, traffic and weather with Logan Page. Have you seen her? She is one of the individuals that really takes it out. What is it called? Man on the street? No, not man on the street. Word on the street. Word on the street, y'all. 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We'll be right back.
3: Thank you, LaDonna. I'm Logan Page, and here's happening in your local and national news. A measles outbreak in southwestern Wisconsin has grown to more than 163 cases, prompting warnings for northern Illinois residents. Kane County has confirmed its second measles case of the year, involving a vaccinated person with contact with the first patient. Officials say frequent travel between northern Illinois and Wisconsin could increase exposure risks. Unvaccinated people or those unsure of their vaccination status should check their records and monitor for symptoms. In other news, a 15-year-old girl accused of pushing a man from a Cite Red Line train to his death last week has been ordered held in custody. Police say 29-year-old Kyle Bickham got into an altercation before he was pushed from the moving train near the 69th Street station. The teenager is reportedly one of three suspects in the case. Bickham's family gathered at the station yesterday and called on other suspects to surrender to police. In other news, gas prices are reaching a new high. WVON's intern, Caleb Patton, has more.
4: Prices in Chicago have reached a new high. Prices have reached an average of $4.54, and this comes after a conflict in the Strait of Hormuz that has been prompted by President Trump. I took to the streets to see how Chicagoans are dealing with the raises. A young woman I spoke to says that it is painful to fill up her tank right now.
5: Then I go all the way to Indiana.
6: Ooh, Indiana. Okay, they're a little lower than Chicago. And how much do you usually fill up your tank on an average?
5: Like twice a week.
6: Twice a week. How much do you usually pay?
5: Here, like $65. But in Indiana, $40.
4: Yeah. Prices have increased since the Labor Day holiday just a few weeks ago, with the reports stating then that prices were around $4.30. Kayla Patton, Our News Now, 1690 WVON.
3: In other news, if you think your iPhone is dying faster this week, it could be because Apple released iOS 27 today. The major update will require several gigabytes of space on devices, and Apple has previously warned that such updates can temporarily have a negative impact on battery life. The company says on a support page that iPhones and other products will need time to complete the setup process in the background, which causes a battery drain. It typically lasts just a few days. And TMZ is reporting that actress Hayden Panettiere may have died after taking oxycodone laced with fentanyl. The 36-year-old was found unresponsive and in cardiac arrest in Greenville, South Carolina on August 16th. The findings are preliminary, with toxicology reports still pending. The investigation has expanded to Los Angeles, where the DEA is investigating a suspected drug dealer who allegedly supplied Panettiere with several black market prescription drugs. I'm Logan Page, and that's what's happening in your news now on WVON 1690 AM.
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3: Good afternoon, Chi-Town. I'm Logan Page. And here is your traffic update. Dan Ryan, downtown on 95th, stop and go traffic 25 minutes. I-57, Ryan to I-80, slow go 16 minutes. Bishop Ford, Ryan to I-80, 94. Stop and go traffic 24 minutes. Stevenson, DuSable, Lakeshore Drive to the Dry State, stop and go traffic 46 minutes. Eisenhower, Wolfdale Post Office is at a snail speed 35 minutes. Kennedy downtown to O'Hare, 17-minute delay, 40 minutes. And Eden's, Montrose Lake Cook, smooth sailing, 14 minutes. 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The Cougars are making history in their inaugural NCAA Division I football season, and they are back on the road this Saturday, taking on Butler University in Indianapolis, Indiana. 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Go Cougars. Today, partly cloudy, high of 75 and a low of 66. Tomorrow, scattered storms, high of 84 and a low of 65. It's currently 69 degrees and cloudy. I'm Logan Page, and that's your traffic and weather update on WVON 1690 AM.
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0: Welcome back. That wasn't too long, right? Ooh, I tell you. I know Mustafa's holding up, but I want to thank everybody for tuning in each and every day right here on WVON 1690, 63 years and counting. This is the afternoon show. And if you're on Facebook, please drop those comments. Don't be scared, okay? We do read them. And even if we don't read them during in the moment, we read them later. So we definitely want to get your thumbprint right there on our Facebook Live and on our YouTube channel. 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If you find WVON 1690, you'll see all of the shows are published right there live, and you can go back and watch them on demand. So why not? Why not? And of course, if you have the app, look, I'm telling it all, okay, because I've been out of town and I can still listen to WVON. So people that say, oh, I'm not in Chicago, I'm too far away. Well, you don't have to be that way anymore because we have a WVON app that you can download and listen from wherever you are. All righty. Mustafa, real quick, let me pick you up and then we're going to get to our guest. Hey, Mustafa, you're live.
1: Hey, you know what? Man, 25 years ago, I was down in the trenches. You know what I'm saying? And I was in a religious gang at the time. And the administration rounded up many of us who they perceived as troublemakers and wanted to give us a lecture. And at that time, our philosophy was, y'all can't keep poking the bear. When I say y'all, I'm talking about white folks. You know, they keep poking the bear and they expect the bear not to react. You know, America got unclean hands. You feel me? All over the globe. So that's sort of move they did. They tried it in, what, 93? They had more success in 01. So it was bound to happen.
0: Absolutely.
1: It's unfortunate. You know what I mean? A lot of collateral damage, I feel, for them people and families. But America created the whole situation, in my opinion.
0: That's right. Well, thank you, Mustafa, for your opinion. Let's go ahead and get to our guest. I want to turn to Washington as we get caught up on what's happening nationally. It's very important. All politics are local, okay? So joining us is Nigel Stevens. He's the founder and principal of Phoenix Strategies, who brings more than 25 years of experience in government affairs, public policy, and Capitol Hill. Nigel, welcome back. Well, I say welcome back because you come on to the Wake Up Show Chicago, but I wanted to have you on the afternoon show. Welcome to the show.
2: Thank you very much for having me, LaDonna. I appreciate it. As always, it's great talking to you and great talking to your guests.
0: Thank you. Well, you know, there's so many things in the headlines, all the way from the midterms to what our president is saying and what's going on with the Federal Reserve. Can you give us an update in Washington as you would? And then we'll spew off into some of these other topics.
2: Absolutely. So this week is a very, very important week in Washington, D.C. The House of Representatives is in session. They are in Washington right now. As a matter of fact, tomorrow and Wednesday, the 15th and 16th of September, are the Congressional Hispanic Caucus Institute Annual Legislative Conference. And the 16th, was it Wednesday through Sunday, is the Congressional Black Caucus Annual Legislative Conference. So you've got a full-on week not only of, you know, votes and committee hearings and things happening in Washington, D.C., but you also have two back-to-back policy conferences to hear from the community and to share information about major policy issues that are affecting the communities, from everything from healthcare, education, transportation, to AI, artificial intelligence, tariffs, immigration reform, all of the above. So please make sure you tune in. If you're able to come to Washington, D.C., definitely come and participate. If not, please keep a track of what's happening and what the conversations are. I know there are a lot of simulcast and ways to watch online. Please participate and engage as we are entering this significant midterm election season. As a matter of fact, this week is the last week that Congress, the House of Representatives, is going to be in session before midterm elections. So please make sure you keep an eye on what's happening, not only with regards to the policy discussions, but also the votes that are happening this week in Congress and some of the hearings. But one of the big things I want to bring up, LaDonna, we talked about on the Wake Up Show, particularly related to small business. The deadline for comment is Monday, September 21st, before midnight. What are we commenting on? the Small Business Administration has proposed the largest single change, largest significant infrastructural change to how they define what a small business is. This is going to affect everything from contracts to loans to access to technical assistance and training, all of the things that the Small Business Administration provides, funds, facilitates, all the way from the federal level, all the way down to your local community and your local SBA office, is about to change because they're changing the definition in a lot of the industry classifications of what is considered a small business.
0: Now, we kind of touched on this in conversation about a week and a half ago. I remember we were talking about how small businesses, what that's going to do is kind of move the finish line again, because now we're going to have to share our small business share with larger corporations that should not, in our opinion, of being small, should not be considered as a small business. What say you?
2: Well, it's a complicated issue, and this is why never before have they done this many size standard changes and adjustments at one time. Because what applies for a company that does massive civil engineering projects, right? Massive bridges, massive railroads, should not necessarily apply to companies that are doing IT services. So the ability to do that has been in the past to look at the methodology and have a comment period that allows folks in each specific industry to comment and say, this makes sense for my business, and this is what makes sense for my industry. What they are doing is going from about 1,000 categories, what we call North America industry classifications. If you're a small business, you know what category your business falls in.
0: Absolutely.
2: All right. Whether it's nursing, transportation, you know, automotive manufacturing, it could be, you know, whether you're in manufacturing brake pads or whatever it may be, you know your industry classification code. They're going from nearly 1,000 down to 338. Mm. And then they're changing some from a financial basis. So you're competing against companies that have the same revenue as you. And now you're shifting over to a number of employees. Mm. That's significant for any of you guys that are in construction. Right? A lot of those NAICS codes are going to be shifted towards an employee base. So you could have a thriving, successful business with 100 or 150 employees as a small business. And now you could be competing against construction firms with up to 500 or even, and depending, up to 2,000 employees.
0: Yeah.
2: If you're in IT services, you could be doing $5 million, $10 million a year and doing extremely well as a small business. Well, there are going to be companies that now have an annual revenue of over $500 million that are now going to be considered small businesses.
0: Mm-hmm. Wow. That's not small potatoes. Oh, we've got to go to break. We're going to go to traffic and weather. And when we come back, I want to ask you about the AI being increasingly an issue in Washington right here on the afternoon show. We'll be right back.
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0: This year marks the 100th birthday of a Chicago legend. 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
3: Good afternoon, Chicago. I'm Logan Page, and here is your traffic update. Dan Ryan, downtown on 95th, stop and go traffic, 26 minutes. I-57, Ryan, I-80, 2-minute delay, 16 minutes. Bishop Ford, Ryan, I-80, 94, stop and go traffic, 26 minutes. Stevenson, DuSable, Lakeshore Drive, to the dry state, slow go, 43 minutes. Eisenhower, Wolfville Post Office, please be cautious. There is an accident reported. Eisenhower before Western Avenue, 38 minutes. Kennedy downtown to O'Hare, bumper-to-bumper traffic, 42 minutes. And Eden's Montrose Cook, smooth sailing, 15 minutes. The weather for today, Chicago, is brought to you by the Chicago State University Cougars. 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The Cougars are making history in their inaugural NCAA Division I football season, and they are back on the road this Saturday, taking on Butler University in Indianapolis, Indiana. Kickoff is at 1 p.m. Catch the Cougars games airing on Vaughn TV and listen on WVON. Go Cougars! Today, partly cloudy, high 75 and a low of 66. Tomorrow, scattered storms, high 84 and a low of 65. It's currently 69 degrees and cloudy. I'm Logan Page, and that's your traffic and weather update on WVON, 1690 AM.
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0: Okay. So, yeah, it's the afternoon show. I'm Dr. LaDonna Ray, and Ken Duncan is out today. He's taking some rest. He held it down last week, I tell you. But he also did the political pack panel last week at the conference, and he was amazing. Mama was proud. Okay, I was so proud. But yeah, he did a great job. He told it like it was. But anyhow, we have on the live line, or should I say on Facebook Live, if you look up on your screen, you'll see that we are talking to Nigel Stevens with Phoenix Strategies. This is where the rubber meets the road when it comes to politics and policies and things that are happening right there in Washington. But before we went to break, I touched on the fact that we want to come back and talk about this AI situation. Of course, people have heard it, read it, seen it, and some have even predicted it. But here we are, Nigel. I want to, you know, definitely make it plain as to what you see there in Washington. Some of the biggest names in AI are calling for stronger safeguards, and rightfully so, I should say, or even slowing the development of the most powerful AI systems. But your president, well, our president, right, is taking a very different position. He wrote it as of this morning on Truth Social. He said the only control or guardrails that AI needs is a strong and smart, high IQ president. He also argues that putting too many restrictions on American AI companies could hand an advantage to China. Nigel, from a Washington policy perspective, what is the president actually saying here? And is his position essentially that existing government authority is enough and additional AI regulations would put America at a competitive disadvantage? Is this safe? I got a lot of questions.
1: The federal government regulates medicine, your airplane flights, education, whether or not you connect something to the electric grid and what you connect causes the entire grid to fail. It regulates guns, right? So what is it about this issue and what and AI that anyone would believe that it cannot for some reason be regulated, right? We compete in all of these different spaces globally. And America leads in many of these different industries and technologies. Why can't we do the same? There is absolutely no reason why the federal government cannot lean in and do more with regards to governance models, guidelines, protective rules with regards to the use, distribution, implementation of AI, right? Even to the point where we're talking about data centers. It's a huge issue in local communities. Why can't we now have the community input and governance around use of water? Any emissions that come out of the data centers, any of those types of things. These are perfectly reasonable requests from citizens when it comes to the utilization of this. Can we do it in a way to make sure that we are not hindering ourselves from taking full advantage of this transformational technology? Absolutely, right? But this takes leadership from Congress in order to do it. Because

0: also some of the risks, and have folks make that determination of what risks they're willing to accept and which ones they're not.
1: Yeah, there seems to be a race to who wants to have the total advantage versus another organization or corporation. But there's a lot of technology that we have been, should I say, evolving into since the beginning of time. And now it just happens to be available to any and everyone, all the way down to a 4-year-old. You know what I mean? So it makes it a lot harder to say that it's just totally safe. You know what I'm saying? That we got to have some guardrails in place.
0: I grew up in the 80s where we were governed in a Cold War under mutually assured destruction, MAD, which is a proper acronym for it at the time, right? But that did not stop us from being able to take advantage of nuclear energy and the benefits of that. We had strict global restrictions on the use of the energy and access to the material, which is extremely dangerous, not only from a weaponization standpoint, but also how you deal with the waste material from nuclear energy. There are global bodies that manage that, that organize that and keep control. Healthcare, your medicine that you consume, all of those things can be closely regulated because there are counter effects to the positive benefits that we receive.
1: Mm-hmm.
0: Well, right? That's the question that we have. Cars are not completely safe, right?
1: Right.
0: But at some point, we started adding regulations with regards to seatbelts, with regards to emissions, with regards to drunk driving and driving under the influence, rules governing the road, speed limits, all of these things as they continue to develop. We have continuously adjusted and made policies, public policies, with community and input from citizens on what they are willing to accept and what they're not. And those policies are what we're governed under, and they continue to evolve. There is no reason we cannot put guidelines in place that will continue to evolve as the technology evolves in order to make sure that we reap the benefits, but we are not putting ourselves at a disadvantage.
1: And where's Congress on this? Do they have a bipartisan appetite for AI, or are they still going to go straight down the middle, one or the other?
0: At the beginning of this Congress, there was a bipartisan AI commission that came up with some strategies on what the next steps were. But to be honest, this Congress has really waited on the administration to come out with their AI guidelines. Mm. And they've come out with executive order and then guidelines around implementing the executive orders on artificial intelligence, which then has really been a policy of pin your ears back and go and get to AGI as quickly as possible. And that's the question. Does that make sense, or does it make sense to do it in a more strategic and structured implementation in order to get the benefits of it while we're still monitoring the risk?
1: Nigel, we're up on a break. Are you staying with us, or you got to run?
0: I can stay with you for another 10 minutes.
1: I appreciate that. All right, guys, we're going to go to news, traffic, and weather. Pianki, I see you holding. I want to make sure everybody has the number 773-591-1690. Let's talk about it. We'll be right back.
2: Good afternoon, Chicago. I'm Logan Page, and here are your news headlines. Chicago sues Trump administration over green card restrictions. Lil Durk acquitted in murder for hire a case. Reports say Kennedy Center could close amid financial crisis and GLP-1 drugs linked to rare brain disorder. National news from the Black Information Network is up next on Chicago's only urban song radio station, 1690 AM WVON, Berwyn, Chicago.
3: California Governor Gavin Newsom is criticizing President Trump's proposal to send every American adult a $5,000 payment.
4: He's going to do everything he can to rig the election. In the absence of that, he wanted to buy everybody off. Said, if you vote for us, then I'll give you $5,000. I mean, there's laws about that. But it's made up.
3: Newsom called the plan unrealistic and politically motivated, arguing it would cost more than $1 trillion and require approval from Congress. The Kansas City Chiefs offensive coordinator Eric Bieniemy will stand trial on charges he shot his mother at the family's Virginia home. Black 27-year-old Elijah Bieniemy was recently ruled competent to stand trial and is due back in court in November. And former NFL star Chris Johnson has shared a heartfelt letter to his children after being diagnosed with ALS. Johnson, who says he's lost the ability to speak, called his children his biggest motivation to keep fighting the disease. Get BIN News now on demand 24/7 on the iHeartRadio.

0: Video app. Here's Terry McCready.
1: House Minority Leader Hakeem Jeffries says lawmakers need to act urgently to address the challenges brought by artificial intelligence.
2: We should take decisive action now so that we can slow down, as the CEOs have recently acknowledged, slow down the pace of development.
1: Jeffries on ABC's This Week. He says a Democratic caucus is planning to meet tomorrow, and he says a high priority will be action on artificial intelligence. His comments come amid growing concern about the emerging technology. The CEOs of both Anthropic and OpenAI have publicly agreed that the race to build AI systems needs to slow down. House Speaker Mike Johnson calling President Trump's proposal to send $5,000 dividend checks for adults a creative idea.
3: He launched it at the at our convention and got a lot of people excited. Of course, devil's in the details. We have to figure all that out.
1: Johnson on CNN's State of the Union. The president has not explained how the plan would be funded. Commerce Secretary Howard Lutnick has stated that the checks would not come from tax money, telling NBC News that they can earn the money that Donald Trump wants to pay out. Homeland Security Secretary Mark Wayne Mullen says federal authorities are launching a probe into allegations surrounding Minnesota's Black Democratic Representative Ilhan Omar. At issue is her immigration history and a disputed claim that she married her brother to facilitate his entry into the country. Speaking with a conservative commentator at the Republican National Convention last week, Mullen said the Department of Homeland Security is also looking into broader questions. Accusations involving the Democratic firebrand have made the rounds for years in conservative circles, yet have never been proven in court, and no federal agency has publicly released findings substantiating the claims. Omar has continued to deny any wrongdoing. An arrest made in Louisiana linked to a stabbing spree where four people were killed. A critically wounded child is expected to be okay. Officials say 47-year-old Kagan Soleil was arrested over the weekend in a city about 55 miles from New Orleans. Deputies initially found the child with apparent stab wounds who was airlifted to a hospital. Law enforcement then discovered multiple deceased victims inside nearby homes. A sheriff's spokesperson said the stabbing rampage was not a random act of violence and that there was a connection between Soleil and the victim. The Smithsonian Institution's Black former director Lonnie Bunch III announcing his recent resignation, with many considering such a decision the final straw in President Trump's pressure campaign against the organization, which oversees about two dozen museums. The process to name a successor, who the Smithsonian said would remain through the end of the year, will offer the president a unique opportunity to gain control over the Smithsonian. In an executive order last year, Trump described the revered institution as consumed by a divisive race-centered ideology. The order called for Vice President Vance and other GOP leaders to seek the appointment of citizen members to the Smithsonian Board of Regents committed to advancing the policy of the order. Bunch was the founding director of the National Museum of African American History and Culture. Stay informed, stay connected, and subscribe. Follow VIN News This Hour wherever you get your podcasts. I'm Terry McCready for the Black Information Network.
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5: 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Let me remember that you are the creator of the entire universe and you are forever in the blessing and healing business. You are the source of all joy, satisfaction, and completion. Empower me, dear Lord, to be a light in the midst of darkness for others as we ask for the blessings of your eternal mercy and grace. Strengthen me to proudly proclaim my love and appreciation for the source of all goodness in my life, my best friend, my God, my Almighty God. Hallelujah and amen.
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3: Good afternoon, Chicago. I'm Logan Page, and here is your traffic update. Dan Ryan, downtown on 95th. Slow go 26 minutes. I-57, Ryan's I-80. Stop and go traffic 15 minutes. Bishop Ford, Ryan's I-80, 94. Stop and go traffic 26 minutes. Stevenson, DuSable, Lakeshore Drive to the Dry States. Slow go 40 minutes. Eisenhower, Wolfville Post Office. There is an accident reported. Eisenhower before Western Avenue, 41 minutes. Kennedy downtown to O'Hare. Slow go 43 minutes. And Eden's Muncho Slate Cook, smooth sailing. 15 minutes. Weather for today, Chicago. Partly cloudy, high of 75 and a low of 66. Tomorrow, scattered storms, high of 84 and a low of 65. It's currently 69 degrees and cloudy. I'm Logan Page, and that's your traffic and weather update on WVON 1690 AM.
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0: nothing like a Stevie Wonder comeback song. During the rejoin, you're listening to the afternoon show. We're on WBON 1690, 63 years and counting, guys. Thank you so much for tuning in with us. We have a very special guest. Nigel Stevens is on with Phoenix Strategies, and he comes with 25 years of experience in government affairs, public policy, and Capitol Hill. And we were just coming right before the break. We talked about those guardrails that President Trump has said we don't need as long as we have a smart president. And what is Congress saying about this? And how do they feel about or where they stand with waiting for the administration? And then we went into the whole executive order on handling this. But one thing is still happening. Well, there's a lot of things that are still happening, Nigel. For instance, Trump and the economy, Federal Reserve. You know, when feds meet this week, is it? I believe it's this week, with inflation constantly heating up again and again. We're constantly seeing the price of everything go up. And politically, what if Americans are dealing with higher prices and higher interest rates? What does that mean going into the midterms from your perspective?
1: Well, I think that's an issue that is the million-dollar issue for all families, right? So I don't want us to talk about get into the specifics of inflation numbers and Federal Reserve and whether or not they're going to raise or drop interest rates. At the end of the day, let's talk, put it in, you know, as members used to say, where the goats can get it. Let's get to the point where we're talking in real language about what real people are dealing with. And when they go to the gas station, at the end of the day, their gas prices are through the roof. When they go to the grocery store, their grocery store prices are through the roof. Mm-hmm. That is something you feel, I feel, all the listeners feel every single day. And we know that part of the reason, the significant reason why our gas prices are so high is because we are now in a conflict in the Middle East. We understand that part of the reason, and the main reasons, that our products are so expensive is because we have rolling tariffs, right? These are having significant implications on, you know, middle America, on the real issues. I spoke to somebody the other day about the challenge that Illinois farmers are having with regards to soybeans, right? That's a major problem that is not only affecting the farmers, but affecting everyone who goes to the grocery store, and anything from animals who have to eat soybeans in order to get them ready to go to market, all the way to all the products that have soybeans in it. These all have trickle-down effects that will affect Main Street pocketbooks, that affect people on Main Street, their jobs, and their ability to make ends meet when they sit down at their kitchen table.
0: Absolutely. You know, even down to the fertilizer, that has been affected quite immensely when it comes to the farmers and what hits our table.
1: Diesel prices.
0: Yeah.
1: Right? Diesel prices for farmers through the roof. It's one thing when we're paying, you know, I'm here right outside of D.C. and we're paying $4 a gallon for gas. Mm-hmm. But you're talking about diesel prices at $6 and $7 for farmers to be able to drive their tractors.
0: Yeah.
1: That's going to have a cost on the food production.
0: Yep. Where are the mules at? All right. Let me go ahead and pick up Pianchi. Hey, Pianchi, you're live on WVON. You have a question for our guest?
2: Yeah. Nigel, when was the last time that a company in the United States built a Haber-Bosch fertilizer plant? They can't, because the regulations is all over the place. You have to depend on Asians. Another thing, AI is going to come whether you want it to or not. Mm-hmm. You got an 1,100-acre AI plant being built in Abilene, Texas. As a matter of fact, my grandson's the lead engineer on it. And in one day, it's going to be the size of a washer and dryer. I'm against government regulation. They just kill things. And, you know, here's another point, too. You talk about tariffs. Tariffs is designed to give American manufacturers an advantage, or should I say, level to the playing field so they can compete with foreigners like China, who artificially inflate its currency. Inflation is due because the federal government is printing money. Tell the thing like it is.
1: So let me be very clear. I am not anti-AI. I use artificial intelligence every single day for my business, for my personal, like all of every single day. We actually need to make sure that we are investing in expanding this technology and being able to utilize the technology. The reason why we're talking about guidelines and governance and why we're talking about regulation is because there need to be some rules and parameters within which we are working. And that is what we need to be focused on. Not the question of yes or no. The question is how do we get to yes? How do we get to yes? If the question about data centers, the question is not do not have a data center. That's not the solution. The solution is if you're going to put a data center in place, what guidelines, what requirements can you put in place with regards to energy generation, with regards to impact on the environment, with regards to local job creation? Who's going to get the jobs in order to put the fiber optics within that building? Who's going to get the job to maintain that? If there are emissions, how do you control the emissions and capture the emissions that are coming out of that data center? These are the type of questions when we talk about regulations, not yes or no. And I don't want us getting into this false narrative or false dichotomy of you either should have AI or not, data centers or not. And that does not help us move forward.
2: I'm seeing more black engineers, young black engineers, mechanical engineers, nuclear physicists, chemical engineers, petroleum engineers, like my grandson that's working on the Abilene, Texas data center than we ever have seen before. No, I'm totally against government interference. And you need to be ashamed of yourself.
0: Shame what? He's telling you what the policies are.
2: No, it's not. You know who's putting out the bad information on AI? China. Because they don't want to see the United States get the overwhelming lead.
0: So,
2: my goodness.
0: So thank you, Pianki. Thank you for your call. I don't want to belabor this, into a direction where it's AI against no AI, because as you stated, it's already happening and it's been happening. It's just now we're on a larger scale and it's more palatable and more available to everybody on the planet. So that's why there has to be some type of regulation and we have to be in front of it before something bad happens. I mean, you know, Nigel, we talk about things as it relates to policy, as it relates to technology. But when you put the two together, I think that's where people kind of don't really understand how important it is to have both. It's not an and or it's not. I'm sorry. It's not an if and. What am I trying to say? It's not one or the other. I'll stick with that. I can never say that term. But you have to have policy and technology together. Otherwise, we're going to be in a world of trouble.
1: It cannot be an either or. It must be a yes and.
0: Thank you.
1: Right?
0: I never
1: so that's
0: say that.
1: That's what we're trying to get to, right? So we cannot stop. And I disagree with those folks right now. So we got to slow this down. We got to find ways to stop this from happening. This is going to be. It already is. Let's not even say it's going to be. It already is transformative technology that is helping society. If you're looking at folks who are doing radiology scans, right? If you got folks doing research on sickle cell, these are magnificent progress that has been made in a very short amount of time because we're able to have humans plus machines, humans plus AI being able to leverage experience and knowledge and the experience of a human doctor with the AI tools. We're going to have surgeries and transformative things. The cost of healthcare, of delivering some of these things, going to go down dramatically because of the AI tools plus humans. My point is we cannot simply ignore the concerns of the workforce, of folks who are there looking at their own environment and their own communities about what the implications are. So how do we start addressing now and start addressing the policies that govern the building, deployment, and utilization of this transformational tool, this magnificent tool, in a way that we can receive the maximum benefit from it without completely undermining ourselves in the meantime.
0: Love it. Well, we got to go to break. We're just over the break. And I know you gave me 10 minutes and I really appreciate the time you gave us. Look, I feel safe with AI as long as there's a human sandwich situation, human input, human fact check. Okay. But when we take our hands off the wheel, that's when I get nervous. I'm going to thank you so much for coming on to the show in such short notice. It's a happy Monday for you, but we'll have you back soon, Nigel. I appreciate you.
1: Thank you very much, LaDonna. It's always a pleasure.
0: All right, for sure. Guys, Nigel Stevens from Phoenix Strategies. Guys, we're going to go to break. Tommy, I see you holding. Hit those phone lines, 773-591-1690. We want to continue this conversation. AI, what is it? What is there to be afraid of? Are there guardrails in place? Do we need more guardrails? Let's talk about it. All right? We'll be right back.
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10: Good afternoon, Chicago. I'm Logan Page, and here is your traffic update. Dan Ryan, downtown on 95th. Stop and go traffic 27 minutes. I-57 Ryan's I-80. 2 minute delay 17 minutes. Bishop Ford Ryan's I-80 94. Stop and go traffic 23 minutes. Stevenson to Sabal Lakeshore Drive to the dry state. Slow go 43 minutes. Eisenhower Wolf to Post Office 31 minute delay 46 minutes. Kennedy downtown to O'Hare. Stop and go traffic 46 minutes. And Eden's Munchos Lake Cook. Smooth sailing 14 minutes. Weather for today, Chicago, partly cloudy. High of 75 and a low of 66. Tomorrow, scattered storms. High of 84 and a low of 65. It's currently 69 degrees and cloudy. I'm Logan Page, and that's your traffic and weather update on WVON 1690.

0: Joe's Landscaping. This is Joe.
1: I'd like an estimate to install a sprinkler system in the forest.
0: Okay, your property's on forest land?
1: Oh, no. It is the forest.
0: I don't follow.
1: Well, I'm calling around for estimates to install sprinklers throughout our forests.
0: What?
1: Let me explain. We're a grassroots group looking for funding to combat people's recklessness with fire in the forest. We can't get funding if we don't have an estimate, so, you know.
0: Are you serious?
1: Yeah. We're calling it the National Sprinkler System. Isn't that great?
0: You want to know how much a sprinkler system would run you for the forest?
1: Uh-huh.
0: That doesn't even make sense, sir.
1: Oh, no. Oh, you know what? You're right. Maybe we should just map out Olympic National Forest first.
0: Is this a joke?
1: No. Imagine being able to flip a switch and put a fire out.
0: Flip a switch. You know how much land you're talking about?
1: I know. It seems big, Joe.
0: It ain't seems big.
1: Well, they built that pipeline thing. That's pretty big.
0: No. I'm sorry. I can't help.
1: Wait, Joe.
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0: It's the afternoon show. I'm Dr. LaDonna Ray. Where's Ken? He's always leaving me. He's out taking a break today, guys. All right, so you're listening to the afternoon show right here on WVON 1690. We were talking about, I see these comments up here, and we were talking to Nigel Stevens with Phoenix Strategies. He gives us updates on what's going on in Washington. And one of the updates we talked about was, well, AI, of course, and how safe is it? And what do you think we need to do as far as the guardrails? There's so much happening nationally, locally, it doesn't matter. But it's all connected. You know, I look at, I just want to give you my perspective for a second. Whenever we talk about Democrats and Republicans, when I was younger, I thought, okay, my family's Democrat, and I guess I'm going to be Democrat. So as I got older, I realized in my early 20s, well, I don't want to say realized, but I was presented with some information that I had read about the Republican Party. And it seems so much closer to what aligned with how I was brought up. So I became confused. I became confused because if we're always Democrat, but these align with our family values, then where are we? Okay, so that was a big question mark for me in my early 20s. And then as I evolved, I became more independent. As we had different candidates on the ballots, I decided that I was going to vote for who was in my best interest and not vote for the party. But I don't hear that a lot in the conversations that we have regularly. It's almost like a one gang versus the other. No one wants to agree with the other if it comes from them, even if it's the right thing to do. And that I don't understand that, because if we need certain things to happen, the person or the individual or the candidate or the party that's going to do it really needs to be in position to do it. So I don't know. That was just a thought I had. It was something that I had struggled with as a young individual. And I thought about how our young people might struggle with it as well, which is why they are pushing for different views and different values. So let's go ahead and get these callers. Tommy, you're live on WVON. Up, oh, Tommy.
1: To you guys.
0: Tommy, what's I can up? Hear you now.
1: Can you hear me?
0: I sure can.
1: Well, watch this. You know why you felt that way, LaDonna? Mm-hmm. You know why you just did your mantra right then and there? Because there was a time in national politics, local politics, that it was an exciting time. Mm-hmm. People came out to hear individuals' opinions on how we were going to live whatever fiscal amount of time that office required. It was an elective time. And you got to see all these different people. And at the end of it, no matter who won, we said we would come back together in the unity of this country. Now, here you are in 2026, and what has been known has clearly been shown, and now the unequivocal truth. Not me, not you, not them, not those, and definitely not they. The truth of what actually has taken place with a race of particular people, a particular people who never did anything to anybody, mm-hmm. Nothing. But yet they were denied humanistic rights from the moment they landed in this country, and look what's happening in 2026. And you got to sit up and ask an individual, is there no insult level? Is there no indignation? Do you know where you come from? What is your family tree? What is your ancestry heritage? Do you know anything other than the fact that you're running around here acting and believing that somebody's going to give you something that they told you they was going to give you and never gave it to you? And here you are now in the midst of white people mess. When will we as a nation of black people at least recognize white people mess that no matter how much mess it is, somehow or another, we're in the middle of it. Mm. And ain't caused nothing. Ain't made no decision to go nowhere. Ain't denied nobody nothing.
2: And then you got individuals running around here talking about they're against abortion, but don't want to take care of the kids and cut the funding for the seniors. Now, I need to ask you one simple question. If you can look in a book, if you can look at a video, if you're deaf and dumb and you can hear it in your ear, or if you're blind, you can do it on Braille, and from the beginning and the end, it's been called Skip You, why do you think they're telling you we're going to give you $5,000 right now? Can you be that dumb? Can you be that ignorant? Can you be that just absolutely absent-minded that at this point, this is the moment that we say we are somebody because people died that we could have this moment in which to speak because they did not. And that's why we're in this hell. If you think that those people who died gave up their lives, and here's the last one. This is the best one of all. Dory Miller was a butler. Dory Miller, whole opportunity, his whole thing was to be the butler for the captain of the ship that he was on. He learned the stuff that he learned by being there when they were doing the practicing. He wasn't carrying no ammunition. He got promoted to cook. And then they sent him out there and drowned him. Now, if that ain't enough to make you say damn, and then look at what's happening in 2026, which I'm going back down south and you getting hung and lynched and everything else, and then you call a black radio station. That ought to be enough to put tears in your eyes. Goodbye.
0: Thank you, Tommy. Thank you. All right, we're just up on a break. Miss Lee, I see you holding. I want you guys to hit those phone lines. 773-591-1690. I got a lot of questions, but we're going to go to break, and we'll be back.
3: Good afternoon, Chicago. I'm Logan Page, and here's happening in your local and national news. Chicago has joined New York City in suing the Trump administration over new restrictions affecting green card applications. The lawsuit challenges federal changes to the legal immigration process. The Trump administration has taken several steps this year to tighten rules for people seeking permanent residency. In other news, Chicago rapper Lil Durk, whose real name is Durk Banks, was found not guilty of charges related to a 2022 murder-for-hire plot. Prosecutors accused him of targeting fellow rapper Quando Rondo, but the attack instead killed Rondo's cousin in Los Angeles. Banks was acquitted of all charges in the case, but will remain in custody while awaiting another trial on racketeering charges. In other news, the Kennedy Center could close as early as Tuesday with officials warning of bankruptcy. The Washington Post reports the center's board is considering a shutdown after warning that keeping the main building open could pose safety risks following a recent ceiling collapse. The board says the center is facing possible bankruptcy and needs additional funding to remain open. They also argue that adding President Trump's name to the facade may be the only way to avoid financial ruin. And a new study found a small number of cases of Wernicke encephalopathy, a rare neurological disorder among people taking GLP-1 weight loss medications. Researchers identified 15 cases in 2023 and 2024 involving drugs such as Ozempic, Wegovy, Mounjaro, and Zepbound. The condition can occur when the body has a severe vitamin B1 thiamine deficiency, which may result from reduced food intake. I'm Logan Page, and that's what's happening in your news now on WVON 1690 AM.
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3: Good afternoon, Chicago. I'm Logan Page. And here is your traffic update. Dan Ryan, downtown on 95th. Slow go, 27 minutes. I-57, Ryan's I-80. 4 minute delay, 19 minutes. Bishop Ford, Ryan's I-80, 94. Stop and go traffic, 21 minutes. Stevenson, do Sabal Lakeshore Drive to the Dry State. Stop and go traffic, 43 minutes. Eisenhower, Wolfstow Post Office. Stop and go traffic, 52 minutes. Kennedy, downtown to O'Hare. Is at a snail speed, 47 minutes. In Eden, Montrose Cook. Smooth sailing, 15 minutes. 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Go Cougars! Today, partly cloudy, high of 75 and a low 66. Tomorrow, scattered storms, high of 84 and a low of 65. It's currently 70 degrees and cloudy. I'm Logan Page, and that's your traffic and weather update on WVON 1690 AM.
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0: All right, coming up Wednesday on the afternoon show, the race for Illinois governor is heating up. And Darren Bailey, the Republican challenging Democratic governor, J.B. Pritzker, is coming to WVON. Bailey joins us live Wednesday to talk about why he wants to lead Illinois, where he believes Governor Pritzker has fallen short, and the like. So those are some things that I wrote down for notes. I want to hear from you. I want to know what questions you would ask Darren Bailey, who is challenging J.B. Pritzker. What questions would you ask him? Email me, LaDonna@WVON.com. WVON, that's LaDonna@WVON.com. LaDonna. I want to ask the questions that matter, guys. And that's going to be this Wednesday at 4 o'clock. Okay? I'll see you then. All right, let's go to these phone lines. Miss Lee, welcome to the WVON.
1: How you doing, Miss LaDonna? How are you?
0: I'm swell-tastic. How are you?
1: All right. What I wanted to say is, okay, I'll be listening to the news, okay, with Donald Trump offering people $5,000 of trying to tell people, do not buy into that, because the last I heard, we're still in debt. You know, so how's he going, where's he getting the money from? You know, that's another thing people should be thinking about. He promised $2,000 or more before they haven't gotten that. Now he's talking, he's trying to get votes in, so he's promising $5,000. And if you think about it, LaDonna, the way gas have been up and went up and the food has climbed high as the sky, that $5,000 would not last you.
0: Mm-hmm.
1: You know, it would not last you at all. And not only that, now you're listening to the news, they're talking about getting robots to shoot people. What kind of mess is going on in this world? And then they fail to realize if a robot kills someone, they don't know the color. So, you know, the other color will go just as quick as we will. So, but they better think about that one.
0: Well, a robot shooting someone is not even color. It doesn't matter what color the robot is. Am I right? I mean, are you saying that we don't know what color the robot is?
1: No, the robot wouldn't know what color the person that they're shooting.
0: Oh, I see your point. Okay, I'm glad I asked for clarification because I pictured that. You know, I can't believe, Miss Lee, we're here. I can't believe we are at a point in society where we're thinking about what robots would determine is black or white. I can't even believe sometimes when I think about the conversations we have where black or white is a heavy focus of what's really happening. Because if a robot shoots a human being, period, we're certainly in trouble, because now who has the override? Who controls technology and saying whose lives should be destroyed? You know what I'm saying?
1: Exactly. But like I say, the robots don't know the color, so other colors would get, you know, they would lose their lives.
0: I don't know. Do they not know? Why wouldn't they know? I mean, characteristics.
1: They hate. The race of people, black people, they hate them so much that they'll do anything to eliminate, you know, a Chinese. This world is gone.
0: Yeah, I agree with you. All right. Thank you so much, Miss Lee. Calvin, let's get you on the line. Hey, Calvin, you're live.
2: Hi, how are you? I was just listening to everything, too. And I thought the same thing. Because Musk had obviously said something about, when it was in the news, mm-hmm. that he was behind the whole robot thing. If he went through something with technology, I think, to make AI determine between people's race and skin color.
0: Mm-hmm. Yeah.
2: And, you know, that, amongst other things, I mean, you mentioned something about Democrats before, and I heard something about that. I'm a Democrat myself. But there's a difference between the old Southern racist Democrats and other Democrats. It all boils down to who is wearing the racist hat in what party.
0: Mm-hmm.
2: Because that was revealed when Obama got along with John McCain. Who's wearing the racism hat? That's what it all boils down to, no matter what party. And we can see some things are more obvious. You know, this whole DEIBS and all this other stuff, it's all racism. That's exactly what it is. But, yeah, to your point, like I said, even about the whole thing with robots, that's all predetermined. They know what they're doing, what they're trying to do.
0: Right, exactly. That's what I was going to say. Like, if you have a robot, robots, it's just like if you hear about how people say a baby is not born racist, okay? Mm-hmm. They're taught racism.
2: Yep.
0: And then they carry it out and it becomes part of their makeup, right? The same thing happens with a robot or technology. Technology has to be programmed and it has to look for certain things. It doesn't say, okay, that person is, it can't visually identify a person unless it's been programmed to look for certain things. Are you looking for locks? Are you looking for certain eye color, certain width of a nose, you know, a lip size? What are you looking for? Because we have those characteristics are interchangeable. But guess what? It's on our driver's license. Yeah. It says who we are. It says what we identify as. And I often, you hear me say, hey, when the census comes, stop saying that you're African-American and choose white. Now, that doesn't mean that you're forgetting who you are. It just means on the census, it means that that is American. That is what they identify as American, is white.
2: Yep. Yeah.
0: We are African in America.
2: Yeah.
0: We're not African-American. We are African in America. That's what we are. So stop telling them where you are and who you are. You can identify as what you want, in my opinion, because if I can say I'm a fairy or if I can say I'm I can't think of anything clever, a rabbit, if I can say that, then I can certainly say I'm another color, another race, you know, another whatever, another gender. You know, I was going to go there. Yeah.
2: Yeah, exactly. Like with the voting, I'm going to say this and get off. I know time is limited, but. You know, I'm almost disgusted at a lot of black men, how they refuse to vote for Kamala Harris because she was a woman saying she's a prosecutor. She was doing her job.
0: She really was. She really was.
2: She's doing her job.
0: What was she supposed to do? That's what I want to know. And I'm, what was she supposed to do? A prosecutor prosecutes. If you don't want her to prosecute black men, then don't arrest them. Okay.
2: Yeah.
0: If you don't want prosecutors to send black men to prison, then they shouldn't be in front of a judge.
2: Yep.
0: So if we get there, then it she has to do her job. Otherwise, she won't have one.
2: Yeah.
0: Man, if she were to get fired because she didn't prosecute, it's like, oh man, Kamala Harris, she was so down for the people. Yeah, but where are you when she loses her career?
2: Yep. I bet they'll vote better next time.
0: I bet they will. Thank you so much, Calvin. Guys, we're going to go to break and more calls on the other side. We'll be back.
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0: year marks the 100th birthday of a Chicago legend. 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
1: 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This is Gary Harris. 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Again, this is Gary Harris. 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This is Gary Harris.
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4: Good afternoon, Chicago. I'm Logan Page, and here is your traffic update. Dan Ryan, downtown on 95th. Slow go, 27 minutes. I-57, Ryan's I-80. Slow go, 17 minutes. Bishop Ford, Ryan's I-80, 94. 8-minute delay, 21 minutes. Stevenson, do Subble Lakeshore Drive. To the dry state, stop and go. Traffic, 38 minutes. Eisenhower, Wolfto Post Office. There is an accident on the right shoulder. Eisenhower and Laramie Avenue, 46 minutes. Kennedy downtown to O'Hare, bumper-to-bumper traffic, 47 minutes. And Eden's Montrose Lake Cook, smooth sailing, 15 minutes. Your weather for today, Chicago, partly cloudy, high of 75 and a low of 66. Tomorrow, scattered storms, high of 84 and a low of 65. It's currently 70 degrees and cloudy. I'm Logan Page, and that's your traffic and weather update on WVON 1690 AM.
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0: Okay, welcome back. You know what? Time is running out, guys. I don't know what month you think it is, but September is the shortest month next to February, of course. 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Charleston is calling. Are you coming with us? All right, you're listening to The Afternoon Show. I'm LaDonna Ray, and we got some callers waiting, so let me go straight to them. I see a comment up there. I'm going to try and read it. All right, Ron, let's get you on the line. Hey, Ron.
1: Wait, okay. Well, Miss Lee, that was the same. Wait, I always be wondering when they be talking about they are actors. Who are they? She was the same person before the election, said, oh, they're going to take our Social Security. Did we just come on the airwaves, which I really don't listen to as much, but we come up with wild exaggerations, not backed by fact. She was the same person. They're going to take our Social Security, but I'm sure she got her increase in Social Security. But the last guy that said, people didn't vote for Kamala Harris because she's a prosecutor. She was a garbage candidate presenting garbage positions. So okay, but run her again. What is it with Black people? I don't get it. I don't get that we have to use racism. Oh, see, I had a discussion with some people. No, because she was a Black woman. No, she was a terrible candidate supporting terrible positions that the majority of the country didn't vote for. But see, we just gonna blame you know what? We gonna blame racism on everything. Mm-hmm. It's simple as that. What a good candidate. Do you think people? I mean, the positions that the Democrat Party presented. And then do with racism.
0: Well, thank
1: and
0: you,
1: then do with the candidates. I wasn't a Trump supporter. I just rejected the Democrat Party.
0: So you voted against the Democratic Party.
1: Representative. So stop the stupid stuff. Stop making stupid comments on the radio. Have a good one.
0: Thank you. All right, let's go to Donald. Hey, Donald, you're live on WVON.
2: Hey, what's going on, LaDonna?
0: Nothing much. It's some of everything. What you got for us?
2: Oh, no, that's right. So check it out. Somebody was talking about killer robots.
0: Yeah. So Elon Musk talked about this. He's been talking about this for a while. First, he, you know,

0: bodyguard and two, I can drop off somewhere in the forest to go out and hunt and not be eating fresh food, you know what I'm saying, at least 5 days out the week. But the reason for my call, you talked about, you know, questions that you wanted to ask the gubernatorial person who's vying for that position.
1: Darren Bailey, yes.
0: And this question, you know, I would ask not only him, but I would also ask, you know, to the candidates, the mayor of this city, to whomever wins the seat that they're vying for.
1: Mm-hmm.
0: Will they bring the president to Chicago? I mean, this man just, what, they say he banked over $2 billion.
1: Wait, what's your question? We coming up on the break. You were going to give me the question. I'm ready to write it down.
0: Are you going to bring the president to Chicago?
1: Gotcha.
0: That's my question.
1: Are you going to bring the president to Chicago? Okay.
0: Well, he can give us some of that money to you know, lighten some of our burdens. But thanks for taking my call.
1: No problem. You sound like Snoop Dogg. You kind of smooth voice there. All right.
0: Well, you know.
1: All right, guys. We are just up on a break. I want to get to the rest of these calls. Looks like we're running out of time right before the break. But when we come back, we've got a guest. And I'm going to pick you guys up real quick. But I want to give you 2 minutes so you can get your questions in or your comments right here on the afternoon show.
2: 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I'm Logan Page, and here is your traffic update and news headlines. Search for next CPD superintendent reaches midpoint. Rob Dillingham talks upcoming season in Chicago community. Chicago rapper Bloodhound Q50 killed in ambush. Charlie Kirk statue vandalized outside Turning Point headquarters. And fashion designer Bob Mackie dead at 87. National news from the Black Information Network is up next on Chicago's only urban talk radio station, 1690 AM WVON, Berwyn, Chicago.

0: California Governor Gavin Newsom is criticizing President Trump's proposal to send every American adult a $5,000 payment.
1: He's going to do everything he can to rig the election. In the absence of that, he wanted to buy everybody off. Said, if you vote for us, then I'll give you $5,000. I mean, that's, you know, there's laws about that. But it's just, it's made up.
0: Newsom called the plan unrealistic and politically motivated, arguing it would cost more than $1 trillion and require approval from Congress. The son of Kansas City Chiefs offensive coordinator Eric Bieniemy will stand trial on charges he shot his mother at the family's Virginia home. Black 27-year-old Elijah Bieniemy was recently ruled competent to stand trial and is due back in court in November. And former NFL star Chris Johnson has shared a heartfelt letter to his children after being diagnosed with ALS. Johnson, who says he's lost the ability to speak, called his children his biggest motivation to keep fighting the disease. Get BIN News now on demand 24/7 on the iHeartRadio app. Here's Terry McCready.
2: House Minority Leader Hakeem Jeffries says lawmakers need to act urgently to address the challenges brought by artificial intelligence.
3: We should take decisive action now so that we can slow down, as the CEOs have recently acknowledged, slow down the pace of development.
2: Jeffries on ABC's This Week. He says a Democratic caucus is planning to meet tomorrow, and he says a high priority will be action on artificial intelligence. His comments come amid growing concern about the emerging technology. The CEOs of both Anthropic and OpenAI have publicly agreed that the race to build AI systems needs to slow down. House Speaker Mike Johnson calling President Trump's proposal to send $5,000 dividend checks for adults a creative idea.
4: He launched it at the at our convention and got a lot of people excited. Of course, devil's in the details. We had to figure all that out.
2: Johnson on CNN's State of the Union. The president has not explained how the plan would be funded. Commerce Secretary Howard Lutnick has stated that the checks would not come from tax money, telling NBC News that they can earn the money that Donald Trump wants to.

0: payouts. Homeland Security Secretary Mark Wayne Mullen says federal authorities are launching a probe into allegations surrounding Minnesota's Black Democratic Representative Ilhan Omar. At issue is her immigration history and a disputed claim that she married her brother to facilitate his entry into the country. Speaking with a conservative commentator at the Republican National Convention last week, Mullen said the Department of Homeland Security is also looking into broader questions. Accusations involving the Democratic firebrand have made the rounds for years in conservative circles, yet have never been proven in court, and no federal agency has publicly released findings substantiating the claims. Omar has continued to deny any wrongdoing. An arrest made in Louisiana linked to a stabbing spree where four people were killed. A critically wounded child is expected to be okay. Officials say 47-year-old Kagan Soleil was arrested over the weekend in a city about 55 miles from New Orleans. Deputies initially found the child with apparent stab wounds who was airlifted to a hospital. Law enforcement then discovered multiple deceased victims inside nearby homes. A sheriff's spokesperson said the stabbing rampage was not a random act of violence and that there was a connection between Soleil and the victim. The Smithsonian Institution's Black former director Lonnie Bunch III announcing his recent resignation, with many considering such a decision the final straw in President Trump's pressure campaign against the organization, which oversees about two dozen museums. The process to name a successor, who the Smithsonian said would remain through the end of the year, will offer the president a unique opportunity to gain control over the Smithsonian. In an executive order last year, Trump described the revered institution as consumed by a divisive race-centered ideology. The order called for Vice President Vance and other GOP leaders to seek the appointment of citizen members to the Smithsonian Board of Regents committed to advancing the policy of the order. Bunch was the founding director of the National Museum of African American History and Culture. Stay informed, stay connected, and subscribe. Follow VIN News This Hour wherever you get your podcasts. I'm Terry McCree for the Black Information Network.
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2: 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Hallelujah and amen. 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What's your reality?
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4: Good afternoon, Chicago. I'm Logan Page, and here is your traffic update. Dan Ryan, downtown on 95th, stop-and-go traffic, 27 minutes. I-57, Ryan's I-81, and a delay, 16 minutes. Bishop Ford, Ryan's I-80-94, stop-and-go traffic, 22 minutes. Stevenson, DuSable, Lakeshore Drive, to the dry state, slow go, 36 minutes. Eisenhower, Wolfville Post Office, there is an accident on the right shoulder, Eisenhower and Laramie Avenue, 45 minutes. Kennedy downtown to O'Hare, 20-minute delay, 44 minutes. And Edens, Montrose Lake Cook, smooth sailing, 15 minutes. 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Today, partly cloudy, high 75 and a low of 66. Tomorrow, scattered showers and storms, high of 84 and a low of 65. It's currently 70 degrees and cloudy. I'm Logan Page, and that's your traffic and weather update on WVON 1690 AM.
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0: Welcome back, guys. Oh, I tell you what, sometimes you need a break. And during my break, I was able to bring in our next guest. I'm going to go ahead and grab these callers, though. Brother Patah has been waiting for a long, long time. And I want to, you know, just thank you for being patient, Brother Patah. What you got for us? Uh-oh, Brother Patah, did you put us on hold? Maybe answer the other call? Put us on mute? Well, we'll come back to you. Let's pick up Brother Hall. Hey, Brother Hall, you're live on WVON. Hey.
1: Thank you, sister. You sound so great coming over the airwaves. We certainly appreciate you.
0: Thank you.
1: LaDonna, here's my problem. I'm a card-carrying Democrat, but I got reservations about the way things are going. See, it's obvious that when you step out of line with the Democrats, then you become that person who they're going to punish. I've seen that happen. I won't call any names in terms of people who they will send in to punish you, put you to the side. So, and I'm not a Ron supporter, but he's absolutely right. If you're doing something for us and you got a record or this, that, and the other, then we ought to consider that. But just because they're a Democrat, that don't give me a reason to vote for you.
0: Right.
1: You know, so I would hope that the Democrats get a hold of themselves and put themselves in line. Lastly, the commercial that Alexis Julius had planned, the last two, he ought to trash them. Never play that again. The first one, he was trying to be a clone of Barack Obama. And now this next one, he's talking about Trump. You're running for mayor, sir. You're not running for Senate.
0: Well, he got enough money to put out a whole nother version of any other version of his commercials. So there you have it. Yeah, you're right. I mean, we shouldn't have the expectation. Let me just touch on what you mentioned earlier about, let me just call it what it is, being compromised. Just in observing politics, not just in this city, but nationally, and in business, I've seen a lot of compromisation. Am I saying compromising? That's what I want to say. A lot of compromising, a lot of oops, I gotcha moments. People love to play gotcha. They wait for the shoe to drop. I see it in, and we're about to talk about human behavior with our next guest, but I see it in human behavior overall. We are in our relationships, in our friendships, in our corporate partnerships, in politics. People are waiting to have something on you just to say, gotcha, to get you to do what they want you to do. And to me, that is being a sociopath. It just is. If you are trying to get other people or manipulate, there's so much manipulation going on. The moment you make a mistake, that's why I said there are not two parties. They're all the same. There's just good cop, bad cop. But they're all the same. So you have to pay close attention to the person that's running. But these whole gotcha moments, tricking people, or just trying to catch someone up in a lie, or trying to be the validation that they really don't need. Like, I don't see the point. You know what I'm saying? People are waiting to devalue what you have accomplished at any given moment. You grew up in such and such neighborhood. You went to such and such a school. What is that?
2: Absolutely.
0: Well, I'm gonna bring our next guest in so he can start commenting on this, because I'm looking at him while I'm talking, and I haven't even introduced him, guys. We have, gosh, look. When it comes to human behavior, my next guest has written a book that asks a question that sounds simple until you really sit with it. Okay, why do we know better, but still we don't do better? Martiz, I am a line. Is the author of The Law of Infinite Alignment. That's the subtitle. Why we know better, but still don't do better. But what interests me about this book is that he's not standing outside of human behavior and analyzing everyone else. He's examining himself. Welcome to the show, Martise. Well, I want to say the whole thing, Martise, I am a lion.
2: You know, I normally don't correct people, but I like how you said my name, but it's actually Martez.
0: Oh, you know what? I stand corrected. That's apologize. All right. Martez, yes. I am a lion. Yes, correct me.
2: Yeah, absolutely.
0: Because again, it's fine. Mm-hmm. It's okay.
2: Yeah,
0: right?
2: Absolutely.
0: Now, how do you say my name?
2: LaDonna.
0: What's the rest of it?
2: Ooh, now you put me on the spot. Yeah. Look at you do
0: it. Right. So many people say reach. Yeah. I'm like, where did they get that from?
2: Pronounce it for me.
0: Ray.
2: Right.
0: It's simple.
2: Right. Yeah. LaDonna, just make it simple.
0: It is.
2: LR.
0: Right. But you know, welcome to the show. And I just want, through your own life story and experiences, that's what this, tell us about your book. I want to know, how did you decide to look in the mirror and then put pen to paper?
2: Awesome question, and it's not an easy thing to do. Over the years, you know, we all have experienced highlights in our lives and lowlights in our lives. I was able to, fortunately, to step outside of the pattern that I'm in, we're in, and be able to look at it from a different lens. And you probably can contest to this, that so many people can say that they have dysfunction in their families, in their lives.
0: Oh, yeah, I can attest for real.
2: Absolutely.
0: Over the weekend.
2: Over the weekend, right. We encounter this so much until it's normalized. And I call it normalized dysfunction. And I was in that same normalized dysfunction. Not to say that I'm completely out of it, but I can see it differently now. And being able to see it, and even better to articulate it in the book, because I just felt like that was part of my purpose, part of my journey to shed some light and shed some awareness to this pattern that we typically just in this loop, and I call it, you know, the normalized dysfunctional loop. Mm-hmm. And
0: where it just seems normal.
2: It just seemed normal.
0: Yeah.
2: And it's normal to have disconnections.
0: Trauma.
2: All of these things.
0: Drama.
2: Yeah.
0: Sorry.
2: Trauma and drama.
0: Right, you know.
2: But everything is in duality, LaDonna. So if we look at it in one light, it's only fair that we look at it in another light.
0: I appreciate that. Guys, we're going to go to traffic and weather and come back with Martez.
2: There you go.
0: I am a line. We'll be right back.
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0: year marks the 100th birthday of a Chicago legend. 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

0: Hey. All right, all right. I like that. For some reason, I love music that sounds like that, right? Guys, welcome back. It is the afternoon show. I am Dr. LaDonna Ray, and I have author Martez. Now, see, I got to get Martez out of my head. Oh, my goodness. Martez is in the building. And because of your, or I am aligned, because you're in the building and you brought your book, and we talked about what it's about and how you did your self-evaluation, all I can think about is the day that I looked in the mirror and made a lot of different evaluations on a regular basis. But there was a time I wouldn't look in the mirror.
1: Really?
0: There was a time I didn't notice myself. So can you talk to or speak to those that just don't have the desire to even take a look in the mirror? I'm not talking about to put on your makeup and do your hair. I'm talking about take a real good look in the mirror and self-evaluate.
1: It's scary for some people.
0: Mm-hmm.
1: And that's something that we're not taught. When you think about a child, we're not taught self-love. You don't learn that in school. You don't learn it at home because your parents never learned. So by default, we occupy this space of fear. And fear doesn't allow you to show up for yourself.
0: Mm-hmm.
1: Fear doesn't allow you to look at yourself. And so you said something earlier about validation, which this is like one of those words that, you know, is very trendy, but it's something that needs to be brought into the conversations, because just what I just mentioned,
0: yeah.
1: If you're not taught self-love, by default, you occupy this space of fear. So we are taught to seek outward, external validation to make us feel good about ourselves.
0: But who teaches you self-love? Like, where are you supposed to learn that from?
1: That's an excellent question. Because if we're not taught that and we're in fear,
0: mm-hmm.
1: in order to get out of fear, we must get a chance to know ourselves. Knowledge is power. Power is love. So by knowing yourself, you actually turn on the light. Now, you say, how do you know yourself? Well, let's start with some of the fears that we have that we bring into our relationships, our insecurities, our triggers.
0: Mm.
1: Get to know these things. What are they? Why are they showing up in certain relationships? And more importantly, how can you articulate some of these emotions in ways where you're still connected? We normalize disconnection so much to, it's like, hey, that's just who I am.
0: That's just what's going to happen.
1: That's just what I'm.
0: Yeah.
1: But is that necessarily true?
0: Yeah.
1: You see, that's a belief. And beliefs, I compare a lot to what we have our phones. Like, what type of phone do you have? An Android?
0: iPhone. Don't say Android to me.
1: I'm sorry to hear that.
0: I'm sorry to hear that you have an Android.
1: Well, I guess we're just going to be.
0: We were friends at first. What do you have, Matt? You got an Android?
2: I do.
0: Oh, no. I thought we were cool.
1: See what I'm saying?
2: Okay, rise up.
0: He said rise up. What is your question?
1: Hey, here's the thing, though. The thing about the Androids and the iPhones, they have something very similar. A pre-installed apps. The moment you turn that phone on. We're no different, LaDonna. We come with pre-installed beliefs. The moment we come into this world, our parents already have beliefs about love, about respect, about our religions. They already given us these beliefs. And guess what we normally do? We normally don't challenge the beliefs that
0: came
1: from people that we love and trust. Now, that beliefs may be beneficial to you, but most of those beliefs, because you never taught self-love, are rooted in fear.
0: Yeah.
1: So now we carry on these fear-based beliefs, and we carry them on, and we stand on them. We would die for these beliefs.
0: Right, right.
1: And they weren't even your beliefs in the beginning.
0: Right, right. And then till you wake up, like I said earlier, you know, my family was Democrat, and I, you know, so I'm going to be Democrat. So, mm-hmm. you know, it was definitely a wake-up call. I remember when I told you I wasn't looking in the mirror, I was going through postpartum depression.
1: Okay.
0: And I didn't think that was a thing until I had it. And so it took me, someone had to wake me up.
1: Wow.
0: No matter how much counseling I went to, no matter the fact that my husband was by my side, my kids were beautiful and healthy.
1: Right.
0: Someone had to wake me up. And they said, I remember when LaDonna was a diva.
1: That's what woke you up?
0: That woke me up because she said was.
1: Mm.
0: And I looked in the mirror, I went in the bathroom, and I looked, and I was like, oh, my hair was all over my head.
1: Mm-hmm.
0: I was wearing frumpy clothes.
1: Mm-hmm.
0: And I had to take a look in the mirror. So I want to go ahead and I want to bring Dr. Mila Marshall on. She is such a wonderful addition. Anytime she comes on, give us these updates. And hi, Dr. Mila Marshall.
2: How are you, family?
0: Doing swell-tastic. It's so great to see you. I'm sitting here talking to Martez. Martez, I am a line. Let me say the whole thing.
1: Put some respect on my name.
0: Absolutely. And we're talking about human behavior and looking in the mirror and self-awareness. And then when I spoke to you, I looked at what you wanted to talk to us about, and I think that we can tie the two together. Mm.
2: I definitely think so.
0: Yes.
2: And even if we don't, you know, do it directly, I think, you know, there are things worth mentioning, but this is such a important conversation. I literally was just also having that with the undergraduates here at Arupe, how we see ourselves, what we believe, what we purchase, how we invest our attention, what we let the world tell us about ourselves. Like, it all matters. Mm-hmm. And when you talked about, like, when you woke up, and I think that I had many opportunities to wake up.
0: Yeah.
2: And I had to ask myself, when did I accept the invitation?
0: Mm.
2: Because living in self-deprecation and living in kind of like the gray area, I still had friends. I still was employed, right? Like, there were benefits to being that version of myself. And I really had to like step back and see, like, well, why am I so afraid of who I actually am? It is not pretty when you sit with the truth of who you are.
0: Yeah.
2: Whether it is, I am a liar. I lie to myself more than anything. This was at the time, like, sitting with the truth. I am inconsistent. I'm not solid. I don't follow through. I can trick myself into excusing all of the moments that I was dishonest. And I can choose to not practice being better. But my moment of awakening is when I realized that all of the suffering that I've been experiencing, I have some control over. Actually, a lot.
0: Yeah.
2: Whether it's how I relate to it, how I heal from it, what I call a problem, all is, you know, all up here. And it didn't come from family. It didn't come from church. I really had to like find and seek out ways to learn. But I made sure that my children understood who they are consciously, right? Because you got your thoughts, and then you have who you are, like your consciousness, and that you can relate to this world in so many different ways. But can you do it on purpose? And who are you really? Your patterns, your habits. So I really appreciate this conversation because it does directly tie into what we're allowing to happen to our earth, how we are complicit in it, what we choose to focus on. How challenging some of these things are to put our mind around. Like, oh, I don't like science.
0: Yeah.
2: At this point, you better understand a little bit of basic chemistry.
0: Right. That's right.
2: Because it's some stuff in this water and it's some stuff in this air that's causing us harm, whether it's our food or our fuel or our utilities, that if we do not have the basics and understand how we're impacted, I don't know where Black America is going to be in the next 50 years.
0: Yeah. And, you know, we're hearing rumors, of course, of where we're going to be in 2030. So, you know, there's a lot to be unpacked there. Guys, we're going to go to break and more with Martez. I am Align, the author, and of course, Dr. Mila Marshall, as well as myself. We'll be right back. Brother Batai, see you next. When we come to you, you got to have us off mute, man. We'll be back.
3: Good afternoon, Chicago. I'm Logan Page, and here's happening in your local and national news. The search for Chicago's next police superintendent has reached its halfway point, with three finalists due to be submitted to Mayor Brandon Johnson by November 12th. The Community Commission for Public Safety and Accountability has completed five public listening sessions. Input on what they want in the next superintendent. Officials have not said how many applications have been received. The final listening session is scheduled for September 22nd at JLM Abundant Life Community Center. In other news, Chicago Bulls star Rob Dillingham spoke with WVON's Matt McGill about his upcoming season and his busy week of activities in the Chicago community. His first stop is tomorrow at the Southside YMCA at 63rd and Stony Island, where he will be host a basketball camp at 4 p.m.
4: I love being able to inspire people and give back to people who don't have. So really just showing people that was in my position or out here that they can do it too. So that was really just the point of this. So I just got with the YMCA and they helped with us. Yeah, out here. Just come out, support. I feel like we can give a bunch of school supplies, back to school things to help out kids, and also just come talk and ask questions if that's something y'all would want to do. So tomorrow would be a great day for anyone who available to come out.
3: On Wednesday, Dillingham will also be in attendance at a back-to-school giveaway at Duke Ellington from 1 to 3 p.m. In other news, Chicago drill rapper McQuelly Cooper, known as Bloodhound Q50, was fatally shot early yesterday at a Southside gas station. Police say six shooters approached his white Tesla and opened fire, striking the 22-year-old in the chest and shoulder. The suspects fled in two vehicles and remain at large. In other news, police in Phoenix, Arizona are investigating after vandals defaced a newly unveiled statue of conservative activist Charlie Kirk outside the Turning Point USA headquarters. Red Point was found sprayed across the monument Sunday morning, just days after its unveiling on the anniversary of Kirk's assassination. Turning Point leadership condemned the damage on social media while authorities began reviewing evidence at the scene. Anyone with information about the incident is asked to contact authorities. And fashion designer to the stars, Bob Mackey, has passed away at the age of 87. His death was announced on his Instagram Monday. Mackey was known as the Sultan of Sequins and outfitted legendary artists like Cher and Diana Ross. He earned 3 Oscar nominations as well as 30 Emmy nominations with 9 wins over his career. Mackey was also known for his collaborations with Barbie and QVC. I'm Logan Page, and that's what's happening in your news now on WVON 1690 AM. 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

0: year marks the 100th birthday of a Chicago legend. Celebrate the life, legacy, and lasting impact of the late Oscar Brown Jr. He was Chicago's preeminent storyteller. 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
8: Good afternoon, Chi-Town. I'm Logan Page, and here is your traffic update. Dan Ryan, downtown on 95th, slow go 22 minutes. I-57, Ryan Taglietti, slow moving traffic 17 minutes. Bishop Ford, Ryan Taglietti, 94, stop and go traffic 23 minutes. Stevenson, to Sable Lakeshore Drive, for the dry state, stop and go traffic 42 minutes. Eisenhower, Wolf Topo, stop and go traffic 35 minutes. Kennedy, downtown to O'Hare, is at a snail speed 43 minutes. And Edens, Montrose Lake Cook, smooth sailing 15 minutes. 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Go Cougars! Today, partly cloudy, high of 75 and a low of 66. Tomorrow, scattered storms, high of 84 and a low of 65. It's currently 70 degrees and cloudy. I'm Logan Page, and that's your traffic and weather update on WVON 1690 AM.
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0: You missed it. Look, Dr. Mila Marshall and I are dancing our butts off because it's saying ladies' night. Love it, love it. Guys, you're listening to The Afternoon Show. I am sitting here with our very special guest, Martez I Am Align, who is an author. The name of your book, go ahead and say the name. Thank you, because I can't see that far. But it's The Law of Infinite Alignment. And, of course, I have on Facebook Live Dr. Mila K. Marshall, who is an environmental professional and journalist with a passion for advancing sustainability in all sectors. Look, I'm reading some information that I think that has been elevated, actually, Dr. Marshall. You got to send me some new stuff. But you are a professional in your own right. Nobody has to question that. And I love it when you come on the show and tie these conversations together.
1: Yeah.
0: But where we left off, I wanted to ask Martez a very specific question. And Dr. Marshall, tell me what you think. Because he did this study on himself. He looked in the mirror and decided, I'm gonna respond or report what I found in my own mirror when it comes to me, when it comes to human behavior. And I want to know what is leading you. So my lead in would be, hey, you're a black man, right? I don't want to say you're a black husband, you're a black father. No, you're a black man, a husband, a father, a veteran. And because you explored these behaviors and emotions, reactions and patterns that shape who you've become, and sometimes you explain why you keep doing, or we as humans keep doing things even after we know they aren't serving us.
2: Right.
0: So I want to know, behind your work, what is leading you?
2: Excellent question. And for so many years, after stepping outside and looking at the pattern I was led by was fear. And when fear is triggered, it often comes with a reaction.
0: Mm-hmm.
2: Those reactions often lead to disconnections. Now, reactions may vary depending on what you saw growing up. And those reactions may look like yelling and having disagreements with your spouse and, yelling at your kids and things like that. So all those things, again, as I talked about earlier, was normal to me, but it was also creating this disconnection in my relationships, not only with my spouse, with my kids and my friends, my family, but more importantly with myself. So I understood, after stepping outside of the pattern, I was being led by fear. Now,
0: the fear of what, though? Just
2: the fear of not being validated, the fear of not
0: that
2: being
0: there's
2: respected.
0: There's that word again.
2: It is, because We never got taught how to validate ourselves. So
0: right.
2: We must look outside. So I often say in my book, validation starts inside of the home. Not just the home with the doors and the windows. I'm talking about...
0: Because I was going to say, which home?
2: Both.
0: Right?
2: Both.
0: Dr. Marshall?
2: Yeah, both.
0: Which home is that?
2: Absolutely. And when those kids don't get that validation, we all will seek it outside of the home. And that's exactly what I was doing. And then when you are expecting to get that validation, expectation leads to disappointment, and disappointment leads to more disconnection. And so now you see yourself in this space of fear not being enough, fear of not feeling worthy. And now I can say that after looking at my pattern, that I'm now leading by love, as a being a student of knowledge and gaining knowledge from the experience of life.
0: Mm-hmm. Dr. Marshall, I know that there's so much that's working against our behaviors when it comes to even our environment that we live in.
1: Yeah.
0: So you mentioned that in the air and the water, but what about our mental space? All of this has to do with X, right? So if we don't have the right environment, how does that impact our decision making, in your opinion? And is this so important for us to be in the right environment and to be on the right foundation that we,
1: yeah.
0: You know what I'm saying? We really need to take a look at the outcome of our environment.
1: Thank you for that. I think the example that we all are living is the reality of lead contamination in our system and in our water. I was responsible for hosting a conference, Untroubled Waters, Cities Race in the Great Lakes. We know that Chicago has a issue with violence. And I make this connection because when Flint happened, government officials and residents were asking, are we going to look like Chicago in 20 years?
0: Oh.
1: And it was primarily because of the exposure of lead on children, that lead can cause irreversible brain damage. Lead has been shown to be connected to criminality, that a person, that a body, a child that has been contaminated with lead has a different brain chemistry, challenges with empathy, challenges with focusing, unable to, on some level, distinguish right from wrong, a volatile human being that chemically cannot be turned back to normal. So what does environmental contamination do to our community? A part of me feels like, have we ever stepped back to ask, what type of research should we conduct on those that are imprisoned in Cook County? Are we looking at people that have, you know, been contaminated with lead or other toxins from their environment? And not from the food that they're consuming, but literally to asbestos, to heavy metals in their soil, to the types of chemicals that the low cost products are made with that come from other countries that are not regulated the same. And so we live in industrial corridors next to transportation corridors. We are exposed at higher rates to toxins that are cause issues for our neurology, our central nervous system, kidney, cancer. What can a sick body do? Sick bodies can't work. Mm-hmm. Sick bodies are not able to have the energy to advocate for themselves. So we always talk about how challenging it is to be Black and poor, but be Black, poor, sick, disabled, unhoused, imprisoned, you know, no insurance. What is that body? Can that body have the mindset to go out and vote? Mm. Is that person showing up to their children's school ready to engage? I don't know if we've wrapped our mind around the true consequences of a poor quality environment, how it has changed our living system and made us incapable of engaging in ways that we need to, but our physiological bodies, we're not well.
0: Wow.
1: You can't, like, on some level, we've separated environmental justice to be like this whole, like, oh, tree hugging, you know, water advocacy. This is our lives. We're talking about entire cities poisoned. Like, Cancer Alley, you live in Cancer Alley? What other alley do you live in for toxins that are not regulated by local governments that give permits to factories that people don't even know exist? Right. Which brings me to why, like, Chicago was rated number one for climate resiliency. I want to shout out, you know, Mayor Johnson for not just keeping his word and bringing back the Department of Environment, but making sure that they had regulatory power. First thing they did was start bringing lawsuits.
0: Mm-hmm.
1: Right. When Rahm Emanuel dismantled the Department of Environment, our penalties and fines decreased by 75%, meaning we left money on the table. We were holding people accountable for poisoning Chicagoans. Mm-hmm. So now with the new Department of Environment, what's been happening on the southeast side for the company that is doing, they're creating animal feed, and folks have been complaining of odors and noxious fumes for over 10 years. No resolution. City of Chicago, Illinois Attorney General Kwame Raoul's office is finally bringing a lawsuit to hold them fully accountable. That's when government works. That's when people show up and people are healthy enough to pay attention, healthy enough to engage and see things all the way through. But not all of us have that energy, and we don't. It's so many of us that are suffering. We got to figure out how to work together, work smarter, and not work harder.
0: Thank you so much, Dr. Mila Marshall. When we come back from this break, we're going to go straight to the phone lines, guys. And then it'll be time for us to get out of here. So we got to hurry up so we can get to those phone lines, because they've been waiting for a long time right here on the afternoon show.
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3: Good afternoon, Chicago. I'm Logan Page, and here is your traffic update. Dan Ryan, downtown on 95th, slow go, 21 minutes. I-57, Ryan's I-80, slow go, 17 minutes. Bishop Ford, Ryan's I-80, 94. Stop and go traffic, 21 minutes. Stevenson, DuSable, Lakeshore Drive, to the Tri-State, slow moving traffic, 39 minutes. Eisenhower, Wolfville Post Office, stop and go traffic, 32 minutes. Kennedy, downtown to O'Hare, the disabled vehicle on the exit ramp has cleared. Kennedy off-ramp to Division Street, 41 minutes. And Eden's, Montrose Cook, no delays, 15 minutes. Weather for today, Chicago, partly cloudy, high of 75 and a low of 66. Tomorrow, scattered storms, high of 84 and a low of 65. It's currently 70 degrees and cloudy. I'm Logan Page, and that's your traffic and weather update on WVON 1698.
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0: All right, as promised, straight to the phone lines. Let's go to Brother Patai. Karen, we see you holding. Brother Patai,
1: hey,
0: you're live.
1: Thanks for taking my call. Yes, thanks for taking my call and hi to your guest. So the reason I called the first time is because of that story Logan just read about that young man that was killed, murdered over there on 43rd and Wentworth at the BP gas station. I've been to that gas station a lot of times, and I'm just saying, it was over 80 rounds shot at that young man.
0: Mm.
1: And this young man, it was like four to six shooters. It's out there on social media, so I was just wondering when you all was going to talk about it, because when I hear people call in talking about AI robots are going to murder black people, and I see black people murdering black people every single day. And one more thing, the young lady and the brother said, the guest, saying that he had to look in the mirror. These young people looking in the mirror like the guy that got murdered. His name was Bloodhound Q50. He said he was a demon, just like King Von, just like Dirk. But Dirk was given the key to the city, to Bridgeview and Chicago. And then people say, these children are sniffing, they are snorting opioids. They are sniffing Xanax, snorting Xanax and Molly and Percocet. So those are the other toxins that I didn't hear the female guests say. It's not only the food. These children and young people are snorting drugs. They are snorting pills. They sipping promethazine.
0: Yeah.
1: You know, they smoking the weed. That's the other thing. The weed, the marijuana that's being promoted, that's not real marijuana. It's toxins and that stuff is being sprayed. So I just think black people, we need to, you know, it just disturbs me when I hear all this boogeyman Trump stuff, and I'm not saying Trump is a good guy.
0: Well, Brother
1: Patai, got demons.
0: Yeah, Brother
1: Patai. We got demons living amongst us, and they live amongst us. Thank
0: absolutely.
1: You for taking my
0: call. No, yeah, you know what, and I'm glad you mentioned that particular, again, another story topic that we can cover. Certainly. Thank you so much. Let's go ahead and get Karen real quick. Hey, Karen. Thanks for waiting. Karen, you're
2: live. Brother Patai, that's Broadview, not Bridgeview. But thank you. The two people that's on here today, this is, to be honest with you, we don't need to be talking about anything else but who am I and what is nature.
0: Mm-hmm.
2: We want to tackle everything else. We want to do stuff. We need nature. If anybody on this planet needs nature, we, the indigenous people, we need nature. Nature responds to us, but because we don't know who we are, this is, and nothing's happening with racism. It's about accountability.
0: Yeah.
2: It ain't about what color you are. Everything is about accountability. If everybody just keeps still and think about what you've done to be who you are, why when somebody say, who are you and what you do, you got to give letters, numbers, all this. Why you just can't say, hey, I'm a queen.
3: Mm-hmm.
2: I'm a woman of the universe. What's your title? I work for the creator. People be like, what you mean? I work for the creator. I was sitting here to kill and dress, baby.
0: Yes.
2: That means cultivate and set straight. How are we on a planet that we need? We need this planet, but we don't know ourselves, so therefore we can't know the planet. The two guests that you have right now, if that's all I heard was those two every day, you will see a change in the black community. Because right now, the way the black community looks, you can't tell me we have any great women leaders because you don't even see flowers. You don't even see fruit trees. We're going crazy. Let me just say one thing. I like listening to you and Ken sometimes, but you know who I wake up and set the time to listen to every week? Lanelle Harris. Because Lanelle Harris is breaking down what we need as people, as indigenous people. We don't know who we are. I am a proud dropout. I don't have letters behind my name because I'm bigger than a school system. You better understand what an intern

0: Yeah.
1: But just give them your how can they what is leading the population that can go to your website, and how can they find you, Dr. Mila Marshall? So I'm gonna start with Martez.
2: Oh, absolutely. My website is very simple. It's 8 letters. I am aligned, ALIGN.com. That's where you can find me, my book, and the community I'm building for the man that is leading his home, leading his family, and leading his life. Let's continue the conversation, because there's something leading you as well. If you are experiencing dysfunction, drama, disconnections within your family, within yourself, let's have a conversation, because 808 is not just a number. It's a reminder to embody the inner Trinity, which I name I Am That I Am.
1: All right.
2: So let's continue that conversation.
1: Dr. Mila Marshall, where can they find you?
3: 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And you can find me on LinkedIn. Just Google me. And, of course, I'll be back here eventually with LaDonna.
1: I love you. I love you. All right, guys. I'm Dr. LaDonna Ray. Yes, I said it. Look, I'll be back tomorrow.
0: Okay.
1: With Ken Duncan. Maybe he'll come to work. No, I'm just kidding. I'm messing with him because he's not here. Guys, we will be back tomorrow on the afternoon show right here on WVON 1690. You can follow me. Look for LaDonna Ray. That's R-A-E-H. Anywhere on Google. Click all you got to do. Oh, I didn't even say that right. Y'all know what I mean. We'll see you tomorrow. Bye-bye for now.
4: Good evening, Chicago. I'm Logan Page, and here are your news headlines. Storms to persist across Midwest throughout the week. An IMAX theater will be in downtown Chicago. White Sox amateur scouting director resigns after harassment allegations. Boxing legend George Chuvalo dies at 89. And Nia Long to receive Hollywood Walk of Fame star. 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
5: California Governor Gavin Newsom is criticizing President Trump's proposal to send every American adult a $5,000 payment.
6: He's going to do everything he can to rig the election. In the absence of that, he wanted to buy everybody off. Said, if you vote for us, then I'll give you $5,000. I mean, that's, you know, there's laws about that. But it's just, it's made up.
5: Newsom called the plan unrealistic and politically motivated, arguing it would cost more than $1 trillion and require approval from Congress. The son of Kansas City Chiefs offensive coordinator Eric Bieniemy will stand trial on charges he shot his mother at the family's Virginia home. Black 27-year-old Elijah Bieniemy was recently ruled competent to stand trial and is due back in court in November. And former NFL star Chris Johnson has shared a heartfelt letter to his children after being diagnosed with ALS. Johnson, who says he's lost the ability to speak, called his children his biggest motivation to keep fighting the disease. Get BIN News now on demand 24/7 on the iHeartRadio app. Here's Terry McCready.
7: House Minority Leader Hakeem Jeffries says lawmakers need to act urgently to address the challenges brought by artificial intelligence.
8: We should take decisive action now so that we can slow down, as the CEOs have recently acknowledged, slow down the pace of development.
7: Jeffries on ABC's This Week. He says a Democratic caucus is planning to meet tomorrow, and he says a high priority will be action on artificial intelligence. His comments come amid growing concern about the emerging technology. The CEOs of both Anthropic and OpenAI have publicly agreed that the race to build AI systems needs to slow down. House Speaker Mike Johnson calling President Trump's proposal to send $5,000 dividend checks for adults a creative idea.
9: He launched it at the at our convention and got a lot of people excited. Of course, devil's in the details. We have to figure all that out.
7: Johnson on CNN, the State of the Union. The president has not explained how the plan would be funded. Commerce Secretary Howard Lutnick has stated that the checks would not come from tax money, telling NBC News that they can earn the money that Donald Trump wants to pay out. Homeland Security Secretary Mark Wayne Mullen says federal authorities are launching a probe into allegations surrounding Minnesota's Black Democratic Representative Ilhan Omar. At issue is her immigration history and a disputed claim that she married her brother to facilitate his entry into the country. Speaking with a conservative commentator at the Republican National Convention last week, Mullen said Department of Homeland

0: Homeland Security is also looking into broader questions. Accusations involving the Democratic firebrand have made the rounds for years in conservative circles, yet have never been proven in court, and no federal agency has publicly released findings substantiating the claims. Omar has continued to deny any wrongdoing. An arrest made in Louisiana linked to a stabbing spree where four people were killed. A critically wounded child is expected to be okay. Officials say 47-year-old Kagan Soleil was arrested over the weekend in a city about 55 miles from New Orleans. Deputies initially found the child with apparent stab wounds who was airlifted to a hospital. Law enforcement then discovered multiple deceased victims inside nearby homes. A sheriff's spokesperson said the stabbing rampage was not a random act of violence and that there was a connection between Soleil and the victim. The Smithsonian Institution's Black former director Lonnie Bunch III announcing his recent resignation, with many considering such a decision the final straw in President Trump's pressure campaign against the organization, which oversees about two dozen museums. The process to name a successor, who the Smithsonian said would remain through the end of the year, will offer the president a unique opportunity to gain control over the Smithsonian. In an executive order last year, Trump described the revered institution as consumed by a divisive race-centered ideology. The order called for Vice President Vance and other GOP leaders to seek the appointment of citizen members to the Smithsonian Board of Regents committed to advancing the policy of the order. Bunch was the founding director of the National Museum of African American History and Culture. Stay informed, stay connected, and subscribe. Follow VIN News This Hour wherever you get your podcasts. I'm Terry McCree for the Black Information Network.
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0: 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Another great show on tap for you today in our second hour, two conversations. Up first, it's Monday, so we'll kick off hour two with Dr. Cornel West as per usual. And then on the B side of hour two.
1: I rise today really with a very heavy heart, one that is filled with sorrow for the families and the loved ones who were killed and injured this week. Only the most foolish and the most callous would not understand the grief that has really gripped our people and millions across the world. This unspeakable act on the United States has really forced me, however, to rely on my moral compass, my conscience, and my God for direction. September 11th changed the world. Our deepest fears now haunt us. Yet I am convinced that military action will not prevent further acts of international terrorism against the United States. This is a very complex and complicated matter. Now, this resolution will pass, although we all know that the president can wage a war even without it. However difficult this vote may be, some of us must urge the use of restraint. Our country is in a state of mourning. Some of us must say, let's step back for a moment. Let's just pause just for a minute and think through the implications of our actions today, so that this does not spiral out of control. Now, I have agonized over this vote, but I came to grips with it today, and I came to grips with opposing this resolution during the very painful yet very beautiful memorial service. As a member of the clergy so eloquently said, as we act, let us not become the evil that we deplore. Thank you, and I yield the balance of my time.
0: Former U.S. Congresswoman and now Mayor of Oakland, Barbara Lee, joins us to talk about being that lone voice in the wilderness 25 years ago when she opposed military action in response to 9/11. In our third hour, award-winning DEI educator and social media influencer George Lee Jr., a.k.a. The Conscious Lee, on black political independence, the state of diversity in law, the threat of AI, and more. Did you see the AI tech bros suggesting that we need to slow down on the technology's development over concerns that it could threaten humanity? I did. On the one hand, AI sentience concerns me, to be sure. Make no mistake about it. I'm concerned about AI sentience. On the other hand, the call of a handful of billionaire bros to slow things down now? Sounds a bit curious to me. I'll share my thoughts about it and get the Conscious Lee's take on it when we get to hour three. When we come forward and commence today's show, for real, now you know where we're headed, I'm delighted to welcome back to this program the co-founder and co-editor of The American Prospect, a full hour with Robert Kuttner on Tavis Smiley.
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7: Good evening, Chicago. I'm Logan Page, and here is your traffic update. Dan Ryan, downtown on 95th, slow go, 17 minutes. I-57, Ryan Tyetti, slow-moving traffic, 15 minutes. Bishop Ford, Ryan Tyetti, 94. 7-minute delay, 20 minutes. Stevenson, DuSable Lakeshore Drive, to the Tri-State stop-and-go traffic, 34 minutes. Eisenhower, Wolfville Post Office, slow go, 25 minutes. Kennedy, downtown to O'Hare, stop-and-go traffic, 33 minutes. And Eden's Mancho Cook, 15 minutes, no delays. Today, your weather for Chicago is brought to you by the Chicago State University Cougars. 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Go Cougars. Today, partly cloudy, high 75 and a low of 66. Tomorrow, scattered storms, high 84 and a low of 65. It's currently 70 degrees and cloudy. I'm Luke Page, and that's your traffic and weather update on WVON 1690 AM.

0: Right now. Tavish Smiley and the co-founder and co-editor of the American Prospect, Robert Kuttner. Pleased to have him on in this first hour. Robert Kuttner, how are you, my friend? It's been a while. You doing all right?
1: I'm doing okay. How about you?
0: Man, if I complained, I'd be an ingrate. You know me. I'm doing well and thrilled to be in dialogue with you once again. I mentioned a moment ago, as you probably heard, we're going to talk to Barbara Lee after we talk to our friend and brother Cornell West. On the top side of our two, we'll talk to Barbara Lee about 9-11, 25 years later. We saw all the memorials, all of the commentary, et cetera, over the weekend about 9-11. But I wanted to have you on because I saw the powerful, indeed provocative piece you wrote for the American Prospect. The title is The Legacy of 9-11, A Surveillance Society. The Legacy of 9-11, A Surveillance Society. America now has a witch's brew of government and corporate surveillance. None of it was necessary. Unpack it for me, Robert Kuttner.
1: Well, if you go back to the election of 2000, where the Supreme Court basically, you know, stopped the count so that Bush could steal the election from Gore, mm-hmm. and then Bush becomes president and becomes obsessed with the idea, which was completely wrong, that all of the threats to the United States were the result of Saddam Hussein. He thought that Saddam Hussein had tried to kill his father, so he was completely obsessed with the then head of Iraq. Meanwhile, all the counterintelligence authorities are banging on the door of the White House saying, there is this thing called Al-Qaeda, and they're the people you ought to be worrying about. They're training pilots. They're going to launch some kind of horrific attack, and Bush doesn't want to know about it. So point number one is if Gore had been in the White House, Gore would have taken this seriously, and there never would have been a 9-11 attack. Point number two, we had all the counterintelligence we needed to prevent 9-11 from happening if somebody had been home at the White House paying attention. And then after the attack happens, what do? They use it as an excuse to dredge up every bad idea to commit surveillance on innocent Americans, and they cram it into the so-called USA Patriot Act. Mm. And, you know, that's warrantless wiretapping. That's warrantless spying on Americans. That's all kind of stuff that cops have been trying to get for 50 years that progressives in Congress had blocked, and then all of a sudden it sails through. The vote in the Senate, there was one guy, one senator, Russ Feingold, of Wisconsin, who had the courage to vote against it. Everybody else, Democrat, Republican, voted for it. And so we didn't need it. And then you fast forward 20 years, a lot of the guys who learned how to do surveillance working for the government go to the tech industry and learn how to do surveillance capitalism using our credit card information, using our Google and our Amazon and our other online orders to target marketers, to rip us off, to use surveillance pricing to figure out how much they can charge us that we're willing to pay. And so, as I said in this piece, you have a witch's brew of unnecessary government surveillance tied to outrageous corporate surveillance.
0: Hmm. Let me say, you said three or four things I want to give you a chance to unpack right quick here, Robert Kuttner. Let me start with this. What does the real-time, right-now version of the USA Patriot Act look like? I know over the years they've added, national security since 9-11 has become the excuse for everything. I have laughed at times, although it ain't funny, at the, and you know I'm going here, I've laughed at the number of times that Donald Trump has used national security as an excuse to do X, Y, and Z. But what's the USA Patriot Act look like today in writing?
1: Well, the bottom line is that if they claim they are, you know, checking up on somebody who's foreign, who might be a threat to the United States, and they happen to catch somebody who's an American in a phone call or an email, they have a perfect right to go after the American. And so all the boundaries between what's foreign and what's domestic have been submerged. They've evaporated. And basically, you've got warrantless surveillance against Americans. And this gets all caught up with the stuff that has come in with Trump, where it's no longer a matter of whether you're conspiring to do some kind of illegal act, they will deport you based on your point of view. Mm. If your point of view is, I don't like the fact that the state of Israel is committing genocide in Gaza and displacing Palestinians from their ancient homeland on the West Bank, simply holding that viewpoint is mm-hmm. enough to get you deported. So it also slops over into interference with free speech.
0: Yeah. I'm going to play a clip from Colin Powell. I had the chance to talk to Colin Powell any number of times over the course of my career and his career, the late Colin Powell. I teed up one of these pieces, I think, last week. I want to play this one in a second for you. You'll hear Colin Powell in his own words talking about the mistakes that were made when it comes to intelligence 25 years ago. I want you to Colin Powell for yourself in conversation with me some years ago. Before I do that, though, let me pick up on this other point you made. You referenced Russ Feingold as being the only person in the Senate who had the courage to vote against the USA Patriot Act then. I mentioned Barbara Lee, the only person in the House who had the courage 25 years ago to vote against going to war after 9/11. We'll talk to her on the backside of hour two once again after we talked to Dr. Cornel West. But what's your, and I'm not naive here. I understand the moment that we were in, and yet, you know, that's what it means to be courageous. What's your retrospective read of Democrats 25 years ago?
1: Well, I think with the exception of Russ Feingold, and I think ultimately there were about 45 Democrats, don't hold me to it, but it was around 45 Democrats in the House who voted against the so-called USA Patriot Act. But they were stampeded. Everybody was stampeded, even the name of the legislation. Mm-hmm. You know, if you don't vote for the USA Patriot Act, you're somehow not a patriot. Mm. And I think I vividly remember that we thought this would be a new normal where we did not know when or where the next attack would come from. And in that climate, there was a lot of fear-mongering where we needed to throw away any semblance of civil liberties so that we could feel safe. Now, the American prospect, the week after 9/11, we crashed through and published an issue, and the cover line on the issue was defending an open society. Mm. And the whole point of the issue was to argue that, no, we did not need to give away our freedoms in order to make America secure. But unfortunately, most Democrats were all too eager not to be branded unpatriotic, and so they were stampeded into voting for this thing because the mood was so fearful.
0: Mm. I mentioned a moment ago that I had the opportunity many times in my career to talk to Colin Powell, and of course he was Secretary of State during the George W. Bush era, and here's a conversation with Secretary Powell some years after 9/11, which gave him some space to look back on what they had done and assess what they had done. Doesn't need much more setup than that. Take a listen.
2: What did you learn as you look back on that speech? Clearly, the most important and at the same time the most controversial speech you've ever given in your life.
3: That's absolutely right, and I'm not opening up for the first time. I have been answering questions about that speech for 8 years. Every appearance I give, every interview I give, I get asked about it. And the reality is that I used the intelligence information that was provided to me and provided to the president and provided to the Congress and provided to all our government officials from the intelligence community, all 16 agencies coming together, that said there were weapons of mass destruction in Iraq. It turned out those weapons were not there. So the intelligence information was wrong, and I was the most visible presentation of that information. And so everybody remembers my speech, and they don't remember the President's State of the Union address where he said the same thing. And they forget that Congress used that same intelligence information to pass a resolution 4 months before my speech telling the president that if diplomacy doesn't work, we will approve your taking military action. But the reality is, it's my speech that's the most famous presentation of the intelligence. The lesson learned, I wish we had more time to have looked over that intelligence and probably seen some of the faults that were built into that intelligence, the fact that some of the material rested on sources that we thought were multiple good sources turned out to be one bad source that we had never talked to. If I'd known that, that information wouldn't have been presented. I tried to pick out of the National Intelligence Estimate the best information to make the case. It was attested to by the CIA, and there were two investigations afterwards that found fault in the way the analysis was done. And so we just have to be more careful. And I know that the CIA and the other intelligence agencies have taken action to make sure that kind of false intelligence does not get into the system the way it did in the past.
2: So if I take your answer and top line it, your sense is that you received bad intel, that not that you were deliberately misled.
3: I was not deliberately misled. There are a lot of critics of the president's policy in my speech that want to say you were misled or you lied or you told untruths. We didn't tell untruths. We told the world what the intelligence community was telling us. And 6 months after the fall of Baghdad, when no weapons of mass destruction had been found, the Central Intelligence Agency was still saying they stood by the judgments they had made the previous fall. And so that is not deception on my part or the president's part. We were using the information that was given to us. And that is not an untruth. It turned out to be wrong. Well, we got things wrong. But it wasn't a matter of trying to deliberately deceive the international community or the American people.
0: I say this with great humility, but it's nice to have a catalog. It's nice to have a library to tap back into stuff 25 years later. You heard that clip, Robert Kuttner, and I played that because I simply want to ask you whether or not 25 years later you believe that we can be confident in the intelligence that our government shares with us, particularly when it comes out of the mouth of one who is a habitual liar.
1: Well, you know, it's hard enough taking Colin Powell at his word when the intelligence professionals get something wrong. And I think he was being a little bit charitable to his patient, to his president, in the sense that, you know, Bush was seizing on every possible pretext mm-hmm. to go after Saddam Hussein. He was looking for cherry picking, would be overstating a little bit, but he was cherry picking the intelligence he wanted to read and ignoring the intelligence he didn't want to read. But then you compare it with Trump, who not only you know, is selective in which intelligence he cites, but flat out lies. And that's been the story, of course, of the Iran war, which is his counterpart. So even if the intelligence community, quote unquote, gets it right, the president has to be a reasonably honest person. And we all know that Donald Trump is the opposite of that.
0: So do you think we can trust our intelligence these days?
1: Wow. Not totally. I mean, look at all,
0: I hear you hedging, Robert Kuttner. You're not a hedger.
1: No, but look at all the stuff the CIA has gotten wrong over the years, you know, beginning with the Bay of Pigs.
0: Mm-hmm.
1: And, you know, and you hope that you have competent civilian leadership that overrides a bad – look at Vietnam, where, you know, if you recall what was going on, Johnson was looking for reasons to escalate the war. And the official story he was getting through channels were, okay, the National Liberation Front, the Viet Cong is beatable. And what was actually going on is that the CIA agents on the ground were talking to the New York Times reporters because they couldn't get the higher ups to tell the story straight. They didn't want to hear it. They wanted to tell Lyndon Johnson what he wanted to hear. And so guys like David Halberstam and Neil Sheehan, who were the New York Times correspondents on the ground, were getting the true story from the lower level CIA guys on the ground and publishing in the Times. So I would trust the press more than I would trust the intelligence professionals, and I would trust the intelligence professionals more than I would trust the president.
0: I like that last response, that last sentence. My read is simply this, not that anybody asked. I don't trust or believe much of anything that comes out of the mouth of Donald Trump, particularly as it relates to national security. Exhibit A, Iran. That's all you got to say, right? Every day, every other hour of every day, the storyline on Iran changes. And we're supposed to believe this guy on any issue of national security? Any intelligence report that he gives us, we're supposed to believe? Eh. So I hear Robert Kuttner saying, not totally. That's a far more charitable and generous read that you're going to get out of me about whether or not we can trust our intelligence 25 years later. I've got another clip from Colin Powell I want to play for Cornel West, Dr. West, top of the second hour. I can't wait to play this for him and get his take on something else that Colin Powell said in one of my conversations with him. But when we come forward with Robert Kuttner, we are now squarely inside that 8-week sprint between Labor Day and Election Day. As the co-founder and co-editor of the American Prospect, good progressive is Robert Kuttner. How does he see things right about now? You're listening to Tavis Smiley.
4: Why does Tavis say, when we come forward?
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4: And you don't have to go back either. Forward ever, backward never. More of Tavis Smiley when we come forward. Forward, forward.
6: Good evening, Chicago. I'm Logan Page, and here's what's happening in your local and national news. Severe storms are likely across the Midwest this week. The main threat is expected to be heavy rain, damaging wind gusts, and possible tornadoes. Starting Monday, a level 3 out of 4 flash flood threat is covering parts of central Iowa. Meanwhile, a corridor stretching from Wisconsin to Nebraska is under a level 2 out of 5 severe storm threat. As the week moves forward, major cities across the region, like Chicago, Milwaukee, Des Moines, and Omaha are expected to get hit hard until Thursday. In other news, an IMAX theater is coming to downtown Chicago. It will be in the AMC River East 21, located on East Illinois Street in Streeterville. The only two IMAX theaters currently in the city are at AMC Roosevelt Collection in South Loop and Regal City North on the Bucktown-Logan Square border. That exact timeline is not clear. In other news, the White Sox are searching for a new scouting director. Mike Shirley resigned after facing an internal investigation into an allegation of verbal harassment. He was accused of making inappropriate racial and sexist statements about and in front of co-workers. Shirley was placed on administrative leave after the Sox received a tip about his conduct at the area code games in August. He was the director of amateur scouting since September 2019. In other news, Canadian boxing legend George Chuvalo has died at age 89. Chuvalo fought some of the greatest heavyweights of this generation, including Muhammad Ali and George Foreman. He was known for his durability and was never knocked out in 93 professional fights. His two fights against Ali became among the most notable bouts of his career. And actress Nia Long will receive the 2,857th star on the Hollywood Walk of Fame on September 16th. The star will honor her more than three-decade career in film and television, including roles in Boys in the Hood, Love Jones, and The Best Man. Long will receive the star in the motion pictures category with producer Graham King and Snoop Dogg among the scheduled speakers. The most recently played Katherine Jackson. She most recently played Katherine Jackson in the 2026 biopic Michael and has a new Netflix film, Don't Ever Wonder, in the works. I'm Logan Page, and that's what's happening in your news now on WVON 1690 AM.
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6: Good evening, Chicago. I'm Logan Page, and here is your traffic update. Dan Ryan, downtown on 95th, slow go, 12 minutes. I-57, Ryan's I-80, slow-moving traffic, 14 minutes. Bishop Ford, Ryan's I-80, 94, slow-moving traffic, 19 minutes. Stevenson to Sabal Lakeshore Drive to the dry state, stop-and-go traffic, 32 minutes. Eisenhower, Wolfdale Post Office, 5-minute delay, 20 minutes. Kennedy downtown to O'Hare, stop and go traffic, 32 minutes. And Eden's Montrose Cook, smooth sailing, 14 minutes. Your weather for today, Chicago, partly cloudy, I have 75 and a low of 66. Tomorrow, scattered storms, I have 84 and a low of 65. In our city, it's currently 69 degrees and partly cloudy. I'm Logan Page, and that's your traffic and weather update on WVON 1690 AM.
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0: Tavis Smiley and Robert Kuttner, co-founder and co-editor of the American Prospect, a must-read copy for me, has been for years, and I'm pleased to have him on this program to kick us off in hour one. It's Monday, so every Monday and Thursday, top of hour two, Dr. Cornel West joins us. So we'll go from Robert Kuttner to Cornel West, top of hour two. On the backside of hour two, Barbara Lee, former congresswoman, now mayor of Oakland, on her being the lone voice 25 years ago, opposed to military activity after 9/11. So we'll talk to Barbara Lee on the backside of our two. But pleased again to be in dialogue right now with Robert Kuttner. I want to do a couple things here, Robert Kuttner, in this second half hour. Let me start with what I teed up a moment ago. We are now inside that 8-week sprint from Labor Day to Election Day. Let me just put it out broadly so you have all the canvas you need to paint. How you feeling, sir?
1: Well, let me give you the half, the part of the glass that's half full and the part of the glass that's half empty. So we are set to have the biggest blue wave maybe in a century unless Trump steals it, right? Mm-hmm. So this is the most unpopular president in decades, and the Republican Party doesn't know what to do. And so Trump's game plan is to steal it. Because otherwise, he's afraid he's going to be impeached again, and this time he might even get convicted. And you have the Senate in play now in a serious way. The Democrats are almost certain to take the House. So he's got no choice from his point of view but to try to steal it. And there's a number of different ways he could try to steal it. So way number one is this completely outrageous gambit that the Postal Service is trying to do. You know, 7 weeks out, 6 weeks out from the election, they want to completely change the rules on mail-in ballots, and they haven't even figured out what their new system is. And so you've got two different lower courts. You've got district court in Boston. You got the Court of Appeals for the First Circuit shutting this down, and with a temporary injunction, and then the administration comes to the Supreme Court and says, well, let us proceed until you figure out what to do. The Supreme Court often plays this game with the administration. This time they wouldn't do it. They said, we're going to leave these injunctions in effect while we consider what to do. Well, there they are. They're kind of dithering. And in the meantime, the clock is ticking. So you just had a situation in one county in Florida where the Postal Service threw out proposed ballots that were going to be sent out because they were like 1/100th of an inch in the wrong place on the outer envelope. So this is already starting to happen, and the Supreme Court is just kind of sitting there taking its time, and they just need to get off the dime if they're serious about this. So that's the first ring of the circus. The other ring of the circus is what happens after the election. Mm-hmm. And one of the worries is that the Speaker of the House has talked about doing whatever he can to prevent the new Congress from being seated. And one scenario, former conservative appellate judge Michael Luttig published an article last week. One scenario is he could fire the clerk of the House, who's a nonpartisan, you know, appointee, replace him with a kind of a MAGA loyalist, and refuse to certify the new House. And this is completely far-fetched, and but they might try to do it. Now, interestingly, there's a case, and you remember Adam Clayton Powell?
0: Sure, of course. Yeah.
1: Okay, so this is Adam Clayton Powell brings this case before the Supreme Court, and here's what's interesting about this. So 1969, the House, members of the House alleged corruption on the part of Representative Powell, who was the congressman for Harlem, mm-hmm. and he was the chairman of the House Education and Labor Committee, and they alleged corruption, and they removed him from his House seat. Mm-hmm. And so Powell appeals to the Supreme Court, and even though normally the court gives all kinds of deference to the House, because it's a different branch of government, to set its own rules, the court in this case, Powell versus McCormick, said, nope, you can't do that because you're depriving the people of their right to elect a representative of your choice. And the relevance of Powell v. McCormick is that if Speaker Johnson tried to do this, even though the court normally gives a lot of deference to another branch of government, the court could very well say, nope, you can't do that. You got to seat the new Congress. So these are two examples of the kind of garbage that Trump and his cronies might try to pull. There's also rumors of, well, we're going to send ICE to polling places, or we're going to send the military to polling places. I think even this court, and don't forget, this is not a very friendly court. This is the court that destroyed the Voting Rights Act, right? Mm-hmm. So these are not our friends. But I think even this court has had enough of Trump when it comes to Trump just outright trying to steal the election. So I'm feeling very optimistic about a blue wave. I'm feeling moderately optimistic that they won't let him steal the election.
0: Mm. Let me come back to the I word that you raised a moment ago, impeachment. And you use that word, Robert Kuttner, as if you really believe that if Democrats win back the House, that Hakeem Jeffries is going to advance that particular agenda. That's the way I read your comment. I don't see that happening at all.
1: Well, this came up on one of the Sunday talk shows, and he was asked point blank, would he impeach, would he be in favor of impeaching Trump? And Jeffries, for the first time, said he would not rule it out. Mm-hmm. So I think there's more and more pressure on Jeffries. At one point, Jeffries tried to put pressure on members of the Congressional Black Caucus to pledge that they would vote for him, mm-hmm. and that backfired because he's not all that popular among a lot of rank-and-file Democrats because he hasn't been tough enough on Trump, so he's feeling the pressure to be tougher on Trump. And look at the corruption. Just leave everything else aside. Just look at the flagrant corruption where Trump's main objective is to, as president, is to see how he can enrich himself mm-hmm. and his family. That alone is grounds for impeachment. And I do think that they're very likely to impeach him, and not to mention Hegseth, not to mention RFK Jr. Mm-hmm. I mean, you've got one corrupt, incompetent person after another. They all ought to be impeached.
0: Let me play devil's advocate right quick. First of all, before I do that, clearly there's a Democratic talking point circling around. James Clyburn was on this program not long ago, and he's echoing what Hakeem Jeffries – actually, he's echoing, but he said it first. Hakeem finally came around to saying it on the Sunday show that you referenced. But the line is, and I'm saying this to the audience so they can get used to hearing it, we're not ruling it out, but we're not ruling it in. That's their line. Clyburn said it here weeks ago. Jeffries is saying it now. We're not ruling it out, but we're not ruling it in. That's their line on impeachment. Just stay, keep your ear attuned to that. You're going to hear that line time and time again.
1: Yeah, but what happens after the election? Let's say the Democrats, this is sort of a mid-range estimate. Mm-hmm. Let's say the Democrats win a majority of 30 or 40 seats in the House. At that point, the Republicans are pretty angry at Trump for costing them the majority. And let's say the Democrats win a majority of 3 or 4 seats in the Senate. There are several Republican senators who actually voted to convict Trump last time.
0: Correct.
1: And the psychology changes. Impeachment becomes a real thing. And here's the other reason why it becomes a real thing. This lunatic has two more years as a lame duck. And he's getting more and more senile. He's getting more and more crazy. And I think the feeling in the country, even among some Republicans, is let's get this guy out of here before he blows us all up.
0: Let me play devil's advocate. Let me tease it now, and we'll let Robert Cutler respond when we come forward. So here's the counter narrative. The counter narrative is that we've tried this two or three times before, and the guy's still in the White House. We have tried this three times already. Are we really going to do this again? That's the counter narrative. Number one, counter narrative number two is we got to stay focused. We have 2 years. Robert Cutler just mentioned 2 years. Trump's got 2 years. So do the Democrats. They've got 2 years to convince Americans that they can push forward an agenda that is in their best interest. They got to get serious about their affordability agenda, whatever that's going to be, and show that they can take America in a different direction. So the counter argument number two is you got to stay focused. And counter argument number one is we've tried this before and we couldn't get this guy out of here. We'll let Robert Cutler respond to that counter narrative when we come forward on Tavis Smiley.

0: This year marks the 100th birthday of a Chicago legend. Celebrate the life, legacy, and lasting impact of the late Oscar Brown Jr. He was Chicago's preeminent storyteller. 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
10: Good evening, Chicago. I'm Logan Page, and here is your traffic update. Dan Ryan, downtown on 95th. No delays, 13 minutes. I-57, Ryan Tietti, slow go, 12 minutes. Bishop Ford, Ryan Tietti, 94. Slow moving traffic, 22 minutes. Stevenson, DuSable Lakeshore Drive to the Dry State, stop and go traffic, 27 minutes. Eisenhower, Wolfto Post Office is at a snail speed, 20 minutes. Kennedy, downtown to O'Hare. Slow moving traffic, 30 minutes. And Eden's, Montrose Lake Cook. Smooth sailing, 14 minutes. Your weather for today, Chicago, is brought to you by the Chicago State University Cougars. 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The Cougars are making history in their inaugural NCAA Division I football season, and they are back on the road this Saturday, taking on Butler University in Indianapolis, Indiana. 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Go Cougars! Today, partly cloudy, high of 75 and a low of 66. Tomorrow, scattered storms, high of 84 and a low of 65. It's currently 69 degrees and partly cloudy. I'm Logan Page, and that's your traffic and weather update on WVON 1690 AM.
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11: He does indeed. Robert Kuttner, the co-founder and co-editor of the American Prospect, always thrilled to have him on this program in hour one. So we were talking about impeachment a moment ago. In case you've just tuned in, I put forth a counter-narrative to Robert Kuttner's brilliant argument that Democrats need to stay focused and use the 2 years they have to convince the American public that they can take America in a different direction. And they've tried this two or three times already, and Donald Trump still sits in the Oval Office. That's the prevailing counter-narrative that I keep hearing into that. Robert Kuttner, you say what?
12: Well, you remember the line about Gerald Ford, that he was so dumb he couldn't walk and chew gum at the same time.
11: I do.
12: I think the Democrats can walk and chew gum at the same time. And so part one of that, yeah, they absolutely have to put forward a program. A lot of that is budget. There's going to be a big fight about the budget, restoring food stamps, restoring Medicaid, restoring Obamacare subsidies, restoring all the stupid cuts that Trump extracted using Elon Musk and using the Republicans in Congress. So big part of this is going to be about the budget. The budget indicates what Democrats' priorities are. Another part is going to be Medicare for all. Everybody can understand that. Doing something about college debt. You know, big, important issues that have a practical effect on people's lives. Okay. But I also think Trump's corruption is in a separate category, and it is possible to do both things. And I think the difference between now and the last time they tried to impeach Trump is he's older, he's crazier, he's more senile, and he's done more destructive things, including the Iran war, and his corruption is just more and more and more flagrant. So I think it would be a dereliction of duty not to take that on. I do think it's possible to walk and chew gum at the same time.
11: We agree on that point. It would be a dereliction of duty, to my mind, if they let him get away with the big grift and all the other high crimes and misdemeanors he's guilty of. So Cutner and I agree in that regard. When we come forward, in our remaining moments, Robert Cutner, there is breaking news. I told you at the top of this hour that in our third and final hour today, we'll talk about AI. You saw the tech bros, the billionaire tech bros over the weekend. I have suggested publicly that we need to slow down on AI. They are getting concerned, they say, about its sentience and its potential damage to humanity. That didn't stop them when they first started. I'm not buying that argument. I'll tell you more about that in terms of my view on it in the third and final hour. But there's breaking news at this hour. President Trump has just once again rejected their calls, the tech bros, his friends. He has rejected their calls to regulate the industry, even as these leaders have been speaking out more openly about the risk of rapidly developing artificial intelligence. But wait for it, wait for it. Here's the reason why the president has just said on the record he is opposed to regulating AI. All you need to rein in AI is a smart president. That's a quote from Donald Trump, that all you need to rein in AI is a smart president. And to that I say, I guess we're in trouble.
13: 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This is the show people talk about, the one your coworkers quote, the one that gets under your skin in the best way. Tavis Smiley, nationally syndicated, unapologetically progressive, unapologetically real.
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0: He continues right now.
1: It does indeed with Bill Fletcher Jr., author, scholar, former president of Trans Africa Forum. I want to close this conversation with a clip from Donald Trump, or the malignant narcissist in charge, as Bill Fletcher Jr. Calls him. This is Donald Trump on stage in Texas, in Dallas this week at the Republican midterm convention.
2: In 55 days, Americans will be going to the polls in one of the most important elections in our country's history. Your vote will decide whether our country stumbles at the starting gate of the next 250 years or surges forward and never, ever looks back. If we hand America's future to the radical left Democrats, and our nation will spend the next decade just getting back on its feet, it will be a tragedy. Vote Republican, and we will leave the world in our dust for generations to come. There'll be nothing like it. And I'm asking you to let us finish the job we began with the greatest 2 years in the history of the presidency. This has been the most successful 2 years, financially and every other way, in the history of the presidency.
1: Bill, I don't know how you want to close, but I'll give you the last word. In that same speech, as you know, he tried to bribe us by saying if we vote Republican, he'll give us a $5,000 stipend when Republicans take back control. If they retain control of the House and Senate, he'll give us a $5,000 stipend. But anyway, the last 2 minutes belong to you, sir. Take it and run with it.
3: We have been living through the age of what I call the Caligula moment. Caligula being one of the most notorious emperors of Rome, a complete narcissist, corrupt, decadent. We've been living through this. And what we have to understand at the same time is that it's not just about Trump. It's a regime. Mm. This regime represents roughly 30% of the population of the United States, by which I mean that there's about 30% of the population that is completely comfortable moving in a neo-fascist direction, establishing a neo-apartheid state, suppressing us, annihilating LGBTQ people, et cetera, et cetera. That's who we represent. The positive news is that 70% of the population is not insane and does not go for that. The problem, though, Tavis, and it relates to both domestic and foreign policy, is that the 30% is well organized, they are armed, they have a certain mission, and they act like a majority. The 70% is disorganized, all over the place, frequently fighting each other, and acts more like victims rather than as victors. Hmm. And we've got to flip